0: I thought, oh, she's going to love them. And I took them home and I said, Kathy, look at these amazing tulips I bought you. And so we got out a vase and we were cutting the stems and trying to figure out why the stem wouldn't cut. We kept cutting. And then we realized the reason it seemed like it was fake was because it was fake. All right. So point number one, if you're taking notes, we live in a world full of fake things. We live in a world full of fake things. You know, when the iPhone came out, I'm old enough to remember that. It wasn't that long ago. 2008, Steve Jobs appeared with this concept that he presented to the world. And up to this point, we all had Blackberries and Motorola flip phones. And all of a sudden, he pulls out this technology. It has never been seen before. And it was actually called, before it was released, the Jesus phone, which is pretty ironic. So he pulls that out and introduces it. And there was a gasp in the audience. I remember I was at a Mac convention where they had a display of one of the prototypes, and it was surrounded by plexiglass. And so I took out my camera to take a photograph of it, not my phone. We didn't have phones with cameras yet. So I took out a digital camera, and I took a photo, and there was a guard by this prototype, and he said, "Sir, step back." What are you talking? These are not the crown jewels of England here. But it was so exciting because it was like a whole new world opened up. Well, it wasn't long until after the iPhone came out, all the imitators started making their versions of them. And then the market was flooded with them. And now that's the kind of phone that we all basically have. And then along came social media and along came apps. And along came all the things that have come from that, which is a lot of trouble. Along with that came a rise in depression, anxiety, social contagions, even suicide. And it's been said of this generation, the young generation, they're the most stressed generation in history. And sometimes I wonder if we'd be better off if we just left that iPhone and the plexiglass and went back to the flip phones again, where you actually just use your phone to make a phone call. You know what I'm talking about? It's like we opened up the Pandora's box. And I feel like we're living in an anti-Christ culture. And I touched on this last time. As John tells us, not only is there a coming world leader that will emerge on the scene that we call the Antichrist or the Beast or the Wicked One, but then he talks about Antichrist, plural. And remember, anti doesn't just mean against, it also means instead of. And I feel like right now our culture is flooded with fake things or instead of versions of Jesus. Things that people want to turn their attention to. I want you to think for a moment about the Ten Commandments. What is the first commandment of ten that God gives us? Is it, you shall not commit adultery? Is it, you shall not murder? Is it, you shall not steal or you shall not covet? No, the first commandment, according to God, which would, to me, tend to focus on the priority of it, is you shall have no other gods before me. See, if we have that one right, it will affect us in the keeping of all the other commandments. So number one, have no other gods before me. Commandment number two, don't make any graven images. So God doesn't want to share his glory with anyone. But yet, in our culture today, it seems like we're looking for substitutes for Jesus. We live in an ABC culture, anything but Christ. And then there are the fake things that people believe about God. For instance, people will say, well, you know, I believe that all roads lead to God. Well, that's not true. Of course, there's only one road that leads to heaven. And Jesus made that clear, that he is the way, the truth, and the life. And no man comes to the Father but through him. Or another false view of God is all religions basically teach the same thing. By the way, if someone says that to you, that's another way of them saying, I have no idea what I'm talking about. And I haven't even looked into this briefly, as a matter of fact. All religions teach the same thing. Nothing could be further from the truth. If you were to sum up all the religions of the world, apart from Christianity, You could sum them up in one word. Do. Do. Do this and maybe you'll get to heaven. Do that and you may find inner peace. Do this other thing and you might find nirvana. It's all about doing. But Christianity can be summed up in one word. It's done. Done. God has done it for you. He's purchased it for you.
1: Pastor Greg Laurie will have the second half of his message in just a moment.
0: Did you know that we put our services that we do on Sundays online? It's called Harvest at Home. And you can be a part of our extended congregation no matter where you are. And people watch from literally all around the world. So if you want to watch Harvest at Home or view it later if you like, just download the Harvest Plus app and then join us for Harvest at Home.
1: Well, you've joined us for a study in 1 John today, a message Pastor Greg has titled, Overcoming the Great Deceiver, Truth in a World of Fakes.
0: Let's dig in and see what John has to say to us in chapter 3, starting in verse 7. Little children, let no one deceive you. He who practices righteousness is righteous, just as he is righteous. He who sins is of the devil, for the devil has sinned from the beginning. Now remember, we pointed out that in the Greek that could be translated habitually or continually. So a better way to translate that would be he who continually, habitually practices sin is of the devil. Not whoever has ever committed a sin is of the devil, because we've all committed sin. For this purpose, the Son of God was manifested, that he might destroy the works of the devil. I would underline that. We'll come back to it. Destroy the works of the devil. For whoever has been born of God does not sin, for his seed remains in him, and he cannot sin because he's been born of God. All right, so that brings me to point number 3. Satan is real and always has been. The devil, according to verse 6, has sinned from the beginning. We've basically been on demon time since day one. That's literally Satan's whole vibe, if you will. It's lying, twisting truth, and causing chaos. It's not a phrase. That's how he rolls. That's who he is. That is his nature. So we wonder, why would God create someone as horrible and as evil as Satan? And the conventional wisdom is Satan came from hell, but actually Satan didn't come from hell at all. You might be surprised to know that if you want to get technical, Satan came from heaven. Now let me explain. He was not always Satan. First, he was Lucifer, the son of the morning, a beautiful, high-ranking angel, possibly an archangel, certainly an important one, who had access to the throne of God, but he rebelled against God, and God's judgment came upon him as a result. That brings me to point number 4. Satan comes to accuse and deceive. He comes to accuse and deceive. So we have a picture of this in the Bible, in the book of Job, where the angels come and present themselves before the Lord. The Bible says Satan was among them. And the Lord says, loose paraphrase, hey guys, what's up? What you been doing? And then Satan speaks up and says, well, I've been just looking around the planet, watching what's going on. And then God starts bragging on Job, of course. Have you considered my servant Job, a perfect and upright man, one that fears God and shuns evil? And the devil pushes back and says, oh, Job just fears you because you bless him. Job fears you because you give him cool stuff. Give me a little time with Job and we'll see what he's made of. And the Lord allowed the devil to bring a series of calamities upon poor old Job. And that's a lot of what the book is about. But you see the devil approaching God and accusing Job before God. And that is who Satan is. He is an accuser. The Bible calls him the accuser of the brethren. And with this demon network, their purpose seems to be twofold. They want to hinder the purposes of God and extend the power of Satan. So it's kind of scary when you think about it. And you think, how can we overcome the devil? And that brings me to my next point. Jesus has already defeated Satan. Jesus has already defeated Satan. Look at 1 John 3:8. For this purpose, the Son of God was manifested, that he might destroy the works of the devil. Whoever has been born of God does not sin. His seed remains in him, and he cannot sin because he's been born of God. So why was Jesus Christ manifested? Why did he come to our planet? Well, he came to die for the sin of the world, needless to say. But he also came to destroy the works of the devil. At the cross, Satan was canceled. We hear about people being canceled today. Jesus canceled Satan. And it's talked about in Colossians 2:14, where it says, Christ canceled the record of the charges against us and took it away, nailing it to the cross. In this way, he disarmed the spiritual rulers and authorities and shamed them publicly by the victory over them on the cross. So Jesus canceled the record. The word here used for record is a handwritten certificate of debt. So imagine this for a moment. Here is a list, and on this list is your name. And there below your name is a list of every sin you've ever committed throughout your life. That would be a long list, would it not? And they just go through page after page after page, and you're just absolutely horrified by it. But here's what this verse is teaching. When Christ died on the cross, he canceled that list. He canceled every sin, canceled every lie, canceled everything you've done wrong. He paid for it, and he defeated it. And I know there are times when some sins seem undefeatable. There's addictions in your life that you don't feel you can break. There are weaknesses you have that you don't feel you can overcome. But according to this verse and other verses, this has been dealt with at the cross. I remember as a young boy, age 17, I memorized 1 Corinthians 10:13. And I can't tell you how many times that's come in handy. 1 Corinthians 10:13 in King James says, oh, I forgot it. It was good when I knew it. Let's see if I can remember. There is no temptation taking you, but such as is common to man. But God, who is faithful, will not allow you to be tempted above your ability to resist it, but will with the temptation make a way of escape that you may be able to bear it. So, thank you very much. You can do this too. It's nothing special. But, boy, just to quote that, because, oh man, I can't handle this. This is more than I can bear. No. Whatever temptation comes your way, it's common to man, which means we all get tempted. You're not the only one getting tempted, so don't feel bad about that. And there's always a way of escape that you may be able to bear. There's always a way of escape. Classic example, Joseph being tempted by the wife of Potiphar. I'm sure she was a very attractive woman. So she's this older woman's preying on this younger guy. And then one day she dismissed all the servants. They're alone in the home. She grabs him and pulls him down on the bed. Says, lie with me. And Joseph did what any clear-thinking, red-blooded young man should do under such circumstances. He ran out of there as fast as he could. And sometimes the solution is as simple as that. Get out of there. Now, you can't always get out of there, but many times you can. It might be as simple as terminating the conversation, hitting the off button, leaving the place where you're at that moment. But sometimes we'll put ourselves in a place of temptation and wonder why we're getting tempted, right? So be practical about this. Well, anyway, Satan has been defeated.

0: Pastor Greg Laurie with the first part of his message today called Overcoming the Great Deceiver, Truth in a World of Fakes. And there's more to come here on A New Beginning. As mentioned, when we stand with the Lord, we stand in victory. But that brings up the question, do we truly stand with the Lord? Have we ever come to the Lord and asked for His forgiveness of sin and asked Him to be our Savior? Pastor Greg, what would you say to the person listening who just doesn't know if they've ever done that? They can't think of a time when they made a deliberate decision for the Lord.
1: Right.
0: It's just not a good idea to assume everything's just going to work out okay, is it?
2: No, this is one area of your life you want to be sure about, where you're going to spend eternity. The Bible says, these things we write to you that you may believe on the Son of God and that you may know that you have eternal life. Listen, I know I have eternal life. I know I'll go to heaven one day. And I hope that doesn't sound boastful. And if it does, I'm boasting in what God has done for me, not in what I've done for God. The reason I know these things is because I've turned from my sin and I've put my faith in Christ, you see. And if you do the same, you can have this same hope. You just need to call out to the Lord and admit you're a sinner and ask Jesus Christ to forgive you and come into your life. The Bible says whoever will call upon the name of the Lord will be saved. Will you call upon Him right now? I'm going to pray a simple prayer, and I'm going to ask you to pray this prayer after me, if you would. So if you want to know that you'll go to heaven when you die, if you want to know for certain that Christ is living in your life, then pray this prayer with me. Just pray these words. Lord Jesus, I know I am a sinner, but I know you are the Savior who died on the cross for my sin. I turn from my sin now, and I choose to follow you from this moment forward as my Savior and my Lord, as my God and my friend. Thank you for hearing this prayer. Thank you for answering this prayer. And I ask this in Jesus' name. Amen.
0: Amen. 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
2: Yeah.
0: It's your personal story of coming to Christ during that era that's called the Jesus Movement.
2: Mm-hmm.
0: Let me read a quote from a review of the book. This is just a member of the public who read the book. He said, I've always been intrigued by the 1960s, especially the hippie movement, Haight-Ashbury and the Summer of Love and so on. I had no idea that the hippie movement paved the way for what Time magazine called the Jesus Revolution. This book is now a theatrical movie, which is how I came to hear of it. The moment I learned of it, I immediately ordered the book and dove into the pages.
2: Nice.
0: You know, you've heard so many comments over the years from people about how that book, how the movie, how it really impacted them. Some, their walk with the Lord started after viewing that movie or after reading that book. Isn't that right?
2: Yeah, it's really true. You know, one amazing story that sticks with me is of a young influencer from Ireland. He lives in Dublin. He's a great young kid that I met when I was speaking at an evangelist conference for the Billy Graham Evangelistic Association in Berlin, Germany. And his name is Jed. And Jed told me the story of how he was living his crazy life. And he said to a friend of his, I'm using his words now, hey, for a laugh, Do you want to go see this movie, Jesus Revolution, at the cinema? That's what they call movie theaters in Europe. And so they went and saw the Jesus Revolution film. And the result of that was Jed came to Christ.
1: Wow.
2: And now he's using his platform to preach the gospel. And that's just one of many stories that I've heard. Amazing stories. We heard of people coming to Christ in the movie theater. You know, there's a scene in the film where my character, played by Joel Courtney, is about to be baptized by evangelist Lonnie Frisbee, played by Jonathan Rumi. And that is the moment that Greg prays and accepts Christ. And our hope was when that prayer happened, that there would be people watching it who would pray that same prayer and actually make a commitment to follow Jesus. And I'm happy to say we heard the stories of many who have done so. Well, this movie is based on a book, and the title of the book is the same as the movie, Jesus Revolution, but it has a lot of information the movie doesn't have. You know, in a film, you have the constraint of time, but in a book, you can tell all those stories that people want to know. And people ask me many things about what happened here, what happened there. Tell me more. It's all in the book. And we want to send you this book, Jesus Revolution, for your gift of any size. And when we say that, we mean be generous. 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
4: We have done it! 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Also, I want you to be praying for the Harvest Crusade. It's coming to Angel Stadium Saturday, July 11th. It'll be here before you know it. So, pray about it. Pray about who you can invite, and then show up. Hear from Phil Wickham, Michael W. Smith, Carrie Job Carnes, Cody Carnes, as well as a gospel presentation by Pastor Greg Laurie himself. And you can get all the details at harvest.org/SoCal. Hey there, Katie Evans with you on a fabulous Friday evening. We have made it to the end of the first work week of the month. I know it's going to just fly by, but yeah, it's been pretty good. And also, I got to give a shout out my goddaughter. Oh my gosh, she turned 7 today. 7! Having a birthday party this weekend. I won't be there though. Why? Well, she lives in Vermont and I wasn't going to be able to make it, but I am going to give her a FaceTime call like I do every year. I remember when she was just a little baby and now she's like 7 years old? 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
5: Hey, it's Pastor Scott. I wanted to remind you of something. I am feeling so good because I've dealt with my sleep apnea. There are so many medical conditions that come with that. Dementia, Alzheimer's, heart disease, hypertension, feeling tired all day. And the biggest symptom is snoring. And my snoring is so bad, Christy wanted to kick me out of the room. I needed to do something about it for my health and for my marriage. So I went to go see Dr. Eddie Simon, who has been devoting 30 years of his life to solving these sleep apnea issues. And he created this device that I put in my mouth. It's a miracle device. And I got used to it in the second night, by the way. And it just pulls my jaw forward as I sleep. And what that does is it opens up my air passages. I sleep great. It also stopped the snoring completely. I've got an app that like listens to my snoring all night. I went from snoring most of the night to not snoring at all. Give Dr. Eddie Simon a call. The number is 800-92-SMILE. 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
9: Yes, in all things we need to seek our contentment in Christ, just like Paul did.
10: Welcome to Core Truth Radio, a radio ministry of Core Church Los Angeles with pastor and Bible teacher Steve Wilburn. Pastor Steve will be teaching the Word of God straight from the Bible with truth and no compromise. Today we're going to be in a topical message that relates the truth of the Bible and our current days that we are living in.
9: Yes, we're picking up in part two of a message that we started last time in Philippians 1. The title was Having Goals, but again, this is part two. And, you know, there's many other nicer places to live in Los Angeles is where I left off the last time. But again, I believe it's not up to me on where I live. You know, God has called me to L.A. to have a church right here. It's kind of like a church in modern day 21st century Sodom and Gomorrah, because it shouldn't be my choice on what I do, where I live. None of those things. I want to be in God's will and do what God wants me to do. Remember, He called us from our mother's womb. We all, everyone listening, as a believer, we have a high calling and purpose as Christians. So we should have the same attitude that Jesus had. And it's, look, He saved us. He has forgiven us. And we have been promised heaven in the future. And His hope and peace we have now. And guess what? That is a gift. We are not our own. We are His. We belong to Him. And we should all embrace the calling that God has for us in the midst of whatever we do for a living. Meaning, whatever you do, you're a fireman, you work in an office, you work in construction, whatever, you drive a truck, you drive a school bus, whatever your preoccupation should be, Lord, how can I serve you today in the midst of my day? Yes, the Apostle Paul really wanted to go home to heaven, but again, his bigger goal was for Christ. And that outshined, it upstaged, it eclipsed everything else in his life. I wonder how you feel about your true purpose of being who God has called you to be. Because today, many would say, for me to live is all about me. It's pursuing what makes me happy. It's about what brings me pleasure, as some never really seek what God's will and purpose is for them. Others might say, for me to live is right now. It's pursuing my career and making more money. And of course, we all have to live, obviously. It's not cheap to live here. And again, with the war going on in Iran, I mean, gas is what, $20 a gallon? I mean, it's ridiculous. But we all have to pursue a career and make money. That's the point. But I did that in the secular workforce and construction for half of my life. But when I was given the chance of serving the Lord, I took the pay cut. I took like $100,000.

0: $1,000 pay cut going into the ministry. There was a cost that was involved. But until that happened, I served the Lord right where I was working in construction. And my wife and I, we both served in the church that whole time. My wife led worship at a home Bible study, and she was also on the worship team at Harvest Christian Fellowship, Greg Laurie's church. I was an usher there. Yes, it all comes down to balance, setting time aside for the most important aspect of our lives. The reason we were born is to serve the Lord. You know, the Bible says in Ephesians 1:4 that God knew us before the foundation of the world. Then there are still others that are consumed in seeking love as they're searching for that special relationship. But God said, it's not good for a man to be alone. Let's remember that. So if it's not good for a man to be alone, it's not good for a woman to be alone. If you're single, you know, it's a good thing to be married. You should get married, but you want to make sure that you marry the right person. And you want to make sure that you marry someone that loves Jesus more than they love you. Look, it's good to be married, yet it's God's will for us to do what? To seek him on who we should marry. Because if you're married to the wrong person, it could be a long marriage. Some people are saying, amen, brother. Anyway, but I think about marriage like flies on a screen door. The ones on the inside want out, and the ones on the outside want in. But the point is, I've been married for 47 years. That is crazy. That's insane. But the thing is, I love it, and I love my wife. I couldn't imagine. Does that mean that it's always been perfect? No. I think we have fought about everything you could fight about at one point or another. But boy, I tell you what, I can't imagine my life without my wife. I love her so much, and she is a total blessing to me. And so going into life with a partner is the best thing, but make sure that you seek the Lord on that. Seek him for the relationship that God has for you. And if you are in a marriage and that marriage just turned a little stale and sour, look, God can refresh that marriage. And if you've been single for a long time, don't give up. You know, find your service and commitment in Christ and allow your daddy in heaven to find you that person to love. Yes, in all things, we need to seek our contentment in Christ, just like Paul did. It appears that Paul's prayer in life revolved around this attitude. You know, God, your will be done and not mine. Could you imagine being able to pray that and actually mean it? See, Paul had tapped in to what was the most important thing on this side of heaven. It was to live as Christ in the midst of life, in the midst of our families, in the midst of our work. For we were created to know God and to glorify our Lord. Which brings up this other thought here. Let me read what it says here in Philippians 1:25. It says, and convinced of this, I know that I shall remain and continue with you all for your progress and joy in the faith, so that your proud confidence in me may abound in Christ Jesus through my coming to you again. Well, we'll stop there for a second. So now Paul's conclusion was this. Look, I'm going to stay here on the earth to continue to be faithful in lifting up the name of my Lord to encourage you people at the Church of Philippi and the churches that are out and abroad, just like us here today in our faith. Yes, it's when we come to the end of ourselves that we can actually find exactly where God would have us to be. It was Saint Augustine who had lived a wild life seeking pleasure in his teenage years into his 20s, but he converted to Christianity in his young 30s, and he said this quote, "Oh God, you have made us for yourself, for our souls are restless until they find rest in you." I wonder if there's anyone listening on the radio right now that you're restless. Maybe you're going to stay restless until you find your rest in Christ. Yes, as we look at the culture around us, who is really satisfied? I mean, who is really happy? You know, I was thinking when I was putting this study together about J-Lo. Now, listen, I don't think about J-Lo very often, but for whatever reason, when I got to this point in the message, I was thinking about her, and I'm thinking, man, how many times has that girl been married? You know, and she's been married multiple times. You know, the first marriage was some model guy, and, you know, that lasted for 1 year. Then you remember she married that backup dancer, you know, Chris Judd. She was married to him for like 2 years. Then she married Mark Anthony. You know, she was married to him for about 10 years, I think, but she had 20 twins with him, but then she divorced him, and then she married Ben Affleck. Now, you remember, like 20 years ago, they were the big item, and then they didn't get married. Remember, they were calling them Bennifer or something like that? But then, you know, here recently, they got married, but that only lasted for 2 years, okay? You know, Ben Affleck, he should have never left Jennifer Garner and his three kids with her. He should have stayed with her. But anyway, you know, J-Lo has had many men in between all of those marriages. Like, remember, she was with P. Diddy for a while. She was with Drake. She was with that baseball player, Alex Rodriguez. The point is, I'm not trying to just sit here and dog J-Lo. The point is, people are searching for happiness. They're searching for peace, but only God can deliver that. You know, look, I pray that J-Lo would come to know the Lord and that she would be satisfied in him, because that girl is never going to find satisfaction. Never until she comes to know Christ, you know, but this is the point. It's not until we get to the end of ourselves and we realize that we are all unsatisfiable. Have you got to that point in your life yet? You're just unsatisfiable, because no matter what you get, oh, if I could just get this, I'd be happy. Oh, if I could just have that perfect husband or that perfect wife, I'd be happy. If I just had kids, I'd be happy. If I just got that perfect job, if I made more money, I'd be happy. If I had that new car, I'd be happy. A new house, new furniture, new dining room table. And then you get it, and then what happens? It only satisfies for a moment, and then we need something else. Why? Because we all have a God-shaped void inside that only God can fill. That's why we should stop trying to find our own meaning in life. It was Benjamin Disraeli. He was one of England's greatest empire-building statesmen. And towards the end of his life, this is his take on life. This is a guy that had tons of money. And he said this at the end of his life, quote, "Youth is a blunder. Manhood, a struggle, in old age, a regret," end quote. How sad. Spoken from a man that made more money than he could ever spend. He was looked up to by all of his peers. Yet when he looked at himself in the mirror, it just wasn't enough. Why? Because we're all created to know and to glorify God. That's why we should follow the example left to us by the Apostle Paul. To live as Christ, and to be all that he wants to be in this life by pointing people to the Lord, to be the Lord's hands to the lost, to show his love to the hurting world that's all around us. Listen, if there's some guy standing on a street corner or some woman standing on a street corner and God wants that person to know that he loves him, you know, what is his options? You think God's going to like rip the sky open and put his Godhead through the sky and say, "Hey, I just want you to know I love you"? Look, not that God couldn't do that, but I've never seen that happen. Do you know how God tells that person on the street corner, that man or woman, that he loves him, that's hurting in their soul right now? He sends one of us, one of his children, you and me, the children of God, his son or his daughter, and he sends them up there to tell that person on the street corner, "Hey, when's the last time someone told you that there's a God in heaven that loves you?" Listen, this is why we do what we do at Core Church Los Angeles. We speak the truth of God's word. We challenge the church in the truth that is spoken in God's word. That's why we do expository Bible teaching, book by book, chapter by chapter, verse by verse. Sometimes it's not what you want to hear. Sometimes it ruffles your feathers a little bit. Sometimes it's like it pokes you where you don't want to be poked. But that's what God wants to do. Why? Because he loves you, and he wants to draw you closer, and he wants to use you for his glory here on this earth. Listen, if you're not plugged in with the church and you're within an hour of Core Church LA, you should get in the car and come. You might be thinking, "Man, isn't gas like 20 bucks a gallon?" Yes, it is, but it's like, come anyway. I come, I pay. Listen, come to church where you can grow and be challenged in your faith. If you're too far away, I understand. If you're on the East Coast listening to us, or if you're all over the United States or some other part of the world, you're a little far away to come on Sunday morning, but you could always log in and watch us live. You know, our church is much bigger on the outside than it is on the inside, meaning there's more people that watch us on the internet and watch us on YouTube now than we have coming to our church. But that's what it is. And I encourage you to watch so you can be challenged too, and you can be part of our family even though you're not there in person. Just saying, but download our free app, and there's every message I teach. It's on there in its entirety. And if you like a message that you're listening to, it's a video message, you can hit a little button right there on the app, and you can say, hey, my friend in Timbuktu, my guy that lives in Louisiana, I got a girlfriend down in Miami, Florida, that would really be ministered to by this message. Then you can just, boom, you hit the little thing, it'll text that video message, the whole thing, to your friend's phone. And then they can just, boom, click the link, and boom, they're watching the same message you just watched. How cool is that? That is so stinking cool. Anyway, I just encourage you to go to the App Store and download the free app and make it happen. But anyway, it's just Core Church LA. That's it. Core Church LA. Download the app. It's free. It costs you nothing. If you hate it, delete it. It didn't cost you anything. But anyway, we're getting back to our message here. See, we, just like the Apostle Paul, will all dwell in heaven. We will be in the eternal presence of God one day, knowing that we did what he told us to do. Don't you want to be that person? Like when you get to heaven, like, Lord, I did what you told me to do. I shared you with my friends. I shared you with strangers. I shared you with my coworkers. You could be a person that's responsible for other people coming to know the Lord as their Savior. Hey, the least you could do is send them a message from our app. And then at the end of every one of the messages I give people an opportunity to give their life to Christ. You know, listen, if you sent that message to someone on an app, you know, through a text message, and they give their life to Christ, guess what? Who gets credit for that? You do, because you took the time to do it. Yes, you obeyed, and you were willing to live for Jesus and his purpose and his plan and his desires over your own will. For one day, again, we're going to die. And when we do, death is not going to be our end, but rather death will be our beginning of a new life in heaven for all eternity in the presence of our Heavenly Father. But not all of heaven is the same. There's going to be different rewards for different people in heaven, because we will all be judged in heaven. Listen, every believer in Christ is going to be judged in heaven. Are you going to be judged for your sins? No, of course not, because Jesus died for your sins. So your sins are washed away. But when we get to heaven, you're going to be judged for what you did or what you did not do for Christ. And when you live a whole life as a Christian and you didn't do what you were called to do by the Lord, the Bible says that you will suffer loss in heaven. What does that mean? Well, I don't know. Because the Bible doesn't expand on it. It tells us in 1 Corinthians 3, it's like, you know, we will suffer loss in heaven if we don't do anything that was for the glory of God. So does suffering loss in heaven mean that you're scrubbing the toilets? Do we go to the bathroom in heaven? I don't know. Well, whatever. Maybe you're mopping the floors. We know we eat in heaven, right? Because there's a marriage supper of the Lamb. Maybe you're one of the servers and you're working in the kitchen. I don't know what suffering loss is. Maybe it's just knowing that all of your friends, everyone you knew that didn't know Christ, you are in heaven, and you're thinking about the fact that they're not there because you never shared with them at all. The coworkers, your neighbors, your enemies, you never took the time. It's something to think about. Don't suffer loss in heaven. Be busy for the Lord in the here and now. Live for Christ and do it now. Then there are those who just reject Christ, and they will dwell out of God's presence. They're going to go to hell. It's a place of weeping and gnashing of teeth, a place of torture. Why? Well, there's many reasons. For some, they live for themselves. For others, they love sin and darkness more than they love the Lord and his light. But the real reason is simply this. They rejected Jesus Christ as their Savior, and they died in their sin, and they rejected his forgiveness. You know, some of those people, unfortunately, went to church every Sunday, but yet they didn't ever really come into a real relationship with Christ. Some people were good. Some people were bad. But they all had this one thing in common. They chose not to live by the truth of God's word. They didn't receive Christ as their Savior. They didn't live for him, because all they lived for was themselves. Which brings up this last thought here, of course, standing firm. And it says in Philippians 1:27, it says, only conduct yourselves in a manner worthy of the gospel of Christ, so that whether I come and see you or remain absent, I may hear that you and that you are standing firm in the Spirit, in one mind, striving together for the faith of the gospel. See, Paul said in verse 27 that they would conduct themselves in a manner worthy of the gospel. It was standing firm in their faith. You know, to stand firm in one spirit, working together for the gospel. So as we end, you know, how should we conduct ourselves as believers in Jesus? What would be a worthy of us? What kind of lifestyle is worthy of the gospel? Well, nothing short of a life of consistency. All of us striving for integrity, acting out what we believe, living as the Bible teaches us to live. Remember what Paul said to the church of Ephesus. He said this, therefore, laying aside falsehood, this is Ephesians 4:25. He says, laying aside falsehood, speak the truth. Stop being a liar. Okay. Be angry, but do not sin. You know, don't have your veins popping out of your neck. Don't let the sun go down on your anger. Do not give the devil an opportunity. Let him who steals steal no longer, but now work for a living. He said in verse 29, let no unwholesome word proceed from your mouth. Stop being telling dirty jokes and all of this and having bad language come out of your mouth. You know, but only speak those words of edification according to the need of the moment, that it may give grace to those who hear. Well, I'm sure, myself included, you know, God has a few areas to still work in my life. You know, issues that I got to continue to work on, you know, but I'm working in that direction. And that's what Paul said. He stood firm in one spirit, recognizing, as he said in verse 29, that he, along with us, have been granted the ability to not only believe in Jesus, but to also suffer for him. And Peter put it like this in 1 Peter 4:12. He said, beloved, do not be surprised at this fiery ordeal which comes upon you, for your testing of our faith and all the strange things that happen here, the sufferings of Christ. He says, I keep rejoicing that also at the revelation of his glory, that we would rejoice in exaltation. So listen, we're going to suffer for Christ here. People are going to hate us for what we believe in. They don't hate you personally. They hate Jesus in you and what you stand for. But we're to rejoice in the presence of God one day over that. As we look into the eyes of the one who gave his life for us on the cross, it's like we're going to live for eternity in heaven. Who do you want to please? The world that's surrounding us, or the one that you're going to spend all eternity with, millions of years in heaven? See, Paul understood this clearly, and that's why he had a life that counted. So let me ask you as we end here today, does your life count for the Lord today? See, Paul counted the cost. He wanted his life to count more than anything. He understood in verse 24 of Philippians 1, to remain here was better for the church. Yes, God used Paul's time in prison to write many books of the New Testament. Let's not forget, you know, we say, oh, poor Apostle Paul, he's in prison for preaching the gospel. Well, God used that to have him write half. Think about that. Half of the New Testament that we hold in our hands today. So God used that. It was incredible, you know, and God wants to use us in, as a voice of reason to those who are lost and for those that are looking for the meaning of life. In fact, speaking of those who are lost and those who are looking for the meaning of life, I wonder if there's anyone that's tuned in today. You're listening on the radio. Maybe you're flipping channels. Maybe you're looking for some Beach Boys song or something else. AC/DC. Yeah, give me some old time rock, you know. But listen, God has you here for a moment. And maybe you find yourself as a prodigal son or a prodigal daughter. Meaning, you know, at some point, you know, you kind of walked away from the Lord and you got sin in your life right now. Well, if that's you, guess what? The good news is, you can be forgiven. The bad news is, if you continue on like you are, it's only going to get worse. Your life is going to be more empty, and your life is going to be a disaster. I mean, it's just what happens when we walk away from the Lord. But again, the good news is, you could repent. You could say, God, I'm sorry. I don't know how I'm going to get out of this mess. I am a mess right now. But I'm willing to say, God, please help me. And that's what the Lord's looking for. He's just looking for genuineness. He's looking for honesty. And if you're willing to say, God, I'm sorry, I can promise you by the authority of God's word, I don't care how many times you've messed up, I don't care how many times you've relapsed, I can tell you that God will meet you right where you're at today. Today is a new day. And if you're willing to say, God, I'm sorry, he will hear you. And if that's you, pray this prayer. Mean it, and God will hear you. Pray this now. Lord Jesus, forgive me of my sin. Forgive me for the things that I've done. Forgive me for the mess that I'm in. But I do believe you died for me and that you were buried. But I believe you rose again. Come inside of me. God, help me. Help me where I'm at. Be my Lord. Be my God. Be my Savior. And be my friend. And fill me. Refresh me. Renew me with your Holy Spirit. In Jesus' name, amen. Listen, I'd like to send you a New Believer's Bible and just some materials to help you and encourage you in your walking relationship with Christ. 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
3: I love praying for others, but I especially love when we get a praise report. Hey there, I am Katie Evans, and every now and then I will see them. 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It's going to redirect you, and you are going to see prayer requests and, yes, praise reports from so many people. I want to encourage you to pray for some people. Pray for them, submit your own prayer request, and if you ever have a praise report like Georgia did, you could submit just like she did. She says, I would like to report that Simone's surgery for stage 2 stomach cancer was a success. She is currently in recovery, but please pray, continue to pray for her for a smooth recovery process and that the cancer is now gone. What an amazing praise report. I love it. Georgia, thank you so much for not only submitting that prayer request for your friend, but then following up with such good news. So, like I said, if you want to submit a prayer request or you want to pray for others, maybe find a happy praise report like that one, head on over to the station website and enter the keyword prayer.
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6: 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What I'm learning is how to not snore, and I'm learning that because I've snored terribly, and it's caused my wife not to sleep, and it's a reflection of sleep apnea, which it turns out I have, and 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
10: Welcome to Seculo. It's Friday. And what it seems like always when election season comes, there's one thing that can now, I feel like since 2000, really. Unless it's some sort of landslide victory, like maybe we saw in the 2024 election, or maybe that we saw in a couple previous elections, but really for the most part in general, whether it's local, whether it's state, whether it's federal, it feels like there's only one thing that can be assured, and that is that voting will never go as planned, and it certainly will not go as planned as is the, this is really the counting of all the votes, Will. And what we have here, once again, in California, you immediately had about 50% of the vote come in. Feels like things were moving along.
12: Yeah, it's like, great job.
10: And then it took a standstill, and here we are.
12: That's right. So once again, if you look at recent elections, look back at 2024, when we had a presidential election, it took them 10 days to get to 95% of the ballots.
10: Yeah, they were able to call it earlier.
12: Right.
10: Because of the discrepancy was there. But of course we can go back to 2020. Of course we can go back to even before then. This is become a real issue in this country.
12: That's right. And once again, you're talking about the most populous state, but you're also talking about the center of kind of the advancements in tech in our country. And they can't count even just one city, a mayoral election, without having to go for over a week, potentially longer. And that's what you look at. You still see that Steve Hilton is leading for the governor race with Javier Becerra and then Tom Steyer below that. And really, these proportions haven't changed much. So it probably will be Steve Hilton versus Becerra, yeah. And it probably will be Karen Bass versus Spencer Pratt for the mayoral election, but it's too many that are outstanding to call.
10: And I love they still say too early to call. No, it's not too early to call. It is because you have not decided to do this properly. When you only have 56% of the vote that comes in, you know, as of the last time that I checked, 56%, the election was on Tuesday. We're now on Friday. How is this still possible? How are these issues still being consistent every time? It feels like that they should have called it quickly. We should have known. And look, like you said, the problem is you also have these states like California and other states that have all of these rules, or really lack of rules, I guess you'd say, in the different options that you have to vote. So not only is it's mail-in that can be stamped by the day, not arrived by the day. Things can come in late. Ballot boxes that you can drop off in. It is not all digital, like it should probably be at this point. We are still dealing with a lot of paper mailed in ballots, but still not all that many. It shouldn't be all that many.
12: Well, especially when you see how low the participation was, right, for like the mayoral race in Los Angeles, you'd think that they'd be able to get to that 95%. That's kind of the threshold. They never officially know how many. That's an estimated, but it's based off of how many ballots were requested, etc. But you're looking at this and you're laughing almost. You're like, why can't they also realize this is why people don't trust their elections?
10: Yeah. Does it ever get to 100%?
12: Once it's over. But no, normally it has a greater than 99% have been counted. Because you never know if you've counted every vote.
10: Yeah, maybe you've counted a few a couple times. Who knows? Who knows? Hey, we want to hear from you. Let me know in the comments what you think about this. When you see a state like California, does it give you more reassurance in your own local area? Maybe they're doing a better job in some of these other states and these other cities. We know Los Angeles is a mess, and maybe it is just proving the point that it's a mess, the fact that we are multiple days since this election for, again, really the primary for mayor. It's not like we're even talking about the general election at this point, unless you were to hit that threshold, which we knew that wasn't going to happen. And they still can't figure this out. A lot of calls for reform on the election side of it. We obviously always have an ACLJ petition about different election integrity issues. I want you to get involved that way. Go to ACLJ.org, sign all the petitions, get involved. A lot of free content that's available. Of course, none of that's free without you supporting the work financially. So, of course, nothing's beyond a paywall. Nothing's on a paywall. 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
10: In the clip we just played, they did say if you're a Republican, you should be smiling at these results. And we're going to be joined by Rick Grinnell, who's been really heavily working on California. And I think that they may not be quite there just yet, but these results are at least showing there is some change of tide there in California. Now, I have to say, California's had Republican governors. We know historically Ronald Reagan, Arnold Schwarzenegger. You know, these are people who were running as Republicans that have won. And the gubernatorial race always gives there's a little bit more of a chance. I feel like they're just Los Angeles.
19: Yeah, that's right. I mean, when you look at the numbers so far with Karen Bass, with all of the negatives on her, she is the only one right now that they're looking at saying she's made it in based off the statistics that she's performing in. And as you said, you add up all those other people that voted Dem. Well, they're not all going to necessarily go and vote for Karen Bass
10: because they voted against her.
19: They voted against her. So it would if Pratt is able to get through and it's not two Dems, his job will be going to those voters who didn't vote for him, but also didn't vote for Karen Bass. And you can look at and say, okay, You know you don't want her again. Here's what I can offer, and here's what my goals are. It's not to fundamentally transform the moral care makeup of this city, of this county. It's really just to get to basics of
10: not MAGA.
19: Security, police, get people back in their homes. Kind of like the basics of what you do as mayor.
10: Right.
19: Not flying around the world meeting with other
10: not
19: countries.
10: Not acting like you're a world leader.
19: When you've got crises going on at home.
12: Well, and to that point as well, the councilwoman Rahman had a lot of comparisons almost to Mamdani, that she had a personality that was kind of charismatic, young. She also, policy-wise, was much more in line with someone like Mamdani. So if you think about that, it's not like if Mamdani had lost the primary to Mayor Adams before he was out of the race, it's not like all those people that were really excited about him would all of a sudden be like, well, we got to hold our nose and go vote for Mayor Adams. So that is kind of what you're looking at, even though I think that, Karen Bass is much more liberal, much more progressive than Eric Adams was. That is kind of the dynamic that you're seeing play out in Los Angeles. So it's not all of a sudden that you're like, okay, well, Pratt may have done well, but then there's going to be another 110,000 people that are going to go vote for Karen Bass. It'll be a blowout. It still may be, but you can't necessarily count on all those people even caring to show up.
10: But it's whether the Democrat establishment, Jordan, that's something that's going to happen here. They're going to flood the money into this ad campaign against Spencer Pratt. So the wildest amount of, I feel, negative ads running towards him to get all of those people who were voting against Karen Bass to now try to get them on board.
19: Yes, I would imagine if he is in, it could become the most expensive mayor's race in our history.
10: Yeah.
19: If Republican and independent donors, we're talking about the big groups too, the 527s, start dumping the tens of millions. They usually don't in mayoral races, but because we're talking about Los Angeles here and kind of the whole idea that if you can win in LA, you should be able to win anywhere when those who've been elected to do their job, take the DNR out of their name, aren't getting the basics done, like roads, like having enough water ready if there's a fire to put out that fire. Again, and if you find out that that's happening in a place where you oversee, whatever international trip you're on, you need to get back as quickly as possible and not joke about, well, I'm not there right now, especially when you knew it was a high potential to happen. And then second, I think clear, as you pointed out, the Spencer Pratts of the world are the Republicans that have been able to win in California.
10: Mm-hmm.
19: Ronald Reagan, movie star.
10: Yeah.
19: Arnold Schwarzenegger, movie star. And again, who we agree with on the social issues may be very different than where most Republicans are.
10: He's certainly not a Republican in that sense. I mean, no. It's technically a bot, right? Isn't technically the mayor is not a partisan position?
12: The race technically is not even listing partisan. Yeah, because it's just people run. Yeah. Karen Bass obviously was a member of Congress as a Democrat, but that's also part of the confusion maybe for some people, maybe not for most people, but when you go into the ballot box or if you're getting a ballot, it isn't listing Republicans and Democrats or party preference.
19: Know the people by name. And so I think, again, it's one to look for. First, of course, to see as the votes come in, does he maintain the second place? And then two, if he does, do Republican and independent donors, both at the grassroots level, so that means from even outside of LA, outside of Los Angeles, do they then decide, you know what, we're going to treat this like a Senate race because this would send a signal? Does it really, even if the House is tougher for us this cycle, this would send a huge signal about the power of the Republican vote in places that look like they've been completely lost. And maybe that's actually where we need to go and look to run more Republicans in places that have been so mismanaged by the left.
12: Well, and I think what we also see is you see the governor's race there where we have Hilton, who has actually taken the lead, has the most votes. He has 1.3 million, almost 1.4 million votes with 58% of the votes in. Javier Becerra, who was the former attorney general of California, was also the secretary of health and human services under Biden, was chosen for that role because of how progressively pro-choice he is and all the processes and all the things that he put in place in California under his attorney generalship as he helped pave the way for the governor there to make more liberal laws as far as it comes to being pro-choice, but also going after like pro-life pregnancy resource centers, things like that. And then you have Tom Steyer, who's the billionaire, but not like a Michael Bloomberg billionaire running for office. He's the type of billionaire that decides, I have so much money, I can be as liberal as I want, and it doesn't matter. And so he takes the extreme far left on every single position. He has just under a million votes, and then there is a second Republican with half a million. So you look at this, they haven't called any of it yet. Steve Hilton is the leader, Jordan, with 27.8%. It looks very much like it could be Steve Hilton versus Becerra. It would be pretty big for someone like Tom Steyer to overcome a 300,000 vote deficit.
19: Yeah.
12: If the way that things progress, even with write-in, the mail-in voting.
19: Right.
12: But they haven't called any of those as moving forward yet. But it does look like it's going to be Steve Hilton versus Becerra.
19: Yeah, it's hard to imagine there's 400,000 plus, because Steve Hilton's going to get more in too with the 56%
12: right
19: that's reporting. So how does Tom Steyer? So it looks like, again, we're not there yet, but it's close that we're going to have a Republican choice. This jungle primary system is actually backfiring on Dems in California as we speak, because it's not just finishing up with, well, we're such Democrat areas that we know that they're going to vote in. At least the two Democrats are always going to be the choice. It looks like that may not be the case when you're talking about the LA mayor, as well as the governor. And then it goes to, does the Republican Party, the apparatuses, the outside groups, do they go in and spend the big dollars to try and make a stunning victories in both the mayor's race and the governor's race? Also, a big shout out to very close with us. He was a former U.S. attorney, just recently former U.S. attorney in Montana, Kurt Almay. He, again, to replace Steve Daines in the U.S. Senate, won his Republican primary by 76% as the votes are coming in right now. So it'll be close to 80%. And excited then about, again, general election, Montana, you have to take seriously. They do elect Democrats occasionally. But we'll certainly want to get behind him. I know he's going to be on the broadcast soon.
12: Very good. One other thing, and I think, we can go to.
20: Yeah, what other thing?
12: We should talk about, because once again, we're looking at California a lot. We're looking at some of these places that had positive results for more conservative candidates. You're also seeing things like in New Jersey, where there was a Democrat who won the primary there to run for Congress, who has ties to Al-Qaeda.
20: Oh, yeah.
12: And this is what is so shocking, is that this individual, Adam Hamawe, was an Egyptian-born former combat surgeon who volunteered and interned with a nonprofit that was linked to Al-Qaeda in Bosnia, as well as he was called as a defense witness for the trial of the blind sheikh. He has now become a nominee for the Democrat Party.
20: Background on who that is.
12: Blind Sheikh, big time terrorist.
20: There you go.
19: Top terrorist.
12: Al Qaeda that we have prosecuted in the United States and really dominated kind of even the New York political scene, like the trials around the Blind Sheikh for so long.
19: Yes. I mean, this is, again, it's pretty shocking. Like you said, that these kind of individuals are getting through the process, and it just shows you kind of where the left is right now.
20: New Jersey's so weird. I mean, yes, you feel like it should not be these kind of candidates out of New Jersey.
19: No,
20: spend any time in New Jersey, it does not feel.
12: It doesn't sound very Bruce Springsteen, the boss, having the blind shake.
20: I don't know about that. I don't know. That's the worst example you could have given.
19: Definitely a lot of kind of like labor union type Democrats winning.
20: Yeah,
19: but not again. Not guys who were tied
20: to Pennsylvania
19: terror
20: Democrats,
19: attacks that impacted a lot of people in New Jersey.
20: Yeah, absolutely. We're going to take some more phone calls as Will decides that Bruce Springsteen is who we should be.
12: I was trying to get people fired up.
20: Yeah, I would have said,
19: he doesn't like us playing this music.
20: No, I don't think so. I would have said Bam Bam Bigelow or someone like that, you know, the king of Asbury Park. Phone lines are open for you, 1-800-684-3110. I don't know Bam Bam Bigelow's political affiliation. You know, rest in peace.
12: I feel like he was probably pretty conservative.
20: He had a head tattoo. 1-800-684-3110. 1-800-684-3110 to have your voice heard on the air today. Also, support the work of the ACLJ. We got a petition up right now. I think you can be a part of it. Go to aclj.org/sign. I'd like you to do that. We have petitions, new petitions that go up all the time. Great way to get involved. Great way to start your journey here at the ACLJ or to continue on. Again, give us a call. We'll be right back with more on Seculo.
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20: Welcome back to Seculo. 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Over the next few segments, we're going to take some of those calls. And also, we're going to head to ACLJ Jerusalem with Jeff Balaban. But now we are joined by one of our attorneys out of, you know, right now in Washington, D.C., Christy Campagnone. We have an update, Will, and I think you can help set this up. This, of course, has to do with our case in Massachusetts. And again, if you're tuning in because you want to hear about Iran, don't worry, we're going to get back to that. But I think it's always important to discuss the work of the ACLJ, especially when we have some big news that coming out.
12: That's right. And this is the Your Options Medical versus Massachusetts and Wren case that we've talked about for quite a while here. This is where the state of Massachusetts was targeting pro-life pregnancy resource centers with an attack campaign, an ad campaign across the state, trying to call them deceptive, saying don't trust them. And we filed a lawsuit in Massachusetts to end this, essentially. We had that go on for a very long time because we got to refile, we got to amend our complaint, and all to have a judge say, agree with the state and the Commonwealth saying, this is dismissed. They granted the motion to dismiss. We are now, Christy, today filing an appeal at the Court of Appeals. Tell us what this action will do.
23: Exactly. So we had the district court dismiss our case. So we're starting afresh in a new court, the Circuit Court of Appeals. And here, the setting the stage on what this is, you have pregnancy resource centers who are simply giving free health care to women so that they don't perform abortions. And they also have abortion pill reversal options for these women, all free. And the state has now come and done this entire campaign to silence them, to chill them. This campaign isn't being done against Planned Parenthood. Planned Parenthood's not being investigated. They're not putting out, you know, these statements saying that Planned Parenthood is doing something wrong, but they have already stated that the PRCs are particularly trying to lie to you about what their services are and what they can do. And so we just, on principle, we can't let that stand. And so we are filing our brief at the appellate court, and we're arguing that the state cannot chill the viewpoint of our client, a Christian organization who is simply speaking out about other options, that women have choices. And the state can't just choose to silence their speech because they don't like what they're saying. And so that is what our brief is arguing here. And hopefully that this circuit court will take this up and really take it seriously.
12: And Christy, one of the issues here and what makes this important also for the audience to watch is that we've been talking about this a while. We knew that the trial court, the lower court, was the hardest hurdle because of where it is. It's in Massachusetts. We knew that going to district court was likely going to require appeals. So we're not surprised by that. You always want to fight to win at those lower courts. But we also were prepared because this is where we're at now. But what's also interesting about this, and even more so than Justice Case, is that we said from the beginning, we know this is going to be the abortion industry and blue state game plan. They are going to go around. They're going to try to use the government to silence the speech of those trying to offer an alternative to abortion, that are trying to show people that life is a real choice. When you look at this now, because of the timeline of how long we've been fighting it, there is a potential that this type of case could be prime for the Supreme Court because of some other decisions. Can you give us a little bit of insight into, one, we can either win at the district court or not, but there seems to be even more intrigue surrounding this as we move forward.
23: You're exactly right. If we win at the circuit court, that's great. We'll go back and actually bring this to trial. But if we lose, there's still another chance here because this is the first circuit that we're in. But the second circuit, which includes New York, just held in December, a very similar set of facts, was indeed chilling the speech of these PRCs. And so this case is NIFLA v. James. And Attorney General James had been coming after and bringing enforcement actions against these PRCs for very similar things that our own doctor is under investigation for. And so they brought an injunction and it went up to the Second Circuit. And in December, the Second Circuit said, yes, we do believe that this is chilling your speech. And so we're going to give you an injunction to stop New York from bringing these kind of enforcement actions against you. And so that right there means that in the Second Circuit, we have a different decision from what the First Circuit might decide. So if the First Circuit says, nope, there is not a chilling of your speech here, then we can go on to the Supreme Court. And the Supreme Court hears very often cases when there is a circuit court split, meaning one court is holding one way on a set of facts and a question of law, and another court is holding the other way, and it needs the Supreme Court to come in as the final decision maker to decide the question of whether this is chilling the PRC's speech or not.
12: And Jordan, this is core ACLJ work.
19: Yes.
12: It's why we have some of the greatest attorneys in the country working on things like this. Also knowing when we go into a case like this, that the potential, especially when you're in a contested area that doesn't really agree with your value system, like in the Commonwealth of Massachusetts here. But we know that we have to fight it all over the country. And if you get a split decision like this, it's we are uniquely positioned to keep fighting this all the way to the Supreme Court.
19: Absolutely. In fact, that's what the Supreme Court is looking for, especially in cases that involve core constitutional rights. Because we can't have this set of states under the Second Circuit say this does impact your constitutional rights, and the First Circuit, just north of the Second Circuit in the Northeast, say this has no bearing on your constitutional rights. So again, that is where the court is almost, it doesn't force their hand, as Christy said, they don't have to take those.
12: Right.
19: But when you've got a clear constitutional interpretation issue going on, that's where the Supreme Court is important to come in and clarify for all the states, because this is in federal court, because it involves federal issues that the Supreme Court has jurisdiction over.
12: That's right. And Christy, thank you so much for that update. We'll keep everyone updated as this moves forward, but we filed today. We will see their response due in, it looks like, July 1st. So just a little over a month or exactly a month from now. It's hard to believe it's June. And then we will reply to their response July 22nd. So we'll keep people updated, but thank you for that update, Christy.
20: All right. And with that, that's going to wrap up our first half hour of the show. Now, some of you don't get the second half hour on your local terrestrial radio stations. You should be watching this anyway. It's a great, full, interactive experience. We watch over on ACLJ.org or YouTube, Rumble, Facebook. We always stream live there from noon to 1 p.m. Eastern time. Of course, you can find it archived. However, you get your podcasts on the ACLJ app, whatever it may be. And I encourage you right now to call in, because we will be taking calls in the next segment. And then the final segment as well. So there's three segments coming up. The first one, we're going to take your calls. The last one, we're going to take your calls. In the middle, we're going to be joined by Jeff Balabana, ACLJ, Jerusalem. If you have any updates or you want any updates of what's going on in Israel, feel free to call in and ask those questions too. I can take it during the segment with Jeff. Phone lines are open for you at 1-800-684-3110. Again, 1-800-684-3110. There is a petition right now on our website. And if you'd gone earlier, we actually just switched it over to a pro-life petition right now, specifically about what we're doing in Massachusetts. So you heard that update from Christy. Now I want you to get involved. We need you. They are trying to silence pro-life advocates with these politically motivated attacks, but you can be a part of it. Be a part of the next generation of pro-life leaders. 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I'm not going to overinflate my numbers. 23,000. Help us get to 50,000. 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You can do that at aclj.org. 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
5: Whether it's local, whether it's state, whether it's federal, it feels like there's only one thing that can be assured, and that is that voting will never go as planned, and it certainly will not go as planned as is really the counting of all the votes, Will. And what we have here, once again, in California, you immediately had about 50% of the vote come in. Feels like things were moving along.
6: Yeah, it's like, great job.
5: And then it took a standstill, and here we are.
6: That's right. So once again, if you look at recent elections, look back at 2024, when we had a presidential election, it took them 10 days to get to 95% of the ballots.
5: Yeah, they were able to call it earlier.
6: Right.
5: Because of the discrepancy was there. But of course we can go back to 2020. Of course we can go back to even before then. This is become a real issue in this country.
6: That's right. And once again, you're talking about the most populous state, but you're also talking about the center of kind of the advancements in tech in our country. And they can't count even just one city, a mayoral election, without having to go for over a week, potentially longer. And that's what you look at. You still see that Steve Hilton is leading for the governor race with Javier Becerra and then Tom Steyer below that. And really, these proportions haven't changed much. So it probably will be Steve Hilton versus Becerra, yeah. And it probably will be Karen Bass versus Spencer Pratt for the mayoral election, but it's too many that are outstanding to call.
5: And I love they still say too early to call. No, it's not too early to call. It is because you have not decided to do this properly. When you only have 56% of the vote that comes in, you know, as of the last time that I checked, 56%, the election was on Tuesday. We're now on Friday. How is this still possible? How are these issues still being consistent every time? It feels like that they should have called it quickly. We should have known. And look, like you said, the problem is you also have these states like California and other states that have all of these rules, or really lack of rules, I guess you'd say, in the different options that you have to vote. So not only is it's mail-in that can be stamped by the day, not arrived by the day. Things can come in late. Ballot boxes that you can drop off in. It is not all digital, like it should probably be at this point. We are still dealing with a lot of paper mailed-in ballots, but still not all that many. It shouldn't be all that many.
6: Well, especially when you see how low the participation was right. For like the mayoral race in Los Angeles, you'd think that they'd be able to get to that 95%. That's kind of the threshold. They never officially know how many. That's an estimated, but it's based off of how many ballots were requested, etc. But you're looking at this and you're laughing almost. You're like, why can't they also realize this is why people don't trust their elections?
5: Yeah. They don't get to 100%
6: once it's over. But no, normally it has a greater than 99% have been counted. Because you never know if you've counted every vote.
5: Yeah, maybe you've counted a few a couple times. Who knows? Hey, we want to hear from you. Let me know in the comments what you think about this. When you see a state like California, does it give you more reassurance in your own local area? Maybe they're doing a better job in some of these other states and these other cities. We know Los Angeles is a mess, and maybe it is just proving the point that it's a mess, the fact that we are multiple days since this election for, again, really the primary for mayor. It's not like we're even talking about the general election at this point, unless you were to hit that threshold, which we knew that wasn't going to happen. And they still can't figure this out. A lot of calls for reform on the election side of it. We obviously always have an ACLJ petition about different election integrity issues. I want you to get involved that way. Go to aclj.org, sign all the petitions, get involved, a lot of free content that's available. And of course, none of that's free without you supporting the work financially. So of course, nothing's beyond a paywall. Nothing's on a paywall. But it's all there for you at aclj.org because you support. With that, we'll be right back with more on Seculum.
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5: Welcome back to Secula. Look, we are covering what happened in California and what is still happening in California as the election results are still ongoing. Rick Rennell's joining us. Rick, I want to get your just feedback from last night and where we stand right now. Thoughts?
6: Well, I think we've got mixed results here. Certainly, when you look at how many people voted in Los Angeles, I can't help but think we have such a very small number of people determining the government of Los Angeles. And this has got to change. We've got to get much louder and much more poignant about registering people to vote and getting people to the polls. You look at what's happening, it's like 150,000 votes is determining seats and determining who gets to become mayor. And this is just for a city as large as Los Angeles, it's just unacceptable. We really have got to get greater participation. By my calculation, the eligible voters in Los Angeles, we had about 15% of them show up to the polls. And that's unacceptable for the direction that California is going, the direction that Los Angeles is experiencing with homelessness and high taxes and water not in the fire hydrants when there's a blazing fire in front of you. All of the just basic problems can be solved with common sense leadership, and we can't just have 15% of the people living in Los Angeles determining the future of this great city. So I think we've got mixed results there. When it comes to statewide, you know, I look at the statewide results and I have to say we really have a shot here for attorney general. We have a great nominee on the Republican side, and Michael Gates, and he is really focused on the issues. He's not a partisan person. He's really a common sense leader, and I think he's got the best shot statewide, and so we'll have to really get behind him. Steve Hilton, I think, had a really good night. So did Gloria Romero, the lieutenant governor candidate. Let's see what they can do. I mean, the Democrats nominating Javier Becerra is just such a joke. Unfortunately, you know, California is such a Democrat state that he's going to have the inside lane. But I think we finished by saying Tom Steyer, once again, had the worst night. He literally spent $250 million and came in third. So he is over. His political career, which we thought was over when he ran for president, is now truly over running for governor of California.
7: Rick, one of the things I want to go back to is where you're talking about that the amount of people that voted in Los Angeles. And I think while, one, you say it's mixed results, I think there's also a positive silver lining to see about that for a tactic of someone like a Spencer Pratt that could be that insurgent candidate, that one that comes that, you know, no one expected to be doing what he is doing currently. But as you even said, the fact that reported votes right now are still under 500,000 votes in Los Angeles, one of the biggest cities in the country. Right now, clearly, there's still more outstanding, but we're talking about under 500,000 votes. That is what you see in mid-sized cities that get that for mayoral races. And the fact that you're saying it is that low percentage, does that almost, to some degree, give some hope as well that if the campaign can organize, can structure it in a way to get people that clearly just aren't voting to actually care about someone for a change instead of the machine that has run the politics there for so long, does that mean that there is an opening here to potentially see some sort of upset in November?
6: Yeah, there is an opening. I think we always have challenges for get out the vote, no matter where we are. But in California in particular, you know, this is a state, and I would say Los Angeles is even more so, a city that prides itself on not being that political. They don't like politics. They're too busy. The weather is perfect. We're outside. We're enjoying life. We're experiencing what California has to offer. And I think a lot of Californians are really proud of the fact that they don't get involved in partisan politics. However, we're at a point where we've got to shake them, and we're going to have to raise the money and get a get out the vote campaign, because Spencer can win. People are not happy with Karen, but the very few organizations, union types of organizations that are on the ground that do what they do best, they came out and they did their part for Karen. We don't have that system in Los Angeles for a common sense politician, a new politician or Republican. And so we're going to have to create that and really begin to bring out the vote, because this is doable. Spencer can win in November. There's no question about that.
5: And Rick, I feel like one of the major talking points that we have brought up today, which is if the election results stay, so if it's Spencer versus Karen Bass, I can't imagine the kind of money that is going to be coming in, especially from the left, to put in, and hopefully from the right as well, but from the left to say, okay, we got to do whatever we can to stop this candidate.
6: Yeah, for sure. They have already started sounding the alarms. I think Nithya and Karen do not get along, but there's going to be a lot of pressure on Nithya just to get behind Karen and support her and try to unite the Democrats. But I have to tell you that this is such a small turnout that we must be able to spend and get the people involved who are just usually not involved.
5: How do you do that, Rick, when the sense of, I can't imagine a mayoral race getting more public attention nationwide. You know, nationwide attention comes in on this race to the point where everyone is talking about it, and you still only have such a small percentage of the locals engaging. What do we do from there?
6: Well, look, I think I go back to the fact that part of this is just unique to California, and that we pride ourselves on not being part of it. Look, I'm a Trump supporter all through and through, Trump appointments, multiple Trump appointments. I'm known as a Trump person, but I have really lefty friends who are proud of the fact that I work in Washington, that I've had big jobs. They don't see a disconnect like we do on the East Coast, where you want to cancel someone, or you hate your neighbor, or, you know, there's violence that arises because you have political disagreements. I don't get that in Los Angeles. Never. I get people who disagree with me, but they don't go to the next step to think they got to cancel me or, God forbid, you know, do violence against me just because they disagree with me. That is a problem, though, because when there is a brand new person like Spencer Pratt on the scene, we've got to be able to mobilize and get people more engaged by turning in their vote. I've got friends who don't even know where to go vote, and they're not even sure if they're registered. And they're kind of proud of it. And so that's this apathy that we have to really push back against.
5: All right, Rick. Well, I think this is going to be an interesting thing to see, whether that the results stay steady, and the fact that we are still at a point where not just California, this is a problem we've seen now, it feels like nationwide, where counting does not seem to be our, well, I guess I'm going to get our friend.
7: I mean, we know we've been focusing on California with Rick, but Rick, did you see a candidate in New Jersey?
5: Oh, yeah.
7: Who is linked to Al-Qaeda and was a defense witness for the blind sheikh, is now a nominee for Congress for the Democrats. I mean, I thought that even the mayor of New York was an out there candidate, but it seems like they just can't help themselves, when they're nominating candidates these days.
6: Yeah, we should make him the poster boy along with Graham Platner. And now we also have Scott Wiener, who is going to be in Congress representing Nancy Pelosi's seat from San Francisco. This guy is bizarre, very far left, problematic beliefs that mainstream America are going to just hate. Nancy Pelosi endorsed his opponent, and he still won. So he's coming to Congress. Look, the Democrats got a lot of problems with their people. We should make them all famous.
5: Yeah, and not unlike California, we were talking about this. New Jersey is another one that I just don't quite understand. As someone who spent time there, visited there, as family, you know, spent a lot of time in New Jersey, it doesn't feel like a state that should be putting forward these kind of candidates. Sure, they're going to be Democrats, yeah, but maybe they'd be more like a Pennsylvania Democrat, a Fetterman kind of guy, something like that. But instead, you're still getting these radicals, I guess, out of the tri-state area, if you will.
6: Yeah, it's really crazy. It's sad. The Democrats have a real problem with the radicals. But in Los Angeles here, we're going to have a Pratt summer, so we should have ACLJ come out and do a whole week in California and
7: be a part of the Pratt summer. We'll fight you on that one.
5: Yeah, find us. We'll be there. We'll be there. Happy to take some time. Rick, I appreciate you joining us today, and thanks for giving us an inside look of what's going on. When we get back, though, I want to hear from you. We got a few lines open for you. 1-800-684-3110. 1-800-684-3110. And also, while you're doing that, while you're calling in, or maybe you don't want to call in, and I understand some people don't want to talk on the air, you know what you can do? 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
5: Phone lines are open. 1-800-684-3110. Probably last time you're going to be able to get on the air today is if you call in the next minute or so. So give us a phone call. 1-800-684-3110. I do want to hop right to the calls. A lot of you are calling in about Israel. Some of you are calling in about California. We'll cover both of those topics. Really, whatever you want to talk about. If there's anything on your mind, 1-800-684-3110. The phone screeners like when I say that. Anything that's on your mind, if you want to talk.
7: Call right in.
5: That's when you know we have a few lines open for you. I'm not going to lie to you. There's some questions that are coming in from social media as well. We'll take some of those on YouTube, but I much prefer to hear your voice. That is at 1-800-684-3110. Ephraim is calling from Virginia on line one. Go ahead.
11: Well, I wanted to comment on Netanyahu and Trump. I'm Jewish, was recently in Tel Aviv. I believe that both things can be true at the same time, that perhaps they had a heated conversation. As we know, Trump can often be hyperbolic. Yeah. I also support him, but I think he is probably more than a bit miffed that Israel is pursuing its own best interests by continuing to go after Hezbollah and in Lebanon, and perhaps Trump thinks that that is interfering with the terms with Iran. I can hear him perhaps having that conversation with Netanyahu, and Netanyahu standing firm that Israel has to do what is in its best interest. And by the way, support Israel, and thank you for supporting Israel as well. That's my comment.
5: Ephraim, I think you're probably right. Which is, those two things can be true. You can have a supporter and a friend in Israel. It doesn't mean you have to agree with every political decision they make. It also doesn't mean you have to be not frustrated if you're trying to create an into a war and you feel like they've escalated it. Now, again, that doesn't mean that the Israeli government or Benjamin Netanyahu or whoever it may be is wrong. They're just making a decision for themselves. They're making a decision for their own government interest, not the government interest, their own interest of their people. And it's interesting to hear that you were in Tel Aviv recently. Look, I want to get back soon. It's been a number of years and I miss it. I want to take my kids there. I want it to be a safe place that we can all experience. If you've ever been, you know it's a life-changing experience for those that are Christians, those that are Jewish, people that have those religious beliefs, because you get to see, physically touch all of these areas. And it's an unbelievable place. Even take out the religious significance. It's an unbelievable place in this world. Beautiful place, beautiful people. So I would love to get back there soon. So sure, do I want a war to wrap up? I do, because I selfishly miss being there. And I would have loved to have taken my son there, who just turned 13, on his bar mitzvah, as I did when I first went, during my bar mitzvah. So, but unfortunately, we're in the middle of a pretty hardcore war time. But you never know what's around the corner. Hopefully things can wrap up. I do want to take some more calls, though. We got a bunch of champions calling. I appreciate all those champs. Let's start with Marion in Texas. Go ahead. It's about California.
12: Yeah, I just wanted to talk about the elections that are being held for the mayorship. And I pray Pratt wins, and also in the governorship. The only problem that I have is that I believe that one of the reasons that the Democrats have been able to have such a stronghold there is through cheating and things like that. And that's the only thing that I fear. I'm not sure it's going to be a fair election. And I just wanted to see if y'all had a comment on that.
7: Well, Marion, here's what I look at. I agree with you, but maybe not for the same reason. I don't necessarily think that I think wherever you go, there is probably people that do illegal ballots, things of that nature. But I think that they have created a system that is so hard to defeat. And that's when Rick talks about the machine. When you think about how much money they have, how much they control every aspect of the government, of the of people's lives in California, I think it becomes very difficult to overcome that. And when you think about it as cheating, it may not be in the traditional sense, but it is an unfair advantage. And you even see that they'll tip their hand to that when they feel like they need to change the rules in order to benefit themselves. They will do it, such as their ballot referendum, where they change their congressional maps, which was supposed to be done by an independent commission. As soon as they feel like we're going to have an unfair advantage, we don't have a fair advantage or whatever,
5: yeah,
7: they go back and they redraw the maps because of what other states are doing. So they tell you that they just care about control. And I think that it is hard to overcome that when they have had decades of control. And what you see is, one, disheartened people on the state level that think, I'll never win. So they're just not motivated to go vote. And then on top of that, you have the levers of power and you have systems like a jungle primary, which make it, it gives the advantage to the controlling power as it is. So it is kind of a double whammy. It isn't fair, but it's not necessarily cheating in the sense of they are changing votes or they are stuffing it full of illegal votes, et cetera. I'm sure across the country there are things like that that go on, but I think the primary reason is the complete system that they have built.
13: All right. There you go.
7: And if you're not motivated to go vote, unlike something you have someone...
13: Let's take Melissa in South Carolina. Melissa, go ahead. ACLJ champion as well.
14: Hi, everybody. I just want to encourage every California resident and anyone listening in California to this broadcast to go and vote. Please vote. Change California.
13: There you go, Melissa. I appreciate you calling in. She loves California. She loves L.A. She's like a Randy Newman song, Will.
7: That's right. She's a longtime former California resident and also one of our Rumble ranters that are frequently in the chat there. So you can join people on Rumble as well.
13: Yeah.
7: Hang out with Melissa. But I think to that point as well, it is hard to motivate people. And even when you look at the split in like a presidential election, I don't think it's truly a, you know, 75-25 state or 60-40 state. I think that just the motivation of people that have resigned to the fact that the Democrats are always going to win there, that they just don't go vote. And it's taking someone like Spencer Pratt to motivate people to do something different.
13: Yeah.
7: That maybe you'll see something
13: different. Speaking of something different, let's swerve a little bit. Joe's calling about Iran. Joe in Texas, go ahead.
15: Yes, sir. I just got one question, man. I mean, I hear that we own Iran's military. Their navy is at the bottom of the ocean, and their ground forces were basically non-existent. So my question is, why do we have to ask Iran for anything? Why don't we just step up to the plate and tell them what we're going to do? If we really own everything, if we really got them by the, you know what?
13: Yeah, Joe, I mean, we only got a minute left. There has been some strategic moves, and President Trump has talked about this, about not really going after the specific military.
7: Right.
13: While we, sure, they are thwarted. Like you said, a lot of their ships are on the bottom of the ocean. We've gone after them. There has been an attempt to minimize, actually, the attack on the Iran's military in a bit due to the fact that they think that they may not be as radical as the leadership was. So they may be people that we could actually utilize in the future.
7: Well, that's right. And Secretary Rubio was speaking. He was testifying before the Senate this morning, his former colleagues, and even said they still have a lot of drones. They still have them. That's because of where they keep them. It's not like they are they're easy to spot on a satellite, right, per se. And so, once again, you talk about the threat to the Strait of Hormuz with one-way drones that don't have to come back. It's not a fighter jet that has to go drop a bomb and come back. That is still a threat where, if you're trying to keep even the shipping industry and all these things safe, you have to take that threat as a real threat.
13: All right, that's going to do it for today's show. We appreciate all of you joining us, and make sure you join us each and every day. Tomorrow we'll have the Fallout from California. 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
9: 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All right, I recently saw The Mandalorian and Grogu. Hey there, I am Katie Evans. I'm a big nerd, and Star Wars was one of my first favorite fandoms ever since I was little. And I will admit, I haven't watched all the Star Wars stuff. I know there's a lot of lore from the cartoons, from all sorts of different shows. I saw the first two seasons of The Mandalorian. I didn't see the third season, but I had some friends who saw it, and they were like, no, this is really great, even if you aren't a Star Wars person at all. Sure, there are Easter eggs if you know more of the deeper lore, but you can also just go into it. It was fun. My fiance and I saw it. It was a good time. Popcorn, candy, soda.
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19: Hello and welcome as we lift up Jesus with Pastor Dudley Rutherford. I'm Kyle Welch. It is recorded in the book of John that Jesus once said, "If he is lifted up, he will draw all people unto himself." Christ's death, resurrection, and ascension are all linked to this glorious exaltation, and it is a call made to the entire world. No class, social status, race, or gender is excluded from this declaration. That is why we lift up the name of Jesus on this program every day. Our teaching pastor is Dudley Rutherford, and we join him right now with today's message.
20: These two letters, 1st and 2nd Thessalonians, were written to a church in the city called Thessalonica. And as we learned last week, these people believed in the second coming of Jesus Christ. But what we're looking at is this idea that if Jesus could come back at any minute, how should we be living this minute? Now, last weekend, for those of you that were here, we learned that one of the things that we should be doing while we're waiting is that we should be setting an example. And Paul writes that this church, that they were a model church to everyone in Macedonia and to the churches all over the world in three areas. Number one, they were resilient. They never gave up in the midst of persecution. Number two, the gospel was ringing out from there. And number three, that it was a repentant church. And so we looked at last week that our church should have those same three traits. We should be setting example. We should be resilient. The gospel should ring out from here, and we too should be repentant. Amen. Amen. Today, we come to chapter 4. In chapter 4, Paul addresses a delicate topic. While we're waiting, we should be sexually pure. Chapter 4, verse 1. I want to look at these words. He says, "Finally, brothers, we instructed you, we commanded you on how to live in order to please God, as in fact you are doing. Now, we're going to urge you in the Lord Jesus to do this more and more." Now, he's urging them, he's instructing them, he's commanding them to do what? Point number one, write this down. He's telling them that you need to strive to please God, not yourself. You see, at the moment you got saved, the moment you gave your life to Christ, there should have been a monumental shift in your attitude and in your actions towards God. And the shift is this. Instead of living your life to please yourself, you should now be living your life to please God. Now, there are 168 hours in a week, all right? 168, God just gives that to you. Now, right now, this moment, this hour, I know where you are. You're in church. Because I can see you. Now, and I got to tell you, you could have been a million other places, but you came to church. And when you walked in here today, I want you to know this. That was pleasing to God. Because this 1 hour that you're here, I believe you're focused on Him. I believe you're honoring Him. You came in here, you are worshiping Him. You are praying to Him. You're going to give an offering that goes to Him. You're living your life pleasing Him. But this is only 1 hour of the 168. What I want to know is, what are you doing the other 167 hours? That's what I want to know. And you're either living those hours for yourself or you're living those hours for God. Listen to me. You really can't do both. You can't go out and live for yourself on Friday night and then come to church and live for God on Saturday night. That is hypocritical. And you should not be doing that. And you ought to live your life to please Him. Write this down. Just out of respect. Just out of respect for who He is and for all that He has done for you. I mean, after all, He is God. And you, well, how shall I put this? You're not God. He is the creator of the universe. Well, the only thing you ever create is a mess. He is the sustainer of life. Listen, you can't live 1 hour in this life without Him sustaining you. And He provides for you in this life and in the life to come. Just think about all that He's ever done for you. I mean, seriously, folks, He created you. And then He gave, you ever looked up and seen the stars? He put those up there for you. The sun that keeps you warm, He put that in the sky for you. He gives you air to breathe. He gave you a heart that you can experience love. He gives you dogs that can bark and cats that can meow. He gave you mountains that are majestic. He gave you oceans that are vast. He gave you trees that can provide shade. He gave you flowers that bring forth beauty. He gives you, think about this, every single day of your life. He gives you food to eat, water to drink, and air to breathe. God does that for you. I mean, just out of respect, you ought to live your life to please Him. I haven't even talked about the fact that He gave you a Bible, and He gave you the church, and He gave you a family, and He gave you the Holy Spirit, and He gave you salvation, and He's providing heaven for you. When you put all that together, just out of respect, you ought to live your life to please Him. Now look at the last part of verse 1. I want to look at it again. I read it. I want to slow it down. It says, now we ask. Oh, scratch ask. I'm not going to ask you. I'm urging you in the Lord Jesus to do this more and more and more. To do what? Well, what are we talking about? We're talking about pleasing God. And this is not just out of respect. This is out of a relationship. You should be pleasing God because you're in the Lord. You ought to be pleasing Him more and more and more. Doesn't that just make sense? Because you're a Christian, because you're saved, because you have a relationship with God's Son, it shouldn't be a see how little I can do to get by. It ought to be what can I do and what how much can I do more and more and more. I just want to please God. Serving God moves from being a drudgery to a delight if you have respect and reverence for God and you have a relationship with His Son, Jesus Christ. Listen, if you have respect for God and you have a relationship with His Son, Jesus Christ, you can't wait to get to church. I can't wait to get to church. I can't wait to sing. I can't wait to give. I can't wait to volunteer. I can't wait till we sing those songs. I can't wait till we praise God. Sin? No way I'm going to sin. I want to please my God, my Father, more and more and more and more and just live my life, whatever it is, just to please Him. Second thing he says is that sanctification is a process. Sanctification is not a one-time thing. It's a gradual thing. Justification is instantaneous. It's immediate. Justification is when you gave your life to Christ, you get saved, and you get saved like that. But the sanctification process, it takes place over time. And it's where God, He's got to knock off all the rough edges in your life. Sometimes, you know, he uses trials and hardships. Sometimes he uses a friend. Sometimes he uses the Bible. For some of you, it's going to be a sermon that you hear. For some, it's the Holy Spirit. God has all kinds of ways to bring you through this sanctification process. But he's got to somehow get you to be like his son, Jesus Christ. Now, some of you got saved. You still had areas of disobedience. Some people got saved. They didn't know they weren't supposed to cuss anymore. They didn't know that. And I will tell you right now, if you're a Christian, you should not be cussing. All kinds of people got saved, and they didn't realize that there were certain areas of sin in their life that they had to turn from and give that up. They got to start telling the truth now. And they've got to be honest now. And they have to set a good example now. And they got to stop clubbing on Friday nights now. They didn't know all that. Okay? They got saved, but over a period of time, and sometimes it's a week for some people to learn, sometimes it's a month, sometimes it's a year, sometimes it takes a lifetime for you to learn. But according to verse 3, look at verse 3 in your Bibles, it says, it is God's will that you should be sanctified, and that word sanctified means to be made holy. You're not holy immediately, it's a process. It is God's will for you to be made holy. You say, well, what is God's will for my life? This is it. You don't have to go to seminar. You don't have to go buy some books on knowing the will of God. You certainly cannot plead the fifth any longer. And you can't say that no one ever told you again. It is God's will, according to verse 3, for you to be sanctified, for you to become holy, for you to become like Christ. Now I'm going to read some verses to you real quick. I'll put them on the screen. 1 John 3, verse 3. Everyone who has this hope in him purifies himself just as he is pure. 1 Peter chapter 1, verse 14. As obedient children, do not conform to the evil desires that you had when you lived in ignorance before you were a Christian. Verse 15. Just as he who called you is holy, so you be holy in all that you do. And verse 16 says, for it is written, be holy because I am holy. 1 Timothy chapter 4, verse 12, set an example for all the believers in speech, in life, in love, in faith, and in purity. Go back to verse 3 in your text. Look at verse 3. Look at verse 3. It is God's will that you should be sanctified, that you should be made holy, and that you should avoid sexual immorality. I want you to write this down in your notes. It is God's will that you should avoid sexual immorality. Now, don't just write that down in your notes. Write that down on the door of your heart. That's where you need to write that down. There's the Greek word, that word, sexual immorality, is a Greek word. Write this Greek word down. It's the word porneia. Porneia, P-O-R-N-E-I-A. Now, my guess is most of you recognize the first four letters of that word. That word would be the root word of pornography, graphic images of porn, graphic images of porneia is what the word means. It's pictures. Porneia or pornography are pictures of porneia. It's pictures of sexual immorality. But the word porneia covers all kinds of sexual activity that occurs outside the will of God would be porneia. You see, it was in God's mind, his will, the Bible explains, that it should be one man who keeps himself pure and one woman who keeps herself pure. This was the plan. And that on their wedding night, they would come together and that they would become husband and wife, and that sexual intimacy would take place under the guidelines of marriage. Porneia is any type of sexual activity outside those guidelines. So it would be fornication, it would be adultery, it would be homosexuality, it would be bestiality, It would be prostitution. It would be pedophilia. It would be pornography. That would cover underneath that description. It covers anything outside the will of God, anything other than a husband and a wife on their wedding night. The key word, I want you to circle it, is the word avoid. That's the key word, avoid. I'm going to tell you what the Greek word for avoid, what it means. The Greek word for avoid means avoid. It means stay away from it. Run from it. Flee from it. Don't do it. Don't do it. Don't engage. Don't participate. Don't do it. Stay away. Run. Ephesians 5 verse 3 says this. There should not even be a hint of sexual immorality. Avoid it. Run from it. Shouldn't even be a hint of it. Pornography. Pornography. Avoid it. Avoid it. Should not even be a hint of it in your life. If you're engaged in a relationship that where there's sexual immorality involved in that relationship, you need to run away from that. You need to, there shouldn't even be a hint of that. You say, well, preacher, how am I going to do that? You need to learn how to control your own passions. You've got to learn how to do this. And you can do it. Verse 4, that each of you should learn. I want you to circle that word learn. See, that's kind of a key word there. Because it's a process. You have to learn how to control your own body. That would be your nose, your eyes, your ears, your hair. You got to learn how to control your own body in a way that is holy and honorable. Verse 5, not in passionate lust like the heathen. Who are the heathen? They're the ones who do not know God. Now the world, they have a motto, if it feels good, do it. The world says if you want to sleep around, sleep around. And the world says you want to fool around, fool around. The world says you can watch whatever you want to watch. The world says it's okay to live together before you get married. That's okay. And I understand if you are not a Christian. I get it. I understand. If you're not a Christian and you are living in sin or you're engaged in sexual immorality, I get that. That's what the world does because they don't know God. Paul is saying, if you're a Christian, if you are a Christian, things need to change. He's telling us, God is telling us that we need to control our own bodies and not our bodies controlling us. Listen to me. God would never command you to do something that you're not capable of doing. He never asks us to do something that we're not capable of doing. You see, I understand that there's a battle between the Spirit of God and the flesh. Because once you got justified, God put His Spirit inside of you. But that sanctification process continues on. You got the Holy Spirit living in you, so you got the Spirit and you got the flesh. And man, they fight all the time. What God wants and what you want. There's that struggle, that tension. It's every day. I understand that. What God wants and what the flesh wants. But guess what? You get to decide who wins. You decide. Are you going to follow the instructions of the world? Or are you going to follow the instructions of God? God says to avoid it. You get to cast the deciding vote. Look again at verse 3. Look at it one more time. It says, it is God's will. It is God's will that you should be sanctified. You should be becoming more and more like Jesus. And he says, avoid sexual immorality. That's your choice. I want you to look at verse 6 quickly. Look at verse 6. It says, in this matter. What matter? Well, the matter of sexual immorality. No one should wrong his brother or take advantage of another. And this is in the Bible. It says that the Lord will punish men for all such sins, as we've already told you and warned you. In other words, write this down in your notes. Lead no one off the course of what God has called you. You see, usually any type of sexual immorality, it takes, I think you'll know what I'm talking about, it takes two to tango. And for the person who leads another person off course, according to what we just read, the Lord is going to punish such a person. And what that says to me is that the producer of pornography, the one who films it, the one who distributes it, the one who sells it, the one who leads another one off the course, the way I read this, God's going to punish that person. And the man or the woman that leads another person to commit sexual immorality, according to the Bible, God said, I'm going to punish that person. There's some guys here, you talked to your girlfriend into living with you. There's some girls here, you talked to your boyfriend into living with you. Listen, don't be mad at me, and listen to this, don't be mad at God. Because God knows what's best for us. Look at verse 7. For God did not call us to be impure, but God called us to what? To live a holy life. Oh, look at verse, I love verse 8. Therefore, he who rejects this instruction does not reject Dudley. But you reject God, who gives you the Holy Spirit. Don't be mad at God. Don't reject these instructions. Instead, write this down. Live out your calling. See, he finishes on a positive note. Live out God's calling. Please God. Please God more and more. God has called you to be sanctified. God has called you to be holy. God has called you to avoid sexual immorality. Live out that calling upon your life.
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0: We live in the most distracted culture in the history of the world. 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
16: I'm a pepper girl in a pepper world. I'm Katie Evans. I won't put you through any more of my singing. Yes, that is my take on Barbie World song. Barbie Girl song? You know the one from the 90s. Anyway, no, I'm just thinking because I am having a Dr. Pepper Zero. Why Zero? Because, well, I had been trying to cut back on full sugar sodas for a while now, and I'm not big on diet sodas, but my brother was like, hey, try the Dr. Pepper Zero. This is not an ad, but hey, Dr. Pepper, I am your girl. I've been drinking Dr. Pepper for such a long time. It runs in the family. My dad loves it. My brother loves it. I love it. But my dad, he just cuts out soda. He's like, no, I'm just not going to drink soda. And my brother doesn't drink too much. I probably drink the most, even though it's not that often. So I saw a Dr. Pepper Zero when I took a little walk to the liquor store for a soda because, well, I just thought I'd get a little snack and a soda. And, Dr. Pepper Zero. So if that's your jam, it's not too bad. Not the same as regular Dr. Pepper, but, you know, not too shabby.
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5: And it does the most good to the person who forgives. Otherwise, you're going to go through life just holding grudges in every direction. And that makes no sense. I've accumulated unfair or unkind assaults and attacks. I don't hold grudges on those. My heart is full of forgiveness because I don't want to live with bitterness.
6: Welcome to Grace to You with John MacArthur here on 99.5 KKLA. In a few moments, John MacArthur is going to teach the Bible in a much different format than he usually does on this broadcast. Instead of preaching verse by verse through a passage of Scripture, he's going to field questions from members of his home church about the Bible and the Christian life. He might even answer a question or two that you've wrestled with. So let's begin today's Q&A. You'll hear the first question, and then you'll hear John respond.
7: Hello, Pastor. In one of your sermons, you say that we should forgive as God forgives unconditionally and that he requires repentance and restitution. But when I read 1 John 1:9, which says, if we confess our sins, he is faithful and just to forgive as our sins and to cleanse us from all unrighteousness. It seems that he only forgives if we ask for forgiveness. And Luke 17:3 says that if someone asks us, then we forgive. How do I reconcile these passages with forgiving unconditionally?
5: So let me ask you this. Have you confessed to God every sin you've ever committed?
7: Oh,
5: okay.
7: Wait.
5: No, you haven't.
7: No. Yeah.
5: Because you don't even know a lot of them.
7: Right.
5: So are those that you didn't confess not forgiven? No, of course not. They're all forgiven.
7: Okay.
5: So what you have in 1 John is simply a pattern of life. This simply talks about the relationship that a believer has with the Lord, which is a relationship of open confession and full forgiveness. It's not down to every single solitary sin transactionally has to be brought up before God or doesn't get forgiven. That just would put us all in dire jeopardy. So taking that and moving back to your question, I still believe that the Lord, whether we confess our sins in specifics, all of them, or leave some out, forgives them all. So it's safe to say the Lord forgives sins we never confess, right? Okay. So when you're talking about relationships, do you have the right to withhold love and kindness and mercy and grace and forgiveness from someone who has not asked you to forgive them some sin? No. The magnanimous thing is to simply say, as a general heart attitude, I forgive. It doesn't have to be transactional. Now, having said that, the relationship is not likely to be fully restored until the person you've already forgiven comes back and wants to make it right. Now, that's not always the case because, look, there are people who sin against us. I mean, people sin against me or against Patricia. We don't say, okay, that's the end of those people until they show up, you know, on their knees and plead forgiveness. They're not going to be a part of our life. You don't do that. You just overlook a transgression because love covers a multitude of sins. And you fully embrace those people and you treat them with love and kindness and forgiveness. Otherwise, you're just accumulating bitterness. Forgiveness is unconditional in that sense that it's freely given. And it does the most good to the person who forgives. Otherwise, you're going to go through life just holding grudges in every direction. And that makes no sense. I've lived long enough life to have accumulated a lot of I suppose you could say unfair or unkind assaults and attacks. They're pretty common. I don't hold grudges on those. My heart is full of forgiveness because I don't want to live with bitterness. And I'm not waiting for everybody to show up and explain to me why they did this to me.

0: That'll put you in a loony bin. I mean, you'll be impossible to live with. You'll isolate yourself from every human relationship if everybody who crosses you has to go through some transactional event to get you to forgive them. So I think that's how the Lord forgives us, even for things we don't even know we've done against Him. And that's just a general expression of His love, and it has to be the same with us. Okay?
1: Thank you.
2: Hi, John.
0: Hi.
2: I've heard expressions in churches, things like, God put on my heart to get you a little gift, and God led me to pray for you today. Don't these common phrase expressions sound genuine and innocent enough? But this same pattern can continue and progress on to expressions like, God put on my heart to buy a new car, or things like that. Question, if the latter is clearly bogus, wouldn't the former be equally presumptuous? Thank you.
0: Yeah, I think it's a slippery slope, Richard. I really do. If you start saying things like, the Lord put it on my heart to do this and do that, how do you know that was the Lord? That's a dangerous category to operate in. Maybe the Lord does want you to have a new car. Maybe He wants you to have an old car. Maybe He wants you to walk. Maybe He wants to make Uber successful. But whatever it is, you're not going to know that. You don't have access to His will. I think it's better to say, having considered all the options, I think I need a car. Or because I care about you, I want to buy you a gift. I think we do play very fast and loose with attributing things to God. And it might be harmless at some point to say, well, the Lord put you on my heart, and so I prayed for you. That's possible. But again, how do you know that that was actually the Lord? You don't have a red light on your head that goes on when it's the Lord and stays off when it's just you. You don't have any mechanism to know that. And so I think you have to be careful with that kind of language, particularly in the evangelicalism of our time, when so many charismatic people have pushed that to an absolutely extreme point where they try to defend everything they do as if God has led them to do this, when in fact they don't know that. The Spirit of God leads us. I believe the Spirit of God prompts our heart. But I only know that in retrospect. I only know that looking back and saying, wow, look what happened when I went there. Look what happened when I did this. I never know that on the front end of anything. I mean, just that interview that I did with Ben Shapiro. If you were to say to me, are you going to do that? I wouldn't say, well, the Lord put it on my heart to do that. I don't know that. I said, I think it's a good opportunity. I'd like to meet him. I'd like to have a conversation. I think I want to do that. In retrospect, I look back and say, what a great opportunity for me to present the gospel. I didn't know what the conversation was going to be like. So I think it's better to wait until you see the unfolding providence of God in anything in your life and look back and give God the glory for what came out of that. And that's how His providence works. We don't know that going in on the front end. Right in the middle.
3: Hi, John. My
0: Hi.
3: Name is Peace. Understanding and agreeing that social justice isn't the gospel from your series earlier this year, my question is, how should a person of color, like myself or anyone else in the church, actively respond and react to different issues of justice in a democratic society in regards to police brutality cases proven to be true affecting me and communities around me while still staying true and prioritizing the saving gospel?
0: Yeah, really good question, Peace, and what a wonderful name.
3: Thank you.
0: You have to stay out of trouble just because of your name.
3: I do.
0: Your mother and father were very wise. Look, what we don't want to do is over-categorize groups of people. We don't want to overgeneralize, whether we're talking about people of color, or whether we're talking about white people, whether we're talking about Latin people, or whether we're talking about police, or whether we're talking about governmental authorities, or whatever we're talking about. I think as Christians, we desire to uphold justice. You know, when you look at 2 Samuel, you look at the book of Exodus, when Moses was going to select leaders, they had to be just and righteous and not take a bribe. And in 2 Samuel, if you're going to be a ruler, you had to fear God. You had to have the fear of God as well as be just and righteous. I think we have a right to expect that in society from our leaders. Government exists to, according to Romans 13, to punish evildoers and protect those who do good. I'm talking about temporal good, well-behaved citizens. We don't live in a perfect society, far from it. This is not a theocracy. This is not a kingdom with God ruling. This is a broken, fallen world under the power of Satan. But I think the danger in all of these things is that we tend to label groups of people and generalize, and I think that's unfair. There are people who have a heart of compassion for those who suffer. There are some people who are indifferent to suffering, but they're not identified by their color or by their race or by their economic status. I think we have to be very careful about that. There are troublemakers of every stripe and of every kind. There are leaders in our government who are corrupt, and there are leaders in our government who do the best they can to be honest. There are police, and I think for the majority of them, they do the best they can to serve us in the way that they're expected to serve us. And there are renegades at that level as well. So I think as a believer, I don't want to be in a position where I am blanketly condemning any group of people or any class of people. I want to give honor to righteousness where it exists, and I want to confront evil where it exists. But it has to be personal and identifiable. And I think the reason we have conflict in our country is we have one group of people of shouting at another group of people in huge generalities that create guilt beyond where guilt should be legitimately identified. So I just think to be peacemakers, and we're to live quiet, peaceable lives, that's what Scripture says, submit ourselves to the authorities. We understand there's injustice. We get that. Christians are persecuted around the world. That's really injustice. You see what's happening in Africa, and Christians are being killed and slaughtered over there. Churches are being attacked and assaulted. But we don't retaliate as Christians. We don't start revolutions. We don't do protests. We don't try to tear down the government. We submit, commit our souls like Jesus did to a faithful Creator, and live out righteous lives in our society. I think for a Christian, personally, you have to confront injustice and where there's a lack of mercy and a lack of compassion and a lack of understanding, or where there's racism or anything else. As Christians, those are all sins. They need to be dealt with in our hearts, and they need to be confronted. But you don't want to jump on the sort of identity bandwagons that tear the fabric of culture apart. And certainly you don't want that in the church. Okay? Does that help?
3: Yeah. Thank you.
0: You're welcome, Peace. Thank you.
1: Hi.
0: Hi.
1: My name is Joey.
0: Hi, Joey.
1: Considering a world full of pain and suffering and the very real possibility of eternal hell for many, why should a believer bring a child into this world?
0: Why should a believer bring a child into this world? Because of the ultimate existential possibility that that child could end up in hell, right? I mean, that's the essence of that question. That is a question that has been pondered by Christians through the ages. The answer to the question is simply that the Lord says, be fruitful and what? Multiply and fill the earth for His glory. For His glory. Now that poses a very interesting issue. You have no guarantee that the child you bring into the world is going to become a believer. But I do believe that any child that comes into the world in the end, one way or another, will bring glory to God. It may be the glory of God fulfilled in the manifestation of even His wrath. It may be the glory of God fulfilled in the manifestation of His grace. But we do have this promise in Scripture that if you bring up a child in the way he should go, when he's old, he will not depart from it. And the whole idea of having children for believers is to pass righteousness from one generation to the next. You don't want to become too fatalistically existential about children. You want to, as a believing couple, You want to say, we are called by God to pass righteousness to the next generation. We do that by having children and raising them in the nurture and admonition of the Lord and praying for their salvation and working the gospel into their lives for the sake of their salvation. We put our trust in God that His purpose will be accomplished. So, what you need to think about when you're going to have a child is that having the child is just the beginning of a lifelong commitment to bring that child to the knowledge of Christ. In a very real sense, you are creating your most intimate mission field. You're having children not so that you can show off your babies in their latest fashion. You're having children so that you can pass righteousness to the next generation. And the Scripture is full of promises from God to faithful parents. God's blessing will fall on those faithful parents. So this is God's plan and God's purpose. But God always accomplishes His purpose through faithful people. So you don't want to think about it as some kind of fatalist and say, I'm going to have a baby because I want a baby, and whatever God wants to do with that kid, He can do. You rather want to say, we're going to have a child, and we're going to pour our lives into that child for the glory and honor of God, and God will honor that commitment.
4: Hi, Pastor John. My name is Claire.
0: Hi, Claire.
4: My question is, how do you battle unbelief and the fear of unbelief when you know that the Word of God is true, and you want to believe it, but sometimes you're just unable to?
0: Well, there's an illustration of that in our Lord's life where a man came to Him and said, Lord, I believe, help my unbelief. And I think that becomes a prayer. You need to ask the Lord to strengthen your faith, to increase your faith. But I will also tell you this, the more you understand the Word of God, the stronger your faith becomes. I think one of the real tragedies in talking about the church today is you have so many people who are evangelical Christians who go to church and are abysmally ignorant of the Bible. They hear these ridiculous kind of messages. I don't even know. You know, I call it little Bo Peep preaching. They take something from the Bible and use it as a pretext to preach. And it's like using little Bo Peep. Little Bo Peep. She was little. She was insignificant. She was nobody. Even her name was insignificant. Bo Peep. And she lost her sheep. Everywhere, people are lost. This is the inane, pretextual preaching that I hear all over the place. But they'll come home. I haven't figured out wagging their tails behind them, so. The way that faith grows is by a greater apprehension of the truth of the Word of God. As the Word saturates your mind and heart and takes over your thinking, faith is stronger and stronger and stronger and stronger. I tell you that because that's the testimony of Scripture, and that's a personal testimony from somebody who's been in the Word of God for a long, long time. And I can just tell you that doubt died for me a long time ago. And I'm not talking about doubt about me. I always come short, but doubt about God and His Word and His truth and His purpose and His plan died a long time ago under the sheer power of understanding the Word of God. That is why expository preaching is so important. I was reading a book today, a book on Reformed preaching by Joel Beakey, and he was talking about John Calvin. And John Calvin said, we must do expositions of the Scripture. This is what launched the Reformation. Churches during the Reformation had an exposition of Scripture every day of the week. And on Sunday, there was a 6 a.m. service, and there was a 9 a.m. service, and there was a 12 service, and there was a 3 o'clock service, and sometimes a 5 o'clock service for the exposition of Scripture. It was said about Ulrich Zwingli, who was the Swiss reformer, that he preached at least 7 sermons a week. And the exposition of Scripture. Just think about the big evangelical world out there that claims to be Christian, has no idea what the Bible says. No real grasp of the depth and truth of Scripture. This is what stunts faith. So, and then if you go to the Christian bookstore and you get a bunch of silly things like Jesus calls or whatever else, that doesn't help. So I think our faith grows as we know more about God and know more about His plan, and that comes from the Scripture. Okay, who's next? We'll try to go, if you have a short question, real quick.
5: My name is Ron.
0: Hi, Ron.
5: And first of all, my wife and I would like to thank you for your teaching in Thessalonians. It's answered a lot of questions.
0: Good.
5: Which brings us to another question. We have a question with regard to Old Testament prophets, and when they're speaking under the power of the Holy Spirit, and they made promises to the people they were speaking to, if those promises, having been adopted into this family, are applicable to us. An example in Jeremiah, "For I know the plans that I have for you, declares the Lord, for your welfare, not for calamity, give you a future and a hope." You know that. So is that for us today?
0: Yeah, very good question. There are some promises made specifically to the nation Israel. There are some promises made specifically to a group of people historically. But a promise like that, where God says, "I know the plans that I have for you because you are my people," I think that's a universal promise. You know, we don't have the promise, for example, of the land of Israel. That was given to the Jewish people. So there are promises that the context will tell you. But then there are those promises that simply reflect the Lord's pledge to provide all that He possesses to His own people, and that would be a part of that. There are promises that God made specifically to Israel. For example, you hear people quote this all the time, "If my people who are called by my name shall humble themselves and pray and seek God, then will I," I don't know the exact words, "come from heaven and heal their land." That's a promise to the nation Israel with regard to their land. That's not a promise to the church, that if we pray that, America's going to be healed. So there are promises that the context will tell you that, but there are those general promises like that one that certainly stretch to all believers. In Jeremiah 31, the promise of a new heart, a new spirit, the new covenant promise, while directly given to Israel, extends to anyone who believes, because the new covenant truth, the new covenant promises of God are given to all of those who come to God through the work of Christ. So the context will dictate that to you, but I think you need to embrace those general promises.
6: 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It's another half hour of unleashing God's truth one verse at a time on Monday's Grace to You.
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7: Do you have a comfort form of media? Hey, I'm Katie Evans, and I'm talking about not just like your favorite book or movie or TV show, but one that you like return to. One of mine is Pride and Prejudice, both the book and the BBC miniseries from the 90s. But if I'm having a tough time or just not sure what to read, I will return to that book. It's got a paperback that I got in high school that is tattered. The front cover is almost fallen off. I'll be a little sad, a little sentimental. You know, it's got dog-eared pages. At first, I didn't do that, but then as the book got older and I did too, it just kind of like pulled them down. I don't know. It's just like a nice hug. It's that's for me. If I'm feeling low or I'm just not sure where I should be focusing my downtime, you know, because trying to watch too much TV. I do watch some TV. I do watch some movies. I do play some video games from time to time, but I'm trying to find a new book and I just can't think of one. Old reliable, Pride and Prejudice.
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4: I'm Donna Rush with the SoCal's Morning Rush. Our pastor and church staff honored for our Thankful Thursday, Pastor Tony Lee with Chinese Evangelical Free Church of Los Angeles, and he shares what he wants all to experience when they walk through their doors there in Monterey Park.
9: I want them to feel God's presence and just to hear God's word. We have a congregation just really loving and very welcoming. There's a family, God's family, they could be a part of, and it doesn't matter what language you speak and where you're from.
4: They offer services, by the way, in English, Mandarin, and Cantonese. 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Well, it was our joy to serve up that free lunch generously provided by Arctic Hotspot Cafe and Catering to the staff and pastor there at the church as our honorees for Thankful Thursday. Nominate your pastor and church staff. Just go to...
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0: Welcome to Through the Bible. We're in Genesis chapter 32, a chapter our teacher, Dr. J. Vernon McGee, calls one of the greats in the Bible. And we're finally at that high point, or really the turning point, in the life of Jacob. Before we get started, though, and while you grab your Bible, Greg Harris and I have an update on what God is doing through the global ministry of Through the Bible. So, Greg, let's just dive in.
1: Yeah, well, we want to take an opportunity to talk about something pretty amazing that God is doing. And it's something old, and it's something new, and it's our home groups.
0: Yeah. Man. In what continent now? I mean, first this thing was birthed in India.
1: That's right.
0: And it was like, wow, this thing's really taken off. And then it like a forest fire with perfect conditions, it's spreading over Africa.
1: Yeah, that's right. Well, and we love telling the story of how we don't plan. It's not that we don't plan at all. We should qualify that and say, We let God present opportunities, and then when we believe he's leading us through an open door, then we plan and we execute the work. But when it comes to, say, trying to spread home groups around the world, we just wanted to let God open those doors, and he did it in Ethiopia. And it was literally about 2 years ago that you went to Ethiopia, trained what, 75 pastors?
0: Yeah, it was originally, I mean, this is like the story of home groups from the beginning. I think we were going to have 35 or 40 pastors at the most. We ended up having almost double that. And then they put this big audacious goal out there of having like 2,000 and something, 2,200 small groups or something, everybody committed to it. And I'm thinking, you guys, you're not going to make it.
1: Yes.
0: And whoa, am I wrong? And I get shamed every time for my lack of faith, because not only did they far surpass that within the first, I think, 6 or 7
1: months. Yeah, I was there 6 months later and they were at 3,000.
0: Yeah. So it's like, okay, Steve's wrong there. And now, how many participants? That's another metric that we look at. How many participants in Ethiopia alone?
1: Yeah, over, I think they told us about 100,000 participants now.
0: Okay, I thought it was 60,000.
1: Well, it was,
0: but that was yesterday.
1: A latter meeting I had, said 100, because it's now close to 9,000 groups, about 8,651, if I remember correctly. And that's part of the old story. That, of course, that happened in the last 2 years, which is stunning.
0: Yes.
1: But just recently, just shortly before you and I got in the studio today, we had a team that went back to do some more training in Ethiopia, but also went to Kenya, because the folks in Kenya said, hey, we want in on this.
0: Yeah.
1: This is exciting. And Steve, they came up with a number that's so big.
0: What, this is their goal?
1: Yeah, it's so big, I almost don't want to say it, because it's 10 times what the Ethiopians said.
0: What, they want 20,000?
1: Over 20,000 groups, and this was not forced upon them. And George Philip, who is the human father of the Through the Bible Home Group Network, he said, I didn't push them. I said, be realistic. And they said, we can do this. So, Steve, I'm going to join you in your skepticism, and we will see. We will see.
0: Yeah, it is truly amazing the way God continues to do a work in this portion of our ministry for this season. We don't know if it's going to go on, you know, for years and years, but right now the Lord certainly seems to be blessing and bringing a level of Bible engagement that was not there before.
1: And I love the way you said that. That's also part of our philosophy of letting God grow this ministry. We do something for a season and then he moves us into a new way of flinging the seed. And we don't have much time, but I want to highlight one other thing that came out of this trip to Ethiopia, which is up in the north where I had a chance to go. They have the Orthodox Church isn't a Christian church. It's just like a cult, basically.
0: Yeah.
1: And they told us that they have trained 100 Orthodox priests who, as I've shared before, They're actually called magicians by the locals. They're like sorcerers.
0: That gives you an indication of their skill set.
1: But we just trained 100 believing Orthodox priests in the middle of this cultish environment, and God's word is going to go into northern Ethiopia. So it's pretty amazing.
0: Yeah, that is wonderful. Wonderful. Greg, we want to now focus on Genesis as we study. Would you pray for the ministry and for the teaching?
1: Father, we just thank you and praise you for what you're doing. It's so obvious. You are moving. You're getting your word to people in ways that we never dreamed, and we praise you for that. And we pray now that as we open your word and study Genesis, that you would transform our hearts and our minds. In Jesus' name, amen.
0: Let's dive into Genesis 32 on Through the Bible with Dr. J. Vernon McGee.
2: Now, I trust that you have your Bible open to Genesis 32. This is one of the great chapters of the Bible. Have I said that before? Well, I think so. There are a great many great chapters of the Bible, and this is one of them. This is actually the high point in the life of Jacob and can be called a turning point in his life. Now, this is not his conversion by any means. This man, in spite of the fact that he was living in the flesh, and believe me, he was living in the flesh, why, he was still God's man. That's the reason that you and I are told to be very careful today about judging folk, about whether they're Christian or not. There are a lot of people that don't look like they're Christian. I'm sure that they are, or I'm almost sure that they are, but I don't know. And that's in the hands of the Lord. They just don't act like it, that's all. And they give no evidence. And this man, Jacob, gave none at all, except these very faint instances of where God appeared to him and he did respond in a way. But now this man, who is God's representative and is God's witness in the world, and it's been a bad witness, but he can't keep that up. And so God's going to deal with him. To tell the truth, God is going to break his leg to get him, but God will break his leg in order to get him. And the Lord disciplines us. Whom the Lord loveth, he chasteneth. That's his method. He disciplines in that way. And we have already seen that Lot didn't look like he was a child of God, but he was. Peter says he vexed his righteous soul. And I tell you, he certainly was put through the fire, only he escaped the fire of Sodom and Gomorrah, but the Lord put him through the fires of testing. And now that is Jacob's experience. He's got his college degree, the College of Hard Knocks. Uncle Laban was the president and dean of the school, and he had graduation, and this boy Jacob gave his valedictorian, and it was a pitiful thing. 20 years it took him to get his degree. And he says, I certainly worked for it. And the requirements, old Laban changed them 10 times. That means every 2 years. Why, he had a new contract with Uncle Laban, and it was always to his disadvantage. This is the experience of this man. Now we come to this test, and God's going to have to deal with him because he's going to represent God, and God will deal with him. Now we come here to this 32nd chapter, and God will move in on him. I'd like to write over this chapter, as I've written verses of Scripture elsewhere over certain chapters we've come to, is this one. It is Isaiah 40:29. He giveth power to the faint, and to them that have no might, he increaseth strength. That's the experience now of this man. And Jacob went on his way, and the angels of God met him. And when Jacob saw them, he said, this is God's host, and he called the name of that place Mahanaim. God is beginning to deal with this man directly in order to bring him into the place of fruit-bearing and of real vital service and witness for him. And Jacob sent messengers before him to Esau his brother under the land of Seir, the country of Edom. And he commanded them, saying, thus shall ye speak unto my lord Esau. Thy servant Jacob saith thus, I have sojourned with Laban and stayed there until now, and I have oxen and asses, flocks and men servants and women servants, and I have sent to tell my lord that I may find grace in thy sight. This boy Jacob is still clever, isn't he? He just can't let go, even after his experience with Laban now, and he's returning back, and he remembers now the last time, 20 years before that, why Esau was breathing out threatenings against him. And notice now he sends servants, and he says to the servants, says, when you get to Esau, my brother, you say to him, my lord Esau of all things. And then he says, thy servant Jacob. Well, that's not the way Jacob had done it. He'd stolen the birthright, and he didn't steal the birthright, but he manipulated for it, and he stole the blessing. He'd been a rascal, but now his talk is different. He'd learned a few things, I guess, from Uncle Laban. My Lord Esau, thy servant Jacob. And so he sent the messengers. And the messengers returned to Jacob, saying, we came to thy brother Esau, and also he cometh to meet thee, and 400 men with him. And that absolutely frightened poor Jacob, because he didn't know what all that meant. And Esau didn't indicate to the servants at all. I suppose Jacob quizzed them rather thoroughly and said, did you detect any note of animosity or bitterness or hatred toward me? And I think the servant said, no, said he seemed to be glad to get the information that you were coming to meet him. And now he's coming to meet you. But the fact he was glad didn't mean anything to Jacob. It could mean he'd be glad for the opportunity of getting revenge. Well, anyway, poor Jacob's upset. Then Jacob was greatly afraid and distressed, and he divided the people that was with him, and the flocks and herds and the camels, into two bands, and said, if Esau come to the one company and smite it, then the other company which is left shall escape. He's in a bad way, he thinks. Here he is with this brother of his coming to him, and so he divides up the group. He's being clever. And he says, if this boy, my brother, if he strikes one, then the other one can escape. And now notice verse 9. What does he do now? He appeals to God in his distress. And Jacob said, O God of my father Abraham, God of my father Isaac, the Lord which says unto me, return unto thy country and to thy kindred, and I will deal well with thee. I'm not worthy of the least of all the mercies and of all the truth which thou hast showed unto thy servant. For with my staff I passed over this Jordan, and now I'm become two bands. This is Jacob. And this man now appeals to God, cries out to him on the basis of that he's the God of his father Abraham and the God of his father Isaac. And I begin now to detect a little change in his life. This is the first time I've ever heard him say, I'm not worthy of the least of thy mercies. Here he, for the first time, is acknowledging that he might be a sinner in God's sight. You know, we got a lot of fundamentalists that I don't think they've acknowledged they are sinners for years. I had a man that wrote me quite a lengthy letter. He was incensed that I would indicate that he's a sinner. And he told me what all that he had done, and that he'd been saved, and he now was not a sinner. I bet he is. May I say to you, we're all sinners, saved by grace. And as long as we're in this life, we got that old nature that isn't even fit to go to heaven. And you know something else? It's not going to heaven. God's not going to let it go. Well, Vernon McGee can't go there. That's the reason he had to give me a new nature. The old one wasn't even fit to repair. And so this boy is beginning now to say he's not worthy. And when any man begins to move toward God on that basis, he'll find that God will communicate with him. And he makes this very interesting statement that he says, I went over this Jordan here just with his walking stick, my staff. That's all he had. Now he's coming back, and he's got two bands. This is Jacob for you. And now will you notice, listen to him, verse 11, deliver me, I pray thee, from the hand of my brother, from the hand of Esau, for I fear him, lest he will come and smite me and the mother with the children. And I tell you, he really cried out to God. And that night was a very difficult night for him, and he didn't have any aspirins to take that night. It was difficult. Verse 13, he lodged there that same night, took of that which came to his hand a present for Esau his brother, 200 she-goats, 20 he-goats, 200 ewes, 20 rams, 30 milk camels with their colts, 40 kine and 10 bulls, 20 she-asses and 10 foals. You see, he's pretty generous with his stock now. And he delivered them into the hand of his servants, every drove by themselves, and said unto his servants, pass over before me, and put a space betwixt drove and drove. Now you see, his tactic is this. He'll send out a drove, a very rich gift for his brother. And when that first drove would arrive, Esau would say, well, what is this? He said, well, we're bringing you a gift from your brother Jacob. And then he'd receive that. He'd ride on a little farther, meet another drove, same size. And he'd ask them, where are you going? Well, they said, we're going to meet Esau. Well, he said, I'm Esau. Well, he said, here's a gift for you from your brother Jacob. Believe me, by the time that he got down to where Jacob and the family were, he'd be softened by then. You see, he's prayed to God, and he's reminded the Lord that you told me to return to my country. You said you'd protect me. But does he believe God? No. He goes right ahead and makes these arrangements, which reveals he wasn't trusting God at all. And that, I'm afraid, is our same position. Many of us take our burdens to the Lord in prayer. We just spread them out before him. I do that. Then when we get through praying, we get right up and put each little burden right back on our back and start out again with it. We really don't believe him, do we? We don't really trust him as we should. Now, let me put in at verse 17. And he commanded the foremost, saying, when Esau my brother meeteth thee and asketh thee, saying, whose art thou, and whither goest thou, and whose are these before thee? Then thou shalt say, they be thy servant Jacob's. It's a present unto my lord Esau, and behold, also he's behind us, he's coming. And that would be one after another like that. This is the plan that he's working on. And now we find verse 20, and say ye moreover, behold, thy servant Jacob is behind us, for he said, I'll appease him with the present that goeth before me, and afterward I'll see his face. Peradventure he will accept me. So went the present over before him, and himself lodged that night in the company. And he rose up that night, and took his two wives, and his two women servants, and his 11 sons, and passed over the ford Jabbok. And he took them, and sent them over the brook, and sent over that he had. Now this is the night. This is the great experience in his life that came to him. Now you'll notice that he came to this very desolate place, the brook Jabbok, at the crossing. I've been there, and I got away from the group purposely, and I took a walk across the bridge that's there now. The United States has built a very lovely road through that area, did it for the Hashemite Kingdom of Jordan, and it takes you into that area to see, well, several things you wouldn't be able to see if it didn't have a good road, because that's quite a wilderness through there. And I took pictures of sheep that were drinking down at the brook Jabbok. It's a crossing there, but a very bleak place. It's right down between two, we'd call them hills. They're not really mountains, but it's a very mountainous country. It's a very rugged country. And here is where this man came that night. He's not a happy man, and he's filled with fear and doubts. You see, chickens are coming home to roost. He'd mistreated Esau, and God never told him to get it that way. God would have gotten it for him. And so that night he sent across the brook Jabbok all that he had, but he stayed on the other side, because even if his brother came, it might be he'd spare the family and just maybe kill Jacob. So Jacob's left alone. Now verse 24, and Jacob was left alone, and there wrestled a man with him until the breaking of the day. Now there's several things I'd like to get straight as we come to this wrestling match. I've heard it said that Jacob did the wrestling. Actually, Jacob did not do any wrestling at all. He didn't want to wrestle anybody. Let's be very frank. He has Uncle Laban back of him, who doesn't mean good at all. And he has his brother Esau ahead of him. And actually, Jacob is no match for either one. And he's caught now between a rock and a hard place. He doesn't know which way to turn. Now, do you think he wanted to take on a third one that night? I don't think so. Time magazine, quite a few years ago, they put in the sporting section of the magazine, the writer there, he says, concerning the votes for who was the greatest wrestler, it says, not a vote went to the most famous athlete in history, Wrestling Jacob. And lo and behold, they got a letter in the mail from someone who wrote in, says, can you tell me something about this wrestler Jacob? They had never heard of him before, and evidently they had never read their Bible at all. Well, he's no wrestler. Let's make that very clear here at the very beginning. That night, he's alone because he wanted to be alone, and he wasn't looking for a fight that night. Now, this man who wrestled with him, that's the question, who is this one that wrestled with him that night? Well, again, there's been a great deal of speculation about who it is, but I think it's none other than the pre-incarnate Christ, and I have some evidence for it. Over in Hosea, the 12th chapter, and I'd like to turn to that. Let me read this, chapter 12 of Hosea, verse 1. Ephraim feedeth on wind and falleth after the east wind. He daily increaseth lies and desolation, and they do make a covenant with the Assyrians, and oil is carried into Egypt. The Lord hath also a controversy with Judah, and will punish Jacob according to his ways. According to his doings will he recompense him. He took his brother by the heel in the womb, and by his strength he had power with God. Yea, he had power over the angel and prevail. He wept and made supplication unto him. He found him in Bethel, and there he spake with us. Even the Lord of hosts, the Lord is his memorial, or the Lord is his name. May I say to you, it was none other than Jehovah, the pre-incarnate Christ, who wrestled with him that night. Now, when he saw that he prevailed not against him, he touched the hollow of his thigh, and the hollow of Jacob's thigh was out of joint as he wrestled with him. Now, old Jacob is not going to give up easy. He's not that kind of a man. And he wrestled. And finally, this one who wrestled with him broke his leg, and he said, let me go, for the day breaketh. And he said, I'll not let thee go, except thou bless me. And what happened now? Jacob is just holding on. He's not wrestling. He's just holding on to this one. And he found out that you don't get anywhere with God by struggling and fighting. The only way that you get anywhere with him is by yielding and just holding on to him. Abraham had learned that. That's why Abraham said amen to God. He believed God. He counted it to him for righteousness. Abraham reached the end of his rope and put his arms around God. And friends, when you get in that condition, then you trust God. I've read several letters recently from folk. One, a fellow that had been on dope. Another one who lost a little boy, a precious little boy in the home, and had to reach out for help somewhere. Well, my friend, when you're willing to hold on, he's there, ready to help you. And he said unto him, what's thy name? And he said, Jacob. And he said, thy name shall be called no more Jacob. Not Jacob anymore, the one who is the usurper, the trickster. But Israel, why Israel? For as a prince hast thou power with God and with men, and hast prevailed. And now the new nature of Israel will be manifest in the life of this man. And Jacob asked him and said, tell me, I pray thee, thy name. And he said, wherefore is it that thou dost ask after my name? And he blessed him there. And Jacob called the name of the place Peniel, for I have seen God face to face, and my life is preserved. He had seen the angel of the Lord, the pre-incarnate Christ. And as he passed over Peniel, the sun rose upon him, and he halted upon his thigh. You see, God had to cripple him to get him. God broke his leg, but he got him. And you're going to find out from here on, he's going to manifest a spiritual nature, dependence upon God. Another young man in the New Testament, a son of Jacob, by the name of Saul of Tarsus. He tells us his struggle in the 7th of Romans, that he couldn't win. And finally, he found out by yielding and letting the Spirit of God, what the law could not do, the Spirit now is able to do in your life. How does he do it? By an act of the will, by yielding to him. And that's exactly what Jacob did. Jacob won. But he won, he got the victory, not by fighting and struggling, but by yielding. And that's the only way you and I'll get anywhere with God today. We'll leave off right there. So until next time, my beloved, may God richly bless you.
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1: Through the Bible was pre-recorded and sponsored by Through the Bible, Inc. on 99.5 KKLA. I did it! Finally, the last thing needed to be booked for my wedding has been down paymented. I am Katie Evans. I mean, I put a down payment on for the tables and chairs. I just kept kicking that can down the road, and finally I got, you know, back in May, it was like a notification, and it was like 5 months to the wedding. Da, da, da, da, da, da. And I'm just thinking, oh no, I still don't have tables and chairs. Finally did. My mom helped me. She was like, I'm going to find a place. And it's one of those things that was so simple. It was such a simple process, but for some reason I was dragging my feet. I don't know why. I do this every now and then. Small things, I think I've shared with you before, like not submitting Buttercup's vet visits to insurance in a timely manner. Let's see, other things. My taxes, I used to be really good at doing those early, and then something happened, and I just have been, you know, dragging my feet. 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But yes, people will have tables to sit at and chairs to sit in at my wedding in October.
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9: How many times did David have a chance to kill Saul and David wouldn't touch him? If they knew anything about David, they would have known that to show up in this way and say they finished this guy off was not going to go well before this king. He was a different kind of king. He trusted God. He did not believe in manipulating things for his own gain. He knew if God made him a promise, God was going to keep it in his way and in his time. Do you? Do I? I'm a mover and shaker by nature. I like to make things happen. And God's constantly trying to get a hold of my coattail and say, slow down, Michael. I got this. I'm like, but Lord, if I just did this over here, wouldn't this help you out? No, I'm okay without you, Michael. How about you just get on board with my plan? And so they brought the head of Ishbosheth, verse 8, to David at Hebron. And they said to the king, behold, look. I don't know how they got in and all that, but the head of Ishbosheth, the son of Saul, your enemy who sought your life. Thus the Lord has given my Lord the king vengeance this day on Saul and his descendants. Look what we did for you, king. Sorry, but this is it. You see, we're faithful men. This was your enemy. He is no mas. He's no more. Aren't we good? Aren't we grand? Well, as I mentioned, they are going to make a serious miscalculation. 2 Samuel 9:1 says, David asked the question, is there yet anyone left of the house of Saul that I may show kindness for Jonathan's sake? Do you know David, even after all of this, was going out of his way to show, in Hebrew, hesed to the family of Saul. The family that really, because Saul did this, was his arch enemy. He wanted to show them kindness. A soft answer turns away wrath. Sometimes we, you know, people expect us to fight and we show them kindness instead. And oftentimes it blows people's minds. They don't know what to make of it. You've heard of the old phrase, killing people with kindness. There's something to it. It's the Lord's kindness that leads us to repentance. Sometimes we feel like God's going to throw the hammer down on us and he's gracious with us and he's patient. And we're blown away by his loyal love. This Hebrew word all over the Bible, used over 200 times, is hesed. It speaks of God's covenant love, his loving kindness, his steadfast love. In the Hebrew picture language, it means the door of mercy and protection and refuge and foundation. Sometimes we're full of fear and trepidation and we don't know if we can even come to God. And he says, come to me, all you who labor and are heavy laden, and I'll give you rest. I know who you are. I know where you've been. I know what you've done. I know what you've muttered. I know what you've thought. I know the things that you would never admit publicly. But you know what? I love you anyway. Come through the door of mercy. This is why David is such a grand picture of the greater David, Jesus, because he surprises us with how he deals with people. He deals with people who are broken, like lepers and people who are caught in the act of adultery and people who were outcasts of society, like little Zacchaeus in Luke 9.

0: 19. And the people mutter and say, why is he going into his house? He's been ripping off everybody in the neighborhood. And Jesus says, today salvation has come to this house, for he too is a son of Abraham. For the Son of Man has come to seek and to save that which was lost. David was surprising in the way he would deal with Saul, and yet very just and righteous when people did wicked, as we're about to see. David answered Rechab and Baanah, his brother and sons of Ramon the Barathite, and said to them, as the Lord lives, this is oath language, who has redeemed my life from all distress. You might want to mark that. It's a great statement by David, and I believe you can own it. I've owned that one for my own life. The Lord has redeemed my life from all distress, all straits, all trouble, my biggest trouble, sin and death. He's delivered me. He's my redeemer. David says, the Lord has redeemed my life from every distress. Why this? Why now? I think to say to these brothers, I didn't need you to do this. The Lord's been on my side this whole time. The Lord's been the one that's been weaving this tapestry together. I didn't need you to come with the head of this king in the north. God was going to take care of things. In fact, he's already been taking care of things. He's redeemed my life from every distress. Praise God. Mark it for yourself. He is my redeemer. He's purchased me. He's bought me. He's redeemed my life from all distress. When one told me, David reflecting back on the Amalekite in chapter 1, saying, behold, Saul is dead, and thought he was bringing good news. I seized him and killed him in Ziklag, which was the reward I gave him for his news. Now, the two brothers have to be a little bit unnerved at this point. They had to be feeling pretty good walking in. Hey, we got the head. We're good. This is going to be, we're going to get ahead in life. Yeah. Anyway, and now I'm sure they're looking at each other and going, you know, this is not what I expected to hear. He's talking about, as the Lord lives, redeeming my life from all distress, and talking about some Amalekite 7 years ago, and it didn't go well for him, and this could be bad. Well, it's going to be bad. Verse 11, how much more when wicked men have killed a righteous man in his own house, on his bed, shall I not now require his blood from your hand and destroy you from the earth? And then David commanded the young men, and they killed them and cut off their hands and feet and hung them up beside the pool in Hebron. But they took the head of Ishbosheth and buried it in the grave of Abner in Hebron. Wow. David gave the order. They cut off the hands and the feet of these men. I know some of you may not want breakfast now, but it's okay. It may help your dieting. The Bible can do that for you if you read these Old Testament accounts. Anyway, some of you will get over it quickly and you'll be at the donut table, I know. But and as a public display of humiliation and judgment, they hung these guys up, which was kind of the worst humiliation you could have. In fact, Deuteronomy says, cursed is anyone who hangs on a tree. And when they publicly displayed Jesus on the cross in Jerusalem, this scripture was at the backdrop of that. You see, the Son of Man became a curse for us that we might be the righteousness of God in him. He took the punishment. He was treated as though he were a capital criminal, though he was completely innocent. Why? For me and you. This is what God did. This is how God demonstrated his love for us in this, that while we were yet sinners, Christ died for us. And so these men are hung up and they're put there for all to see. Ishbosheth is buried with Abner, which is quite appropriate. That's the end of this chapter. Have a nice Sunday. No, I'm just kidding. I don't want to end on that note. I'm going to show you a little bit in chapter 5 as we prepare our hearts for communion. And I think this is a very appropriate way to end our morning together. I want to show you what happens to the nation. This is a little sneak peek. We'll read the first 5 verses of chapter 5. Then all the tribes of Israel came to David. So this has all happened. This king in the north is dead. These these family members are dead, and all the tribes, and you're going to see this is representatively, they're not, it's not a million people there, but, or however many are there at the time, but it's represented by the elders. All the tribes of Israel came to David at Hebron and said, "Behold, we are your bone and your flesh." You could translate this, "We are your body. Previously, when Saul was king over us, you were the one who led Israel out and in." Speaks of leadership in battle. "And the Lord said to you, 'You will shepherd my people Israel. You will be a ruler over all Israel.'" By the way, this, there's a prophecy in Micah 5:2 that reads very much like this about Jesus. "You will shepherd my people Israel." So all the elders of Israel came to the king at Hebron down in the south, and King David made a covenant with them before the Lord at Hebron. Then they, that is all the tribes, not just Judah, anointed David king over Israel. And David was 30 years old when he became king, and he reigned 40 years. At Hebron, he reigned over Judah 7 years and 6 months. And in Jerusalem, he reigned 33 years over all Israel and Judah. When Jesus began his public ministry, the book of Luke in chapter 3, verse 23 says, Jesus, as he began his ministry, was about 30 years old. Scholars count 3 Passovers from the time Jesus began his public ministry till his death, and believe that Jesus died at 33.
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0: In Jerusalem, he reigned 33 years over all Israel and Judah. When Jesus began his public ministry, the book of Luke in chapter 3, verse 23 says, Jesus, as he began his ministry, was about 30 years old. Scholars count 3 Passovers from the time Jesus began his public ministry till his death, and believe that Jesus died at 33. It is interesting to look at these numbers. David began to reign at 30 and reigned for this period of time. Jesus began his public ministry at 30. One of the initial onsets or affirmations of that public ministry is Jesus came to the Jordan River in Israel, came up to a man named John the Baptizer and said, "Baptize me." And John said, "Whoa, wait a minute. You need to baptize me. I'm not even worthy to untie the thong of your sandal strap. Why do you ask me this?" And Jesus said, "Let it be done, that we might fulfill all righteousness." Jesus' baptism in the Jordan River was not because he needed to get baptized for repentance. He didn't need to repent of anything. He was following in the fallen footsteps of his fractured people. He got baptized in the Jordan River because as the children of Israel were baptized in the Red Sea and came to the other side of the sea, they didn't believe God. They spent 40 years in the desert in doubt and fear and caravans planning to go back to Egypt. And God said, man shall not live on bread alone, but by every word that proceeds out of the mouth of God. And Jesus, from his baptism, went into the desert, compelled by the Spirit to be tempted by the devil for 40 days. And there, where Israel failed in the wilderness, Jesus retracing the fallen footsteps of Israel, Jesus succeeded. And three times when the devil came to him, he said, it is written, it is written, it is written. And he did not fall to the temptation of Satan, and Satan fled from him. Where Israel fell, Jesus succeeded. The whole story of the gospel is the God-man at 30, publicly being anointed, if you will, at his baptism by the Holy Spirit, being baptized for the ministry of 3 short years, maybe 3.5, that he might fulfill all righteousness, go to the cross and die for the sins of the world and rise for our justification. And the Bible says this, the greater David, the son of David, has come, and if you will believe on him, if you will make him your king, you will live. If you will receive him as your Lord, which is another way of saying king, your savior, if you will come to him and say, you know what, we made mistakes. We shouldn't have given this guy in the north our allegiance. We knew all along you were the king. We knew all along you were the anointed one. And if you will say to him, this is what the Bible says, if you will confess that Jesus Christ is Lord, if you will believe in his death on the cross and his resurrection, if you will turn from doing it in your own strength, trying to build your own kingdom and do it God's way, if you will come and say to his king, you are my Lord, you are my Savior, you are my life, you are the answer, you are my strength, he will save you. But you must decide to be loyal to his kingdom. You must have a moment when you turn away from all the other things. And this beautiful picture of this nation coming to David is a picture of salvation where they say to him, you know what? We realize you are king. We will anoint you as our leader. And we, as people of God, need to say that every day of our lives. You are king. I set you apart as Lord of my life. As for me and my house, we will serve the Lord. That's why I'm in church every Sunday, by the way. Partly because I have to preach, but mostly because I made a declaration when I got saved. As for me and my house, we are going to serve the Lord. I don't care what anybody else is doing. I care, but you know what I'm saying. I'm going to serve the Lord. Have you decided to make him your king? You know, before we come to his table, which anticipates a time in his kingdom where we will sit down and eat and drink with Abraham and Isaac and Jacob in the kingdom of God, and we're going to be celebrating forever the gospel. Before you come to this table, let me just ask you, do you know him? Have you made him your king? He invites you to come. He says, look, you all know you're saved by grace. This is not by works. But you have to have a moment when you decide you're going to give him your loyalty. You're going to follow him. And then you come to his table to anticipate his second coming, and to remember his death for you and his resurrection. So let's take a few moments. If you have not met Jesus personally as your Lord and Savior, let's make sure you know him. And if you're a Christian already, maybe just a little business and saying, Lord, I just want to get closer this morning. I want to receive more of your strength, more of your direction, know you better. Let's just take a few moments right now. Father, we just thank you for all the precious people that have come out on this Sunday morning to worship you in spirit and in truth, to hear your word, to sing your praises, to come to your table, to fellowship with other believers. We are so grateful, Lord. We don't want to even take one Sunday for granted. But thank you so much that you gave us this gift. With your head and heart bowed, if you've not met Jesus, it's something like this. Lord Jesus, save me. I believe that you came into this world to save me. I believe you died on that cross for my sin. Pray it if it's you right now. Settle it. I believe you rose from the dead for my justification, to save me, to make me right in your eyes, to pay my ransom price. Please forgive me, Lord, for trying to build my own kingdom, for trying to do things in my own strength. Be my Lord, be my Savior, be my strength, be my King. Change me from the inside out, Lord. I want to be born again, pray it if it's you, to a living hope in Christ. I want to know that my sin is forgiven, that there's hope beyond the grave. Thank you for providing all of that. Lord, for those who have opened their hearts, for Christians who are wanting to just get a little bit closer to you today, for your honor, we want to come to this table to remember you. So bless each person as they come, and I pray you strengthen them through this time in Jesus' holy name.
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4: Well, we're at the end of another week. Here it is, Friday, June the 5th, and it's amazing how time flies. And, you know, as we've been studying a message called I Will Build My Kingdom and going through a book that maybe many of you haven't been through before, 2 Samuel, you can see that there's some real things here, hard things, but it's all about the ultimate kingdom being built. You know, David would be the king, but David would cast a shadow to the ultimate king and kingdom. The ultimate king is the greater David, Jesus Christ, and the kingdom of God. You know, the kingdom of God is a concept that just in recent, I mean, I came across it in the past, but in recent years, it's really captured a lot of my attention. In fact, I'm writing a little booklet on it right now. And the kingdom of God is really about God's rule over God's people, wherever they may be. It's the realization that Jesus Christ is the king. If you're a Christian, you're a citizen within his kingdom. And there's blessings that go with that, privileges and responsibilities. The kingdom of God, it's an amazing thing. The kingdom of God, by the way, was ushered in by Jesus, the king. And his kingdom is being built right now all around the world. I like to repeat this statistic because it's so powerful. About 1 million people a week are coming into the kingdom of God worldwide. You can look at China, Africa, South America. God is adding to his kingdom. This is an exciting time to be alive. And whenever Jesus comes, and whatever the circumstances are around that, to me, that's almost secondary. Yes, I want Jesus to come, don't get me wrong. But we are to be building his kingdom. We have a window, an opportunity. And it may be that Jesus comes in a year, 6 months, and it may be that Jesus doesn't come for 1,000 years. I know that might rock some of you. But you know, 1,000 years ago, a lot of people thought they were the last generation, and they weren't. Our job is to be about the kingdom of God. And there shouldn't be anything you do differently or I do differently if we thought Jesus was coming tonight, because we should already be living for him. Amen? I hope you're saying amen back. And one of the ways that you can express kingdom involvement is being involved in a local church, being plugged in, worshiping the Lord corporately, using your spiritual gifts, inviting people, giving to the kingdom of God, loving one another, serving one another. These are the things that happen within the body. Hey, if you live anywhere near the Inland Empire, the church behind Walk in Truth is Living Truth Christian Fellowship in the city of Corona in beautiful Southern California. I'm one of the pastors here. I'm the senior pastor. And what you're hearing on the radio is coming from the pulpit of Living Truth. And it's a verse-by-verse expository style to the scriptures. 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
5: God said, I will write my name in Jerusalem forever. But it was the city that killed the prophets. It was the city that had been ravaged by the Babylonians and the Medo-Persians and the Greeks and the Romans. It was the city where blood has been spilled again and again and again. It has been the city of the Crusades, where people with noble intentions went there to save the motherland, to save that from what they saw it as paganism or the wrong people having control over it. And Jesus looked at the city and he wept.
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7: What are we reading this summer? Hey, I am Katie Evans, and do you remember in school getting those like summer reading lists or just to read a certain number? I've seen posts about it online, but it's just like, hey, I wish Pizza Hut still had their like reading program. You know, I thought I read an article a while back that they were bringing that back, but only for students. Anyway, my library hold for Project Hail Mary just came up. I've got the digital copy downloaded. I'm going to start reading that. I have not seen the movie. I heard that the book is better. So I am reading the book first, then I'm going to see the movie. I'll borrow it. Stream it, I guess. You're not really borrowing it. Well, actually, the library does have movies. I wonder if they've got this one. Anyway, that's what I will be reading for the next couple of weeks. And then, who knows? I could hit that stack of books that I've got at home, books I have bought, either at yard sales or bookstores, etc. Or maybe you guys, you've got a good book that you think I should read. Well, let me know. But for right now, it's going to be Project Hail Mary. And then maybe some more, because I do feel like I read more in the summer, even if I'm not going to get a pizza from Pizza Hut for free.
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18: Man, when we get this down, you know what? 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
17: 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As humans, we all have some kind of limitation, but hard situations can serve a purpose. You see, having a disability doesn't just mean a physical condition. It can be anything that makes life difficult. We often feel like our struggles, well, makes us unique, but all of us have something that we're dealing with. So today, Pastor Jack teaches that disabilities and limitations can push us to rely upon God. When we focus on how to respond to problems and not the problems themselves, our strength and support will come from the Lord rather than ourselves. Now with his message called Discipline of Disability, here's pastor and Bible teacher Jack Hibbs.
18: The Bible says that Paul was stoned by his adversaries and left for dead. I think he died. I think God brought him back. Can you imagine? Imagine what if you can go online and watch people being stoned to death. Oh, you should. I'm not joking. You want to get your eyes and your brain clear about Islam? Go look at Islamic countries and what they do. You should see it. Wake up, America. Paul had been stoned and whipped and laid open, and his body was scarred. Probably a little bit deformed from all the stuff he had gone through. Paul says, I am not worrying about how this all turns out in the end, because you know what? I bear the scars of Christ in my own body. Think of that for a minute. How committed are we? to what Jesus wants to do, to what Jesus is doing. Man, when we get this down, you know what? All of a sudden, all of my weaknesses, all of my frailties, it becomes a power tool in the hands of God, because Paul the Apostle had weaknesses. He had frailties. And God grabbed him like a plane. Think about it. Grabbed him in the head, grabbed him maybe like in the rump, and went vroom, like this. Come on, Paul. I'm going to build my church. Imagine if every Christian had a handle sticking out of their back wherever we went. God just says, I need something done right now. Come on. We should look at each other like that with handles sticking out of our back. God can grab us anytime and use us. In Philippians 1:20, he says, for I live in eager expectation, verse 20, Philippians 1, and hope that I will never do anything that causes me shame, but that I will always be bold for Christ as I have been in the past, and that my life will also honor Christ whether I live or die. For to me, to live is Christ, and dying is even better. Wow. So, man, isn't that kind of fatalistic? No way. It's impossible to be fatalistic when heaven's your target. And you have a purpose to live now. Also this, when God goes to work, people will be affected. The whole palace guard, look at verse 13. The whole palace guard. How in the world? Can you imagine? What if you had a burden to witness to the Secret Service right now? Say, man, I want to reach out to the U.S. Secret Service. What do you do? Knock on their door. Hey, can you let me in? I want to tell you about Jesus. They wouldn't even open the door. Can you imagine going to Langley and knocking on the door of the CIA? Hey, can I come on in and tell you about Jesus? So how do you do that? How do you get to share with people like that? You get yourself arrested. Yes. Paul's preaching Christ. God, in his infinite wisdom, winds up having the situation be so that Paul was taken away. And he shares Jesus with the palace guards. You guys, I really truly, have you ever watched the White House when the helicopter lands? That's called Marine One, HMX-1. I got to be on that thing 3 times. I got to sit in the president's chair. You know the phone, like in a movie, and you pick it up, and it says Moscow, Tel Aviv, Cairo. It's really there. I picked it up. I'm not kidding. I have stuff in my office from that helicopter. They gave it to me. I didn't take it. And I sat in that chair, had the presidential seal on it, prayed for the president. Pretty awesome. I didn't get to see the president. So how would I have gotten to see the president? Probably would not have gotten a chance to see the president on that helicopter. Unless I'd maybe done something illegal, I don't know what. But how do I get to Leavenworth or wherever they take people? You would be carted away under that entourage to that location for that punishment or for that jurisdiction. Paul was taken to the Roman palace guard. And he preaches Christ. And guess what? We know from other portions of scripture that even those of Caesar's household had gotten saved. My friends, you may not know what's going on. Jeff may not understand. And maybe his family's saying, Lord, why? Maybe someone in the hospital tomorrow will hear about Jesus. And at Christmas, we'll share with his mother-in-law, and she's got a neighbor who doesn't believe in Jesus, and that neighbor knows the trash man and I'm serious! That's how it works! Can he make it easier? It's what he does. But you become a power tool in God's hands. In all of our weaknesses. He's amazing. Philippians 4:11. Now that I speak in regards to need, he says, for I've learned in whatever state to be in there and to be content. I know that, listen, to be abased, Paul knew how to be absolutely poor, and he knew how to handle himself when he had stuff. Everywhere and in all things I've learned both to be full and to be hungry, both to abound and to suffer need. What's he say in verse 13, Philippians 4? I can do all things through Christ who strengthens me. That's a great verse. That's an awesome verse. And then also this, when God goes to work, people will be encouraged. Look what it says there. He says that everybody's now found out that my chains are in Christ. You know what they began to say that word means? People began to talk, hey man, the Lord put Paul in jail. The Lord put Paul in jail. He stood for righteousness. He got put in jail. He wasn't speeding with his donkey. He didn't like cut some camel off. He's in jail for preaching Christ. And people began to talk about, what's he in jail for? Preaching Jesus. His chains are in Christ. What a great thing. Think of that. What's he doing? Well, he's doing time. For what? He was preaching Christ. He witnessed Nancy Pelosi or somebody, I don't know, got arrested. That's an honor. That's amazing. It'd be encouraging. The very reason, the explanation, it was about Jesus. And Paul said in 2 Corinthians that in all of his weaknesses, the Lord had used them, that God had become more grand. Listen, church, we're almost done. God had become more grand and more glorious in the minds of people because of weakness. It's amazing. So that the power of Christ would rest upon him, says the scriptures. In 2 Timothy 4, it's one of the most moving chapters, in my opinion, of the entire Bible. 2 Timothy chapter 4, I remember when we did our study in the book of 2 Timothy, that part, that chapter moved me to the core because Paul now is older. He's in prison for the last time. He's in Rome. We've been to that prison. And the next morning, his head was going to get cut off. And Paul says in 2 Timothy 4, 6, he says, for I am already being poured out as a drink offering. Listen, if you're Jewish, you get it. Paul is saying, I'm a dead man. I'm not getting out of this one alive. I'm checking all my bases. I got everything settled. Tomorrow I die. I'm being poured out. When that drink offering is poured out, it hits the coals of the altar, the steam rises, and what was you goes up. And he goes, that's me. He says, for my departure's at hand. I have fought the good fight. I've finished the race. I've kept the faith. And finally, there's laid up for me a crown of righteousness, which the Lord, the righteous judge, will give me on that day. And not only me also, but to all those who have loved his appearing. That's a great statement. And in Romans 8:26, the same man, Paul, wrote to the Italians in Romans 8:26, and he says, likewise, the Spirit also helps our weaknesses. Did you guys know this? Did you know that the Holy Spirit prays for you? I don't understand that. But the Bible says that the Holy... In fact, the Bible says that the Holy Spirit prays for us. That's weird. I don't think about that. The Holy Spirit talks to God the Father for us. And the Bible also says Jesus intercedes for us. Are you with me?
19: Yes.
18: The Holy Spirit and Jesus talk to the Father for us. The Bible says wherever two or more... are gathered. How about this? In the hearing of two witnesses, the truth shall be established. The Holy Spirit and the Son is talking to the Father about you. Not about you. I'm just like, oh man. For you. Romans 8:26, likewise, the Holy Spirit, capital S, also helps our weaknesses, for we do not know what we should pray for as we ought. But the Spirit himself makes intercession for us with groanings which cannot be uttered. Now he who searches the hearts knows what the mind of the Spirit is, because he makes intercession for the saints according to the will of God. And we know that all things work together for good to those who love God, to those who are the called according to his purposes. Final point. Disabilities will cause us to become dependent. That's a very good thing. To be dependent. Number one, this way. We are unable, church, to provide for ourselves. Did you know that? We're unable. It says in verse 14, now for most of the brethren in the Lord, having become confident by my chains, are much more bold to speak the word without fear. Very quickly, we're unable to provide for ourselves truly. God has promised to take care of us. And Paul says, guess what? Not only is God using these chains, but he's using it in the lives of other people. Are you willing tonight, church, listen, are you willing tonight to say to the Lord, Lord, use my life so that whatever you want to do, your will be done? Are you listening? Your will be done, Father, that in my life you would infuse into others that they might be confident. Are you willing to pray that prayer? Now you need to say, Jack, I'm scared to pray that prayer. No, no, son. I don't understand it. But when you pray that and say, Lord, I want to be used by you. You cannot live a more blessed life.
16: 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And now, let's get back to today's message. Once again, here's Pastor Jack.
18: I don't understand it. But when you pray that and say, Lord, I want to be used by you. You cannot live a more blessed life. And I can't explain it. See, well, but what if it's like Joseph who gets sold out by his brothers and thrown into a pit? And he gets carted off to Egypt. Yeah, you know what, Joseph? It's a big deal. I can't think of anybody who had, outside of Jesus, Joseph. I mean, his life, he was constantly misrepresented, lied about, forgotten about, ripped off, cheated by his family, by the Egyptians, by the caravan of Ishmaelites. It was horrible for him. Anyone have the right to complain? It's Joseph. And you never see him complaining. And the poor guy, he was born an absolute physical stud, incredibly handsome. And Potiphar's wife keeps hitting on him. And a man of integrity. And what happened? You think, oh man, surely God's going to really totally defend him because he's a man of integrity. God did defend him. In God's time and in God's way. But he wound up going to jail because this total jaguar or cougar woman kept coming on to him. Lie with me every day. It said that she cast longing eyes at him. Oh, you know, what does that mean? Take me, get me, get me. What is that? And he kept running from her. So then she ripped him off. Had him thrown in jail because he wouldn't go for it. Joseph grew up in that horrible time being radically dependent upon God. What about Job? Joseph did nothing wrong. Job was minding his own business. Satan says, you know what? God, you've blessed that guy so much, it makes me sick. And God says, I know that guy. There's nobody on the earth like him. And Satan says to God, you know what? You let me take him to an inch of his life and he'll curse you to your face. His faith in you is all because he's rich. You've blessed him. He's got kids galore. He's got all kinds of donkeys and stuff. I'll kill them all. God, who knows all things, he says, you can touch him, but you can't take his life. You say, man, that's me. That's me. Look, the Bible says in Genesis, or book of Job, excuse me, chapter 42, that in the end, Job is restored with wealth and children more, and his life was more blessed in the end than it was in the beginning. I can't explain it. Just like you can't explain the things going on in your life. But my friend, you'll either hang on to Jesus or you'll bail like a lunatic and jump out of the boat into the raging sea. And you're going to make that choice. And I highly recommend that you stay with Jesus all the way through. You know what? Real quickly. Jonah goofed up and brought almost everything upon himself. Jonah ran from God. Jonah knew the will of God and ran from God. Maybe you're a Jonah tonight. You know exactly what God's telling you to do, and you're running from God. It's funny because I see you running down the street, and you're like this big, and behind there's just these giant feet coming behind you. It's God. Hey, where are you going? And you're running. We were talking before service, and Lisa and I remember Ashley. She was really little. We're at Mervyn's. She was so tiny, and the little stinker, she would go hide. And we're shopping. I thought you had Ashley. I thought you had Ashley. Where have you been? I was in that area of the store. Where were you? I was in that area of the store. When's the last time you saw her? Like a half hour ago. You ever had that feeling? You ever had that happen? Instantly, I ran to the front of the doors of the Mervyns and stood there. And I would have killed anyone coming out of the building because my daughter's lost. And the worst thoughts enter your mind as a parent. You ever been there as a parent? And man, get on the announcement. You announce, shut down this door. Her name's Ashley. She looks like this. She's about that big. It's a horrible feeling. Where are you? She's inside of the rack, hiding. The whole time, hanging on. Thought it was great. Can you imagine the gut feel? Can you imagine the gut feel when God said, where are you, Adam? Eve, where are you? Can you imagine the gut feel of God when two of his kids had run away? Where are you? Think about that as a parent. He's calling you back. We're unable to protect ourselves. We need to come to him. The Bible says in Psalm 103, verse 14, for he knows our frame and he knows that we're just dust. Isn't he kind? And then we end with this, we're unable to promote ourselves. You say, what does that mean? When I say promote, it says in verse 14, and we end with this, that they were much more bold to speak the word without fear. That word without fear means this. They were much more bold because Paul's imprisonment. Here's what happened. Wake up, we're ending. It's time to wake up and go home. Here it is. They looked at Paul and they kind of like, imagine they poked them. How you doing? I'm fine. But you're chained and you're in jail. Yeah. And you know, everyone's talking about you being in here. And even some of the guards, man, we got that guards over there now. They're singing little Jesus songs. Yeah, I know. It's been amazing. I've been sharing with everybody. Wow. Well, you know what? People outside started thinking, if you can preach the gospel chained in prison, then we ought to be able to preach it free outside. And that's what's been going on. And we've seen your faithfulness, Paul, and it's made us. Here's what the word means. It's made us fearless in the face of men. How cool is that? By your witness, we're not afraid of anybody anymore. You guys, that is the answer to any disabilities we might have. Lord, whatever I am, what I have and what I don't have, it's yours. Use it. And he will. And in this case, the witnesses became fearless in the face of men. That's what we need in this day and age. The church needs men and women fearless. The Bible says that the fear of man is a snare. But the righteous are as bold as a lion. That's cool. Luckily for you, my voice is done. Father, we pray tonight, O Lord, our God. Blessed are you, Lord, who brings forth everything that we need. Father, we pray tonight that as your people, we would revel in your presence that you've made possible through Jesus. To simply speak, talk, commune with you. To talk with you. And Father, that tonight if there's a man or a woman, a boy or a girl that they don't have that. They don't know that. Very religious maybe, but no personal moment by moment interaction. No keen awareness that you're ever before them. That would change. And my friend, maybe that's you tonight. And I highly, highly beg and plead with you to say yes to Jesus right now, right where you're at. Ask him to forgive you of your sins. He can't wait to do that. He's so excited to do that. He died on the cross for you, for us. And to join the family of God, not this church, but by faith right now to say, Lord, I want to be in this forgiven family. I want to be in this saved house of people. And you would tell him right now, Lord Jesus, thank you for dying for me on the cross and being risen from the dead to shatter the grip of the grave, to blow the lid off the ground, to roll the stone away, Lord, will you do that for me in my life? Will you fix my life? Will you fix my home? My friend, please do that right now, right where you're at, while you have the time. This world is so, so precarious right now. You don't even know if you have tomorrow. Say yes to Jesus now. Father, we thank you in Jesus' name. All God's people say, amen.
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7: My sweet girl Buttercup and I have been having the same symptoms for our allergies. Hey there, I am Katie Evans, and most of the time Buttercup's allergies show up as just her chewing her paws, but I've been doing really good. I've got some blue goo. It's what her daycare calls it, but it's got a long scientific name, but it helps cut the yeast in her paws, which has been very helpful. But lately, I don't know if the wind's been kicking up, there's just more pollen out or what, but she and I have both been sneezing more often, and I just kind of think it's funny because I didn't really realize we were both doing it. Like, I knew I'd been sneezing and I knew she'd been sneezing, but my fiance was hanging out, we're on a walk, and Buttercup starts sneezing, then I start sneezing, and he's just like, are you guys okay? You guys want some Benadryl? And I said no to both of us because, it makes me a little too drowsy. And it doesn't seem to make her drowsy at all. 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If it gets real bad, to call them. But no, she and I are just both little sneezy girls dealing with our allergies together. It's good to have someone in it with you though, right?
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6: The enemy's real. The battle is real. How many friends do you know that don't know Jesus? How many family members do you know that you've shared with? How many people have you shared Jesus Christ with and you're wondering, are they ever going to make it? You and I are without fault before the throne of God. Why? He takes away all of our sin. And please understand this. According to Scripture, he also takes away the guilt that comes with sin. When you go to the cross, it's not only forgiven, but it's forgotten. He casts away your sin as far as the east is from the west. When you confess your sin, he's faithful, he's just, he forgives you, he cleanses us from all unrighteousness. Amen.

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1: So, way of review. Last week we looked at the five writers of catastrophe. Remember that? The four writers of catastrophe. There's not five, there's four. There you go. One, two, three. There they are, four writers of catastrophe. So we looked at that last week, and we looked at something we didn't bring out, and I would like to bring this out to you. So we did talk about the first horse. The first rider on the horse was a white horse. The second was the red horse. The third was the black horse. And the fourth, it says pale, but if you look at the original language, it's green. It's a green color. So you have these four colors, and I find it interesting, just kind of interesting. Someone pointed this out to me, but the white, red, black, and green are, and all these flags are from Islamic countries. So if you look at all those colors, for some reason they're all white, red, black, and green. Interesting. So just an interesting thing I'd like to point out if you've never seen that before. I saw this years ago, Chuck in the media room. He pointed it out to me again. I said, can you send that to me so I can share that with everybody? So here you are. So interesting. You might say, well, what does that mean? I really don't know, but just it's very interesting though. Very interesting. Those colors are very interesting colors. So, before we dive in, one more thing I'd like to point out. The last verse that we looked at, if you recall, remember those that were going through the tribulation period, they were hiding in the caves and they cried out to the rocks, fall on us because of the wrath of God. And the last verse we looked at was in verse 17 of chapter 6. It says, for the great day of his wrath has come. And they said, who is able to stand? Who's going to be able to stand? Because who can stand against this wrath? Because the time of tribulation is the wrath of God, and it's the wrath of Jesus. The wrath of Christ is going to be on this earth. For those that are wicked, those that are evil, those that reject the free gift of salvation through Christ alone. And that's just the way it is. So the wrath is terrible. But tonight we're going to see three different groups in chapter 7 that will be able to stand. So we're going to see that. We're going to be looking at the greatest revival that ever took place that we've never seen a revival. I'm going to put this back up on the screen. The title tonight, The Great End Time Revival. And so we're going to see a revival that has not taken place yet. It's in the future. And I know as a believer, we pray for revival, right? We're like, the only thing that's going to change this world is revival. Nothing else is really going to change this world unless we have a worldwide revival. And so everybody's praying, the church, we've been praying for many years, Lord, may there be a revival, people waking up, and may it start in the church, may you revive us, Lord, may we wake up spiritually, and may our communities be changed, and may all the communities around the world. So we pray for that, and said, some people say they really believe before the rapture of the church is going to be this huge revival. Well, the Bible really teaches it's going to be an apostate. Actually, the church is going to drift away. I'll give you this though. It's possible that possibly there could be a revival. I don't rule that out. It could happen at the same time that the church is falling away. There could be a revival at the same time. Why do I say that? Because during the time of tribulation, you're going to see great evil taking place, but a revival taking place right next to evil. So it could happen. We can't really point to scripture and say for sure before the rapture there's going to be a revival. But we can tonight, looking at chapter 7, with

0: confidence say, during the time of tribulation, there will be a revival. And it's going to be the greatest revival this earth has ever seen. And so we're going to be looking at that. We're going to be looking at the 144,000. So with that as a little bit of an introduction, let's go back here to verse 1 of chapter 7. So if you can open up with me, Revelation chapter 7, verse 1. Let's start diving into our text. So verse 1, it says, after these things, I saw four angels. What were they doing? Standing. Remember, who's able to stand? These angels are standing, right? At the four corners of the earth, holding the four winds of the earth, that the wind should not blow on the earth, on the sea, or on any tree. So the first group we see standing at the time of tribulation are God's holy angels. Of course they can stand. So those that are they're under judgment, they're like, who's able to stand? Well, right off the bat, the next verse we see, the angels are going to stand. And we're going to see others, they're going to stand because they're able to stand. But those that reject Christ, they're not going to be able to stand. So what are they doing? They're ready to bring devastation on the earth, these four angels that are there. They're ready to stop the wind from blowing on the earth. That's going to bring a lot of devastation. I think it's going to be worse than we could ever imagine when that happens. Could you imagine having no wind whatsoever on the earth? You won't be able to fly a kite, I can tell you that much. Okay, so that's going to be devastating. But the temperature, you know, I know the wind cools the temperature down, and there's going to just all kinds of the clouds and all this. That's going to be devastating. So we see that they're getting ready to do this. They're able to stand, and we see this happening. But then while they're doing that, then I saw another angel, so probably a little higher ranking angel, ascending from the east, having the seal of the living God. And he cried with a loud voice to the four angels to whom it was granted to harm the earth. So we know it's going to harm the earth and the sea, saying, do not harm the earth, the sea, or the trees, till we have, can we say that word out loud? Sealed the servants of our God on their foreheads. So I don't know why this showed up already. It wasn't supposed to be there, but there it is. So we've got it right there for us. So the word sealed, if you're a note taker, the seal puts a mark on the 144,000. As we're going to see, that's who's going to be sealed. And signifying that they are God's possession. And also, it's going to give them this protection over them through the terrible events of the end times. So they're going to be able to stand during that time. We're going to look at that. But they're able to stand. They have this special protection. You've probably heard this before. The tribulation saints will not have a special seal on them. And we're going to look at. They're going to be martyred. So we have this group. They're going to have this special seal. But you notice what they're called also? The servants of our God. They're called servants. So this is during the time of tribulation. We're going to be in heaven. Chapter 4 and chapter 5, the church is up in heaven. We're not mentioned at all during the time of tribulation. But I find it interesting that the 144,000, they're going to be sealed and they're called servants. Do you realize you and I as believers, we're sealed with the Holy Spirit of promise? And do you realize we're called to be servants of the Most High God? And that's what we are called. Yeah, Jesus said that in John 12:26. Check this out. It says, if anyone serves me, let him follow me. And where I am, there my what? There my servant will be also when we follow him. So if you're not serving, that kind of makes a good argument. If you're not serving the Lord, you're not really following the Lord. Wow. So when Dave does the announcements and he's exhorting you, come on, be servants, come on. You're like, I don't want to. I don't feel like it. Well, it's not about feelings. If you want to follow Jesus, be a servant of the Lord. Check it out. There my servant will be also. If anyone, listen to this, if anyone serves me, Jesus says, him my Father will what?
1: Honor.
0: Honor. Does that suggest if you're not serving him, you're missing out on the honor of the Lord? Interesting. There we have, listen, for this church, I just want to say this. We are so blessed. All the servants we have here at the house of the Lord, in our parking lot, and you name it, the cafe. And you know what? I look around and see these servants. They're joyful servants. We were thinking of shutting down the cafe during Christmas, and they were like, why are you going to shut it down? I said, well, because we have to do this. And they're like, don't do it. Please, we want to serve. And I'm like, wow. So we're going to keep it open, right? So they can serve the Lord. But it's just, I mean, think of that heart. They're here just giving of their time, and they love it so much. It's like, please don't shut it down. I don't want to stop. I want to keep. Why? Because yeah, they know, as you should know, as a servant of the Lord, there's nothing like serving the Lord. Amen? There's just nothing like it. God blesses that. Why? That's what we're called to do. God honors that. He'll honor you if you do that, and you will be following the Lord when you serve the Lord. I won't look to see whose head is like this, like, oh, no. Put your head up. We talked about that on Sunday, remember? Just start serving. Okay, let's go back. Verse 4. And I heard the number of those who were sealed. Can we say it out loud, please? 144,000 of all the tribes of the children of Israel. Interesting. Israel, really? And they were what? Sealed. The second group that will be able to stand at the time of tribulation are the 144,000. Because why? They have the special seal. But notice who they are. From all the tribes of the children of Israel. What is that? That means they're all Jewish. 144,000. Every single one of them, they're Jewish. They're Jewish men. We're going to talk a little bit more exactly, you know, look at them more closely here in a little bit, and who they are, what they do, and all this. So this, we don't want to miss the fact they're Jewish. Anti-Semitism is at the highest level I've ever seen my whole entire life. Almost every Sunday, I get young men coming up to me and say, explain to me again, why do we stand with the nation of Israel? And I have to go through the whole spiel over and over and over again. That's great. I love it. But almost every Sunday, I get that question asked. And that's a very good question. Well, this is one reason why right here, God is not through with the nation of Israel. Why? 144,000, they're all Jewish. And if you really think through this, and we talk about this quite a bit, it's going to be the baton, if you will, the baton of salvation, the gospel of Jesus Christ. It's in the hands of the church right now. You and I are called to share the good news of the gospel of Jesus Christ. But when we pass that baton on, guess what? We're not going to pass that baton on to the tribulation saints. You realize that? We're going to pass it on to the Jewish nation. Why? Because the time of the 7 years is also a time, not just the time of trouble, Jacob's trouble it's called, where he's going to pour out God is pouring out his wrath, but it's also the 70th week of Daniel when God turns back to the nation of Israel and pours out his Holy Spirit on Israel. And then in Romans chapter 11, it says, and all Israel will be what? Saved. If you wipe out, listen, spiritually speaking, Satan's real, the demonic realm is real. Why did Hitler want to wipe out all the Jews? Why did Haman want to wipe out all the Jews? They don't want to just wipe out one, a few of them. Wipe them all out. It's a spiritual battle. Okay, go back to Haman's day. If you wipe out all the Jews, right, then there's no Jewish Messiah. Jesus would never come. And then you might say, well, what about today? Jesus already came. No, wipe out all the Jews. You have no 144,000. You have no two witnesses that are Jewish. And God's plan is gone. No 70th week of Daniel. No pouring out. How can he pour out his spirit on the nation of Israel if they're all wiped out? Guys, this is a very spiritual thing that we're going through right now, and it's a huge test. And we have to be careful that we know what the Bible says and not try to come up with, you know, I think this, maybe that. No, what does the scripture say? Because listen, many of these young people are so confused when it comes to the nation of Israel. God's not confused. He's not, listen, our God is not an author of confusion. And you might say, well, there's some terrible Jews. Yes, there is. There's some terrible Italian people too. I'm not one of them, but there's a lot of terrible ones. There's a lot of bad apples out there. George Soros is a wicked man, and he's Jewish. Do you think, unless he repents and gives his life to Christ, he's going to go to a place of torment, just like everybody else that's wicked. But as a whole, Jesus Christ came through the line of Judah. Jesus was Jewish. Salvation is of the Jews, according to Scripture. So we have to know what's going on. So there's 144,000. But notice, okay, let me do this. So you guys know the Jehovah's Witnesses, they said that their group, they said, we're the 144,000. They're not Jewish. They actually claim that they were the 144,000 until they had over 144,000 in number, and so they have to change their theology. They say, well, okay, maybe we're not the group of us are not the 144,000, so there's a select group of Jehovah's Witnesses, we'll go to heaven, and that's what, so their theology is very messed up, to say the least. And then I looked, and behold, a lamb standing on Mount Zion. Okay, so we're going to look at, in chapter 14, we're going to look at these 144,000 a little bit closer. So we have here, then I looked, and behold, the Lamb standing on Mount Zion. This is later in the future. And with him, how many? 144,000, having his Father's name written on their foreheads. So not only are they sealed, but we know that God the Father's name is written on their foreheads. That, I believe, again, speaks of ownership. So we see that God takes a special interest in the 144,000. Like, I own them. They're mine. And then what else about these guys in Revelation 14, 144,000? They sang as it were a new song. before the throne, before the four living creatures and the elders. And no one, listen to this. I'm a little bit jealous right now. Watch. No one could learn that song except the 144,000. You're not going to be able to learn that song. I'm not going to be able to. Jillian, your beautiful voice, Jonathan and Doug, you guys sing wonderful, but you can't sing that song. Why? Only the 144,000 are going to be able to sing this one song, who were redeemed from the earth. So they have a special song that they have that nobody else. So these are very, they're very special to God, right? So what else about these 144,000? I don't like that all the, I hope the rest of this works because I've got a lot of stuff underneath these things. So let's see what happens. Okay, so these are the ones who were not defiled with women, for they are virgins. Wow. I had a gentleman that I know, and he was, when he gave his life to the Lord, he told me, he says, I believe I'm one of the 144,000. And I'm thinking, he's not a virgin though. And I didn't have the heart to tell him. He's like, I really believe I'm one of them. And I was like, are you a virgin? I don't think so. And so then he found out by himself. But I didn't have the heart to tell him. He was so excited. But you have to be a virgin. You're not going to make it if you've, you know. So they're not defiled. They are virgins. That means they've never had relations with women. So they weren't defiled. They call it defiled. In other words, because they were set apart. They're going to be set apart. So most likely these are going to be young men that are set apart. These are the ones who follow the Lamb wherever he goes. What wording. Isn't that great? Wouldn't that be awesome if that could be said about you? Oh yeah, he follows the Lamb wherever he goes. In other words, they're so in tune with the leading of the Holy Spirit and God. They're like, we'll go wherever you want us to go, Lord. Following the Lamb of God wherever he goes. These Jewish 144,000. These were redeemed from among men. Now listen to this. This is so important. Being first fruits to God and to the Lamb. This is where we get, because some, you know, people say, where do we get the fact that they're going to be like Billy Graham's, evangelizing the world? So there's two places, but this is a strong place right here where we realize they are going to be used to evangelize the world. Why? Because when they're called the first fruits to God and to the Lamb, in other words, they're the first ones that came in during the time of tribulation. So they're going to be used for the rest of the harvest, just like the apostles were the first fruit, if you will. They were brought in first to evangelize the world. These 144,000 will be anointed by God, filled with the Holy Spirit, a special seal on their lives, and they're going to work so powerfully. We're going to see how they're used in such a powerful way, but they're going to evangelize the world. So let me read. My note here says, being the first ones that were saved during the tribulation period suggests that they are going to be used to bring the rest of the harvest to new believers who are saved, like the apostles were the first fruits of the church, used by God to bring in the harvest. So God is going to do a special work with them. They're going to be used to evangelize. And again, the first fruits, they were brought in. They're the first ones. We're reading the beginning of the tribulation period. First ones that come in, the 144,000 are sealed. And then they're going to go out, as we're going to see, they're going to evangelize the world. Do you know God's doing something special right now with the Jewish people? I go to Israel quite often. With my ears the way they are, I'm not going to be going until these things are, I'm not going to fly again until these things are working. But every time I go there, I see just how the Lord is just drawing many of the Jewish people to himself, especially after October 7th when I went out. I mean, talk about broken people. Everyone I met, they were just broken. Lost family members and friends and all. And I remember a while back, a friend of mine that has a ministry in Israel. He told me that there's a big local rabbi that's there that everybody respects. Oh, he was meeting him to learn the New Testament. This rabbi wants to learn the New Testament. So he meets with him like once a week and goes through scripture, the New Testament, to teach him. He says, God wants me to learn the New Testament. That's just huge. That just doesn't happen. And listen, the same rabbi, since he's over a lot of rabbis, he's an older rabbi, well-respected over a lot of rabbis. Check this out. He called up a younger rabbi that he knows in New York, and he says, listen, I really believe this is God. You need to go to your local evangelical church, and I want you to go there and visit them and learn what they're doing in that church. And so he says, okay. He called him back. He said, I can't do it. I was going to walk through the doors. He says, but, you know, God's wrath is going to be on me. I'm not going to, don't Christians hate Jews? And he's like, no, listen to me. I'll take the wrath. I believe it's God. You go into the local church. And I really believe strongly God would have you do that. And so he went in and he had his whole garb on. He went in with the curls and everything. He walked in. Check this out. True story. This is amazing. It was Love Israel Day that day. And they all had flags. And they just thought they brought this rabbi in. Everybody's hugging him. They're just going around, thank you so much. We love you. We love you. And he's like overwhelmed with love. I mean, only God, if he went the week, see, he was supposed to go the week before, but he couldn't do it. Why? Because God wanted him to wait another week. God is just so good. And God is doing a special work in the Jewish people right now. There's a brokenness that's going on. Yes, I agree with you. There's some bad apples. There are stiff-necked people. Yes, the Bible even tells us that. But God is going to pour out his Spirit. And there's going to be 144,000 radical. They're going to be born of the Holy Spirit. They're going to know Jesus Christ. And they're going to evangelize the world like no one has ever done before. So that's what's going on. Okay. And in their mouth was found. So in chapter 14, talking about the 144,000, in their mouth was found no deceit. Wow. For they are without fault before the throne of God. You realize we're in the same position because of Jesus. You and I are without fault before the throne of God. Why? He takes away all of our sin. And please understand this. According to Scripture, he also takes away the guilt that comes with sin. Only he can do that. The shame that sin can bring. He takes it all away. Some people, you know, I talked about this on Sunday. One of my neighbors, remember I said he's walking around with his dog and he looks, I hope I run into him again. He just looked, his head was down and he just looked so depressed. I'm like, shame and guilt or whatever it is. People have that. We, as Christians, listen, we don't have to have any guilt, any shame. Why? Because of the cross. We are faultless before the throne of God. Why? Because when you go to the cross, it's not only forgiven, but it's forgotten. He casts away your sin as far as the east is from the west. When you confess your sin, he's faithful. He's just. He forgives you. He cleanses us from all unrighteousness. Amen? So that guilt and shame that can come, you can deal with that instantly at the cross of Calvary. But these 144,000, they have no fault and they have no deceit in their mouth. And that's a good reminder for us. Back in our text, verse 5. So of the tribe of Judah, 12,000 were sealed. Of the tribe of Reuben, 12,000 were sealed. Of the tribe of Gad. So if you're not sure that these are Jewish men, we have every tribe, so you know. So 12,000 from Judah, Reuben, Gad, goes on, Asher, Naphtali. So I just want to read it because I don't want to miss one of these words. Of the tribe of Asher, 12,000 were sealed. Of the tribe of Naphtali, 12,000 were sealed. Of the tribe of Manasseh, how many were sealed? 12,000 were sealed. And of the tribe of Simeon, 12,000 were sealed. Of the tribe of Levi, how many? 12,000 were sealed. Of the tribe of Issachar, 12,000 were sealed. Of the tribe of Zebulun, 12,000 were sealed. Of the tribe of Joseph, 12,000 were sealed. Of the tribe of Benjamin, 12,000 were sealed. Well, this should not even be up here right now, but here we are. It's right in front of us. So many churches today believe in replacement theology, believing that the church has replaced Israel in the scriptures. Well, they leave Israel out of end time prophecy, so they think the church is called. You know, many churches believe this today. Many churches. I have to say, unbelievable. They're just surfacing like never before. They believe in replacement theology. I'll say it. I'm just going to say it like it is. Replacement theology is of the devil. Why? Because it's not God. Why? You can easily see 12,000 were sealed from every tribe of Israel. That means they write them out of end time prophecy. Then you have to take this chapter out of your Bible. You can't have it both ways. Who are they talking about? You can try to spiritualize it and say, oh, no, they're not real Jews. They're the church, and then we replace them. So, no! That's why it's spelled out very clearly from every tribe, 12,000 from every tribe, and it's spelled out. You can't miss that. So I'll just read my note. They leave Israel out of end-time prophecy. These verses totally reveal the opposite. Israel will play a significant part in end-time prophecy. That's just bottom line. After these things I looked, and behold, a great multitude, which no one could number, of all nations, tribes, people, and tongues, standing before the throne and before the Lamb, clothed in white robes, with palm branches in their hands. And they cried with a loud voice, saying, salvation belongs to our God who sits on the throne and to the Lamb. Here's our believers. Who is able to stand, as we looked at? They're standing before the throne and before the Lamb, clothed in white robes. Hi, this is Pastor Joe, and I'd like to take a moment to personally invite you to one of our three services here at Calvary Chapel of the Harbor in Huntington Beach. 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I would love to meet you. For more information, check out our website at ccoth.com
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4: 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Hey, I am Katie Evans, and I have volunteered for several different animal shelters, whether it's fostering or just volunteering to walk dogs, help organize different things that are needed around the shelter. You know, that's kind of my thing. I've adopted my dogs, and I love them. Well, I saw a story that recently Sienna, who is a three-year-old lab pit mix, was at an adoption event. It was at a church event where they had a bunch of different organizations there. And Sienna, she, you know, loved seeing all sorts of people, but she saw a man across the parking lot and made a beeline right for him. Jackie Pope, she volunteers with Friends of Campbell County Animal Control. And she said that Sienna had, you know, been very happy to see everyone who would come up, but this is the first time that she made a beeline. She was pulling on her leash. Turns out that man was about to have a seizure, and Sienna, never been trained to alert for seizures, but she helped save that man that day. So, adopt, don't shop. You might find your very own Sienna.
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7: The bigger issue we're talking about is, why are regular people unable to get out of this path that we're on? 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
14: They're looking for him to give some specific command, like thou shalt not covet, or thou shalt not bear false witness, thou shalt not commit it. And Jesus sums up all the commandments. You love God with all your heart, and you love your neighbor as yourself. Because if you can walk in love, you will fulfill all the commands of God. Isn't that beautiful? That our God has given us commandments that lead us to live and walk in love.
15: Have you ever sat down to play a board game and spent so much time trying to figure out the rules that you forgot to have fun? It's not that the rules are unimportant, but sometimes it's easy to miss the forest through the trees. In today's message, Pastor Richard points out that all the commandments of God can be summed up into this: love God and love others. When love is your agenda, then everything else falls into place. Now here's Pastor Richard in the book of Matthew chapter 22 with today's edition of Word of Life.

0: He says, listen, first of all, you don't even know the scriptures. The scriptures infer that God is a God of the living, meaning that Abraham, Isaac, and Jacob are still alive and God is still their God. So you've misread the scriptures because you've read your own bias. You've missed the obvious. God's not saying he's a God of the guys who used to be. I am the God of these men. He says that to the nation ongoing. And then he just says, look, resurrection is not what you think it is. Heaven is not like it is on earth. Things are different. Paul would say this about the resurrection. We're going to receive glorified bodies. And he put it in this type of a metaphor. He said, you know, when you plant a seed into the ground, it's just this little kernel, and you plant it, and then it dies in the ground and comes up a plant. What comes up has no resemblance to what was planted. Right? That's true. Some of the littlest seeds produce these incredible plants. And Paul says, so it is in the resurrection. We will receive glorified bodies. They're not going to be like these bodies that get planted when they die, or whatever happens when they die. We will receive new and glorified bodies. Now, I do believe there will be some resemblance, because Jesus in his resurrected, glorified body, he was still able to interact with his disciples. It's me. Come on. Look at the nail prints in my hand. So there is some connection to the planted body, but it's a far more glorified body, and heaven in the presence of God is going to be significantly different than life on earth. And so Jesus says, more like the angels who are eternal spiritual beings. They have bodies. They have a physical body as well, but they're also spiritually alive in the eternal realm with God. And so will we be when we see him face to face. John says it does not yet appear what we shall be. We're going to be different when we're made like him. And some of you may think, well, you know, I really kind of like my wife. You'll still know your wife, but your relationship will be dynamically changed. We will be made like him. I don't understand how that works, but I know that the relationships will be better. They will be glorified just like our bodies, and they will be purified, and relationships will be at a whole new level. We'll see him. We'll know him as we are known. And that will not only impact our relationship with him, it will impact our relationship with one another. For those of you that love your wives, you'll still know them, they'll still be there, and you'll have even a different but better relationship. For those of you that are looking forward, to seeing your wives in heaven, that's all I was going to say. She'll be there. And you'll be there if you're believers. Now, we don't know. And the Bible says, man is not seen. It's not entered in the heart of man. Today we see through a veil, a mirror colored darkly. We can't see the fullness of it. Hard for us to think that way. And that's why Jesus is saying, you're not understanding the scripture, but you also don't understand the power of God. You can't think of what life would be like beyond what you know it to be today. But the power of God, not only is he able to raise for eternity, but he's also able to change the nature of our relationship one with another and our relationship with him. I don't know how to describe it, but Jesus gives us a glimpse into it that it will be different. But because it will be different doesn't mean it will be a disappointment. It means that it will be better. It will be more glorious. Paul said, to be absent from the body is to be present with the Lord, which is far better. There'll be no regrets. There'll be, I wish I could go back down and get married again. No, I am happy to be in heaven with my wife's up here murmuring. She's already told me if she goes first, I'm not allowed to remarry, period. That doesn't matter to her. This is the way it is. So we have to leave. This is not the fullness of what married life here versus heaven. Jesus is not trying to give all of that. But he is trying to let these Sadducees guys, you're so naive. Again, what Isaiah said, my ways and my thoughts are higher than yours. As far as the heavens are above the earth, so far are my ways and my thoughts. We see that Jesus dismisses their question almost. They're trying to make him look silly, and he kind of makes them look silly. You don't know the Bible, even the part that you believe in. You don't understand the power of God, and you don't have any understanding of what God has planned in eternity. It's going to be different. It's going to be glorious. So the Sadducees, they find out that they're mistaken. Just some thoughts for us. It's important to understand the scripture, isn't it? The Sadducees, they thought they knew, but they didn't. Jesus points out, look, the resurrection is inferred clearly when God says, I am the God of these living men. And you missed that. You were so kind of set in on your own, this life, and this is all there is. You missed what God has displayed in his scripture. And you don't have faith in God's power. And you're not living with a sense of eternity. That's the rebuke to the Sadducees. Boy, those are words for me. Lord, do I understand the scripture? Am I feeding on the scripture? Do I know you, your mind? Have I got a good grasp on the truth that you've revealed? Do I have faith in your power? Or am I always just thinking like the Sadducees that my life is limited to what I see, what I know, what I think can happen? Or do I believe that there is a God with whom all things are possible, that with God nothing shall be impossible, that God can work even in this life in ways beyond what I can even imagine, the God who is able to do exceedingly above and beyond all that we even ask or think? These are important things to keep in your heart and living with eternity in your heart. There is a day coming. There is a resurrection coming. There is a glorious future for all of God's children, all those that are in Christ. I know this life is challenging, but there is a day coming. The Bible says God will wipe every tear. There'll be no more sorrow, no more sadness, no more death. We can only imagine, right? Like that song, we can only imagine what it will be when we are with Jesus face to face. All right, let's look at the next exchange. Verse 34. But when the Pharisees heard that he had silenced the Sadducees, they gathered together, right? You can just, he's up at the temple, he's teaching, and you can just see these guys huddling. Oh, what did he say to the Sadducees? Ah, oh, you know, he beat them. All right, so they huddled together. Then one of them, a lawyer, asked him a question, testing him. Let's see what he knows about the commandments, and maybe he'll give some answer that we can then contend with him on. Teacher, verse 36, which is the great commandment in the law? Jesus said to him, you shall love the Lord your God with all your heart, with all your soul, and with all your mind. This is the first and great commandment, and the second is like it. You shall love your neighbor as yourself. And again, he quotes both from Deuteronomy and Leviticus. On these two commandments hang all the law and the prophets. They're looking for him to give some specific command, like thou shalt not covet, or thou shalt not bear false witness, thou shalt not commit it. And Jesus sums up all the commandments. You love God with all your heart, and you love your neighbor as yourself. Because if you can walk in love, you will fulfill all the commands of God. Isn't that beautiful? That our God has given us commandments that lead us to live and walk in love. He's not a taskmaster. He's not giving us busy work. He gives commands that will bless your life, not only in relationship with him, but also in your relationship with one another. The commands, if you look through them, even the Ten Commandments, you'll notice there are vertical commands and then there are horizontal commands. God is trying to give us law, command, boundaries, guidance that will lead us to a blessed life And all of it is built and anchored on the foundation of love. If you can love God with all your heart and you can love your neighbor, you will always be in obedience to the heart and law of God. Paul would describe it in Galatians, the fruit of the Spirit is, and he gives the list, love, joy, peace. And then he says at the end, against such things there is no law.
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0: You're never breaking the law when you're walking in true love. God love. Not emotional, not love that just affirms and condones everything. That's not love. But love that is honest toward God and love that treats others with the same respect and care that you would want to be treated yourself, that puts you into the very commandments and heart of God. Again, they're trying to trip him up, and he actually uses it as an opportunity to speak wisdom concerning all the laws. I'll just give you two, guys, and all the other laws are fulfilled if you can walk in this. Verse 41, and we'll finish up here. Now, while the Pharisees were gathered together, Jesus asked them, they've been sending these, little spies in to ask him questions, and now he's going to turn the tables. Verse 42, saying, what do you think about the Christ? Whose son is he? They said to him, the son of David. Easy question, Jesus. He said to them, how then does David in the Spirit call him Lord, saying, the Lord said to my Lord, sit at my right hand till I make your enemies your footstool. If David then calls him Lord, how is he his son? And no one was able to answer him a word, nor from that day on did anyone dare to question him anymore. He ended the debate. And he asked them a question. Of course, it gives insight to something that they did not see, that this son of David, who was the Messiah, would come through the lineage of David. But David, as he probably, Jesus is quoting from the Psalms, and believe me, the Pharisees knew these quotes. So Jesus said, yeah, but David in the Spirit, under the inspiration of the Spirit, speaking about the Messiah, the son of his lineage, he says that the Lord said to my Lord, wait, my son? My son's the Lord? He said to my Lord, sit at my right hand until I make your enemies your footstool. There's this conflict. They can't reconcile that. In the Jewish culture, when you're a son, you're not the Lord. The Lord is the higher place, obviously. And the son of David, how come does David, who's higher than his son, is calling his son the Lord, as though, and my Lord, giving him this place? Well, we know the answer, because we know that Jesus was the eternal Son of God. We know that Jesus, although he in time took on humanity, born in time in a manger, it pre-existed eternally. And David speaking prophetically, we believe that's where Jesus is today. He's seated at the right hand of God, awaiting for the Father to make all of his enemies his footstool. We believe that will happen when Jesus returns as King of Kings and Lord of Lords, and every knee will bow and every tongue will confess. And he is now at the right hand interceding for us, awaiting the fullness of God's prophetic future. And Jesus asks this question. We have the benefit of hindsight, if you will. We have the benefit of seeing the scripture, but they missed it. Either they missed it or they refused to acknowledge it. In either case, they couldn't answer. even if they believed that he could be the Messiah and that he could actually be David's Lord, they dare not admit it because that would upset the very thing they're trying to accomplish, which is destroy him. The hardness of heart. Hardness of heart will blind you to Scripture. Hardness of heart will, even though they thought they were the people of God, the representation of God, they thought they were doing God's bidding. But hardness of heart, pride, jealousy, the work of the flesh completely blinded them to the very spiritual truth that God had displayed, not only through the Word, but of course through the works and miracles of Christ. They hardened their heart to it all. Sometimes we imagine that if we just had the right answer for people, surely they would believe and surely they would be convinced. Now, I have found this to be true. I don't have all the answers, but even when I have the answer to someone that asks a doubting question and I give them the answer, that's not what they were looking for. They're not looking for the answer. They're looking to discredit the truth. And then even in the face of the truth, their heart remains unconverted. And they say, yeah, I don't believe that. And they reject it. And that's what happened here. You never want to be in a place where you reject truth, because if you reject truth, what's left? Deception. And so this is a condition of heart. This is not a matter of them not being able to know. This is a matter of them not being willing to know the truth. They rejected him. Men and women still reject him today. There is a witness that I do believe goes out. Jesus said that the Holy Spirit will convict the world of sin. There is a drawing, I believe, that the Holy Spirit desiring all men to be saved. But there has to be an integrity, an honesty of heart, a willingness to humble yourself, a willingness to see the light, to come to it, to repent, to believe. God does the saving. Jesus does all of the redemptive work. But the heart has to be willing by faith to embrace what God has provided by grace. The divinity of Jesus. Are you giving to God what is God's? It's a good question for us if you're a believer. I'm going to ponder this question in my heart. You see, I don't mind letting the Holy Spirit probe my heart. I invite it. Like the psalmist, search me and know me, God. I don't want to pretend. I don't want to walk around like I got it. Lord, I don't got it. And I need you to guide me. Is there a part of my life, my heart, that I'm not giving to you fully? Am I fully surrendered to you? Am I giving to you what is yours? My life? My loyalty? My passion? My worship? My priority? Or am I parsing you out? You know, I'm giving you a little bit. What really belongs to God? Your whole life. So that's a good question for a believer to allow the Holy Spirit, not to condemn, but to invite you into greater, deeper relationship with God. That's been my whole life. How about you? It's just about the time I finally got that surrendered. The Holy Spirit shines a light. Oh, what about this corner? Oh, there's more? It's a lifelong journey of learning how to be led by the Spirit, giving more of my heart and my loyalty to the Lord, my love, my life. I have no regrets. I've never surrendered anything to God that I regretted. All of my regrets come from things that I didn't surrender to God. That's where my regrets are. How about yours? Now, God is gracious. He cleanses. He restores. He reconciles. He rescues us. He even heals up what was broken. But he still invites, render to God what is God's. You belong to me. Render to me what is mine, your life. Because I love you, because I gave my son. I gave you all that I had to offer you. Now I invite you to give me all that now belongs to me through the redemptive work of my son. If you're not a believer, It's time to surrender to the Lord. It's time to render to God what is God's. Oh, my life is my own. I was having a conversation with a young man. We were just pondering that. We think we're so free. I'm living my way. And only to find out that my way leads to brokenness and bondage and regret and despair. And yet God, Jesus, come unto me. I'll give you rest. I'll heal you. Put my yoke upon you. Come live in my grace, and I'll bless you. I'll heal you. So if you know the Lord, let the Lord probe your heart. And maybe you don't know the Lord, but the Lord is inviting you to give your life to him. He has given his life for you. You understand. You're separated from God because of sin. You were made in his image. You were made by a loving God, created for a destiny of joy and peace with him and purpose, not just in this life, but for eternity. But sin has distanced you, as it has us all. And Jesus came to bridge the gap. Jesus came to repossess what has always been God's, your heart, your life. And his blood cleanses you from sin. His blood imputes the righteousness of God to your account, and you can come boldly to the throne of grace to receive help and mercy in time of need.
1: 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Before we wrap up our time with you today, we'd like to invite you to be a part of what we're doing here at Word of Life. Your prayers are coveted, as is spreading our ministry to others, word of mouth. 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Jesus is alive and his word is active. 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
3: 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Hey there, I am Katie Evans, gentlemen. 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Well, this is me saying, use those! Come on! Don't save those really nice things and just hold on to them. I've been guilty of that, of like, oh, this pristine, beautiful journal. Well, I have to have pristine, beautiful things to put in it. Or, oh, these stickers that I bought that I love, that they're cute. They're just in a drawer. No, no, no. Guys, use them. 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Like, don't wait for a quote-unquote perfect time. 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Do it now. Make now a beautiful moment. 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
5: To David at Hebron, and they said to the king, "Behold, look." I don't know how they got in and all that, but the head of Ishbosheth, the son of Saul, your enemy who sought your life. Thus the Lord has given my Lord the king vengeance this day on Saul and his descendants. Look what we did for you, king. Sorry, but this is it. You see, we're faithful men. This was your enemy. He is no mas. He's no more. Aren't we good? Aren't we grand? Well, as I mentioned, they are going to make a serious miscalculation. 2 Samuel 9:1 says, David asked the question, "Is there yet anyone left of the house of Saul that I may show kindness for Jonathan's sake?" Do you know David, even after all of this, was going out of his way to show, in Hebrew, hesed to the family of Saul. The family that really, because Saul did this, was his arch enemy. He wanted to show them kindness. A soft answer turns away wrath. Sometimes we, you know, people expect us to fight and we show them kindness instead. And oftentimes it blows people's minds. They don't know what to make of it. You've heard of the old phrase, killing people with kindness. There's something to it. It's the Lord's kindness that leads us to repentance. Sometimes we feel like God's going to throw the hammer down on us, and he's gracious with us, and he's patient, and we're blown away by his loyal love. This Hebrew word all over the Bible, used over 200 times, is hesed. It speaks of God's covenant love, his loving kindness, his steadfast love. In the Hebrew picture language, it means the door of mercy and protection and refuge and foundation. Sometimes we're full of fear and trepidation, and we don't know if we can even come to God. And he says, "Come to me, all you who labor and are heavy laden, and I'll give you rest." I know who you are. I know where you've been. I know what you've done. I know what you've muttered. I know what you've thought. I know the things that you would never admit publicly, but you know what? I love you anyway. Come through the door of mercy. This is why David is such a grand picture of the greater David, Jesus, because he surprises us with how he deals with people. He deals with people who are broken, like lepers and people who are caught in the act of adultery and people who were outcasts of society, like little Zacchaeus in Luke 19. And the people mutter and say, "Why is he going into his house? He's been ripping off everybody in the neighborhood." And Jesus says, "Today salvation has come to this house, for he too is a son of Abraham. For the Son of Man has come to seek and to save that which was lost." David was surprising in the way he would deal with Saul, and yet very just and righteous when people did wicked, as we're about to see. David answered Rechab and Baanah, his brother and sons of Ramon the Barathite, and said to them, "As the Lord lives," this is oath language, "who has redeemed my life from all distress." You might want to mark that. It's a great statement by David, and I believe you can own it. I've owned that one for my own life. "The Lord has redeemed my life from all distress, all straits, all trouble, my biggest trouble, sin and death. He's delivered me. He's my redeemer." David says, "The Lord has redeemed my life from every distress." Why this? Why now? I think to say to these brothers, "I didn't need you to do this. The Lord's been on my side this whole time. The Lord's been the one that's been weaving this tapestry together. I didn't need you to come with the head of this king in the north. God was going to take care of things. In fact, he's already been taking care of things. He's redeemed my life from every distress." Praise God. Mark it for yourself. He is my redeemer. He's purchased me. He's bought me. He's redeemed my life from

0: distress. When one told me, David reflecting back on the Amalekite in chapter 1, saying, "Behold, Saul is dead," and thought he was bringing good news, "I seized him and killed him in Ziklag, which was the reward I gave him for his news." Now, the two brothers have to be a little bit unnerved at this point. They had to be feeling pretty good walking in. "Hey, we got the head. We're good. This is going to be, we're going to get ahead in life." Yeah. Anyway, and now I'm sure they're looking at each other and going, "You know, this is not what I expected to hear. He's talking about, as the Lord lives, redeeming my life from all distress, and talking about some Amalekite 7 years ago, and it didn't go well for him, and this could be bad." Well, it's going to be bad. Verse 11, "How much more when wicked men have killed a righteous man in his own house, on his bed, shall I not now require his blood from your hand and destroy you from the earth?" And then David commanded the young men, and they killed them and cut off their hands and feet and hung them up beside the pool in Hebron. But they took the head of Ishbosheth and buried it in the grave of Abner in Hebron. Wow. David gave the order. They cut off the hands and the feet of these men. I know some of you may not want breakfast now, but it's okay. It may help your dieting. The Bible can do that for you if you read these Old Testament accounts. Anyway, some of you will get over it quickly and you'll be at the donut table, I know, but... And as a public display of humiliation and judgment, they hung these guys up, which was kind of the worst humiliation you could have. In fact, Deuteronomy says, "Cursed is anyone who hangs on a tree." And when they publicly displayed Jesus on the cross in Jerusalem, this scripture was at the backdrop of that. You see, the Son of Man became a curse for us that we might be the righteousness of God in him. He took the punishment. He was treated as though he were a capital criminal, though he was completely innocent. Why? For me and you. This is what God did. This is how God demonstrated his love for us in this, that while we were yet sinners, Christ died for us. And so these men are hung up and they're put there for all to see. Ishbosheth is buried with Abner, which is quite appropriate. That's the end of this chapter. Have a nice Sunday. No, I'm just kidding. I don't want to end on that note. I'm going to show you a little bit in chapter 5 as we prepare our hearts for communion. And I think this is a very appropriate way to end our morning together. I want to show you what happens to the nation. This is a little sneak peek. We'll read the first 5 verses of chapter 5. "Then all the tribes of Israel came to David." So this has all happened. This king in the north is dead. These family members are dead. And all the tribes, and you're going to see this is representatively. It's not a million people there, but, or however many are there at the time, but it's represented by the elders. "All the tribes of Israel came to David at Hebron and said, 'Behold, we are your bone and your flesh.'" You could translate this, "We are your body. Previously, when Saul was king over us, you were the one who led Israel out and in." Speaks of leadership in battle. "And the Lord said to you, 'You will shepherd my people Israel. You will be a ruler over all Israel.'" By the way, there's a prophecy in Micah 5:2 that reads very much like this about Jesus. "You will shepherd my people, Israel." "So all the elders of Israel came to the king at Hebron, down in the south, and King David made a covenant with them before the Lord at Hebron. Then they," that is all the tribes, not just Judah, "anointed David king over Israel. And David was 30 years old when he became king, and he reigned 40 years. At Hebron, he reigned over Judah 7 years and 6 months. And in Jerusalem, he reigned 33 years over all Israel in Judah." When Jesus began his public ministry, the book of Luke in chapter 3, verse 23 says, Jesus, as he began his ministry, was about 30 years old. Scholars count 3 Passovers from the time Jesus began his public ministry till his death, and believe that Jesus died at 33.
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0: And in Jerusalem, he reigned 33 years over all Israel and Judah. When Jesus began his public ministry, the book of Luke in chapter 3, verse 23 says, Jesus, as he began his ministry, was about 30 years old. Scholars count three Passovers from the time Jesus began his public ministry till his death and believe that Jesus died at 33. It is interesting to look at these numbers. David began to reign at 30 and reigned for this period of time. Jesus began his public ministry at 30. One of the initial onsets or affirmations of that public ministry is Jesus came to the Jordan River in Israel, came up to a man named John the Baptizer and said, baptize me. And John said, whoa, wait a minute. You need to baptize me. I'm not even worthy to untie the thong of your sandal strap. Why do you ask me this? And Jesus said, let it be done that we might fulfill all righteousness. Jesus' baptism in the Jordan River was not because he needed to get baptized for repentance. He didn't need to repent of anything. He was following in the fallen footsteps of his fractured people. He got baptized in the Jordan River because as the children of Israel were baptized in the Red Sea and came to the other side of the sea, they didn't believe God. They spent 40 years in the desert in doubt and fear and caravans planning to go back to Egypt. And God said, man shall not live on bread alone, but by every word that proceeds out of the mouth of God. And Jesus, from his baptism, went into the desert, compelled by the Spirit to be tempted by the devil for 40 days. And there, where Israel failed in the wilderness, Jesus retracing the fallen footsteps of Israel, Jesus succeeded. And three times when the devil came to him, he said, it is written, it is written, it is written. And he did not fall to the temptation of Satan, and Satan fled from him. Where Israel fell, Jesus succeeded. The whole story of the gospel is the God-man at 30, publicly being anointed, if you will, at his baptism by the Holy Spirit, being baptized for the ministry of three short years, maybe three and a half, that he might fulfill all righteousness, go to the cross and die for the sins of the world and rise for our justification. And the Bible says this, the greater David, the son of David, has come, and if you will believe on him, if you will make him your king, you will live. If you will receive him as your Lord, which is another way of saying King, your Savior, if you will come to him and say, you know what, we made mistakes. We shouldn't have given this guy in the north our allegiance. We knew all along you were the king. We knew all along you were the anointed one. And if you will say to him, this is what the Bible says, if you will confess that Jesus Christ is Lord, if you will believe in his death on the cross and his resurrection, if you will turn from doing it in your own strength, trying to build your own kingdom and do it God's way, if you will come and say to his king, you are my Lord, you are my Savior, you are my life, you are the answer, you are my strength, he will save you. But you must decide to be loyal to his kingdom. You must have a moment when you turn away from all the other things. And this beautiful picture of this nation coming to David is a picture of salvation where they say to him, you know what? We realize you are king. We will anoint you as our leader. And we, as people of God, need to say that every day of our lives. You are king. I set you apart as Lord of my life. As for me and my house, we will serve the Lord. That's why I'm in church every Sunday, by the way. Partly because I have to preach, but mostly because I made a declaration when I got saved. As for me and my house, we are going to serve the Lord. I don't care what anybody else is doing. I care, but you know what I'm saying. I'm going to serve the Lord. Have you decided to make him your king? You know, before we come to his table, which anticipates a time in his kingdom where we will sit down and eat and drink with Abraham and Isaac and Jacob in the kingdom of God, and we're going to be celebrating forever the gospel. Before you come to this table, let me just ask you, do you know him? Have you made him your king? He invites you to come. He says, look, you all know you're saved by grace. This is not by works. But you have to have a moment when you decide you're going to give him your loyalty. You're going to follow him. And then you come to his table to anticipate his second coming, and to remember his death for you and his resurrection. So let's take a few moments. If you have not met Jesus personally as your Lord and Savior, let's make sure you know him. And if you're a Christian already, maybe just a little business in saying, Lord, I just want to get closer this morning. I want to receive more of your strength, more of your direction, know you better. Let's just take a few moments right now. Father, we just thank you for all the precious people that have come out on this Sunday morning to worship you in spirit and in truth, to hear your word, to sing your praises, to come to your table, to fellowship with other believers. We are so grateful, Lord. We don't want to even take one Sunday for granted. But thank you so much that you gave us this gift. With your head and heart bowed, if you've not met Jesus, it's something like this. Lord Jesus, save me. I believe that you came into this world to save me. I believe you died on that cross for my sin. Pray it if it's you right now. Settle it. I believe you rose from the dead for my justification, to save me, to make me right in your eyes, to pay my ransom price. Please forgive me, Lord, for trying to build my own kingdom, for trying to do things in my own strength. Be my Lord, be my Savior, be my strength, be my King. Change me from the inside out, Lord. I want to be born again, pray it if it's you, to a living hope in Christ. I want to know that my sin is forgiven, that there's hope beyond the grave. Thank you for providing all of that. Lord, for those who have opened their hearts, for Christians who are wanting to just get a little bit closer to you today, for your honor, we want to come to this table to remember you. So bless each person as they come. And I pray you strengthen them through this time in Jesus' holy name.
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0: Well, we're at the end of another week. Here it is, Friday, June the 5th, and it's amazing how time flies. And, you know, as we've been studying a message called I Will Build My Kingdom and going through a book that maybe many of you haven't been through before, 2 Samuel,
5: you can see that there's some real things here, hard things, but it's all about the ultimate kingdom being built. You know, David would be the king, but David would cast a shadow to the ultimate king and kingdom. The ultimate king is the greater David, Jesus Christ, and the kingdom of God. You know, the kingdom of God is a concept that just in recent, I mean, I came across it in the past, but in recent years, it's really captured a lot of my attention. In fact, I'm writing a little booklet on it right now. And the kingdom of God is really about God's rule over God's people, wherever they may be. It's the realization that Jesus Christ is the king. If you're a Christian, you're a citizen within his kingdom. And there's blessings that go with that, privileges and responsibilities. The kingdom of God, it's an amazing thing. The kingdom of God, by the way, was ushered in by Jesus, the king. And his kingdom is being built right now all around the world. I like to repeat this statistic because it's so powerful. About 1 million people a week are coming into the kingdom of God worldwide. You can look at China, Africa, South America. God is adding to his kingdom. This is an exciting time to be alive. And whenever Jesus comes, and whatever the circumstances are around that, to me, that's almost secondary. Yes, I want Jesus to come, don't get me wrong. But we are to be building his kingdom. We have a window, an opportunity. And it may be that Jesus comes in a year, 6 months. And it may be that Jesus doesn't come for 1,000 years. I know that might rock some of you. But you know, 1,000 years ago, a lot of people thought they were the last generation, and they weren't. Our job is to be about the kingdom of God. And there shouldn't be anything you do differently or I do differently if we thought Jesus was coming tonight, because we should already be living for him. Amen? I hope you're saying amen back. And one of the ways that you can express kingdom involvement is being involved in a local church, being plugged in, worshiping the Lord corporately, using your spiritual gifts, inviting people, giving to the kingdom of God, loving one another, serving one another. These are the things that happen within the body. Hey, if you live anywhere near the Inland Empire, the church behind Walk in Truth is Living Truth Christian Fellowship in the city of Corona in beautiful Southern California. I'm one of the pastors here. I'm the senior pastor. And what you're hearing on the radio is coming from the pulpit of Living Truth. And it's a verse-by-verse expository style to the scriptures. 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
6: God said, I will write my name in Jerusalem forever. But it was the city that killed the prophets. It was the city that had been ravaged by the Babylonians and the Medo-Persians and the Greeks and the Romans. It was the city where blood has been spilled again and again and again. It has been the city of the Crusades, where people with noble intentions went there to save the motherland, to save that from what they saw it as paganism or the wrong people having control over it. And Jesus looked at the city and he wept.
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7: 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That's it. The first work week of June is in the books. Hey, I am Katie Evans, and I want to thank you so much for tuning in, joining me, hanging out with me on a fabulous Friday evening. Still can't believe my goddaughter turned 7. It's just time is flying by. Gonna get to see her in the winter. They are coming out, the family. They're in Vermont. They're coming out, and we are all going to Utah to go skiing. It's going to be fabulous. The girls love skiing. Their brother, he is so excited. He finally gets to learn this year. He's turning 5. August? End of August, yes. He was supposed to be born in September, but he was born early August. He's a big boy. He's a good kid. Anyway, I am clearly just rambling now, so why don't I hand things over to Daniel? He is going to walk you up to the weekend, which I hope will be wonderful for you. If I can be praying for you, I would love to. 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Pray for others, submit your prayer request as well, and we will be praying for one another. But until Monday, good night and be blessed.
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13: 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In today's episode, Pastor Brian shares a lesson from Psalm 107. Dr. Chapel investigates how the wondrous redemptive power and love of God gives much for which our hearts cry out to Him in thanksgiving. 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And while you're there, look for Pastor Brian's book, The Multi-Generational Church Crisis. This compelling book asks the question of the church, what could be accomplished in the name of Christ if we could better understand each other? Let's hear now from Dr. Brian Chapel as he shares the lesson, Oh, Give Thanks to the Lord.

0: As you think about the subject of Thanksgiving, one of my favorite accounts of being thankful in all things is by Matthew Henry. Some of you may like that devotional study that Matthew Henry does of the Bible, but he actually has an account of giving thanks after he was robbed one day. He was robbed and wondered how he could meet that obligation of the Bible of giving thanks in all things. And so he said, well, I'm thankful that the robber took my money and not my life. I'm thankful that what he took wasn't very much. I'm thankful that I have not been robbed before. And finally, I am thankful that I was robbed and was not the robber. They're all pretty much the same thing. Thankfulness that though things could have been worse, they weren't. The psalmist has a different perspective. Not thanking God because things could have been worse, but thanking God because he could not be more faithful. Ann Voskamp, in the book 1,000 Gifts, explains the origin of her book by saying she was asked to meet a dare. She was dared to see if she could list 1,000 things she loved and was thankful for. She accepted the dare thinking this is going to be easy. But about the time you get to number 567, you know, your imagination starts to run a little dry. Until she recognized what the 1,000 gifts were. She later wrote that as she was identifying 1,000 things that she loved having been provided by God, she recognized ultimately that the 1,000 things that she loved were evidences of God's love for her. And the more she recognized that, the more her reasons for thanks multiplied. She says, the more I realized I was writing down 1,000 ways God loves me, it awakened me to embrace everything about me, recognizing I didn't deserve them. I didn't warrant them. And yet they were mine. I get to breathe today. The sun came up. My heart is beating. Jesus died for me. Seeing all of these gifts, she wrote, I really saw the truth of Scripture. That no one receives anything unless it is given to him from heaven. She now has 4,000 reasons to thank God that she has written down. All the reasons that God loves me. It multiplies her praise. I think that's what the psalmist is doing as well. As the psalmist lists in verse 1 what we are supposed to be doing, the words are, oh, give thanks to the Lord, for he is good. And I actually think the most critical word in that sentence is the very first one. Oh. Because you recognize with that word, this is more than just a command from a surly psalmist. The way your mother might talk to you when you're supposed to appreciate your vegetables. Now you eat your vegetables and you be thankful for them. Once you put the O at the beginning of that phrase, you recognize this is kind of a gasp of goodness. The psalmist says, oh, give thanks to the Lord, for he is good. That's this note of exclamation and ecstasy of something wondrous is being recognized. It's not just a command to a duty. And you begin to sense the wonder that causes the gasp of grace. When you see the words that follow in verse 2, let the redeemed of the Lord say so, whom he has redeemed from trouble. Awful things have happened from which God has rescued his people. And when they recognize that, it's not just, okay, I'll thank him. It is, oh, give thanks to the Lord, for he is good. Let the redeemed of the Lord say so. You're the redeemed of the Lord. What did the Lord just say to you to do? Say so. Let's do it. Oh, give thanks unto the Lord. Say it.
1: For he is good.
0: Now let's put the O in the beginning. Oh, give thanks unto the Lord, for he is good. Now I want you to recognize how hard it must have been for the Israelites to say that. For he has redeemed us from trouble. In the footnotes of a lot of your Bibles, you will see that that word trouble means the hand of the enemy. And what has that enemy done? We're unsure of the exact time of the writing of the psalm, if it's after the conquest from Assyria or the conquest from Babylon. But we know what has happened. The people of Israel have been conquered and dispersed. They have gone to the east and to the west, to the north and the south. And now God, we are told, begins to redeem them. He takes what is distant and brings it back near again. I know that just sounds like some ancient account, but if there's ever a people who could say, we at least know something of what this means, it should be us. After all, what is in the news right now? But Christians, by the tens of thousands being driven out, not of Assyria, but Syria. Christians already, because of war and because of persecution over the last decade, by the hundreds of thousands driven out of modern Babylon, which is Iraq. And to recognize what God is saying to the people of that ancient time is what we should recognize in some way in this time. Our God is such a redeemer. He can take those who were far and bring them near again. And for us, that's not something that should just be national news or international news, but something highly personal if you think what it would mean when God says, I can take my children who are far away and I can bring them near again. I think about a couple that's very dear to Kathy and me who took a child discarded by his family, adopted that child and raised him. And now in his young adult years, attracted, captivated, enslaved by a love of gambling. He has gone far away to the shores of Alabama, where the casinos are, and he spends his days trying to get rich. Loses his money over and over again, and to ante up, sells everything he has, and he sells everything he is. And he's so far away. What would it mean to believe that we believe in a great Redeemer? And he makes clear that he can take those who are far away and bring them near again. Should that happen in this life? Should it happen in your life? Should God redeem in such a way? I know how you would respond. You would say, oh, give thanks unto the Lord, for he has good. He has done this wondrous thing. We give him thanks. Let the redeemed of the Lord say so. It would just flood from you. And God shows us not only that he is a great redeemer because he brings people from a distance, but he brings them out of distress. If you move into the psalm, it says in verse 4, some wandered in desert wastes, finding no way to a city to dwell in. They were hungry and thirsty. Their soul fainted within them. These are not those who are just distant. They are now refugees. Again, if you think of it in the ancient times, you think of those who were so scattered from their homeland in ancient Israel that they lost their livelihood, they lost food, they lost shelter. And that is not just an ancient story either. Just in our own local newspaper yesterday, you may remember, we were told that there are now 50 million refugees in our world today because of the wars that are happening right this very minute. I went to a website where there are people who keep track of those who are refugees in our world right now, and it simply described their situation. Some of you may know this website, Million Souls Aware. Try and make us feel what it would be like to be a refugee. Imagine life as you know it disappears in the blink of an eye. War, disaster, famine. For whatever reason, you have to walk for miles, days or weeks, no McDonald's, no Holiday Inn, no rest stops. You find shelter with thousands in a squalid tent camp. You depend upon charities to provide occasional food, clean water, or basic health care. You begin to watch the stomachs of your children distend in semi-starvation and malnutrition. You clothe them in rags as beasts of prey, both animal and human, prowl the camp seeking your children. But what will claim most of them is cholera and dysentery and hepatitis and malaria and infection. Some of you in this congregation have been there. I have been there. To think of those camps, to be in them even for a few days, makes you so revolted you can hardly imagine being there, much less your family being there. And yet there are 50 million people in our world today for whom that is their daily existence and their only future hope as far as they know. 9 million just from the fighting in Syria. 5 million, mostly Christians in Sudan. Our brothers and sisters, that is their daily existence. And should God rescue them, should He take them out of that existence, what do you think would be their response? What would be your response? You would say, "Oh, give thanks unto the Lord, for He is good. He has redeemed us from this distress." And that is what God is saying He can do because He is such a great Redeemer.
2: 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It may seem hard for younger Christians to believe, but people over 50 were raised during an era when 90% of Americans identified as Christian. These older believers were once part of a majority group that understood the mission of the church was to take control of our culture, to halt its evils. At the same time, Christians under 50 have lived their entire lives perceiving themselves as a minority that needs to make credible their faith to a secular, pluralistic culture. These distinct experiences and perceptions have a profound impact on the priorities different generations have for church ministry. It's no wonder that younger and older believers don't always see eye to eye. 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That's 844-414-7223. And now, more from Brian Chappell on today's Unlimited Grace.
0: To think of those camps, to be in them even for a few days, makes you so revolted you can hardly imagine being there, much less your family being there. And yet there are 50 million people in our world today for whom that is their daily existence and their only future hope as far as they know. 9 million just from the fighting in Syria. 5 million, mostly Christians in Sudan. Our brothers and sisters, that is their daily existence. And should God rescue them, should He take them out of that existence, what do you think would be their response? What would be your response? You would say, "Oh, give thanks unto the Lord, for He is good. He has redeemed us from this distress." And that is what God is saying He can do because He is such a great Redeemer. And that is not the end of the story. For those who've experienced this in ancient Israel, other things have happened. Verse 10. Some sat in darkness and in the shadow of death, prisoners in affliction and in irons. There are those who are imprisoned as well in this awful world with all its fallenness and wickedness that can come upon the people of God. It's not just the ancient story. It's not just Shadrach, Meshach, and Abednego, and Daniel in the lion's den. I related to you my former student, Kenneth Bay, who even now is in a prison camp in North Korea. At our General Assembly in Houston this last week, his pastor, a PCA pastor, spoke to the assembly, urging us, do not forget to pray for Kenneth, that the God who redeems would give him encouragement and strength and redeem him from imprisonment, which he experiences now, simply because he was seeking to share his faith in North Korea. Or some of you know the story of Maryam Ibrahim, a young mother with a 20-month-old child, expecting again, who is in prison under a death sentence in Sudan right now. What was her crime? She was a Muslim who became a Christian. Now under a death sentence with a 20-month-old child and expecting because she became a Christian. Should God rescue them, what would we say? Oh, thanks be to God, for he is good. There is a significant difference, though, between Kenneth and Mariam and those who are described in this passage. I read to you about their imprisonment in verse 10, but I did not read verse 11. Verse 11 says, why are these people in prison? For they rebelled against the words of God. Why are these people in Israel in prison? Because they had turned to idolatry. They had rejected the word of God. They had turned to their own ways. In some ways, God could simply turn his back and say, you deserve it. Instead, this great God, our Redeemer, says this. What happened? Verse 13. Then they cried to the Lord in their trouble, and he delivered them from their distress. Oh, give thanks unto the Lord, for he is good. For what he did to people who had turned away from him in idolatry, rebellion, and sin, when they called out to him, he delivered them. He did not say, make your bed, now lie in it. It was the grace of God in the Old Testament. It is the grace of God revealed in Jesus Christ that for those who are experiencing the consequences of their sin, when they call out to him, he hears and redeems because he is the great Redeemer. The dimensions of that begin to unfold more in the psalm. If you look at verse 17, it says of these who were in Israel experiencing such awfulness, some were fools through their sinful ways, and because of their iniquities suffered affliction. Verse 18, they loathed any kind of food, and they drew near to the gates of death. I am not saying that all sickness is a consequence of sin. I am saying that God can discipline. And one of the things that are being shown here is that people who are going through affliction are needing to examine, Lord, is there something in me? God says here there are people who are simply suffering the consequences of their foolishness. Have you ever wondered about that? Is what you or your family going through a consequence of your foolishness? In the first 4 years of our youngest daughter's life, she spent 3 Christmases in the hospital. Every Christmas it came around, it seemed like she would get terribly sick and have to be in the hospital. So frequently was she in the hospital at Christmas time that at one point when she was 4 years old, she was asked what was her favorite Christmas song, and she said, I love the song about the holly and the ivy. She knew about the IV because she had a blood poisoning so intense that we had to do an antibiotic drip into her heart cavity to try to save her. Scary times for us as a family. Our family doctor at some point during that 4th Christmas went to a seminar somewhere and discovered something. He discovered that the doctors were discovering that in natural Christmas trees, in their shipping and storage, often accumulate a mold that some children are intensely allergic to. Like our daughter. And we recognize, why was she getting sick every Christmas? We were doing it to her. We were bringing in the Christmas tree into the house and exposing her to the mold to which she was terribly allergic. And it was putting her in the hospital every... We are smart people. We got college degrees. We should have figured this out. And we look back and we say, how foolish we were. But folks, you and I know things. We look back at times at our families and our distress, and we wonder, we put God on the periphery of our lives. We did not make him part of our homes and our devotions and our family life. We put God on the extreme, and then somewhere things happen to us, and we say to ourselves, what was I thinking when I put God on the periphery, when there inevitably is going to come into every family the time that we need him so desperately? And sometimes we think, I can't go back to God. I put him on the corner for so long. It would be just wrong and foolish to ask God to help now. But the wonder of the psalm is he repeats again, verse 19, these very people are on the edge of death because of their own foolishness. Verse 19, then they cried to the Lord in their trouble, and he delivered them from their distress. The same God in his great mercy and grace who would have every reason to walk away is saying, no, you call on me again and I will hear you. And this is the God who redeems. And if you've been a family in those dire straits and God has delivered you, what do you say? Oh, give thanks to the Lord, for he is good.
3: Heavenly Father, the Holy Spirit inspired those who wrote these scriptures so that we would know your divine nature and your heart of compassion. You wanted people like us in every situation and generation to know your heart and your power to help us. So we pray for that power and that love right now. Assure us of grace that is greater than all our sin, and of Christ's power to rescue us from circumstances we can't figure out or control. We ask you to forgive us so that we can live for you. And we ask you to change our hearts so that fear and anger, anxiety and resentment fade into the distance because we are so close to you. Assure us that whatever is troubling us is no surprise to you. We know you now. And we know you've got this. And you've got us in the palm of your hand. We are loved and secure forever. So now we rest our hearts in your heart. In Jesus' name, amen.
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6: Okay, I guess you could say it's fun fact time. How about we do this today? You ask someone, hey, what's a fun fact I should know about you? Or just a fun fact about life. It could be, you know, like those things on the bottom of the Snapple bottles. Could be that. Could be something about you. Just a fun fact. My name is Daniel, and I was in a text group recently with some sports fans, and they're talking about baseball and a controversial baseball play, and it got me thinking of Little League. And the fact, I guess my fun fact is I played a year of Little League, but I'm very grateful for the Little League because I was 12 and I had never played baseball before. So they made an exception because normally when you're 12, you play with, you know, like the really good kids, and they said he's probably not going to do well, which they probably would have been right about. So I got to play the minors for a year, which was a lot of fun. Learned some life lessons. And, you know, I think my big takeaway is that, well, as great as it is to win, as great as it is to compete, just do the best you can and have fun. Because we didn't win a whole lot. We had a good time.
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10: I had gone to school for accounting, and I worked in that computer field for about 13 years. 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And they're like, do you want to come back to work? Because we're going to dissolve your department. And I said, absolutely. So I had the second child. Tried to take the first one back to his little daycare. And he's like, no, Mommy, no, don't leave me. And right then, I'm like, oh, my gosh, I cannot go back to work. And so I ended up going home, and I decided to become a nurse. I just went back to school when they were little, and my husband would watch him. I'd take one class a semester, and it took like 5 years, and finally ended up becoming a nurse, working nights so I could pick him up from school. And
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16: The Great Plains once stretched as a vast sea of grass across the center of the North American continent. The American buffalo was the predominant grazer of these vast grasslands, in numbers often reported to stretch from horizon to horizon. Indian storytellers recall the days when a person

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5: Brought revival to our land, are becoming like an endangered species. Think of the great educational institutions founded in the 18th and 19th centuries. They were all based on Scripture. Those seminaries in particular were rooted in the Word of God. God's professors believed that the Bible was a trustworthy revelation of God's will. They believed it was inspired, authoritative, and a guide to salvation. This is true of great institutions like Harvard, Yale, and the great Ivy League schools. Prophecy held a key place in the thinking of many of the colonial leaders in all vocations, physicians, legislators, governors, judges, teachers, college presidents, historians, and poets, as well as theologians. All were gripped by the force of fulfilled prophecy and presented remarkable expositions of prophecy that are often unknown today. Let me give you a few examples. Take Sir Isaac Newton, the famed mathematician and scholar. He was a deep student of prophecy. Newton believed, for example, in the significance of the prophecies of Daniel, and he wrote on those prophecies. Christopher Columbus, the early discoverer of America, was a serious student of the Book of Daniel. Columbus was motivated to discover the New World in part because he believed in the coming of the Lord. He accepted Matthew 24, verse 14, "This gospel of the kingdom shall be preached in all the world to all nations, and then shall the end come." He believed each individual must hear the gospel before the return of Jesus. So you take Timothy Dwight. He was the first president of Yale University. He believed Scripture's prophecies testified to the Bible's inspiration. When students at Yale became enamored with the atheistic philosophies of the French Revolution, the college president challenged them to an open debate in the college chapel. Dr. Dwight skillfully demonstrated the reliability of the Bible by outlining the historical fulfillment of Daniel's prophecies. Amazed, students sat in stunned silence. This brilliant scholar led Yale students in a spirit-filled revival. The great educational institutions of early America were places where the faith of students was established, not destroyed. It was built up, not torn down. It was confirmed, not eroded. Prophetic terms were woven into the speech and literature of the times. For example, the famous New England Primer introduced the fulfillment of prophecy to children at a young age. Not only did Harvard University have a lecture series for its students on prophecy, but several of her early presidents wrote on prophecies. But a dramatic change has occurred. In the last 100 years, dramatic results, changes have taken place. In one generation, rationalism, liberalism, postmodernism has eroded the faith of thousands and tens of thousands of students. Beginning with the rationalism of Germany, in France, and deism in England, postmodernism permeates almost every major denomination. So-called Christian leaders boldly deny the virgin birth. Many deny the atoning sacrifice of Christ, the literal bodily resurrection in the second coming. Now, friend, look, you take away the virgin birth, you take away the atonement of Christ, you take away the literal bodily translation, resurrection, and the second coming, what do you have left? But postmodern thought also scoffs at a literal creation account. It ridicules the first 11 chapters of Genesis. This denial is rooted in what I believe is a perilous theological error. They believe the Bible is inspiring but not inspired. They deny the authoritative will of God in the Bible. Now, if you say the Bible's inspiring, what you say is, well, yeah, it's a good book, but you can't trust it in history. You can't trust it in the in its prophecies. Some of those are written after the event. Jesus didn't really create the world in 6 literal days. We know from science, you know, and they'll go on and on and on with that kind of rationalism. The Bible is either inspired or it is not, my friend. And if the Bible is not inspired, then it's not what it says it is. It's a book of lies. And we can't possibly accept that viewpoint.

0: The Bible, some will say, contains truth, but is not truth. In other words, you can find some truth in the Bible. See, this reinterpretation of Scripture sees the Bible as predominantly shaped by its culture. It views the human elements in Scripture rather than the Spirit's moving upon the author's thoughts to reveal the divine will. This humanistic approach to Scripture erodes the faith of students and Christians attending Christian churches. Just 1 month before his graduation from New York's Union Theological Seminary, one seminarian expressed his doubts in these words, "There is nothing I can absolutely affirm." What a tragedy! His theological education had left him bereft of his faith. One of the first exposés of the belief of future ministers was made now, about 70 years ago, by Red Book magazine, and I think the situation is worse now than it was then. It was in August of 1961. The pollsters hired one of the top pollsters in the nation to survey a full representation of students preparing for ministry in the United States. Here are some of the astounding results of that poll of ministers in training. 56% rejected the virgin birth of Jesus Christ. 54% rejected the bodily resurrection of Christ. 98% rejected that there would be a personal return of Christ to this earth. Do you see why I say to you that Bible-based faith-affirming movements, churches, seminaries are an endangered species in America? Institutions of higher learning, where the faith of our students is being built up, nourished, and strengthened, are becoming extinct. Now look, as Christians, we believe that the Bible provides the only right perspective in our search for the understanding of God, ourselves, and the world in which we exist. This presupposition must be retained and employed by the church in the understanding and the proclamation of its message. God today is calling us back to understand the nature and authority of Scripture. It's urgent that periodically we pause and listen to the claims of the Bible concerning their nature and authority and their significance for us as Christians that are totally consecrated to the Word of God. We must revisit this subject in order to reaffirm its central and all-important function. So first, let's take a look at the nature and authority of the Bible. The Scriptures came to us making a daring claim, and we have no choice but to listen to it and decide to accept or reject it. The Scriptures claim to have originated in the mind of God Himself. It's impossible to be indifferent to this statement because indifference in this case implies a rejection of the claim. The testimony of the Bible itself forces us to address this topic. What does the Bible say about itself? It becomes extremely important. In Hebrews 1, verse 1, we read, God spoke to our forefathers through the prophets at many times and in various places. This type of divine speaking was necessary because of sin. Once the relationship between God and man was broken, God had to take the initiative and reestablish the communication with the human race. It's this divine initiative which consisted in God's self-disclosure we call revelation. God is the ultimate source and author of the Bible. The prophet is a mediator of that revelation. So we read that the word of the Lord, God's revelation, came to Isaiah, Jeremiah, Ezekiel, Amos. In over 2,000 places, the Bible says that it's the word of the Lord, that the messages of Scripture came to the prophet from God. God revealed himself in visions and dreams. He revealed himself in the impressions of the Holy Spirit on the minds of the prophets. But it was God revealing himself. Now, the second thing is the Bible informs us that God inspired the prophets. God enabled the prophets to receive, preserve, and distribute the revelation in a reliable and authoritative way. God's Spirit was involved in the reception of the revelation and its distribution to others. Peter wrote, "For prophecy never had its origin in the will of man, but men spoke from God as they were carried along by the Holy Spirit."
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0: So prophecy didn't come by the will of man. It came through the inspiration of the Spirit. And 2 Timothy chapter 3, verse 16 says, all scripture is inspired by God. That word inspired is God breathed. The source of the Bible we have in our hands is God himself. He brought the words of scripture into existence. Yet he used the vocabulary and literary style of the prophet. They were writers for him. They had the freedom to write in the context of their own backgrounds, but the message they wrote is the divinely inspired, authoritative message of God. The varied style of the different books presents the characteristics of several writers. The truth revealed are all given by the inspiration of the Spirit, yet they're expressed in the language that we can understand. Now, thirdly, the Bible informs us that it's authoritative. God expects us to listen and obey his word. This authoritative word of God is determined by the fact that it comes from God to us through his chosen instruments, who wrote under the guidance of the Spirit. It is this dimension of the scriptures that's unpalatable for the modern and postmodern mind. It's characterized by an unwillingness to accept any ultimate authority outside the individual. The Bible is the ultimate authority. The Bible is the Word of God. The Bible is inspired by God. It's at this point that we are also tempted to limit the authority of Scriptures to the theological or religious realm, claiming freedom to make our own claims in other fields of human knowledge. If we really believe that the Bible is the Word of God, revealed to us through its inspired prophets, then we have no choice to submit to its authority by humbly listening to what God has to say. It is because we have accepted the authority of the Scriptures that we believe that they are our only rule of faith and practice. Religion, as well as ethics, are under the legitimate authority of the Scriptures. They ought to determine our fundamental beliefs. They ought to determine the way we act. The conceptual, ideological, and ethical foundations of any field needs to be enlightened by the message of the Bible. The infallible Word of God must be heard once again in our churches, in our classrooms, in our homes. It must speak not only to the hearts of each one of us, but also to our intellect. It must shape our conduct. We too must understand and accept that God is still addressing us through the Scriptures. He has the right to speak to us. He is our Creator and Redeemer. In giving us the Scriptures, God was not attempting to satisfy our curiosity only. His goal was to achieve certain specific objectives within the plan of salvation. The Apostle Paul summarizes this act of the Bible in 2 Timothy chapter 3, verse 16 and 17. He says, all Scripture, how much Scripture? All Scripture is given by inspiration of God. How much Scripture is inspired by God? All of it. Is some more inspired than others? No. Is the New Testament more inspired than the Old Testament? Certainly not. Is the book of Matthew more inspired than the book of Genesis? Definitely not. All Scripture is given by inspiration of God. Now, it's profitable for what? For doctrine, for reproof, for correction, for instruction in righteousness, that the man of God may be perfect, thoroughly furnished into all good works. Note, the apostle points out that all Scripture is useful. It's useful in the sense of being valuable, beneficial to us. The Bible didn't come into existence by accident, but by divine intentionality. Through it, God was reaching out to us to accomplish his loving intention toward us. The first function of the Scriptures mentioned by Paul is teaching. They teach us about God. They teach us about ourselves. They teach about the world around us. Scientists are searching for the origin of life on this planet. Some believe in the spontaneous generation of life, while others argue that it reached the planet from out of space. They talk about the Big Bang Theory. They're desperate to find answers that make God unnecessary. If God exists, then he has the right to impose divine authority. This is unacceptable to sinful creatures in rebellion against God. But humans know that unless we find out where life came from, we'll not be able to answer questions like, who am I? Where did I come from? Where did I go? Where am I going? Why am I here? The truth is that we are unable to answer those questions by ourselves. We only know that we're here, and in order to know how we got here, we have to be told. No human being witnessed the origin of life on the planet. The Bible tells us that there is a designer and a creator who cannot be found in the natural world because he's beyond the universe. He's the one that's transcendental. He is the one that's far beyond what we can imagine or think. Yet he's come down to us, revealing himself to us in Christ. He tells us who we are through the Bible. We are his children. The Bible reveals that every human heart longs for. It reveals the Savior, Jesus Christ, who's our Redeemer and Lord. The one who forgives and transforms. God's revelation in Scripture was written to instruct us in the mystery of salvation through Christ. The teaching function of the Bible provides a solid foundation for our faith. You know, there's something else that Paul tells us in that text in 2 Timothy chapter 3, verse 16. It says, the Scripture is useful for rebuking. This word also means conviction, reproof, or correction. The Scriptures and the Spirit work together, rebuking or convicting our consciences of our sinfulness. We need to be informed that without God, we're lost in our sinfulness. That if we insist in our own course of action, we'll destroy ourselves. That by nature, we prefer to do what's wrong. Correction is not popular in society, and may be one of the reasons we do not carefully listen to the message of the Bible. When we read it, we're rebuked, and we see ourselves as we really are. This can be painful. Indeed, it is painful. But in order to be healed, we must experience the pain of our disease. God intended the Scriptures to reprove us, to convict us of our sin, so we could find healing in Jesus. Thirdly, the Bible is useful for correcting, restoring, or improvement. The Bible is an agent of change that can transform us. The more we study it, listen to it, internalize it, the more we're changed. In this process, the message of the Bible becomes part of us. Its thoughts become our thoughts. Its restoring power transforms our hearts. Since the Bible is about Christ and the revelation of God displayed by him on the cross, by exposing ourselves to the Scriptures, the image of God is restored in us. Through forgiveness and faith in Jesus, we can be restored to fellowship with God. Fourth, the Scriptures useful for training in righteousness. I have the impression that the term righteousness here does not seem to have the primary purpose of designating righteousness by faith, but proper behavior. It refers to the Bible as a means of training us in the way of morality and behavior. We call this learning process sanctification. Those who have come to Jesus, those who are saved by grace through faith, those whose hearts have been transformed are in the process of sanctification. Those who have been transformed by the living Word of God are like children, and therefore need constant instruction on how to live for the glory of God. This role of the Bible is not popular today because people want to do as they please. They don't want any external authority training them, telling them how to live. They want moral and religious independence, the right to decide without interference what to believe and how to conduct their lives. But the truth is that we live in a moral universe, and that we're accountable to God as our moral arbiter for the way we handle our lives. Finally, Paul says that through the Scripture, the man of God may be thoroughly equipped to every good work. God wants to make us useful to him and to the rest of humanity. Those who take the Bible seriously become instruments of God, a man, a woman of God, a holy servant of the Lord, equipped to do good works. And that implies that the good works are not natural to us, but God, through his grace, changes us so we can do good works. Remember what it says in Ephesians chapter 2, verses 8 through 10? It says, by grace are you saved. It is the gift of God and not of yourself, lest anyone should boast. Then in verse 10, it says, we are created by Christ for good works. So As we study the Word of God and Christ changes our lives, we become obedient servants of Jesus, those who've been redeemed by Christ and in whose hearts the love of God has been poured are enabled through the power of the Spirit and the working through the Scriptures to work for the Lord, represent Him to the world, and perform those good works. You see, look, many might think the authority of the Bible is to be limited to religious beliefs and practices, not to the realm of the history and origin of the world. This understanding has led some to argue that Genesis 1 and 2 is making a theological statement, God's creator, but it's not a historical one. These distinctions in modern thinking are blatantly wrong. The historical setting of the supernatural events recorded in the Old and New Testament are accepted as authentic. For example, you can take supernatural events in the Old Testament, and the New Testament accepts them as authentic. For instance, Paul accepted the creation account of Adam and Eve and their subsequent fall as historical facts. You can read that in 1 Timothy chapter 2, verse 13 and 14. The same can be said about the Exodus and the crossing of the Red Sea. You find that in 1 Corinthians 10, 1. Other apostles accepted as historical events the story of Balaam, 2 Peter chapter 2, verse 16. The fall of Jericho in Hebrews 11, 30, a historical event. The period of the judges, in also Hebrews 11:30, the miracles of Elijah, James 5:17, the list could go on and on and on, but it's sufficient for our purpose. The New Testament does not separate the religious from the historical events of the Old Testament. The writers of the New Testament believed in God's personal intervention in history. And if you look at Jesus' statements about creation, you look at how creation is mentioned throughout the entire New Testament, you find that the New Testament writers accepted the fact that creation took place in six literal days. God rested on the seventh day. As you look at what's taking place today in the Christian church, God today is calling us back to the authority of the Scriptures. God is calling us back to faithfulness to His Word. The prophets of old, though they be dead, still speak. The apostles speak. Faithful Bible students, men and women through the ages who've given their lives for the teachings of Scripture speak to us. The reformers, the scholars of giant intellect and indomitable resolve to be loyal to Scripture speak to us.
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0: 20th century persecuted Christians, those who sacrificed their lives for everything for the teachings of this book, the Bible, speak to us. Some who've been brutally martyred for their faith in some remote mission station. Some oppressed under the heel of a dictatorial, godless, atheistic political system speak. Yes, God is speaking to us. And Jesus speaks to us with blood-stained brow, wounded hands. The Savior Himself speaks from a bloodied bar on the old wooden cross. He says, be faithful to my word. He says, cling to my word. He says, my word is inspired. The chorus of the faithful, 10,000 times 10,000 voices all echo the same song. Be faithful to the word of God. Uphold the word of God. Uphold the word of God. Uphold the word of God. My brother, my sister, let the word of God guide your life, because Jesus says, I am the way, the truth, and the life. May the truths of the Word of God burn in your heart.
2: 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And there's more coming up next, but I'm Daniel hanging out with you just for a little bit here. What part of the Bible are you reading? You reading anything interesting? I've kind of been led to Psalms. And kind of the same Psalms, actually. I feel like there's something God's trying to tell me. I think I've gotten part of it. Sometimes I need that. I don't know if I'm alone in that. You're probably out there. You may feel the same way. Sometimes there's just a message. There's something that I keep reading it. And every time, either there's something I'm supposed to see or there's something in me that just needs to click, and suddenly I'm like, okay, God, now I understand. That's what you're trying to tell me. So I think I'm getting there.
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0: Lynn, the director of FECC Children's Academy in Cerritos, is when the preschool is able to have an evangelistic impact on families in the community.
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4: 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And let me encourage all of you by saying this. Whenever we handle the word of God, it's anything but common. And because it's uncommon, the word of God, it is that area of us being somewhat insecure or fearful about it. And you say, well, Jack, you're not encouraging me. Yes, I am. It is the Holy Spirit who you must lean upon in sharing the Word of God. 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
11: And a very good Saturday morning. My name is Josh Donovan. It's time right now for the Break of Dawn Prayer Hour with Chaplains Peter and Lydia Pacheco. 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
13: Mm-hmm.
8: Praise the Lord, everyone. Welcome to the Break of Dawn Prayer Hour, coming to you live here on 99.5 KKLA FM. I am Chaplain Pete Pacheco, along with my lovely wife,
9: Lydia Pacheco. Good morning and praise the Lord, everyone. We are so happy to be with you this morning. Yes, we are live in the studio. We have some awesome guests in today, and we also have some announcements to make. But you know, at the beginning of the program, usually I love to read the word. And so we've asked one of our special guests, we're not going to name him yet, but we've asked him to read a scripture to open up this morning's program.
13: Revelation chapter 7 and verse 9, the Bible says, "After this I beheld, and lo, a great multitude, which no man could number, of all nations and kindreds and people and tongues, stood before the throne and before the Lamb, clothed with white robes and palms in their hands."
8: Amen. Praise God. That was our friend, Reverend Charles Robinette. Amen. And we're so happy he's here with us, along with his lovely wife and our dear sister, Angie Williams, all the way from New York, to be with us. Amen.
13: Nice.
8: For the last two nights, we celebrated the 120th anniversary of the Azusa Street Revival. I tell you what, you miss it. If you weren't there, you missed it. The move of the Holy Ghost was just so powerful. People were speaking in tongues. People were getting baptized in Jesus' name. Amen. It was exciting. I tell you, it was really, really exciting. And I was so happy to be there, even though it took me almost 3 hours to get there, but it was worth it. Amen. Chaplain Lydia, go ahead.
9: So I will reintroduce these wonderful women of God that I have the honor of knowing personally. At least I feel like we've known each other forever. Now I'm getting choked up. I'm not going to say anything just yet. The Lord just dropped something in my spirit for you, but we'll get there in a minute. And everyone that's listening, you already know how I am. So that's just what happens. So this morning, as you know, Reverend World International Evangelist Charles Robinette is with us, like my husband had just said, but it is our privilege and honor to have his beautiful wife. Let me tell you, she is not only beautiful outwardly, she's beautiful inwardly, not just because of the presence of God, but because she has a sweet spirit. And I don't know many women that have a sweet spirit about them. It's innate in you.
14: Thank you.
9: And we're so happy to have Stacy Robinette with us. She has traveled the world along with her husband. Both of them, if you didn't know this, because we've talked about all your books, but if you didn't know this, they were initially missionaries to the five German countries. Is that correct? Five? Four Jewish. Now look at this. This is all coming out. Hey, you never know. Hey, Israel's calling for a great crusade, global harvest crusade in Israel.
13: So be it.
9: Yeah. We're prophetically saying that, putting it out
8: and
9: there.
8: And Peru.
9: That's right. Peru, we're coming.
13: Let's go.
9: Jamaica, we're coming.
13: Come on.
9: That's right.
13: That's it.
9: And
13: Portugal.
9: I just heard. And Portugal.
13: Come on.
9: Yeah. So it's going to be more than the 12 nations that you had up there, 12 countries.
13: Yeah. Gateway
9: cities. That's coming.
13: Cities.
9: That's right. Gateway cities. And we'd love, after you sharing about this week, to talk about the gateway cities. I was really taken in with that. We were actually watching you all.
14: Oh.
9: I'm going to say y'all. You're from Ohio now.
14: Yeah.
9: No longer Germany. But watching, and I told... We were giving a Bible study. Okay, wait. I'm getting ahead of myself. I'll come back to the Bible study. I want to introduce also our wonderful friend. She has called in from New York,
13: yes.
9: Westchester, New York. you've heard in the past that my husband and I went to visit their church, and she can give you the whole name, one Rehoboth, whatever. We call it ORAC, lovingly. And all of you know that their church family also listen in to the program the second time it's aired. But welcome, Sister Angie Williams with Divine Connection.
15: Hello, everybody.
8: Amen. I like to say,
9: yes,
8: so our so dear sister Angie, we went to go visit your church. I've never seen anybody so happy to give an offering.
15: Yes.
8: At your church. 45 minutes and people were worshiping and dancing and just giving God the glory just to put their money in the offering.
9: The power of the Holy Ghost was falling during the offering.
8: Wow.
9: It was
8: so
9: amazing.
8: Awesome.
9: It was the shortest 3-hour service I've ever been in.
15: That's the truth, though.
8: Not only that, you know, when I, your church, this is how I look at your churches. The song I learned a long time ago was, "Hey, Mon, do you know my Lord? Hey, Mon, do you know my Lord?" Do you remember that song?
15: Hey, Mon, no, I remember it.
9: All the people say, "Hey, Mon, do you know my Lord?" Something like that.
8: All the people in the island say.
13: they don't sing that in Ohio.
15: No,
8: that's a Jamaican song. It is not.
16: It has the accent.
8: Maybe I made it up.
16: The Mon.
9: So the reason why we forgot to tell all of you listening, because you know, I know you can't really see us unless you're on my husband's Peter Pacheco Facebook page, but Sister Angie's church is about 400 or 500, I would say, Jamaican church. Apostolic Church. So if you've never been in an Apostolic Jamaican church, let me tell you, they take the cake off of all of us when it comes to worship. It was amazing.
15: Yes, it really is. We're blessed people. It's exciting to serve the Lord anytime, anywhere, any nation, any ethnic group. And yes, we're strongly Caribbean based, but also expanding our reach into multiple ethnic groups. So yes.
8: Amen. Amen.
15: And thank you for having us.
8: I also got to make a quick announcement. We are now on KDAR, the Word, 98.3 FM in the Ventura County, Santa Barbara County. We want to welcome you, and we will be on every week live in your radio station as well, Breaking Down Prayer Hour. And I just want to make that announcement. And our first guest for our program are the Robinettes and Sister
9: Angie Williams. Amen.
8: I'm telling you, I keep forgetting names.
9: I heard.
8: I kept calling him
15: Robert.
8: Charlie.
9: I wasn't there, but we walked in. Whoops! I was bringing Brother Rodrigo, I think it's his name, right? To the new Spanish, appointed Spanish minister over the U.S. I believe that's his first name. Anyways, Sister Flo Shaw wanted us to meet him. So I told him in Spanish, I said, "I want to present my husband to you," because, you know, some words are more formal in Spanish. And he said, "Okay, yes." And I told him, "I'm so sorry, my Spanish is not very good." "No, I understand you." He told his interpreter, "It's okay, you stay. I go with her to meet her husband." Yeah, in his broken English. And then we walked in, and we didn't know they were on retake number 4 of their commercial.
8: You know, the funny thing is too, I meet him. He expected me to know Spanish. Try to say, "What kind of Mexican are you? You don't even speak Spanish."
9: I know.
8: That guy don't speak Spanish.
9: I know.
8: All right, brother. Let's hear the praise report. Are you done?
9: We have a prayer request already, but let's do the praise. We can wait. Awesome. We could do the praise reports. Yes.
8: Okay.
9: It'll come back to me. You know, my age is catching up.
8: Oh, for your.
9: I was going to share something, but it's okay.
8: For your aunt?
9: Yes, but let's do the praise report, and then we will.
8: So, as I was saying tonight, last two nights, we have the 120th anniversary Azusa Street Revival, and people were being baptized in Jesus' name. People were being filled with the Holy Ghost, with the evidence of speaking in tongues. And so we have a count. I know there's a lot more than this, because there was a lot of people getting filled the Holy Ghost tonight. There was a lot of people. Brother Rob, Ned, go ahead and share this with us.
13: Oh, my goodness. I'm so excited to share this report of the Lord. But before I share it, I do need to kind of qualify this, because this is significant. When you think the beginning of the Azusa Street Revival, April 9th, 1906, following a 10-day fast, the Holy Ghost began to fall, and it fell on seven men the very first day that it fell.
9: Wow. Wow.
13: Six of them began to speak with other tongues, just like the Bible says. Wow. Then on April 12th in 1906, Pastor William J. Seymour also received the baptism of the Holy Ghost and spoke with other tongues.
8: Amen.
13: Now, that was 120 years ago.
9: Right.
13: So in the first week of the 120th anniversary of Azusa Street, they only had eight people get the Holy Ghost. Mm. But here, 120 years later, in Azusa, here in Los Angeles, California, at the 120th anniversary of Azusa Street, here this weekend, in two nights, we had 222 filled with the Holy Ghost.
8: Wow, amen.
13: And 51 people were baptized in Jesus' name.
9: Amen.
13: Praise
9: God. Amen. That's it. Come on.
13: Think about how God multiplied this over 120 years.
9: That's right.
13: Now, we know from that April, you know, outpouring all the way till now, it has literally grown into a global movement where millions of people have received the gift of the Holy Ghost.
15: Awesome.
13: They are speaking with other tongues in every nation of the world. Mm-hmm. They're getting baptized in Jesus' name in every nation of the world.
8: Amen.
13: How amazing.
9: Yes.
13: Out of that 1906 revival came missionaries, came preachers, pastors, believers, tongue talkers in every nation, tongue talkers in every ethnicity, culture.
8: Yes.
13: And what I'm excited to tell you about is tonight, in that beautiful Dignity Health Stadium, we had people from every language, every culture, every color, every nationality. And God said, buddy, I'm going to get them all. And in that one service, in one second, people just were speaking in other tongues, and the Spirit of God filled that whole stadium.
9: Yes.
13: And it didn't matter whether you came poor, rich, blind or lame, whole or half or whatever. God poured out His Spirit, like Joel chapter 2 and verse 28 said. God poured out His Spirit upon all flesh. So here's the news for every listener. It doesn't matter whether you're in your car, in your home, if you're working right now and you got your headphones on, that same God that poured out His Spirit in 1906 at Azusa Street, the same God that filled William J. Seymour with the Holy Ghost, the same God that showed up at Dignity Health Center tonight and poured out His Spirit on 222 people will fill you with the Holy Ghost in your living room, in your car, at your workplace. You can lift up your hands right now, begin to repent of your sins, and God will keep His word and fill you with the Holy Ghost as well.
8: Yes,
13: what an amazing God we serve.
8: Amen. For His promises unto you and to your children
13: and all
8: those that are far off. Amen. Generations to come, folks.
13: I don't know when I get to tell about the miracles, but I'm ready.
8: That's right. I know people are getting healed tonight. People are getting healed. Amen.
9: Yes, that's right. And that's what one of the things I was going to share before we came on the air is, you know, I was sitting, standing kind of in the back and then in the middle, and I would move in the front and whatever. Years ago, the Lord told me, take the spiritual temperature of every church that you go into, every place that you go into, every meeting. And so that's what I was doing, was, you know, checking the climate spiritually, what was going on. And so I knew the minute I started to hear the brother, I don't know what his name was, but talk about you're going to get healed. Come yeah. down. You're going to, yeah. and I started to feel that the Lord was present yeah. to heal, yes. right? Yes. And so usually that happens in the studio. I don't know if you were here when that started happening with us, but mm-hmm. I can feel the anointing of God come yeah. into the studio, not yeah. the anointing in general.
13: Yeah.
9: This is specific yeah. for healing,
13: mm-hmm.
9: all types of healing, because it's gifts with an S, gifts yeah. of healing.
13: Yeah, I believe that.
9: So it's very specific. And so I start that same anointing that I can feel whooshes into the studio, and then my husband will look at me and I'll say, the Lord is present, he'll call in now. It happened tonight or wow. earlier at the stadium.
13: Wow.
9: Yeah. I felt it come yeah. down like a rain, a shower mm-hmm. right across Amen. Where people Amen. Were praying for each other, right? You experienced yeah. it, and I could see it on
13: wow.
9: them. Mm-hmm. Brother Billy Cole, which I know you know him very well, used to say, look at the person's face for the anointing to fall on them, and then you'll know what to pray
13: wow.
9: for over them. Whether it's the Holy Ghost, whether it's miracles, whether it's... And so I've been doing that more so this year, like looking at the person's face. But this time, it literally was like a rain cloud, like crashing down.
13: Ooh.
9: And I knew that people Ooh. Were getting healed. This man, you talk about testimonies. My husband, Chaplain Peter, was praying. And I know all of you are pointing, but you can't see me. You hear me. And I don't mean to hog up the program. We want
13: Come
9: the three
13: on,
9: of you to speak.
13: Right.
9: But I told my husband, that man's praying. I knew he wanted the Holy Ghost. And there was a man standing next to him, but not really, like, engaging. And my husband came over, and then Pastor Nick came over, and they started to pray with him to get the Holy Ghost. And he got it. So I'm like, give me your phone. Let's scan his card, you know. And I told the brother, because he opened his eyes, looked at me, and I said, it's going to show that you got the Holy Ghost,
13: wow.
9: you know, just to kind of give safety, right,
13: sure.
9: protection. Like, I'm not trying to take
13: sure.
9: a picture of your body, you know what I mean? And so from his card, his lanyard, I'm not wearing it. Anyways, he had shared with my husband after the other two men walked away that he had just got out of jail, the county jail here in L.A.,
16: Oh.
9: Yes. And he had been filled years ago with the
13: wow.
9: Holy Ghost. Not quite stammering lips,
13: wow.
9: but he had felt the presence of God like
13: wow.
9: he wanted to. And he said, I need. So he actually literally had. I wasn't close enough to hear him, but he had stammering lips. I saw
13: wow.
9: it. I could see it on him, his mouth. And he told my husband, he's like, my wife is here with me and our children. And so my husband shared that he had been, as you know, had been a chaplain there in the Twin Tower jail. So it was just like I felt a beautiful connection, because what better than the chaplain that had been in there
13: Incredible.
9: Ministering to the men?
13: Incredible.
9: Out of those hundreds of people, 1,000 or whatever it was, in the stadium, God selected my husband to pray for this man that could relate.
13: Wow.
9: You know, so
16: Amazing.
9: It was just, it was.
8: Yeah,
9: it
8: he
9: was.
8: Got the Holy Ghost, his son. Wow, that's right. Pastor Nick
9: yeah.
8: prayed his son through the Holy Ghost.
9: Oh, his son? Oh.
8: That was his son.
9: Oh, okay.
13: What a
8: well,
13: big
8: something.
9: Wow. Yeah.
8: Wow. That was awesome. But yeah, I tell you, I mean, it was so amazing.
13: Wow.
8: The people were just
9: excited.
8: Yes.
13: Excited. It was like thunder
9: yes.
13: in that
8: was.
13: Stadium.
8: I mean,
9: my feet were vibrating last night.
13: Oh,
9: like, and I'd be looking and thinking, my soles coming off my shoe, my boots, but they were literally my
13: uh-huh.
9: my soles were vibrating under my feet.
13: I went to my youngest daughter and I took her hand and I placed it on my chest. I said, baby, feel how I'm shaking.
9: Oh, wow.
13: I can. It was so powerful in that place.
9: It was.
8: Wow.
9: Yes,
8: it was amazing.
13: Wow.
8: And I was, before we even got to the stadium, we went to get something to eat, and there was
13: wow.
8: people at this restaurant. I was praying with them. I was inviting them and this couple of kids. I need prayer. What do you need prayer? I have this problem with my back. It always hurts,
13: wow.
8: and I prayed over her, and this her brother says, can you pray for my mom and dad? Because they're always fighting, and it's stressing me out. And I prayed for him. Kid was about 12 years old, so I prayed with him.
13: That wasn't my daughter, was it?
16: No.
8: And then there was another woman. They're all related. And the grandma, I think, said, wow, I feel the Holy Ghost.
13: Wow.
8: I feel the Spirit of God. Well, I said, you need to go across the street then.
9: Yeah.
8: Come and join us. It's free.
9: Yeah.
8: Wow. You know, and I was inviting people just right there. And it was just, I hope they showed up. I just hoping they did.
9: One more miracle, really quick. And I know I keep blocking you from the Facebook page. Last night, remember I had went to hug you and say goodbye, Sister Stacy. Okay. So we were going to leave, and then this woman, I had seen people pray for her, and she went back to sit down. This other young woman was putting her hands on the woman's left foot. And I noticed that, and then I was just like, okay, Lord, you know. So then she went and sat down. And I saw her there still kind of praying. And again, it was dying down last night. People were leaving already. And I said, sister, I said, how's your foot? She's like, I still can't feel it. And I thought, wait a minute. She just had four people pray. And I said, okay. I said, could I have 30 seconds of your time? 30 seconds. This is not about me. Everyone knows that listens. You know how I am. So, and she's like, yeah. So she stood up. I don't think I never touched her head, I don't believe, but I touched her back. And then we started to pray for, the Lord told me, she needs neuropathy prayer.
13: Wow.
9: From the lower back down her leg. So we started to pray for that left leg to come alive.
13: Wow.
9: And then today she saw me and hugged me. I said, so how, and then there was other things the Lord shared that was for her. But I said, how's your left leg? How's your foot? I didn't expect to see her tonight.
13: Wow.
9: And she said, I can feel it.
13: Wow. Praise God.
9: So I was so thankful that I was obedient because a lot of people had already prayed with her. You never know.
13: Yeah.
16: Right.
9: You know, because you never know. Some people pray for some things. Other people will pray for other things. For the person to get complete wholeness from the Lord.
13: That's so great.
9: Amen.
15: Incredible.
13: Wow.
9: Amen. Amen. Any experiences that you've had, Sister Stacy, this week in the crusade?
16: Well, at that moment where you said that you felt the rain, there was a wind that came through. I don't know if you felt that.
9: Oh, yes.
16: It was like a cold air just came through the entire stadium. And I think there was a moment where Sister Flo Shaw and I were holding hands at that moment.
9: Oh, wow.
16: And we just both began to agree and together in prayer and just began to weep and could just see the tangible happening in the spirit. Yeah, it was amazing just to watch from the platform. Yeah, to watch everyone's faces and their expressions and the tears falling from this tiniest child to the largest man in the room, right? Mm-hmm. So it was just affecting all of us. Wow. It was so beautiful.
8: Amen, amen. Amen. Mm-hmm. Amen. You know, also, I don't know if you noticed last night, the Goodyear blimp.
16: Yes.
8: Over the stadium.
13: It was so cool.
8: It was like,
16: maybe they were recording us.
8: Well, people who get rides to that, they have to wait years and it's only like maybe two or three people.
16: Wow.
8: And they went right over the stadium like, hey, let's go check out what's going on over there. Cool. They just right past us. Wow. That was amazing.
9: The Goodyear blimp is such a special thing because that was one of my bucket list dreams since I was very young. You cannot pay to get a ride on it. You literally have to, it's all private, and you literally have to either enter a contest, which I've done before, to ride the Goodyear blimp. Why I want to do that, I don't know. So that, what my husband is sharing with you, it flew over the stadium because he already knows that I've done that.
13: Wow.
16: Well, someone in that audience needed to see that Goodyear blimp to stir their faith.
8: Yes, that's right.
9: It's
8: amen.
9: So true. That's right. Yes,
16: it's the smallest things the Lord sees.
8: Yeah, that's so true. That's so true.
9: And the clouds were moving.
16: Yeah.
9: If you were really looking up, the clouds were moving last night over the stadium in just a very peaceful, slow way.
13: Beautiful.
9: Yes, I was waiting for God to shine his light down in the night on us.
8: Amen. So
16: powerful.
8: Those of you who are listening, and if I gave you a postcard at this event, give us a call. You got the number on there. 888-995-5552. Give us a call as soon as we come back from our break, and we want to pray for you and give us a testimony of what God has done for you tonight. This is the Break of Dawn Prayer Hour. We're going to take a short break, and we'll be right back here on 99.5 KKLA and 98.3 The Word. Amen.

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2: I'm Donna Rush with SoCal's Morning Rush. Grace Lynn is the director of the FECC Children's Academy in Cerritos. They serve three-year-olds through TK students. The school is part of the ministry of First Evangelistic Christian Church, and I love her wisdom about joy that she says began with her dad.
3: My Chinese name is actually Serve the Lord with All Your Mind. 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And he was also a pastor. This actually reminded me all the time that my dad wants me to serve the Lord with all my might.
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10: 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We are excited that we are now live out of your location. And again, we are here for you. If you need prayer, our toll-free number is 888-995-5552. Boy, there's a lot of fives. Brother Robinette, let's hear some more.
11: Oh, I'm so excited about this. Let me read you some of these great victory reports of miracles. One person said, I came with a knee injury and God healed my knee. I was in constant sharp pain, but I received healing tonight in Jesus'
10: Amen.
11: Name.
10: Praise God.
11: And the Lord also healed other things in my body. Another person said, I had pain in my side, and when we began to pray, it went away and my back pain left. Another
10: Praise
11: said,
10: God.
11: My knee was completely healed. Another person said, God healed my eyes. Another person said that they had a liver transplant patient, and they have been told their kidneys were damaged. But while they were praying, every ounce of pain was gone. They felt a change inside
10: Amen.
11: Of them.
10: Praise God.
11: Listen to this. This one said, my left arm and shoulder were healed in Jesus' name, had mobility, no mobility, and now I have complete mobility and I can move it. God healed from my head all the way to my toe,

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5: Through. He walked to an altar. God poured out his spirit. Filled my son with the Holy Ghost. We left renewed, strengthened in the Lord. The altar workers were so greatly used of God and prayed with us the entire time. I give all the glory to God and thank him for all the work he's done in our family. I could just keep going and going and going, but I'm reminded of Exodus chapter 15, where God said, I am the Lord that healeth thee. Amen. I want somebody who's listening to know tonight is your night. When we start to pray for you, when you call in right now and you say, please pray, God is going to heal your body, heal your family, heal your mind, heal your soul. God is going to do it tonight.
6: Amen. So our toll free number is 888-995-5552. Give us a call. God wants to heal you. He's ready to heal you right now in Jesus' name.
5: Listen to this, Chaplain Pacheco. I forgot about this cool one. I had no hearing in my ears. I couldn't hear without an earpiece. But tonight, God healed my ears, and I could hear out of both ears. Another person said all of my skin cancer was gone. Another person said, I spoke in tongues for the first time in the service tonight. Hey, that's a miracle.
6: That's the greatest miracle of all. That's so true.
5: Let me see. I think I got another one here. Oh, yes. Another person had partial deafness in one ear since 2019 and was needing a surgery to reverse it. Had this partial deafness going on, but tonight, when Jesus showed up and the word of faith was spoken, God instantaneously healed her ear and repaired all the partial deafness. She's gone. She's fully and completely miraculously healed.
7: Yes, miracles.
8: Hallelujah.
5: Boy, y'all,
8: Hallelujah.
5: I can keep going. These pages just keep going of miracles after miracles. Oh, what a God.
7: What a God.
6: Praise God. Praise God. Praise God. You know, I believe that, wasn't it? Sister Margarita Chavez that got healed last night?
8: Yes, yes. She's in her third bout of cancer.
6: Wow.
8: And she said, you know, pray, you and Brother Pacheco pray for me. And I've known her years. And I said, you got 30 seconds. I don't know what is going on. Just since yesterday, the Lord's been telling me, ask people if they got 30 seconds and pray for them. I don't know what that's about. I'm still learning since yesterday. So she said, yeah, well, it was 30 seconds and a little 30 seconds more. But we just, again, evicted those lesions, 10 lesions, and to dissolve. And that the Lord told me to tell her by a word of faith that those lesions in her brain or throughout her body, because there's a few others, I just happened to see a few in her brain, that they would actually not only dissolve, but it would show up in the MRI scan, her next MRI and CT, that they have shrunk.
6: Wow.
8: And then they will dissipate. The Lord, she's like, I'm going to call you. And she's just like tears just flowing. And she kept holding on to me. And I'm short and she's tall. And I'm like, okay, this feels like a mother here. But, you know, but she's like, I'm going to call you. And then she told him, I'm going to call you. And he's like, why is she calling me? I mean, he didn't say that. But she's like, praise report, right? And she walked away.
6: Amen.
8: So we don't know. Like I said, you can pray for someone and they walk away. Partially healed, but sometimes God wants to solidify the healing to a miracle.
5: Wow.
6: Amen. And she's watching us right now, so Sister Margarita, give us a call.
8: Amen.
6: Okay, we're going to take our first caller. Her name is Lydia, and she has stage 4 kidney infection. Good morning, Lydia.

0: good morning. I just found out today when I went to the doctor, he told me I have stage 4 kidney infection. I have to take medicine for it. And I can't eat just anything. I have to eat a certain meal.
1: Okay. Well, tonight is a night that God's going to perform this miracle in your life.
2: Yes.
1: If you've been listening to us, God has been performing miracles for the last 2 days. People that are dealing with what you're dealing with right now. Amen. So we're going to ask our guest, Brother Charles Robinette, to pray for you. And we're all going to come in agreement with him. And we know that we're going to pray. We know God's going to heal you because we've read before 1 Peter 2:24, by his stripes you were healed. Okay?
0: Right.
1: You were healed. In Jesus' name, amen.
3: Lydia, this is such a great moment for you. Your life is going to change. As you were sitting here and we were all celebrating what God is going to do in your life, I just was reminded of Mark chapter 16 and verse 17 that says, these signs shall follow them that believe. And Lydia, I can tell that you believe right now. Now, that's why you called in. You called because you believe tonight is your night. And the Bible says they shall lay hands on the sick and they shall recover. And so, Lydia, we're gonna point our hands towards you right now.
1: We're
3: speaking faith into your body by the authority of the Word of God, by the power of the name of Jesus Christ. I speak to your kidneys.
1: Hallelujah.
3: They are healed right now. I speak to your kidneys. They are repaired. They are restored. They are made whole. They're going to operate correctly. Your life's changing right now. In the name of Jesus, the Lord has spoken, and his word will not return void. By the authority of the name that's above every name, you are healed in Jesus',
1: name.
3: You are healed in Jesus' name, Lydia. Hallelujah.
1: Praise God. Praise God. Praise God. Amen. Amen.
0: Yes, you guys. You guys are so wonderful. I love all of you.
1: Oh, we love you too,
3: Lydia.
1: Yes, in Jesus'
0: name. Thank you so
2: much. Amen. Amen. God bless you.
1: God bless you, sister. Amen. Amen. Praise God. Praise God. We're going to go to, was line two ready?
4: No, I'll let you know.
1: Okay, thanks. All right. Wow. One prayer.
2: Powerful.
1: She's going to get healed.
3: Life changing.
1: In Jesus' name. Amen.
2: Yes.
1: Well, I tell you.
2: Yes.
1: What a miracle working God. You know, I was telling somebody tonight, this lady at the restaurant, and I was telling her, man, the Lord is still in the healing business.
2: Amen.
1: If you want to get healed, you need to come tonight.
3: Wow.
1: You know, I said, you need to come and join us tonight. And, you know, again, I said, I'll tell you, well, how about we just pray right now? You know? So we pray.
2: Outside of 7-Eleven, my husband was witnessing and praying for people across the street from Dignity Health Sports Center. We got there almost an hour early, five-ish.
3: Wow.
2: And so he said, I'm not hungry. And he started witnessing, handing out cards, praying for people.
3: Wow.
2: This one woman was eating. She's like, woo, I feel the spirit already.
5: Wow.
2: She's eating her chicken. You know? And she's like, woo, she's doing this. Number, I feel the spirit already. It was beautiful to watch.
3: I want to tell your listeners right now, if you want to have this list of testimonies that you can go back to and you can scroll through and you can remind yourself about a God who never fails, always heals, you go to outpouring.faith. It's a website, outpouring.faith, and we're going to be, and you can literally, we're going to put every one of these testimonies on there, and you can strengthen yourself in the Lord and remind yourself how great God is.
2: Amen.
1: Amen. Amen. We're going to take this call. Yolanda has knee problems, and we're going to trust and believe in God for her healing.
2: Yes.
1: Good morning, Yolanda.
6: Oh, good morning.
1: Amen. I see your request here is for you need a healing in your knee, right?
6: Yes, very bad.
1: Okay.
6: And I went to the doctor today, and they did a test on my hand for the shaking. And if you could pray so everything could come out good. And my knee hurts so bad, I can't even stay up to fix me anything to eat. And I'm in very bad pain.
2: I I wanted to share, before we pray for you, Sister Yolanda, I want to share with our wonderful guest here this morning. She is Greek.
3: Oh, my.
6: Oh, he is?
2: You are Greek. You are Greek, my sister. And I'm sharing with them. Yes, I'm sharing with them because we, as you know, we have friends that live in Greece on one of the islands there. So I just wanted to share with you because, right, Gentile Christians in the New Testament.
3: Just amazing.
2: So I feel a special connection with Sister Yolanda, and now you folks can pray.
6: Oh, yeah, I love the way, I tell you, you are very anointed, and I thank the Lord for you, and you are great, great people of God.
1: Wow. Well, thank you, Sister.
3: Well, Sister Yolanda, did you hear all those testimonies about knees being healed tonight?
6: Yes, I did.
3: Did you hear that?
1: Yes, amen.
6: Oh,
3: Sister Yolanda, God is
6: no
3: respecter of persons.
5: That's right.
6: God, there ain't nothing impossible with God.
3: That's
6: right. He rises the dead.
3: And he is no respecter of persons either. So if he healed in the stadium, he's going to heal in your living room.
5: Amen.
3: If he healed in on the park bench, he's going to heal in your living room.
1: Yes.
3: So
1: amen.
3: I want to pray right now for your knee, and God's going to take the pain out of that. And not just take the pain, but God's going to go to the source and heal that knee completely.
6: And
3: it's
6: going to
3: happen
6: too,
3: right
6: Pastor,
3: now.
6: Because let me tell you, I'm Greek. I love to cook. I can't even cook no more. My son, I have one son. And he loves he wants home cooked meals, and it's so hard for me because I had too many falls. My hand shakes very bad. They did a test today on my hands, and I just want the Lord to heal me completely.
3: Yes. Well,
6: yes.
3: We want the Lord to heal you completely, too. And we definitely want you to be able to cook for your son again. That's important.
1: Yes. Oh, yeah.
3: That's important. Well, I'm going to pray for you right now, okay?
5: Yes.
3: I want you just to touch your knee. Would you do that? Touch your knee?
6: Yes.
3: And
6: yes.
3: I'm going to pray while you're touching it right now. By the authority of the
1: Lord
3: Word
1: Jesus.
3: Of God and by the
1: yes,
3: power
1: God,
3: of the Holy Ghost and the name of Jesus Christ,
1: yes, Lord,
3: I command the pain to be gone from your knee instantaneously,
1: yes, Jesus,
3: but not just the pain. I speak to the source of it. I curse it. I cast it out. I revoke it. I command it to leave. You are healed in Jesus' name. The pain is gone in Jesus' name. God is able to do exceeding abundantly above all that we ask or think. It is done in Jesus' name. Hallelujah. In Jesus'
1: in
3: name,
1: Jesus
3: it's finished,
1: name.
3: Yolanda.
5: Yes.
3: Hallelujah. Praise God.
1: Praise God. Praise God. Amen.
6: Thank you.
1: How are you feeling now, Yolanda?
6: A little better.
3: Oh, better. Hallelujah.
1: Oh, there you go. All right, sister. Thank you for calling, and we'll talk to you again next week. Okay?
6: Yes, looking forward for it.
1: Praise God report.
6: Yes, thank you for your prayers.
1: You're welcome, sister.
6: Keep me in prayer.
1: Yes, we will. We will.
6: Thank you. God bless you.
1: God bless. Amen. If you're just tuning in, you are listening to the Breaking Down Prayer Hour. Our toll-free number is 888-995-5552. Our lines are open for you to be prayed for. And if you have a praise report for the last two nights, give us a call.
3: Yes.
1: Love to hear it. I passed out a lot of cards the last 2 days, so you have our number. And also, Sister Margarita, if you could call us and give us your testimony. Also, Sister Ann, if you're out there and if you're listening to us tonight, call us. Because I really believe God wants to heal you.
5: Mm-hmm.
1: He wants to heal you. He wants to heal you. He wants to give you back your eyesight.
3: Yes.
1: He wants to heal you physically. So give us a call, dear sister. We'd love to hear from you. Amen. Amen.
5: Amen.
1: All right, Brother Robinette, any more testimonies?
3: Oh.
1: Praise reports?
3: I think we have a few more here in that same folder they've been sending me. Oh, yes, I do. These are some good ones. My feet have been in pain for a very long time.
1: Oh.
3: I've had an injury in them. But after tonight, all the pain is gone. My feet are restored. God healed my feet. Another one is, my God. I don't know if I could say that like that. She said, my God. I felt the Lord give me new vision and much needed word from him that I will never, ever forget. Another person said, I was healed in my knee as well. I've had constant sharp pain, but tonight everything has changed. Hallelujah.
1: Amen. Praise
3: God. God. Another one is in Spanish. It says, gracias a Dios por Jeanette recibido un milagro de sanidad, toda la gloria y honor al Señor Jesucristo. I don't know what that means,
5: giving
3: but
5: God
3: I'm sure
5: all
3: it was good.
5: Glory. Yes. Yes.
1: Amen.
5: I think
1: Amen.
5: That was everything.
2: Good. Yeah, she had a miracle. She wow. said she received a miracle.
3: Wow, that's so great.
1: Praise God.
3: Everything
1: Praise
3: from
1: God.
3: Back pain to side pain to vision being
5: to
3: restored
5: Nathan.
3: To... Wow. You Amen. Ought to be calling right now because
1: yes.
3: God's going to heal you.
5: Amen.
1: Praise God. Praise God. Wow, this is awesome. Okay, we're going to take another call from Cindy.
2: Go ahead.
1: Okay. And then we got Margarita calling. All right.
2: Mm-hmm.
1: Amen. Good morning, Cindy.
7: Good morning.
1: How are you this morning? What can we pray for you about?
7: Oh, I'm okay. I like listening to your program. Your spirit is so good.
4: 5 minutes.
7: Very good.
1: I'm sorry. Can you repeat that? Can you repeat that? I'm sorry. Can you repeat that?
7: Oh, no. I said I like listening to your program.
1: Okay, great.
7: Your spirit is so good.
1: Thank you. We appreciate that. Can we pray for you for anything?
7: Huh?
1: Can we pray for you?
7: Yes, I get a strange bad side effect from my medication.
2: Oh,
7: and
2: okay.
7: it creates problems for me, and it takes over. It makes life miserable.
1: Okay. All right, Sister Robinette, would you like to pray for this woman?
2: She's receiving side effects that makes her feel miserable from the medication she's on.
5: Yes.
2: Her name is Cindy.
5: Amen. We are going to believe together that
1: yes,
5: the Lord
1: Jesus, Lord,
5: is going to take these side effects, and for whatever reason that you're taking this medicine, that
1: yes,
5: he's going
1: God
5: to heal you from that
1: yes.
5: as well.
4: In the name of
5: Jesus, Lord, we ask you that you would just touch her right now, God. We ask you whatever it is that you that is in her body that's making this illness and this condition, God. First, that you would touch her, that you would heal her by your stripes. We are healed, God. And if it means that she continues to need to take this medication, Lord, that you would subside every side effect that this medication would cause. God, and we believe it in your name, that your will would be done. In Jesus' name, we thank you, God. Amen.
7: Amen. Thank you.
4: Jesus' name.
1: Amen. Okay, my dear sister, give us a call next week with a praise report, okay? Amen. That God has healed you.
7: Thank you. And God bless you.
1: God bless you, too. Amen. Amen.
7: Bye-bye.
1: Praise God. We're going to...
4: Got about 3 minutes.
1: Okay. So, we got Sister Margarita Chavez on the line. Let's get this call. Good morning, sister.
8: Hi. Sorry, I'm really hoarse from all the speaking in tongues.
3: That's the greatest statement ever.
1: Yeah. There you go.
8: But it was awesome. I also has helped a couple people get prayed for through the Holy Ghost tonight, so it was awesome to see that.
1: Sister Margarita, can you turn your volume down? We're getting feedback.
8: Okay, let me. I was watching it on Facebook. Is that better?
1: Yes, yes. There you go.
8: Okay. I got to pray for this woman had her two kids there, and me and another sister were praying for her two kids, and they both got the Holy Ghost for the
1: wow.
8: first time.
1: Wow. Amen.
8: The older son, he got baptized also. That was yesterday. And then today
1: That's
8: we were
1: great.
8: Praying
1: That's
8: for a young
1: great.
8: Girl.
1: That's great.
8: Yeah, that also she had got the Holy Ghost about a year ago, but she hadn't spoken in tongues again. But a few of us were praying for her, and she spoke in tongues, and again, and she was just, she was just really receiving it. And one of the sisters that is deaf, that was such a blessing praying for her. It was amazing. Mm. I think she's part of your guys' team. It was just beautiful. She just, the little girl, well, she's like a young teenager. She just hugged her so tight. Wow. I got video of that. It just was so beautiful.
1: Wow, that's great. That's awesome. Well, sister, I appreciate you calling in because I want people to call in and give a praise report.
3: Wow.
1: And we know that God's going to continue healing you.
8: Mm-hmm. And yeah, God's going to continue. Thank you for your wife. She prayed for me, and I believe that God has already did the work. I'm just continuing to pray for me. Yes. My next PET scan is on June 7th. But I know many people have been praying for me, and it's been since stage 4 cancer since 2022 that it came back. And just the last few Sundays, different people have been praying for me, and I've been feeling a different experience that God is doing something special, and I just claiming it and believing it, and my faith has grown. And I know, I just can't wait to testify. I'm just believing.
1: Amen. That's
8: yes.
1: good,
8: if you guys can pray for me one more time, I will get tired of your prayers before you hang up.
2: Yes.
1: Give it up, Brother Robinette. Pray for you, okay?
3: In the name of Jesus, right now,
1: yes,
3: I speak to this cancer by the authority of the name that's above every name. Jesus is healing you right now.
1: Jesus.
3: The cancer is being revoked.
1: Thank you,
3: the
1: God.
3: Curse is
1: thank you,
3: gone.
1: Lord, for the healing
3: you are
1: power.
3: Healed in Jesus' name.
1: Yes, Lord,
3: the cancer
1: Jesus.
3: Cells are disappearing. Healthy cells are coming into your body.
1: Yes.
3: It's being replaced. Place right now, you're going to feel the strength,
1: hallelujah.
3: The help, the hope of God. It is done in Jesus' name.
1: In Jesus'
3: according
1: name,
3: to his
1: Lord.
3: Word, it shall come to pass.
1: Yes, in Jesus' name.
3: Hallelujah.
1: Praise God. Praise God. Amen.
3: Hallelujah. Hallelujah.
1: Amen. Thank you, sister, for calling in.
8: Thank you. God bless you guys.
1: God bless you. Amen. Praise God.
8: Thank you. God bless you.
1: Amen. This is the Break of Dawn Prayer Hour. We're going to take a short break, and we'll be right back.

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2: What I've always known since I was 14 years old, the key to happiness is to be happy for what you do have and not cry over the things you do not have.
1: 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It's coveting that causes so much damage to ourselves. 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
2: Jealousy and covetousness are two different things.
1: That's
2: because
1: true.
2: Because God is jealous over us.
1: Now, yes, yes.
2: 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So, I'm going to stay optimistic because everything has a reason. It has a season. And we're just getting closer and closer for his coming back to come take us away from all this mess.
1: That's right.
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5: 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When Shadrach, Meshach, and Abednego would not bow down to the golden image that Nebuchadnezzar set up, they were thrown into a burning fiery furnace. Now get this, a universal world leader, Nebuchadnezzar, has a universal decree that anyone that would not bow down would be thrown into the fire. Here is a death decree. Why wouldn't they bow down? It was a violation of the commandments of God. They were thrown into the furnace, burning fiery furnace. Nebuchadnezzar looks in there, and he sees not three men, but verse 25, Daniel 3, I see four men loose walking in the midst. The form of the fourth is like the Son of God. Jesus Christ protected his people in that crisis, and he protects his people today in every crisis.
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8: I'm Donna Rush with SoCal's Morning Rush. Our Thankful Thursday church and pastor, they know what it means to live by faith. Senior pastor Robert Shank of Light of the Valley Calvary Chapel in Van Nuys shares how during the height of COVID in 2020, the place where the church was meeting more than doubled their rent. So
9: 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And then I saw a sign that said, for lease, after we put all our stuff in storage, and we're literally walking by faith.
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10: I love listening to the show. 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At a young age, because of addiction, I just gave up on life. I gave up. I couldn't hold down a job. As bad as I wanted to, as bad as I hated myself, I couldn't even die the right way. I tried ending my life multiple times, and I just couldn't do it. And God stepped in, and He changed my life, man. There might be someone out there that has a similar story that might just need to hear it, and the only thing I can do now is just give back. I love to hear people on the Open Line Friday so I get to have ideas of people to pray for. And, you know, God is so good, and that's what He did for me.
1: 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It gives me hope for just the things in my life. You never know what the Lord's going to do.
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11: 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Amen. Praise God. So we're in our last segment, and so we're going to go to line three. We have, okay.
12: Gamaliel.
13: Pretty good.
11: Welcome. Welcome to the Break It Down Prayer Hour.
14: Gamaliel.
15: Hello, brother and sister.
14: Praise Hi. The Lord.
15: Praise the Lord. My name is Gamaliel Rios.
11: Okay.
15: And I want to testify, and I want to ask for a prayer for you, brother and sister. Like 5 years ago, I started to feel sick, and I went to the hospital, and they found me cancer in the blood. But I believe in the blood of God.
11: All right,
15: He can heal me today. And I start to get a chemo every twice a week, but they control the cancer, and now they give me chemotherapy every month, but I believe in God. He can heal me tonight, and I need you guys pray for me. And this is a cancer in the blood. And also, I want to testify, like a month ago, I got a ear infection really bad, and I went to the hospital, and I was there for 3 days, and they gave me antibiotics. And I don't hear really, really good. But yesterday in the morning, I come back to the hospital and they do exams in my ear, and especially in the left. But they told me the little trunk doesn't open really good. They want to keep eye and check my ear. But yesterday, when the preacher say, when he dropped the word of the faith, He said the miracles from God is here, and I believe in automatic. So I feel with my left ear, that little trump open, and for the glory of God, I'm here really good today.
11: Amen. Praise God. Praise God.
14: Thank
11: you, Jesus.
15: God work in my life, but I need you guys pray for me for this cancer. So for the next month, when I come back to the with my oncologist, so I receive the miracles from God today.
11: Amen. Amen. Okay, we're gonna pray for you, my brother.
12: Praise God, Gamaliel. My goodness, what a testimony. Thank you for sharing. But when you were talking about your blood disorder, the Lord literally dropped in my spirit two words. Here's what the Lord said to tell you. Blood transfusion. That's what the Lord is going to do for you tonight. You're not going to get this at the hospital, at a doctor. The Holy Ghost, the King of Kings, the Lord of Lords, the Heavenly Physician is going to give you a blood transfusion. addiction, and you're going to be healed, and that cancer's going to be gone. And so I'm praying right now by the authority of the Word of God, and by the power of the name of Jesus, I release a blood transfusion into you tonight. God doesn't do anything halfway. God completes what He starts. What He started in your ears is going to move to your blood. God is healing your blood right now. All the cancer is gone. All the disease is leaving your body, and you're going to have a testimony of the victory of the Lord. In the name of Jesus, I speak blood transfusion in Jesus' name from the heavenly physician. It is done in Jesus' name,
11: Lord. Thank you, Lord God.
12: Hallelujah.
15: Thank you, hermanos. Thank you, brother and sister.
11: You're welcome, my brother.
14: Amen. God, you're welcome. God bless,
11: God bless you. In Jesus' name.
14: And we look forward to a praise report.
16: Yes.
11: Yes, sir.
14: Call back with that praise report. Because people need to hear that God is a miracle working God even today, the day that we live in.
12: Yes.
14: Ahora.
13: Yes.
14: Ahora.
13: Yes.
14: Ahora.
13: Yes.
14: Ahora.
11: Yes.
14: Dios lo bendigo, hermano.
15: Amen.
11: Amen. God bless you, brother.
15: God bless you. God bless you.
11: Amen. Wow. Wow.
14: That was awesome.
11: He's going to be healed.
14: It's done.
11: It's done.
14: We, before, I want to make sure, before we take Cynthia and Dennis's call, because actually we could take their call, but we do, before we go, we have three prayer requests, and then I want to mention where they can buy the merch.
12: Oh, yes. Awesome. Oh,
14: right?
12: Yeah. Awesome.
14: So we want to do that. And then share a little bit more of where you all are going to be next.
12: Yeah.
14: Sabbatical, I hear, is coming.
12: Lord, in Jesus' name. But let me start.
16: Are those paid?
14: Hey, sabbatical. If you need offerings, I'm sure everyone listening is going to pour into the two of you.
12: Hey, let me just start by saying there is a great Kingdom merch company. It's called sharejesus.co. Tremendous Christian owner. Her name is Sister Brown. Tremendous Jeanette Brown. Great woman of God, putting out tremendous Kingdom merchandise. And if you go to sharejesus.co, you can find all the great merch, not just from the event, but yes, you ought to go get some of the Azusa Again merch. If you've been healed in your body, go buy an Azusa Again hat, get an Azusa Again shirt, go get a sweater from that. So every time you put it on, you can remember what God did for you and where God did it. But it's not just Azusa Again merch. There's back. There's purses, there's all kinds of great stuff. And we love Sister Jeanette Brown. We thank God for her passion for the Share Jesus company, sharejesus.co. Please go check it out online right now. It'll bless you, bless your family, and it'll bless the kingdom.
11: Amen. Thank you, Jesus. Amen. Okay, we're going to go to our next caller. Now, these folks are calling from Greece.
14: From Greece. These are our friends calling from Greece, one of the islands there.
11: Praise Lord, Cynthia and Dennis.
17: Hi, guys. How are you?
11: Good.
17: Hello. It sounds marvelous.
18: One check, Lydia.
17: And then Robin has been listening. We've been just so inspired by what's going on today. So we just wanted to call in and get in on the on the glory, and we're here in Greece, and things are they're like they are. We're lucky. We feel like we're filled with the Spirit over here. We're not too surrounded by other believers, but we're a little force of two. And we're always with you on it's Saturday morning here in Greece. And, we're feeling pretty good. We have our little aches and pains, but God's always helping us. And Amen. We could always use prayers for that.
14: Yes,
17: and
14: yes.
17: Dennis's sister has been really battling, and she's a believer, for 2 years with sort of a strong breast cancer. And I guess if we needed, a prayer, we would want the prayer to go for her.
11: Yes.
17: And we just, you know, we just appreciate the Pachecos so much. They've helped us go through pretty major troubles, and we've made it through. And we just thank God every single day, because we know as much as we love him that we're dependent on his grace. And, you know, when we see people like you all who devote your life to doing what you do, we just, you know, want to stay close to you in any way we can.
11: Yes, amen, amen. What is Dennis's sister's name?
17: Her name is Caroline.
11: Caroline. Amen. Wow. Brother Robert Nate, you want to pray for Caroline?
12: It'd be an honor. I greet you, precious friends in Greece. What a joy it is to hear your voice again. But while you were talking, the Lord dropped in my spirit two scriptures, and I want you to just write these down. I want you to take these, and I want you to prophetically pray these over your family. And here's the first scripture God put in my spirit for you tonight. It's Isaiah 41 and verse 10. It said, "Fear not, for I am with you." Even all the way in Greece, all the way on the island, God said, "I am with you. Be not dismayed, for I am your God. I will strengthen you. I will help you. I will uphold you with my righteous right hand." And when the Lord spoke that to me, he reminded me of my wife's favorite scripture. And my wife, little sister Angie Williams, who's here from New York, she always calls my wife Lady Stacy. And my wife has a favorite scripture, but the Lord quickened it in my heart. And it's Isaiah 43 and verse 2. And it says, "When you pass through the waters, I will be with you. And through the rivers, they shall not overwhelm you. And when you walk through fire, you shall not be burned, and the flame shall not consume you." And so I'm going to pray for you right now. I'm going to pray for your family. We're going to rebuke cancer. We're going to release health and hope and strength into you by the authority of the Word of God and by the power of the name of Jesus. God, you go to that island right now, and you strengthen their hearts. You strengthen their minds. You strengthen their spirits. Jesus. You said you are with them. They will not be dismayed. They're not alone. They're not an army of two. I rebuke that in Jesus' name. You are a mighty army of God. The angels of the Lord are encamped about you. The host of heaven is there with you right now. You're not alone. You're not an army of two. Michael, the archangel, just descended into your living room. The host of heaven came in with you. There's an army laying hands on you. The Lord is for you, and nobody can be against you. Cancer is gone in Jesus' name. Your family shall not have the testimony of cancer. You're going to have the testimony of the redeemed. You're going to be healed in Jesus' name right now by the Word of God. It is done in Jesus' name. Hallelujah.
11: Hallelujah. Hallelujah.
19: In Jesus' name.
11: Wow. Praise God.
19: Jesus' name.
20: Filling our house with
12: legions
20: of angels. I can feel it.
12: I feel the angels there with you.
17: You're invited. All of you are invited to come stay with us. Yes. Here. We have room for you.
19: I say yes.
12: That's Lady Stacy. Lady Stacy said yes, sabbatical in Greece.
19: I love Greece. You have the best tomatoes ever.
21: And cucumbers.
19: And eggs. Their eggs are delicious.
21: And olives.
19: And cheese.
12: Oh, I think everybody's hungry.
19: I'm starving.
17: It's really beautiful, and we walk in the water. Today is a beautiful day. We go down to the beach, and we walk in the water and on the beach. And what you said was so beautiful, and we thank you so much. I wasn't expecting anything that beautiful. I'm just overwhelmed. Thank you.
12: God loves you. That's why he gave you a beautiful word tonight, because he loves you. And he doesn't want you to feel alone. You're not by yourself. There is an army of angels. The Lord himself dispatched angels to Greece to protect you and comfort you and keep you, and you're going to make it. Hallelujah.
11: Yes, amen. Praise God.
17: Yeah.
15: Thank you. Thank you.
17: We wish you strength and glory everywhere you go. Yes. And just amazing what you do, all of you.
11: Thank
17: really.
11: You,
17: amen. Thank you.
11: We appreciate you folks. We really do. You've been our supporters for so long, and you know, you always prayed for us and always, you know, making sure we have a radio program. They were great sponsors. I mean, wow. They would pay so much.
17: As soon as we get back completely on our feet, you know, we'll do it again.
14: We're not concerned.
11: We're not concerned, sister.
14: We're not concerned.
15: To the time we met you, and that was so special. What a special day. What a special morning to after.
17: It was so easy for me to support you when I had the money, and I was so grateful that I was able to.
11: We're not concerned about that.
14: We love you folks. We're your friends till the end. We're not concerned.
11: Amen. Amen. Oh, we love you guys. Okay.
17: Okay. Thank you.
14: Love you too. God bless you. Thank you for calling in, Dennis.
11: Dennis, now instead of walking to the water, Dennis, or instead of putting your feet in the water, start walking on the water.
15: Water then we walk on the
17: beach. Yes. Through the fire.
14: Yeah.
11: All right, brother. Sister, God bless you.
17: Thank you.
11: Goodbye now.
17: Bye-bye.
14: We have three prayer requests. I want to get them in before we... two of them are actually my great aunts. My mother sent the request. And then Brother Eli Lopez stopped us on the way out and said, please pray for my church over the air for this Sunday, the Anchor Church. They're having a guest, I guess, from this crusade come down to San Diego to preach. But he says that they've already gathered a harvest of new souls that need the Holy Ghost. Wow. So would you mind praying? If we can agree in prayer over that, and then we'll pray for my aunt.
12: Yes, in the name of Jesus, I speak to that church, Brother Lopez Church. I speak harvest to it right now. I speak doors being set before you that no man can shut. I speak a tsunami of miracles that are flowing out of the Dignity Health Stadium, all the way down south into San Diego. Those miracles are going to hit that church right now. And when you show up on Sunday, God is going to do mighty, notable miracles for your people. People are going to be filled with the Holy Ghost, baptized in Jesus' name. The blind are going to see, the deaf are going to hear, the lame are going to walk. I feel miracles getting ready to happen in San Diego, California.
14: Amen.
12: In the name of Jesus, it is done.
14: Amen.
12: Hallelujah.
11: In Jesus' name, amen.
14: Hallelujah. The first one next is my Aunt Tina. She's my great aunt. Mm. And she's having issues losing her eyesight. She can't read anymore. And the second is her sister, also my great aunt. Both of them are in their 90s. Aunt Nettie, both women serving the Lord.
12: Wow.
14: And she's currently in the hospital.
12: Wow.
14: So they are the last two of four sisters.
12: Wow.
14: And their sister, my grandmother, was the pastor's wife of the Apostolic Church in Burbank. So these are this family of women of God.
12: Wow.
14: Nettie and Tina, please.
12: Wow. Well, I remember being in Ethiopia in 1999, where they brought a blind woman onto the platform carrying a goat, and she carried this goat and handed it to old Apostle Billy Cole. And the Lord had given her a dream, and in the dream the Lord said, when you hand this goat to the apostle, I will give you your eyesight back. And she brought that goat an offering to that conference. And instantly I was standing there, and when she took that goat and handed it to the apostle, literally, it was like scales fell off of her eyes, and God gave her her vision back. And I feel to say right now, God is going to repair your vision. He's going to restore it, not partially, not a little bit. God is going to heal your eyes. The blind still see in Jesus' name. I speak health into your eyes, health into your vision, health into your sight. To the core of the problem, I speak healing in Jesus' name. I speak to those that are in the hospital and your family as well. You're coming out of the hospital. You're not going to stay there. You're not going to die. You're going to live. I speak life. I speak health. I speak restoration in the name of Jesus. It is done right now. Receive it, rejoice in it, and celebrate it because God cannot fail.
11: Yes, Lord Jesus. Can you also pray for my father-in-law, Reverend Dallas Walton? He's having back issues.
12: Yes, sir.
11: And my mother-in-law, Judy Walton, as well. She has physical issues going on. And my father-in-law just turned 86 years old.
12: Wow.
11: Still drives. Doesn't doesn't use a cane.
14: Nothing.
11: Goes everywhere.
14: Wow.
11: Goes loves to go out and.
2: Wow.
11: To restaurants and eats and
14: walks young.
11: Yeah, you couldn't tell he's 86 years old.
2: I love it.
11: Wow. Such great wisdom in my father-in-law. So his name is Reverend Dallas Walton and Judy Walton.
2: Love him. He's amazing.
12: Well, I was thinking about all the testimonies of back pain being healed tonight.
14: Yes.
12: It was just page after page of testimonies of the victory of God. And I tell you what, if he can heal a back in a stadium, he can sure heal a preacher's back. I'm going to tell you right now, Brother Walton, God's healing you right now in Jesus' name.
11: Yes, Lord Jesus.
12: Not only is the pain leaving, but the discs are going to be restored, repaired, and healed. God's going to restore you, realign things right now in Jesus' name. I speak to arthritis as well. It cannot stay. I rebuke it. I cast it out. I revoke it.
11: Jesus,
12: the Lord is for you and nobody can be against you. God has taken the pain out of your body and straightened your hands, your back, your legs. Anywhere there's arthritis in your body, it's gone in Jesus' name. I speak to it. I cast it out. It is healed in Jesus' name.
11: Amen, amen, amen. Praise God.
14: Amen.
11: Well, Sister Angie, you've been pretty quiet over there.
2: I have been quiet, listening and absorbing. But I want to say to the listeners out there that Azusa doesn't end. It's again and again and again. So if you're listening to this right where you are, the Lord can fill you with His Spirit.
11: Yes, He can.
2: This is going to continue. It is just the beginning of the end time powerful revival.
11: Yes.
2: So don't feel hopeless. Feel hopeful. God
11: Yes.
2: is with you. He
11: Amen.
2: Is for you. He's around you. He's above you. This city will never be the same. There has been a breakthrough in the realm of the spirit. A barrier has been removed, and even the churches in the region will feel that flow and that overflow. Continuous harvest, continuous laborers for the harvest. So God is doing His thing, and we're just privileged to be a part of it.
11: Praise God. You know, what I love about our program is now that we're going beyond our LA County, Orange County, now we're going to Ventura County, Santa Barbara. That's how the word's going to be spread. I'm telling you, we're not holding back. We're going to preach the truth. We're going to teach the truth. Amen. We're not holding back. Amen. This is God's doing. We got this program because God has blessed us with it, and He's expecting us to preach and teach the truth.
2: Amen.
11: We're not going to compromise nothing.
14: There was really quick, but I want the three of you to continue to share in the next couple of minutes. When we were called 8 years ago to be on the air, the ministry director had a vision. And then shortly after that, I think we had been on about a year, that I seen a vision as well, and they matched his initial vision of prayer, that there would be people lined up downstairs outside the studio when we walk out to be prayed for.
12: Bring it. Let's
14: and
12: go.
14: So this is what I believe is going to start happening, that people will be outside lined up waiting to get prayed for. And then how about those baptismal tanks, set them up out here, even if we have to come on a Saturday when you come back, and be out here downstairs praying for people. That's right. Praying for people and baptizing them in the name of Jesus. Come one, come all.
12: Let's do it.
14: Amen.
12: Let's get it done.
14: Amen.
12: Amen.
11: Sister Angie, we're going to need you to come back. We got some people to baptize.
14: Yeah.
2: Amen.
14: And Sister Lady Stacy.
2: Yes.
11: Amen. Praise God. Wow, this has been great. And I tell you,
14: we don't want it to end.
11: We want to thank you so much for really everything you've done for the city of LA this whole last two days. And it was, I promise you, this they weren't expecting what we saw and witnessed.
14: Mm-mm.
11: Nobody in this district, I promise you, were not expecting this.
12: Wow.
11: Amen.
14: There's such a love and a unity that my husband was sharing with me on the way home. We haven't felt that.
12: Wow.
14: I don't think ever.
12: Look what God
14: in our experience in Southern California amongst God's people and just anyone who walked in.
12: Wow.
14: To me, I felt like our visitors felt peace.
12: Wow.
14: And felt safety and comfort as well.
12: Yes, I felt that too.
2: Mm-hmm.
12: Wow.
2: Accepted.
14: Mm-hmm. Yes, accepted. Wow. Taken.
11: Exactly.
2: Accepted. And you know, Reverend Robinette's book, the
14: Partnership
2: of Faith, I feel like this was embodied, it was manifested, it was demonstrated, and it is a catalyst or what can be replicated, a template for other ministries and regions to use. Communication, cooperation, and collaboration. It came to pass.
11: Wow. Amen.
14: Amen.
11: Amen.
14: Hallelujah.
11: Praise God. Well, Brother Robinette, like they say in Spanish, mi casa, tu casa. My radio station is your radio station.
2: Tu casa.
11: So this radio station is your, not just ours, but it's yours as well. Anytime.
19: My people are your people.
11: That's
14: there
11: right.
14: There you go. I love it. In Spanish.
11: My people are your
14: people. Yeah. Mi gente,
11: people
14: are
11: your
14: people.
19: I was going to say just real quick that there was a spirit of humility in the entire building
14: we were
19: all there for one purpose.
14: Yes.
19: And there was no one bigger than another person.
12: Wow.
19: We were all there for an equal purpose,
11: and
19: that was to glorify God.
11: Love it.
12: Wow.
19: And I feel like that the people could feel that as they came into the atmosphere.
14: Yes.
19: That we had no agenda other than to just...
11: Wow.
19: The kingdom.
14: Yes.
19: Mm. Yeah.
14: It was so interesting. I felt like all I had to do was just be.
19: Right.
12: Whoa, that's what a statement.
14: Just be.
12: Just be.
11: Right.
14: I didn't have to be looking for someone to pray for or be coaxed or encouraged. I just felt like
2: Liberty.
14: I just need to be there and just be.
19: Mm-hmm.
14: And the Lord will work out the rest.
2: A shout out to the young people. They were just incredible.
12: Yeah.
2: It was just a joy to see our young people just so
19: rejoicing.
2: Vested and
12: running
2: just
12: around
2: enthusiastic
12: that
2: and praying
19: unashamed.
2: And engaging.
14: Yes.
2: It was incredible. Young people, we love you. We are behind you. You are the end time generation.
12: Yes.
2: And God is going to continue to do exponential things in your life. It is happening. Even
11: praise
2: now.
11: God.
2: Azusa again.
11: And again. We're back to ground zero. We're starting over again with the Azusa 3. And this is going to be such an outbreak.
12: Let's go.
11: An outbreak. This is just the beginning of it again. Azusa Street again. Amen. I want to thank you, Brother Robinette, Sister Robinette, my dear sister from New York.
19: Angie Williams.
14: Thank you.
11: I was about to say that.
12: He got my name wrong today.
11: I was all over the board.
19: I want to say a great big shout out to Bree. It's her 18th birthday right now.
14: Happy birthday, baby. 30 more seconds. 30. The music's coming on. A happy birthday to you. A happy birthday to you. May you feel Jesus near every day of the year. A happy birthday to you. Happy birthday to you. And the best year you've ever had.
2: Happy birthday.
19: We love you. She's been a guest on this.
14: Yes, she is.
11: Amen. We'll talk to you next week. Same place, same channel. Have a blessed weekend in Jesus' name. Amen.
14: And may your joy be full.
11: Woo! Peace out.

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5: So here in this book, you can contact and understand God. You can understand His creation and the laws that govern life. We call them the truths of life. And if you walk in line with the truths of life that God ordained, you circumvent yourself around the pits and the snares of the devil. So that's why people that don't know the truths of life, they fall in the traps of the devil. And they say things like, Lord, I'm not such a bad person. Why are these things happening to me? It's because there's spiritual laws that govern everything in life. And when we find the truth, we need to walk in the truth. And that will shut the door to the devil. So, that being the case, the devil would love for you to remain ignorant. He would love for you not to know the truths of life and just focus on the natural realm and just focus on, I got to get up, I got to go to school to learn something so I can get a job and make money. And that's all you're concerned about with living in the natural, having your natural needs met. But a person who lives that way and does not relate to God, they're ignorant of the truths of life. And they're going to fall into the traps of the devil anytime he wants to set them up. He knows he can do it because they don't know the truths of life. And that's what happened to me. I thought I was living pretty good. And I even said this when I was high out of my mind on drugs. I said, God, I can stop this anytime I want. I'm in control. I just enjoy it right now. I can stop this anytime. And I tell you, I don't know when the rug got pulled out from under me. And I went down like a boulder in the sea. And if only God's grace kept me alive. I lost my life. It's only God that kept me from pushing up daisies. And that's the truth with everybody's life. They don't know what they're doing. And it's only God's mercy and grace that keeps them alive from their foolish living. But there'll be a point in time. You know, we all know people that have gone on before their time, don't we? We hear reports about people 20 years old lost their life, 30 years old gone, 40 years old gone, 14 years old gone. Why? God didn't take them. They were at the wrong place with the wrong people doing wrong things, and they got caught by the devil's trap. So, what we're saying to you is, don't live on this earth as though the earthly means, desires, goals are what you are to live for. That's not what you're to live for. That's a trickery of the enemy to get your focus on the natural life and look to just gain naturally so you have needs met and you can have a nice house and you can have a nice car and you can take time and go on vacations and doing things like that, which is good. God's not involved with saying that's not to be, but if that's your goal in life and God is not your goal in life, you got your priorities inverted. God should be number one.

0: one. And if he's not, the devil has you on the ropes. See, if God is not number one, it only requires some pressure on your life to see which way you'll go. And if God's not number one, you'll look for natural means and you'll cry out, SOS, God, God, help, oh God, help. How many times do you have to say, thank you, Lord, if it wasn't for you, I would have really messed up. And then go back to the same old, same old? What kind of sense does that make? I said, when I got in my right mind, God saved me from my full self. I said to God, if I can't live doing right because of all the mess I was doing, I don't want to live anymore. I'm finished with living in the sin of the world. Finished! And I haven't looked back since. See, that's what God wants from you and I, to be thankful for all that he has done for us to save our foolish self. And now let's go forward in the way God created us to be and to go live with him on this earth, doing his will for our life. Amen?
1: Amen.
0: Amen. Hallelujah. Praise God. We'll have a few minutes left to share the word with you. Are you ready to receive the word? Please stand to your feet and raise your Bible in your right hand, or raise your right hand if you don't have your Bible with you, and say these words with me. Say, I'm a believer, not a doubter. I believe every word of the Bible is true. My heart is receptive. My mind is alert. I will receive everything God has for me today in Jesus' wonderful name. Amen and amen. You may have your seats in the presence of the Lord, and turn with me to Matthew chapter 28. Amen. Matthew chapter 28. Hallelujah. Now, what we're talking about is the theme verse for this year, for this church. This is what this church is going to be guided by this year. And as we shared last week, it is a building upon the theme that was last year. So the Lord is not interested in giving us theme verses just to have a theme verse every year. I believe these theme verses are building one upon another, such that it's as though you're erecting an apartment complex or a building that is a 10-story building, let's say, that you have to put the foundation in place in order to build the first story. And then once the first story, you build the second and the third and so on. So the theme verses for each year should be ones that build upon each other. And these are the themes of this church, meaning it's the vision, the mission and the vision of this church, what God has raised this church up to be. And you are the church. I am the church. This is not the church. It's the church building. But it's not the church. You and me are the church. Amen? The body of Christ.
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0: And so I want to minister this word to you where it gets in your heart and you realize what God has called you to be and to be about and to be one with us to fulfill what God has called this church to be. Amen. And so last year, you won't need to turn there, I'm just going to reference it. Last year, the theme scripture was found in Isaiah chapter 60, and it said this, "Arise, shine, for your light has come, and the glory of the Lord is risen upon you. For behold, the darkness shall cover the earth, the deep darkness the people. But the Lord will arise over you. His glory will be seen upon you. The people shall come to your light, and kings to the brightness of your rising. Lift up your eyes, look all around and see. The people are all gathering together. They come to you." That was what the Lord gave us last year to start to realize this is the building that he is doing. This is the foundation. So what's the key words in this? Arise and shine, because your light has come and the glory of the Lord is risen upon you. For the purpose of bringing the people that are in darkness out of that gross, dense darkness into the marvelous light of the love of the Lord. And it's going to be through you and me that this takes place. So this is the foundation. God wants you and I to know he has set his light and his glory in us and upon us in Jesus Christ. How many have received Jesus to be the Lord of their life? Amen. When you did, the light was put in you and the glory was put upon you, because it's in Jesus Christ, who is the light of the world and the glory of God. So you have the light and the glory of God in Christ in you. So it's in you and it's now to be upon you. You're to arise and you're to shine. Amen? Amen? So that's God's calling upon your life and mine. For this church, and in reality and truthfulness, for all the churches that are opened in the name of Jesus Christ. So that's the foundation. You have to see the call of God on your life is to arise and shine, letting the light and the glory of Jesus Christ be seen by others in this world. Now, can others see it and come to it if you stay in your four walls in your house? No, they can't see you there. How about if you stay in the church four walls only? No, they can't see it there. The scriptures say that the people will see it and come to you. Kings will see the brightness and come to you. Means all level of social strata, from those that are homeless to those that are in the penthouse. All will see the glory and the light of God in your life and upon your life, and that will draw them to Christ, because all men have a void. Everyone has a void that can't be filled, and the only can be filled by Jesus Christ in their lives. That's how God made it. It's how God made it. Amen. That's why you'll hear of reports of multimillionaires, billionaires committing suicide. Why? There's a void in everyone's life that can't be filled with anything, no money, no drugs, no sex, no success in the world, jewelry, cars, drug, nothing. There's a void that only can be filled by Jesus Christ. So when people see the glory of God upon our lives, the light, they're drawn to that because they don't even realize, but they need that. They want that. That's God drawing them to himself. So that was what God shared with us last year. So the key words are what? For you. Arise and shine. Arise means come on up now. Take a step up. Don't stay where you're at. Take a step up. Arise. And let the light and the glory in you shine. Let it shine. Don't put a bushel over it. Don't stay in home. Don't stay away from church. Don't say, I want nothing to do with it. I'm fine where I'm at. No, you want to grow in the things of God. You want to see your life elevate in the ways of the Lord. So arise and shine is the foundation that God is calling us unto. Now, you're in Matthew 28. Amen? So now let's look at the first story that we're putting on this foundation. This is the theme scripture for this year. And we're going to begin with verse 16. Are you there? 28:16. Notice it says, then the 11 disciples went away into Galilee to the mountain which Jesus had appointed for them. So say with me, disciples, mountain, Jesus appointed for them. Now this is taking place after Jesus was raised from the dead. Before he ascended to the right hand of the Father, he now has called his disciples to come to a particular place, a particular mountain, not just any mountain, but the mountain that he appointed for them. So if they went to another mountain, would they have seen Jesus? So the mountain is a type of the church. Jesus has called you and I as disciples to come to a church he appointed for you. Not all churches are for you. And you are not for any church. You are for the church the Lord has appointed for you. And you are to come to that church to meet and see Jesus. Glory to God, KKLA Radio family. 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And pray it's a blessing for your spiritual growth. And please pray for this ministry as we pierce the spiritual darkness and win souls to Christ. 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Now, before we close our broadcast today, I would like to pray with those of you who have not yet made Jesus Christ the Lord of your life, or for those of you who are not quite sure. Please say these words sincerely from your heart, and God will hear them as your very own. Dear God, I acknowledge that I have sinned against you, and these sins separate me from you. I don't want to be separate any longer. Jesus, I believe you died for my sins, and God raised you from the dead to give me a new life. I now repent of my sins and turn from Satan and sin to you, Jesus. I open my heart now to you, Lord. Come into my heart, Jesus. I make you the Lord of my life. Fill me with your Holy Spirit. Give me a hunger for your word, and I will follow you. Thank you for saving me. In Jesus' name I pray. Amen, amen, and amen. Congratulations, and welcome to the family of God. Finally, for those of you who just prayed this prayer with me, or for those of you who need prayer in any area of your life, please contact us by phone at 323-291-0035. We'd love to hear from you and pray with you to start your new life in Christ. Also, if you do not have a church home in this season of your life, and the Lord has been using this radio ministry to feed your spirit, please seek the Lord prayerfully to see if He would have you to visit with us to see what He may have for you with this ministry. We meet in the church house every Sunday morning at 11 a.m. for our Sunday morning worship service and children's church. Pastor Shirley and I would love to meet you and pray with you and your family. The church is located at 8126 Southwestern Avenue in the city of Los Angeles, zip code 90047, right on the corner of West 82nd Street and Southwestern Avenue. Parking lots are available behind the church building and across West 82nd Street. Come expecting not to leave the same way you've come, but to be changed in His presence. And now, until we meet at the next appointed time, I pray Psalms 91, hedge of protection over you and your family. And now remember the words of our Lord Jesus in Matthew chapter 24. If the master of the house had known what hour the thief would come, he would have watched and not allowed his house to be broken into. Therefore, you also live ready, for the Son of Man is coming at an hour you do not expect. I call you wise, and I call you blessed. Amen.
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2: I love listening to the show. I listen every day at a young age because of addiction. I just gave up on life. I gave up. I couldn't hold down a job as bad as I wanted to, as bad as I hated myself. I couldn't even die the right way. I tried ending my life multiple times, and I just couldn't do it. And God stepped in, and He changed my life, man. There might be someone out there that has a similar story that might just need to hear it, and the only thing I can do now is just give back. And that's what I spend every day, is trying to find someone I can plant a seed in or just praying for people. I love to find hear people on these radios on the Open Line Friday so I can have ideas of people to pray for. And, you know, God is so good, and that's what He did for me.
1: 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It's never going to be any different, or my fate is sealed because of my addiction or my sin, whatever it is I'm carrying with me, or even my difficulty. For maybe it's not even something you did, right? But some of us are in places in life that are hard. I really appreciate you sharing that. It gives me hope for just the things in my life. You never know what the Lord's going to do.
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4: I'm Donna Rush with SoCal's Morning Rush. Our Thankful Thursday honoree, it's Senior Pastor Robert Shank of Light of the Valley Calvary Chapel in Van Nuys.
5: Don't give up. Galatians 6:9 really just hit me. Don't grow weary while doing good, because in due season you'll reap a harvest. If you don't give up, if you don't faint, if you don't throw in the towel. So my encouragement is, no matter the storms that we are facing in life, hang in there. When you feel like it's all going to fall apart, that's where God works the best. It's in the weak times. It's when you're ready to give up. The scripture says that He is a very present help in times of trouble.
4: Woo! 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
7: God's will is not an itinerary, it's an attitude. 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No, rather we just open up the scripture, because God speaks to us through His word. Then we pray, and off we go, taking steps of faith. The Bible says the steps of a righteous man are ordered by the Lord. I think you'll find if you put one foot in front of the other, just seeking to obey the Lord, God will speak to you. I think He speaks to you more often than you realize. So just start your day off with prayer in the scripture and say, Lord, I want to be in your will today. And I believe you will be.
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0: Good morning, it's Josh Donovan. Time right now for Church on the Block with Minister Greg Bynum. 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
13: Los Angeles, something is happening in this city. Two kingdoms are at war. Families are falling apart. Dreams are dying. People are losing themselves to lies every single day. But on June 27th, the enemy gets exposed. Coming June 27th to the Redondo Beach Performing Arts Center, The Kingdom of Lies, the world premiere of a gospel musical unlike anything Los Angeles has ever seen. 19 original songs, gospel, jazz, and hip-hop, a live band, and extraordinary performances. This is not a church play. This is an awakening. 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That's L-Y-I-N-G, KingMusical.com. Both performances expected to sell out, so get yours now.

And so let's continue to look at the tipping point where God says enough is enough, and then he will bring justice. So if we take a look at the tipping point of God, we can start from the very beginning, the foundation of creation. And we can start with the angels in heaven who God had made to serve him. And I will tell you, I don't know a lot about how the angels were made, how many angels there are, what they do every day. However, the scriptures tell us that there was one main angel, and his name was Lucifer. And so if we go into the different parts in Isaiah, and I believe it's Jeremiah, it tells us about Lucifer being in charge and his beauty and all the way he was created instilled in him in pride. And that pride, as usual, soon got him into trouble because he began to think in his mind that he would be greater than God. And so in Isaiah chapter 14, it says, Lucifer thought, I will ascend to heaven above the stars of God. And in Ezekiel chapter 28, verse 17, he was prideful. And his pride convinced him that he was something more than what God had made him. And so we could see that the original number one sin was not in the Garden of Eden. The original number sin is pride. And so we don't have a fruit to tempt us as Adam and Eve. That was the only thing they could do to bring sin into their life, and they failed miserably. And so you and I might think, okay, we only have a no fruit, so we're in the clear. However, pride is still doing great damage to the kingdom of God. And if you haven't looked around, pride is alive and well in the world today, from nations who are saying we are the greatest, from churches who believe they're the best, from individuals who want to do the Muhammad Ali thing, I'm the greatest in the world. And so you will see pride in almost every aspect. They tell me even in the horse races, the horses race not because of they're being encouraged to go faster, but they tell me the horses run faster because they want to win the race. I guess that's what we do also. Anyway, getting back to where does God's tipping point start from? And so I don't know for sure. However, we do know that one of the angels that God created wanted to be great. And he thought that within himself, the word declares that he will ascend into God's throne and be equal with God. And so, brothers and sisters, when do you think God found out about this rebellious angels who was a high angel according to many scriptures? When did you think God knew of this rebellious plot? And I happen to believe that God knew it the first time Lucifer had that thought in his heart. And so let's just roll along. Lucifer being in heaven with this thought, and he understood that he couldn't do it by himself, so he began to recruit other angels who would listen
to his lie that he could make them like gods. And so soon, Lucifer had one third of the angels believing that he knew God's secret. And so after he got to one third, then either he made a move on God or God made a move on him. That part I don't know, but this part I do know. God allowed Lucifer to ramble throughout the heavens, convincing other angels that they should rebel against a holy and righteous God. And so if we follow along, if God knew it from the very beginning thought that was in Lucifer's mind, then why didn't God punish Lucifer right then and there, stopped rebellion, rescue one third of the angels, and we know what happened after that when Lucifer talked to mankind. When he walked up to Eve in the Garden of Eden, and so please remember, I know most of us think the snake or serpent crawled up to Eve. No, that is not the case. The Bible records that the serpent was also beautiful, and it was one of the most beautiful animals in the Garden of Eden. And so the Lord allowed the serpent to come up to Eve and tell her that she could be like God. You know, some of the lies don't change. The way people fall, mentioned in the Bible, is exactly the way they still fall today. Sexual disobedience to the word of God. Greed, which is the original sin. Oops, I said greed. I meant to say pride. Greed is right there. But pride is the original sin. And you would do well to examine yourself to see if there are any prideful actions. And I'm going to give you a hint. If you say, God, show me my pride, or God, take pride out of me, you may be very surprised where pride is lurking. And in my life, when God starts to take the pride out of it, there's a lot of bumps coming along. So I had a pastor friend who said, never pray for God to humble you and take the pride out of your life. He was serious, because when you pray that prayer, then things start to change, and God will humble you whether you like it or not. And so I don't agree with that pastor. I think you should ask that God would show you where your pride is, and you would be surprised how often you think you're better than somebody because you are more intelligent. Maybe you're better looking. Maybe you have more money. And even you may be better because you're more familiar with the scriptures. I will tell you, pride will lurk in all the little corners of your life, and you may be not even aware. Well, anyway, let's get back to God, which is my favorite subject. And so in the realm of heaven, where sin started, God could have easily squashed rebellion before it even gotten started. And so we will follow through with the word, which says there was war in heaven, and that one third angels fought against the other angels. And I have no idea what that looked like. I'm sure once we get in front of the Father, we'll know the battles and the histories and the generals and all the things that occurred during the war in heaven, which God could have prevented at the very beginning. And so God has a tipping point. He allowed Lucifer to do so much
But then God pulled his chain. And so when God pulled Lucifer's chain, then we have war in heaven. And so you might say, well, why did God allow one angel to create so much damage in heaven that now heaven is defiled? And the spillover is here on earth because now we, mankind, are involved in the war that spilt over from heaven. We have no business fighting the same fight that the demons fight. We are far inferior in knowledge, in power, in all the things that the demons, in other words, the fallen angels, had subjected to their desire to rebel and take over the kingdom. But whatever it was that God said, this is enough, then God took action to bring justice against those angels who were disobedient. And so in the beginning, in heaven, I'm going to step out and say that there was no hell. And you say, oh, Minister Bynum, are you sure? Well, I don't think when God created the universe that there was a need for hell. So I'm going to step out and say hell is a recent addition to the universe. And the word says that God created hell for the fallen angels who rebelled. And so it's a very, very wicked place. Scriptures describe it as dark, lots of pain. And I don't know if it's to the extent where those who are there, whether they be angels who are already in hell, not the entire, all the angels, but some of the demons, the scriptures align that they are in suffering in the pit that is bottomless. And so because mankind joined in the rebellion, and then God said, now hell will be the final abode of any of mankind who signs up with Lucifer. And now we even have the serpent involved. And so again, the question is, why does God allow so much pain and destruction to occur when he could have stopped it from the beginning? And I would throw out this thought, because God does not want robots. And so if you follow me with this thinking process, and it is by no ways more than just a possibility, and it seems to be the word of God, that God wants everyone to make the choice. Therefore, he gives every one of his creations, and that means you and I, the angels, and whatever creation, free will either to love him or to reject him. And so the current life that you are living today, if you are still in human form and flesh and blood, is only a temporary part of creation. He's given us up to maybe 150 years to decide whether we will love and follow him, whether we will love and follow Lucifer, or maybe we will love and follow ourselves. And I support that
with the fact that God has promised us eternal life, and I will kind of remind you that this is not it. This is just a blip. This life that you're living is just a short dash onto your eternal life. And so we should be very cognizant of how to please a holy and righteous Father as we live this life that is only designed to show us which way we want to go. And if you think you can take something from this life to the next, it will not happen. Everything you own, everything that you consider yours, from your very body, it will go back to the dust. And at the funeral, we always say ashes to ashes, dust in dust. So you can't even take your body because it belongs to a holy and righteous God. So brothers and sisters, let's be considerate of why do we, you think that you're here on this earth for this blip of time? And why do you think God made your next life the eternal life? And so since you can't take anything from this life, you will direct which way your soul will go. And of course, it's just not us just talking a bunch of words. And of course, you know, the scriptures say that God writes down every idle word. And so Jesus told us that we are being recorded. And so I hope your behavior is better when you consider that every idle word that you speak, you will need to give an account for. And you may want to reconsider what it is you do with your life, how much is given to God, how much is given to foolishness, idleness, and how much is given to serving your own lust. And so when you stand before God in Revelation 22, or the great white throne of judgment, or the of rewards called the Bema Seat, then those are the things, if you are understanding what's happening, you should focus on. And please, please, please do not think this life is eternal. Do not think this is the real life when it is not the real life. Jesus constantly reminded that there is a world coming. He constantly told his disciples and the people that in the next life, that will be the true life. And this is just a little appetizer, if you will, of a very short period to make up and to prove your love for a holy and righteous God. Well, God's tipping point in your life will be when you stand before the Bema Seat or the great white throne of God. And so let's not confuse that. And God allows Satan to continue to create confusion all throughout the universe, because as an agent of God, it will be up to Satan's ability to test your will to the maximum for God to say, you have done a great job, well done, good and faithful servant. Enter into the real life of God. And of course, some will hear, depart from me, I never knew you, you workers of wickedness. And that'll happen on the same day, probably even maybe at the same time. And so make sure
that you understand what is at stake as you lead this temporary life. Because you don't know anybody who's been here more than 200 years. Does that surprise you? Where did they go? And if you think they went to heaven, then you should pay attention to the Word of God, because the Word of God is the most expensive thing you have ever heard of. The Word of God caused blood from Jesus, the Son of God, all the way down to the aborted babies. This Word of God is so expensive, it doesn't compare with this silver and gold, because it even affected a holy and righteous God when he saw his Son on the cross, beaten, spit upon. They pulled out his beard and the hairs on his head. And the Son had said, "Father, can I do something differently in the Garden of Gethsemane?" And the answer was, "How can the word be fulfilled unless my Son dies on the cross?" And of course, that is a huge sacrifice coming from a holy and righteous God.

0: Los Angeles. Something is happening in this city. Two kingdoms are at war. Families are falling apart. Dreams are dying. People are losing themselves to lies every single day. But on June 27th, the enemy gets exposed. Coming June 27th to the Redondo Beach Performing Arts Center, The Kingdom of Lies. The world premiere of a gospel musical unlike anything Los Angeles has ever seen. 19 original songs, gospel, jazz, and hip-hop, a live band, and extraordinary performances. This is not a church play. This is an awakening. 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
1: 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Good morning, it's Josh Donovan, and we've got Thankful Thursday here on 99.5 FM, where every week you tell us why your church pastor and their staff, or your Christian school principal and their office staff, should receive a free lunch from Arctic Hotspot Bakery, Cafe, and Catering in Boyle Heights. 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
9: This world has fallen. 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Why? Because those are Judeo-Christian values that make up a culture. You and I and our children are creating a culture right now. What kind? The question begs, what kind of a culture are we creating? This is very, very important. 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
12: The weekend is here. Let's get it going.

Welcome to The Journey. This is Pastor Mark Payton from Calvary Grace Church in Monrovia, California. We're reading today from Romans chapter 8 and beginning in verse 14. The Apostle Paul writes these words, "For as many as are led by the Spirit of God, these are the sons of God. For you did not receive the spirit of bondage again to fear, but you received the spirit of adoption, by whom we cry out, Abba, Father. The Spirit himself bears witness with our spirit that we are children of God. And if children, then heirs, heirs of God and joint heirs with Christ, if indeed we suffer with him, that we may also be glorified together. For, he says, I consider that the sufferings of this present time are not worthy to be compared with the glory which shall be revealed in us." So we want to talk today about the fellowship of family, which is a fellowship of being more than a fellowship of action. And we'll do that in just a moment. We want to remind you that we have available to you at this time our book, A Journey Toward Deeper Fellowship. That's the subject of our present lessons. And we feel that this is something that can really add to the dimensions of your spiritual life and walk with the Lord. We want to be close to God. I think we all agree about that. But how do we actually affect that in our lives? And

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5: Without a name and address. And so we don't want you to suffer that delay. We want to get it to you as soon as we possibly can. So once again, simply text my number, 626-625-3894, 626-625-3894. We will send you the book, and then you get to read and enjoy it and profit from it in the best way that you can. We'll look forward to hearing from you. So let's talk about the fellowship of family. We said it's a fellowship of being, that is, it's rooted in identity. And we all have the experience of family and the identity that comes along with that. Our parents are the way they are, and this profoundly affects our lives, our view of the world, our experience of our beginnings. All these things are wrapped up in family. And I think in every family, there's a certain amount of brokenness. And so, you know, there's many positive things. And also there are the things that, you know, we may have struggled with as a family over the years. Now, of course, when we think of being in God's family, we have the character of God, the things that he brings into our lives. And we get all of that without any brokenness on his part. He's got to work with plenty of brokenness on our part, but we don't have to worry about that in respect to his own being and what God says we know he'll do. And so we can trust the Lord, and that makes things much better. When we think of our own families, you know, one of the things that we would notice and take note of is the strength of our family relationships. We've just recently had an illustration of that in our own lives because my mom stayed with us for a while. She is 93 years old, and she is suffering from Alzheimer's disease, and so there's some dementia there, but she's in like the medium stage of Alzheimer's, so there's not a situation where she doesn't recognize people and that kind of thing, but, you know, it's not normal. And her cognitive ability is impaired, and we are, you know, experiencing that. But one of the things that we've noticed with my mom is that the attachment of family is very powerful, and she is amenable to care from family members and not so much from people who are not family members, regardless of how kind or thoughtful or even experience they might be in respect to that kind of care. And so, you know, we just recently had our daughter and adult granddaughter come and stay with us for about a week, and they helped with the care of my mom. And even though she rarely sees them, she knows their family. And because she knows their family, she is cooperative with the care that they offered and that experience. When we've tried to bring others in, she's cooperative until she kind of figures out, no, you're not family. And so then the cooperation kind of ends at that point. But it's just how powerful the family relationship is. And we experience this on many levels in our lives. But what does it mean for us to be God's family and to be connected in that kind of a way to the Lord? In the book of John, he describes Jesus coming, and as he does so, the experience that we can have by relating or accepting him and thus becoming his family. The scripture is John chapter 1 and beginning in verse 10. There John writes, "He was in the world," that is the Lord Jesus, "and the world was made through him, and the world did not know him. He came to his own, and his own did not receive him. But as many as received him, to them he gave the right,"

0: become children of God, to those who believe in his name, who were born not of blood, nor of the will of the flesh, nor of the will of man, but of God. So John describes, first of all, Jesus' preceding relationship with us. After all, he is our creator. So when Jesus came into the world, he came into a world of people whom he had made and brought into existence, and for whom he was, in that sense, responsible. And Jesus came to be the solution to our problem. The problem, of course, is the problem of our sin, and he came to offer himself to die on the cross for our sins and for our salvation. But when Jesus came, even though his coming was announced, and even though his coming was celebrated by heaven and by those few who participated here in this world, his coming was largely ignored by the vast majority of humanity. Some expected his coming and, you know, responded to it even negatively. When the wise men came to Herod, you know, where is the one who's been born king of the Jews? And Herod's response was to conspire to kill the one who was born king of the Jews. And so Jesus was not necessarily welcomed, even in his birth. But then as he began his ministry, there were a few anticipating his coming, the coming of the Messiah, though they didn't yet know who that was. They welcomed him. They, you know, immediately fastened themselves to him. And their commitment to the Lord was immediate and long. But most did not accept Jesus in that way. They tested him. They wanted to use him when he was doing miracles, do a miracle for me. But in terms of giving their lives to his cause, that was not something that took place for the majority. So John describes this experience of those who responded to Jesus' coming when he was here. He said, he came to his own, and his own did not receive him. But as many as received him, to them he gave the right to become children of God, to those who believe on his name. So to receive Jesus is to respond in the opposite way from those who rejected him. Those who rejected and ignored him went on living their lives as if there were no Messiah in the world. Those who accepted him recognized who he was and followed him, gave their lives to him, were willing to do whatever he might want or require of them. They were those who accepted him and who believed in him, and they became God's children. So we can also become God's children, but when we receive him. Receiving him, then again, is the opposite of those who reject him. Some reject him, and we who believe in Jesus receive him, accepting him as our Savior and giving him his rightful place in our lives. When we do so, we become his family. And that family relationship then becomes characteristic, a way to define and understand our relationship with God. In Romans chapter 8, as we read a few moments ago, we have a number of statements that kind of help us to see the development and character of our relationship with God through Christ as family. In Romans 8:14, we're told that to be led by the Spirit is to be a child of God. So God makes contact with us through his Spirit, who convinces us that we need a Savior, that we're sinners, and that Jesus is that Savior, and that we can believe and trust in him and be forgiven and receive the promise of eternal life. When we are so led by the Spirit and respond in belief and trust, we become children of God. When we become children of God, we receive what Romans 8:15 describes as the Spirit of adoption, so that we cry out, Abba, Father. the word Abba is the familiar word for father. So it would be like dad or daddy or papa that we would be able to use in respect to God. It gives us the picture of our being welcome into God's presence, as a child is always welcome into the presence of his or her father. I was thinking the other day of President Trump and his granddaughter, who we know through the news that she's an avid golfer like President Trump is. And that, in fact, there's apparently been many times when the two, granddaughter and grandfather, have golfed together and really enjoy that experience. And I can identify with that. Certainly, I just, in fact, had a week of golfing with my grandson. And we're not as good as President Trump or his granddaughter, but we do enjoy it together. It's a great time. It's connection between grandfather and grandchild. Well, President Trump has that with his granddaughter. Okay, but he's in the middle of a presidency. He's, you know, got political issues and concerns. He's got international things happening. We know that we're presently at war and all of that is going on. Negotiations here and there. The man is busy. But his granddaughter is always welcome in his presence. See, so that's what we should understand in respect to our relationship with God, the Father. We're always welcome into his presence. We're his children. We can cry out, Abba, Father. He wants to hear from us. If the president's granddaughter had said, well, Grandpa, I wanted to talk to you, but I knew you were so busy, I didn't reach out, he would immediately respond and say, no, please reach out. I always want to hear from you. I always want to know what's going on. See, she's his granddaughter. Okay, we have that kind of relationship with our Heavenly Father. He welcomes us into his family. We are his children. We're adopted. We belong to him. And so we have, according to Romans 8:16, then the witness of the Holy Spirit that we are, in fact, the children of God. And this is the actual, you know, experience. It's an experiential understanding and knowledge by means of the Holy Spirit that we are God's children. It happens when we become conscious of his love for us. And a lot of times in a crisis, or a lot of times when we have ventured out and been dependent upon him and we have experienced his answers to our prayers, his being there when we needed him, his strengthening of us when we were weak, we're conscious of the fact that God has come into our lives in these ways. And when he does so, we then understand experientially just how much he loves us. And that is what it is for us to have the Spirit's witness that we are the children of God. So God lets us know, yes, you're mine. I know you. I'm there for you. I'm helping you. And we experience God's presence in these ways. But now, since we're God's children, then in Romans 8:17 tells us that we're not only children, but also heirs of God. So that as any child of a parent would receive an inheritance from their parent, we receive, in the same sense, an inheritance from God. We are heirs of God. Heirs of God, and it says, joint heirs with Christ, so that we in eternity receive along with Christ the benefits and blessings that God has prepared for us. And so this concept of being joint heirs with Christ also then links suffering and glory. See, Jesus suffered here, looking forward to an anticipation of the fulfillment of his mission and the receiving of glory in eternity. And so we, if we will also suffer with Christ, if we'll walk that walk and live in that path that Jesus walked in, if we will experience suffering with Christ, then we will also be glorified together with him. And whatever present suffering we might endure will be nothing compared to the future glory that we will have in eternity with Christ. All of these things define what it is for us to be family with God. We can think of it in terms of being God's child and growing up into the family business. You know, if you have a family business, then, you know, a lot of times the children grow up with the expectation that they will one day run the business. You know, dad and mom run it now, but one day it's going to be mine. So I have a brother-in-law who owns a business, and his children are growing up in the business, and particularly his son is, I think, you know, anticipating the day that the business will be his to run as he chooses. But we belong to God, we're part of his family, and we then participate in the family business. What's the family business? Well, of course, you know, the family business is the gospel. Jesus came to bring the good news so that everyone could know about him and be forgiven and have salvation through Christ. But the family business is also seen and experienced in our inner relationships with one another as we serve the Lord. You might remember the controversy among Jesus' disciples. They sometimes fussed with each other. And the particular issue that seemed to be recurring was a worry about their future. They were all looking forward to God's kingdom, to Jesus winning in the end, and ultimately reigning over the earth. And when that happened, they wanted to make sure that they were going to share in their part of the power and prestige and, you know, glory of those future days. And so there were the two brothers, James and John, who even got their mother to approach Jesus and ask on their behalf if they couldn't sit on Jesus' right hand and on his left hand in the kingdom. So it was kind of a positive question because they were believing there would be a kingdom and that Jesus would be, you know, the king and that they would then be his loyal followers and servants. It suggested that they intended to stick by Jesus to the end. And so all of those things were positive. But of course, the fact that they wanted the right hand and the left hand, the very highest possible positions in the kingdom, was a little bit insulting to their fellow disciples because they were certainly putting themselves in front of all of them. And they were resented because they did that. You know, you can understand the humanness of the situation. And so Jesus answered them and he said to them, you know, that determining who was on his right hand and on his left in the kingdom was not his to give. But he said this, if you want to be great in the kingdom, learn to be the servant of all. So the family business, if you will, is learning to be the servant of all. And if we can have the humility and grace to seek, to serve, and to be of use to others and of help to them in their lives, then we're engaged in the family business. The beautiful thing about serving and offering yourself freely on behalf of others is you actually never get fired. You know, because you're a volunteer. Volunteers don't get fired. They just continue to volunteer. And so we can have a security in terms of our job performance because we're there to serve and we just keep on serving. We're looking for nothing out of it. We just want to please the Lord and to be of help to others. That's the family business. That's what we do. I've thought about this in respect to what it's going to be like in heaven one day, because we have these sort of thoughts about heaven and streets of gold and the rewards that we get and crowns and all of these kinds of things, all of these images, which are in the Bible. And yet our task and priority of service, that's in the Bible too. So my question is, when we get to heaven, do we stop serving? And I don't think that that would be consistent with what the Bible teaches our lives to be about. If greatness in God's kingdom is attained by serving, and if serving is as fulfilling and as wonderful as it is in our lives, if it's as rewarding as we find it here, then why wouldn't we also experience it there? I don't know how we will serve in eternity, but I believe we will. That the greatest in the kingdom will be those who serve best and most, then as well as now. So think about that. But the family business is what it is for us to be part of God's family, belonging to Him, living with and for Him in our lives. And what a beautiful thing it is. And we can have that experience. So there's a wonderful story of Solomon when he first became king, succeeding his father David, continuing the family business, if you will. So Solomon, at the very beginning, had a dream, which he wasn't conscious that it was a dream as it was happening, but afterwards he knew. And so the dream involved God coming to him and asking, "What is it that you want?" And remember, Solomon's answer was, "Give me an understanding heart so I can serve your people." Well, that's a question of God coming to us, asking what we need to perform well in the family business. And Solomon answering in just the perfect way, "Give me an understanding heart. Help me to serve your people." It's exactly what God intended for his life. But, you know, God really does the same in our lives. In a way, the Holy Spirit comes and asks us, "What is it you want?" And he especially asks that question when what we want is to follow and to serve the Lord. And then we can give the answer and experience God's best in our lives. We are God's family. We live in fellowship with Christ as brothers. And so once again, we thank you for listening and look forward to next time as we continue the journey.
1: 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Hey, it's Josh Donovan, and Father's Day is about a week away, and we celebrated it with my dad last year, which we didn't know would be about a month before he'd go home to be with the Lord. And we had his favorite meal, prime rib, which he just loved. I mean, if he could eat, you know, a whole pound or two, he would eat it all, and he just loved that stuff. And we want to help you make Dad's Day extra special. Father's Day is your moment to say thank you. For every sacrifice, every lesson, every memory, Dad deserves something great. 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There's one entry per day. You can enter through Facebook, Google, LinkedIn, email. It's very, very simple. Again, just go to KKLA.com right now and click on the banner that says Win $2,000 for Dad. Now, last year I discovered some pictures on Father's Day of my dad and I at Disneyland that I'd never seen before. As I was looking for a picture of him and I in front of Captain Hook's pirate ship that was sponsored by Chicken of the Sea Tuna. I found that picture along with a couple of others, and it was just such a wonderful memory, something that I didn't even remember as a little kid, but my dad made sure was documented forever.
2: Shalom, beloved. I'm Rabbi Schneider. As believers in Yeshua, we've been called to be his witnesses and share the gospel, just even as Paul was called to be an apostle. God has chosen us not because of anything we've done, but because of Jesus' work in our lives. This means that as children of the Father, we should reflect God's glory to the world around us. You've been called to be salt and light to a broken, hurting world. And it's your privilege and responsibility to share the good news of Messiah. Beloved, you are special and have been chosen by God for his plans and purposes. So embrace his calling on your life today and live boldly as a witness and a testament of the transforming power of God to a world that needs the hope that you offer in Jesus' name.
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1: And a very good Saturday morning. My name is Josh Donovan. It's time right now for the Break of Dawn Prayer Hour with Chaplains Peter and Lydia Pacheco. 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
12: Praise the Lord, everyone. Welcome to the Break of Dawn Prayer Hour, coming to you live here on 99.5 KKLA-FM. I am Chaplain Pete Pacheco, along with my lovely wife,
13: Lydia Pacheco. Good morning and praise the Lord, everyone. We are so happy to be with you this morning. Yes, we are live in the studio. We have some awesome guests in today, and we also have some announcements to make. But you know, at the beginning of the program, usually I love to read the word. And so we've asked one of our special guests, we're not going to name him yet, but we've asked him to read a scripture to open up this morning's program.
14: Revelation chapter 7 and verse 9, the Bible says, after this I beheld, and lo, a great multitude, which no man could number, of all nations and kindreds and people and tongues, stood before the throne and before the Lamb, clothed with white robes and palms in their hands.
12: Amen. Praise God. That was our friend, Reverend Charles Robinette. Amen. And we're so happy he's here with us, along with his lovely wife and our dear sister, Angie Williams, all the way from New York, to be with us. Amen.
14: Nice.
12: For the last two nights, we celebrated the 120th anniversary of the Azusa Street Revival. I tell you what, you miss it. If you weren't there, you missed it. The move of the Holy Ghost was just so powerful. People were speaking in tongues. People were getting baptized in Jesus' name. Amen. It was exciting. I tell you, it was really, really exciting. And I was so happy to be there. Even though it took me almost 3 hours to get there, but it was worth it. Amen. Chaplain Lydia, go ahead.
13: So I will reintroduce these wonderful women of God that I have the honor of knowing personally. At least I feel like we've known each other forever. Now I'm getting choked up. I'm not going to say anything just yet. The Lord just dropped something in my spirit for you, but we'll get there in a minute. And everyone that's listening, you already know how I am. So that's just what happens. So this morning, as you know, Reverend World International Evangelist Charles Robinette is with us, like my husband had just said, but it is our privilege and honor to have his beautiful wife. Let me tell you, she is not only beautiful outwardly, she's beautiful inwardly, not just because of the presence of God, but because she has a sweet spirit. And I don't know many women that have a sweet spirit about them. It's innate in you.
15: Thank you.
13: And we're so happy to have Stacy Robinette with us. She has traveled the world along with her husband. Both of them, if you didn't know this, because we've talked about all your books, but if you didn't know this, they were initially missionaries to the five German countries. Is that correct? Five?
16: Four,
13: excuse me. I stand corrected. Four Jewish. Now look at this. This is all coming out. Hey, you never know. Hey, Israel's calling for a great crusade, global harvest crusade in Israel.
14: So be it.
13: Yeah, we're prophetically saying that, putting it out
12: there.
13: And Peru. That's right. Peru, we're coming.
14: Let's go.
13: Jamaica, we're coming.
14: Come on.
13: That's right.
14: That's it.
13: And Portugal. I just heard. And Portugal.
14: Come on.
13: Yeah. So it's going to be more than the 12 nations that you had up there, 12 countries. Yeah.
14: Gateway cities.
13: That's right. Gateway cities. And we'd love, after you sharing about this week, to talk about the gateway cities. I was really taken in with that. We were actually watching you all.
15: Oh.
13: I'm going to say y'all. You're from Ohio now.
15: Yeah.
13: No longer Germany. But watching, and I told...
12: Yeah, well.
13: We were giving a Bible study. Okay, wait. I'm getting ahead of myself. I'll come back to the Bible study. I want to introduce also our wonderful friend. She has called in from New York,
14: yes.
13: Westchester, New York. You've heard in the past that my husband and I went to visit their church, and she can give you the whole name, one Rehoboth, whatever. We call it ORAC, lovingly. And all of you know that their church family also listen in to the program the second time it's aired. But welcome, Sister Angie Williams with Divine Connection.
17: Hello, everybody.
12: Amen. I like to say,
13: yes,
12: so, so dear Sister Angie, we went to go visit your church. I've never seen anybody so happy to give an offering.
17: Yes.
12: At your church. 45 minutes, and people were
13: worshiping
12: and
17: yes.
12: dancing and just giving God the glory just to put their money in the offering.
13: The plate. Power of the Holy Ghost was falling during the offering.
12: Wow.
13: It was
12: so
13: amazing.
12: Awesome.
13: It was the shortest 3-hour service I've ever been in.
17: That's the truth now.
12: Not only that, you know, your church, this is how I look at your church. Is a song I learned a long time ago was, "Hey, man, do you know my Lord? Hey, man, do you know my Lord?" Do you remember that song?
17: Hey, man, no, I remember it.
13: All the people say, "Hey, man, do you know my Lord?" Something like that.
12: The people in the island say.
14: they don't sing that in Ohio.
17: No,
12: that's a Jamaican song. It is not.
15: It has the accent.
12: Maybe I made it up.
15: The man.
13: So the reason why we forgot to tell all of you listening, because I know you can't really see us unless you're on my husband's Peter Pacheco Facebook page, but Sister Angie's church is about 400 or 500, I would say, Jamaican church. Apostolic Church. So if you've never been in an Apostolic Jamaican church, let me tell you, they take the cake off of all of us when it comes to worship. It was amazing.
17: Yes, it really is. We're blessed people. It's exciting to serve the Lord anytime, anywhere, any nation, any ethnic group. And yes, we're strongly Caribbean-based, but also expanding our reach into multiple ethnic groups. So, yes.
12: Amen, amen.
17: And thank you for having us.
12: I also got to make a quick announcement. We are now on KDAR, The Word, 98.3 FM in the Ventura County, Santa Barbara County. We want to welcome you, and we will be on every week live in your radio station as well, Breaking Down Prayer Hour. And I just want to make that announcement. And our first guest for our program are the Robinettes and sister
13: Angie Williams.
12: Amen. I'm just not. I'm telling you, I keep forgetting names.
13: I heard.
12: I kept calling in.
16: Robert.
12: Charlie.
13: I wasn't there, but we walked in. Whoops. I was bringing Brother Rodrigo, I think it's his name, right, to the new Spanish, appointed Spanish minister over the U.S. I believe that's his first name. Anyways, Sister Flo Shaw wanted us to meet him. So I told him in Spanish, I said, I want to present my husband to you because, you know, some words are more formal in Spanish. And he said, okay, yes. And he even told, I told him, I'm so sorry. My Spanish is not very good. No, I understand you. He told his interpreter, it's okay. You stay. I go with her to meet her husband. Yeah, in his broken English. And then we walked in, and we didn't know they were on retake number 4 of their commercial.
12: You know, the funny thing is, too, I meet him. He expected me to know Spanish. I say, what kind of Mexican are you? You don't even speak Spanish.
13: I know.
12: Like, I don't speak Spanish.
13: I know.
12: All right, brother. Let's hear the praise report. Are you done?
13: We have a prayer request already, but let's do the praise. We can wait. Awesome. We could do the praise reports. Yes.
12: Okay.
13: It'll come back to me. You know, my age is catching up.
12: Oh, for your.
13: I was going to share something, but it's okay.
12: For your aunt?
13: Yes, but let's do the praise report, and then we will.
12: So, as I was saying tonight, last two nights, we have the 120th anniversary Azusa Street Revival, and people were being baptized in Jesus' name. People were being filled with the Holy Ghost, with the evidence of speaking in tongues. And so we have a count. I know there's a lot more than this, because there was a lot of people getting filled with the Holy Ghost tonight. It was a lot of people. Brother Robinette, go to share this.
14: Oh, my goodness. I'm so excited to share this report of the Lord. But before I share it, I do need to kind of qualify this, because this is significant. Mm-hmm. When you think the beginning of the Azusa Street Revival, April 9th, 1906, following a 10-day fast, the Holy Ghost began to fall, and it fell on 7 men the very first day that it fell.
13: Wow.
14: 6 of them began to speak with other tongues, just like the Bible says. Wow. Then on April 12th in 1906, Pastor William J. Seymour also received the baptism of the Holy Ghost and spoke with other tongues.
12: Amen.
14: Now, that was 120 years ago.
13: Right.
14: So in the first week of the 120th anniversary of Azusa Street, they only had 8 people get the Holy Ghost. Mm. But here, 120 years later, in Azusa, here in Los Angeles, California, at the 120th anniversary of Azusa Street, here this weekend, in 2 nights, we had 222 filled with the Holy Ghost.
12: Wow, amen.
14: And 51 people were baptized in Jesus' name.
12: Praise God.
13: Amen. That's
12: God
13: it. Come glory. On.
14: Think
13: That's
14: about awesome. How yeah. God multiplied right, this yeah. over 120 years.
13: That's right.
14: Now,
13: That's right.
14: we know from that April, you know, outpouring all the way till now, mm-hmm. it has literally grown into a global movement
12: mm-hmm. yes,
14: where
12: amen.
14: Millions of yes. people have received the gift of the Holy
13: That's
14: Ghost.
13: Right. Awesome.
14: They are speaking with other tongues in every nation of the world. Mm-hmm. They're getting baptized in Jesus' name in every nation of the world.
12: Amen.
14: How amazing.
13: Yes.
14: Out of that 1906 revival came missionaries,
13: yes.
14: came preachers, pastors, right. believers, tongue talkers in every nation, tongue talkers in every ethnicity, culture.
12: Yes.
14: And what I'm excited
12: Amen.
14: To tell you about is tonight in that beautiful Dignity Health Stadium, we had people from every language, every culture, every color,
12: right. Amen.
14: Every nationality. Right. And God said, buddy, I'm going to get them all. And yeah, in that one service, in 1 second, people just were speaking in other tongues, and the Spirit of God filled that whole stadium.
13: Yes.
14: And it didn't matter whether you came poor, rich,
13: right,
14: blind or lame, whole or half or whatever. God poured out his
12: Praise
14: Spirit,
12: God.
14: Like Joel chapter 2 and verse 28 said.
13: That's right.
14: God poured out his Spirit upon all flesh.
12: All flesh, yes.
14: So here's the news for every listener.
13: Mm-hmm.
14: It doesn't matter whether you're in your car, in your home, if you're working right now and you got your headphones on, that same God that poured out his Spirit in 1906 mm-hmm. at Azusa Street.
13: That's right.
14: The same God that filled William J. Seymour with the
12: yes,
14: Holy Ghost.
12: Amen.
14: The same God that showed up at Dignity Health Center tonight
12: yes, sir. Amen.
14: And poured out his Spirit on 222 people will. I said, will fill you with the Holy Ghost
12: yes,
14: in
12: right.
14: your living room, in your car,
13: yes.
14: at your workplace. You can
13: yes.
14: lift up your hands
13: yes.
14: right
13: yes.
14: now,
13: yes.
14: begin
12: yes.
14: to repent
12: Hallelujah.
14: Of your sins, and God will keep his word and fill you with the Holy Ghost as well.
12: Yes,
14: what an
12: sir.
14: Amazing
13: yes.
14: God we
13: yes,
14: serve.
12: Yes,
13: right.
12: amen.
13: That's right.
12: For
13: amen.
12: His promises unto you and to your children
14: and all
12: those that are far off. Amen.
14: Woo.
12: Generations
13: Amen.
12: To come, folks.
14: I don't
12: Amen.
14: Know when I get to tell about the miracles, but I'm ready.
12: That's it. I know people are getting healed tonight.
13: Yes.
12: I know
13: yes.
12: people are getting healed.
13: Yes.
12: Amen.
13: Yes, that's right. And that's what one of the things I was going to share before we came on the air is, you know, I was sitting, well, standing kind of in the back and then in the middle, and I would move in the front and whatever. I was, you know, years ago, the Lord told me, take the spiritual temperature of every church that you go into, every place that you go into, every meeting. And so that's what I was doing, was, you know, checking the climate spiritually, what was going on. And so I knew the minute I started to hear the brother, I don't know what his name was, but talk about, you're going to get healed. Come
14: yeah.
13: down. You're going to,
14: yeah.
13: and
14: Bernie
13: I started
14: Anderson.
13: To feel that mm-hmm. the Lord was present
14: yeah.
13: to heal,
17: yes.
13: right?
17: Yes.
13: And so usually that happens in the studio. I don't know if you were here when that started happening with us, but mm-hmm. I can feel the anointing of God come
14: yeah.
13: into the studio, not
14: yeah.
13: the anointing in general.
14: Yeah. Right.
13: This is specific
14: yeah.
13: for healing,
14: mm-hmm.
13: all types of healing, because it's
14: How
13: gifts
14: amazing.
13: With an S, gifts
14: yeah.
13: of healing.
14: Yeah, I believe that.
13: So it's very specific. And so I start that same anointing that I can feel whooshes into the studio, and then my husband will look at me and I'll say, the Lord is present, he'll call in now. It happened tonight or
14: wow.
13: earlier at the stadium.
14: Wow.
13: Yeah. I felt it come
17: yeah.
13: down like a rain, a shower mm-hmm. right across
12: Amen.
13: Where people
17: Amen.
13: Were praying for each other, right? You experienced
17: yeah.
13: it, and I could see it on
14: wow.
13: them.
14: Mm-hmm.
13: Brother Billy Cole, which I know you know him very well, used to say, look at the person's face for the anointing to fall on them, and then you'll know what to pray
14: wow.
13: for over them. Whether it's the Holy Ghost, whether it's miracles, whether it's... And so I've been doing that more so this year, like looking at the person's face. But this time, it literally was like a rain cloud, like crashing down.
14: Oof.
13: And I knew that people
14: Oof.
13: Were getting healed. This man, you talk about testimonies. My husband, Chaplain Peter, was praying, and I know all of you are pointing, but you can't see me, you hear me. And I don't mean to hog up the program. We want
14: Come
13: the three
14: on,
13: of you to speak.
14: Right.
13: But I told my husband, that man's praying. I knew he wanted the Holy Ghost. And there was a man standing next to him, but not really like engaging. And my husband came over, and then Pastor Nick came over, and they started to pray with him to get the Holy Ghost, and he got it. So I'm like, give me your phone. Let's scan his card, you know. And I told the brother, because he opened his eyes, looked at me, and I said, we're just take, it's going to show that you got the Holy Ghost,
14: wow.
13: you know, just to kind of give safety, right?
14: Sure.
13: Protection. Like, I'm not trying to take
14: sure.
13: a picture of your body, you know what I mean? And so from his card, his lanyard, I'm not wearing it. Anyways, he had shared with my husband after the other two men walked away that he had just got out of jail, the county jail here in L.A.
17: Oh.
13: Yes, and he had been filled years ago with the Holy Ghost. Not quite stammering lips, but he had felt the presence of God, like he wanted to. And he said, I need... So he actually literally had... I wasn't close enough to hear him, but he had stammering lips. I saw it. I could see it on him, his mouth. And he told my husband, he's like, my wife is here with me and our children. And so my husband shared that he had been, as you know, had been a chaplain there in the Twin Tower Jail. So it was just like a beautiful, I felt a beautiful connection, because what better than the chaplain that had been in there ministering to the men?
14: Incredible.
13: Out of those hundreds of people, a thousand or whatever it was in the stadium, God selected my husband to pray for this man that could relate.
14: Wow.
13: You know, so amazing. It was just, it was.
12: Yeah, he got the Holy Ghost, his son. Wow, that's right. Pastor Nick prayed his son through the Holy Ghost.
13: Oh, his son? Oh.
12: That was his son.
13: Oh, okay.
14: What a
13: big
14: something.
13: Wow.
12: Yeah. That was awesome. But yeah, I tell you, I mean, it was so amazing.
14: Wow.
12: The people were just
13: excited.
12: Yes.
14: Excited. It was like thunder in that stadium.
12: I mean,
13: my feet were vibrating last night.
14: Oh,
13: like, and I've been looking,
14: goodness,
13: thinking of my soles coming off my shoe, my boots, but they were literally my boots. My soles were vibrating. Under my feet.
14: I went to my youngest daughter and I took her hand and I placed it on my chest. I said, baby, feel how I'm shaking.
13: Oh, wow.
14: I can. It was so powerful in that place.
13: It was.
12: Wow.
13: Yes,
12: it was amazing.
14: Wow.
12: And I was, before we even got to the stadium, we went to get something to eat, and there was people at this restaurant. I was praying with them. I was inviting them, and this couple of kids. I need prayer. What do you need prayer? I have this problem with my back. It always hurts, and I prayed over her. And this, her brother says, can you pray for my mom and dad? Because they're always fighting, and it's stressing me out. And I prayed for him. Kid was about 12 years old, so I prayed with him.
14: That wasn't my daughter, was it?
13: No.
12: And then there was another woman. They're all related. And the grandma, I think, said, wow, I feel the Holy Ghost. I feel the Spirit of God. Well, I said, you need to go across the street then.
13: Yeah.
12: Come and join us. It's free.
14: Yeah.
13: Yes.
14: Wow.
12: You know, I was inviting people just right there. It was just, I hope they showed up. I just hope they did.
13: One more miracle, really quick. And I know I keep blocking you from the Facebook page. Last night, remember I had went to hug you and say goodbye, Sister Stacy. Okay. So we were going to leave, and then this woman, I had seen people pray for her, and she went back to sit down. This other young woman was putting her hands on the woman's left foot. And I noticed that. And then I was just like, okay, Lord, you know. So then she went and sat down. And I saw her there still kind of praying. And again, it was dying down last night. People were leaving already. And I said, sister, I said, how's your foot? She's like, I still can't feel it. And I thought, wait a minute. She just had four people pray. And I said, okay. I said, could I have 30 seconds of your time? 30 seconds. This is not about me. Everyone knows that listens. You know how I am. So, and she's like, yeah. So she stood up. I don't think I never touched her head, I don't believe, but I touched her back. And then we started to pray for, the Lord told me, she needs neuropathy prayer.
14: Wow.
13: From the lower back down her leg. So we started to pray for that left leg to come alive.
14: Wow.
13: And then today she saw me and hugged me. I said, so how, and then there was other things the Lord shared that was for her. But I said, how's your left leg? How's your foot? I didn't expect to see her tonight.
14: Wow.
13: And she said, I can feel it.
14: Wow. Praise God.
13: So I was so thankful that I was obedient, because a lot of people had already prayed with her. You never know.
14: Yeah.
13: You know, because you never know. Some people pray for some things. Other people will pray for other things. For the person to get complete wholeness from the Lord.
14: That's so great.
13: Amen.
18: Incredible.
14: Wow.
13: Amen. Amen. Any experiences that you've had, Sister Stacy, this week in the crusade?
19: Well, at that moment where you said that you felt the rain, there was a wind that came through. I don't know if you felt that.
13: Oh, yes.
19: It was like a cold air just came through the entire stadium. And I think there was a moment where Sister Flo Shaw and I were holding hands at that moment.
13: Oh, wow.
19: And we just both began to agree and together in prayer and just began to weep and could just just see the tangible happening in the spirit. Yeah, it was amazing just to watch from the platform. Yeah, to watch everyone's faces wow. and their expressions and the tears falling from this tiniest child to the largest man in the room, right? Wow. So it was just affecting all of us. Wow. It was so amen. Beautiful.
12: Amen, amen. Mm-hmm. 2 minutes, 10 minutes. Amen. You know, also, I don't know if you noticed last night, the Goodyear blimp.
19: Yes.
12: All over the stadium.
14: It was so cool.
12: It was like,
19: maybe they were recording us.
12: Well, people will get rides of that. They have to wait years, and it's only like maybe two or three people.
19: Wow.
12: And they went right over the stadium, like, hey, let's go check out what's going on over there. Cool. They went right past us. Wow. That was amazing.
18: The Goodyear blimp is such a special thing. Because that was one of my bucket list dreams since I was very young. You cannot pay to get a ride on it. You literally have to, it's all private, and you literally have to either enter a contest, which I've done before, to ride the Goodyear blimp. I want to do that, I don't know. So that, what my husband is sharing with you, it flew over the stadium because he already knows that I've done that.
19: Wow. Well, someone in that audience needed to see that Goodyear blimp to stir their faith.
12: Yes, that's right.
18: It's
12: amen.
18: So true. That's right. Yes,
19: it's the smallest things the Lord sees.
12: Yeah, that's so true. That's so true.
18: And the clouds were moving.
19: Yeah.
18: If you were really looking up, the clouds were moving last night over the stadium in just a very peaceful, slow way.
14: Beautiful.
18: Yes, I was waiting for God to shine his light down in the night on us.
12: Amen. So
19: powerful.
12: Those of you who are listening, and if I gave you a postcard at this event, give us a call. You got the number on there. 888-995-5552. Give us a call as soon as we come back from our break, and we want to pray for you and give us a testimony of what God has done for you tonight. This is the Break It Down Prayer Hour. We're going to take a short break, and we'll be right back here on 99.5 KKLA and 98.3 The Word. Amen.

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2: Jose, what's the first thing you do in the morning? 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
2: Like work emails?
3: Yeah.
2: Yeah, now is that, do you think that makes you more optimistic about your day? Makes you want to get up? Or is it like, ugh, I shouldn't have looked at that right now?
3: Depends on who's sending the emails.
2: Right. That's, I suppose that's how it is, right?
3: Yeah.
2: You know.
3: If it's boss man Ronnie, I'm feeling optimistic. If it's other people, well, let me see what they want.
2: Well, yeah, we won't name anybody, but, you know, everybody kind of does that. I always check the emails. I have the same things every day, but sometimes there's something else. The news, though, I think a lot of people check the social media first thing in the morning, and we call that doom scrolling because it's so negative so often.
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9: 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Welcome back and welcome Santa Barbara and Ventura County. We are excited that we are now live out of your location. And again, we are here for you. If you need prayer, our toll-free number is 888-995-5552. Boy, there's a lot of fives. Brother Robinette, let's hear some more.
10: Oh, I'm so excited about this.
1: Let me read you some of these great victory reports of miracles. One person said, I came with a knee injury and God healed my knee. I was in constant sharp pain, but I received healing tonight in Jesus'
9: Amen.
1: Name.
9: Praise God.
1: And the Lord also healed other things in my body. Another person said, I had pain in my side, and when we began to pray, it went away and my back pain left. Another
9: Praise
1: said,
9: God.
1: My knee was completely healed. Another person said, God healed my eyes. Another person said that they had a liver transplant patient, and they have been told their kidneys were damaged, but while they were praying, every ounce of pain was gone. They felt a change inside
9: Amen.
1: Of them.
9: Praise God.
1: Listen to this. This one said, my left arm and shoulder were healed in Jesus' name, had mobility, no mobility, and now I have complete mobility and I can move it. God healed from my head all the way to my toe, and I'm believing my diabetes has been healed as well.
9: Praise God.
1: Another person said, God healed my irregular heartbeat. Here's a cool one. My knee bones grew in the wrong direction as a child, which caused them to pop out of place. I was scheduled for a surgery this week, but tonight God healed my knee, causing everything to shift back into place and be strengthened.
9: Wow.
1: Praise God.
9: God, praise God.
1: Another person said,
9: Hallelujah.
1: The Lord healed my heart tonight and my leg. Another said, my hips were out of joint, but God put my hips back together. Another person said, I had autism, but my autism is gone.
10: Wow. Yes, yes, now that's a miracle.
1: Another person said, on the first night, I had pain in both shoulders daily for 2 years. Day one and day two, God has taken every ounce of pain out of my body.
10: Amen.
1: Another person said, God healed multiple things. Here's another one. I was healed in my stomach tonight, and all the issues are completely gone. Another
10: Amen.
1: Said the Lord healed my heart, my kidney, and my leg. Oh, and here's a cool one. I was reading this before we started. My family has been going through a really tough time. In particular, my teenage son is being attacked, lied about by the enemy. This has put a strain on our entire family. But last night, my son had a breakthrough. He walked to an altar. God poured out his spirit, filled my son with the Holy Ghost.

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5: I forgot about this cool one. I had no hearing in my ears. I couldn't hear without an earpiece. But tonight, God healed my ears, and I could hear out of both ears. Another person said all of my skin cancer was gone.
6: Wow.
5: Another person said, I spoke in tongues for the first time in the service tonight. Hey, that's a miracle.
6: That's a miracle.
5: That's the greatest miracle of all.
6: Amen. That's so true.
5: Let me see. I think I got another one here. Oh, yes. Another person had partial deafness in one ear since 2019 and was needing a surgery to reverse it. Had this partial deafness going on, but tonight, when Jesus showed up and the word of faith was spoken, God instantaneously healed her ear and repaired all the partial deafness. Is gone. She's fully and completely miraculously healed.
7: Yes, miracles.
8: Hallelujah.
5: Boy, y'all,
8: hallelujah.
5: I can keep going. These pages just keep going of miracles after miracles. Oh, what a God.
7: What a God.
6: Praise God. Praise God. Praise God. You know, I believe that, wasn't it? Sister Margarita Chavez that got healed last night?
8: Yes, yes. She's in her third bout of cancer.
6: Wow.
8: And she said, you know, pray, you and Brother Pacheco pray for me. And I've known her years. And I said, you got 30 seconds. I don't know what is going on. Just since yesterday, the Lord's been telling me, ask people if they got 30 seconds and pray for them. I don't know what that's about. I'm still learning since yesterday. So she said, yeah, well, it was 30 seconds and a little 30 seconds more. But we just, again, evicted those lesions, 10 lesions, and to dissolve. And that the Lord told me to tell her by a word of faith that those lesions in her brain or throughout her body, because there's a few others, I just happened to see a few in her brain, that they would actually not only dissolve, but it would show up in the MRI scan, her next MRI and CT, that they have shrunk.
6: Wow.
8: And then they will dissipate.
6: Oh,
8: so yes, the Lord, amen. She's like, I'm going to call you. And she's just like tears just flowing. And she kept holding on to me. And I'm short and she's tall. And I'm like, okay, this feels like a mother here. But, you know, but she's like, I'm going to call you. And then she told him, I'm going to call you. And he's like, why is she calling me? I mean, he didn't say that. But she's like, praise report, right? And she walked away.
6: Amen.
8: So we don't know. Like I said, you can pray for someone and they walk away. Partially healed, but sometimes God wants to solidify the healing to a miracle.
5: Wow.
6: Amen. And yeah, she's watching us right now, so Sister Margarita, give us a call.
8: Amen.
6: Okay, we're going to take our first caller. Her name is Lydia, and she has stage 4 kidney infection. Good morning, Lydia.
9: Good morning. I just found out today when I went to the doctor, he told me I have stage 4 kidney infection. I have to take medicine for it, and I can't eat just anything. I have to eat a certain meal.
6: Okay. Well, tonight is the night that God's going to perform this miracle in your life.
8: Yes.
6: If you've been listening to us, God has been performing miracles for the last 2 days. People that are dealing with what you're dealing with right now. Amen. So we're going to ask our guest, Brother Charles Robinette, to pray for you, and we're all going to come in agreement with him. And we know that we're going to pray, and we know God's going to heal you, because we've read before 1 Peter 2:24, by his stripes you were healed. Okay?
9: Right.
6: You were healed. In Jesus' name, amen.
5: Lydia, this is such a great moment for you. Your life is going to change. As you were sitting here and we were all celebrating what God is going to do in your life, I just was reminded of Mark chapter 16 and verse 17 that says, these signs shall follow them that believe. And Lydia, I

0: you believe right now. Yes. That's why yes. you called in. You called because you believe tonight is your night. And the Bible says they shall lay hands on the sick yes. and they shall recover. And so, Lydia, we're gonna point our hands towards you right
1: yes,
0: now.
1: In the name of Jesus.
0: We're speaking faith into your body yes. by the authority of the Word of God, by the power of the name of Jesus Christ. I speak to your kidneys. Hallelujah. They are healed Jesus. Right now. I speak to your yes. kidneys. They are repaired. They are restored.
1: Yes,
0: they are made whole. They're
1: yes,
0: going to operate correctly. Your life's changing right now.
1: Hallelujah.
0: In the
1: Hallelujah,
0: name
1: Lord.
0: Of Jesus, the Lord has
1: Jesus
0: spoken, and his word will not
1: yes,
0: return
1: God.
0: Void by the authority of the name that's
1: yes,
0: above
1: Lord
0: every
1: Jesus.
0: Name. You are healed in Jesus',
1: Jesus name.
0: You are healed in Jesus'
2: yeah,
0: name, Lydia.
2: Jesus.
0: Hallelujah. Hallelujah.
1: Praise God. Praise God. Praise God. Amen. Amen.
3: Hallelujah. Yes, you guys. You guys are so wonderful.
0: In
3: I love
0: Jesus
3: all
0: name.
3: Of you.
1: Oh, we love you
0: we
1: too,
0: love
1: Jesus
0: you.
1: Too, Lydia.
0: Yes.
3: Thank you so
2: Amen.
3: Much.
2: Amen. God bless you.
1: God bless you, sister. Yes. Amen. Amen. Praise God. Praise God. We're going to go to, was line two ready?
4: No, I'll let you know.
1: Okay, thanks. All right, wow. One prayer.
2: Powerful.
1: She's going to get healed.
0: Life changing.
1: In Jesus'
2: yes.
1: name.
2: Yes.
1: Amen. Well, I tell you.
2: Yes.
1: What a miracle working God. You know, I was telling somebody tonight, this lady at the restaurant, and I was telling her, man, the Lord is still in the healing business.
2: Amen.
1: If you want to get healed, you need to come tonight.
0: Wow.
1: You know, I said, you need to come and join us tonight. And, you know, again, I said, I'll tell you, well, how about we just pray right now? You know?
2: Mm-hmm.
1: So we
2: right.
1: pray.
2: Outside of 7-Eleven, my husband was witnessing and praying for people across the street from Dignity
0: yes,
2: House Sports
0: yes.
2: Center. We got
0: wow.
2: there almost an hour early, five-ish.
0: Wow.
2: And so he said, I'm not hungry. And he started witnessing, handing out cards, praying for people.
0: Wow.
2: This one woman was eating. She's like, woo, I feel the spirit already.
0: Oh. Wow.
2: She's eating her chicken, you know? And she's like, woo, she's doing this. Number, I feel the spirit already. It
0: hey,
2: was
0: yes.
2: it was beautiful to watch.
0: I want to tell your listeners right now, if you want to have this list of
1: yes,
0: testimonies that you
1: yes.
0: can go back to and you can scroll through and you can remind yourself about a God who never fails, always heals, you go to outpouring.faith. It's a website, outpouring.faith. And we're going to be, and you can literally, we're going to put every one of these testimonies on there. And you can strengthen yourself in the Lord and remind yourself how great God is.
2: Amen.
1: Amen. Amen. Amen. We're going to take this call. Yolanda has knee problems, and we're going to trust and believe in God for healing.
2: Yes.
1: Good morning, Yolanda.
5: Oh, good morning.
1: Amen. I see your request here is for you need a healing in your knee, right?
5: Yes, very bad.
1: Okay.
5: And I went to the doctor today, and they did a test on my hand for the shaking, and if you could pray so everything could come out good, and my knee hurts so bad I can't even stay up to fix me anything to eat, and I'm in very bad pain.
2: I wanted to share, before we pray for you, Sister Yolanda, I want to share with our wonderful guest here this morning. She is Greek.
0: Oh, my.
5: Oh, he is?
2: You are Greek. You are Greek, my sister. and I'm
5: yes,
2: sharing
5: I
2: with
5: am.
2: Them. Yes, I'm sharing with them because we, as you know, we have friends that live in Greece on
1: yeah.
2: one of the islands there. So I just wanted to share with you because... Right? Gentile Christians
0: wow.
2: in the New Testament.
0: Just amazing.
2: So I feel a special connection with Sister Yolanda, and now you folks can pray.
5: Oh, yeah. I love the way I tell you are very anointed, and I thank the Lord for you, and you're a great, great people of God.
1: Wow. Well, thank you, sister.
0: Well, Sister Yolanda, did you hear all those
5: me.
0: Testimonies about knees being healed
5: yes,
0: tonight?
5: Yes, I did.
0: Did you hear that?
1: Yes, amen.
5: Oh,
0: Sister
5: yeah.
0: Yolanda,
5: I love
0: God
5: the
0: is
5: you know
0: no
5: what?
0: Respecter
5: there ain't nothing
0: of persons.
5: Impossible.
2: That's right.
5: God, there ain't nothing impossible with God.
0: That's
5: he rises
0: right.
5: the dead.
0: And he is
5: he
0: no respecter of persons
5: me.
0: Either. So if he healed
5: no,
0: in this stadium, He's going to heal in your living room.
6: Amen.
0: If he healed in on the park bench, he's going to heal in your living room.
7: Yes.
0: So
7: Amen.
0: I want to pray right now for your knee, and God's going to take the pain out of that, and not just take the pain, but God's going to go to the source and heal that knee completely.
5: And
0: it's
5: going to
0: happen
5: too,
0: right
5: Pastor,
0: now.
5: Because let me tell you, I'm Greek. I love to cook. I can't even cook no more. My son, I have one son, and he loves the. He wants home cooked meals, and it's so hard for me because I had too many falls. My hand shakes very bad. They did a test today on my hands, and I just want the Lord to heal me completely.
0: Yes. Well, we want the Lord to heal you completely, too. And we definitely want you to be able to cook for your son again. That's important.
7: Yes. Oh, yeah.
0: That's important. Well, I'm going to pray for you right now, okay?
2: Yes.
0: I want you just to touch your knee. Would you do that? Touch your knee?
5: Yes.
0: And
5: yes.
0: I'm going to pray while you're touching it right now. By the authority of the
7: Lord
0: Word
7: Jesus.
0: Of God and by the
7: yes,
0: power
7: God,
0: of the
7: name,
0: Holy
7: Lord.
0: Ghost and the name of Jesus Christ,
7: yes,
0: I command the pain to be gone from your knee instantaneously,
7: yes,
0: but not just the pain. I speak to the source of it. I curse it. I cast it out. I revoke it. I command it to leave. You are healed in Jesus' name. The pain is gone in Jesus' name. God is able to do exceeding abundantly above all that we ask or think. It is done in Jesus' name. Hallelujah. In Jesus' name,
7: finish,
0: Yolanda. Hallelujah. Praise God.
7: Praise God. Praise God. Amen.
5: Thank you.
7: How are you feeling now, Yolanda?
5: A little better.
0: Hallelujah.
7: Well, there you go. All right, sister. Thank you for calling, and we'll talk to you again next week. Okay?
5: Yes. Looking forward for it.
7: Praise report.
5: Yes. Thank you for your prayers.
7: You're welcome, sister.
5: Keep me in prayer.
7: Yes, we will. We will.
5: Thank you. God bless you.
7: God bless. Amen. If you're just tuning in, you are listening to the Breaking Down Prayer Hour. Our toll-free number is 888-995-5552. Our lines are open for you to be prayed for. And if you have a praise report from the last two nights, give us a call.
0: Yes.
7: Love to hear it. I passed out a lot of cards the last 2 days, so you have our number. And also, Sister Margarita, if you could call us and give us your testimony. Also, Sister Ann, if you're out there and if you're listening to us tonight, call us. Because I really believe God wants to heal you.
2: Mm-hmm.
7: He wants to heal you. He wants to heal you. He wants to give you back your eyesight.
0: Yes.
7: He wants to heal you physically. So give us a call, dear sister. We'd love to hear from you. Amen. Amen.
2: Amen.
7: All right, Brother Robinette, any more testimonies?
0: Oh,
7: praise reports?
0: I think we have a few more here in that same folder they've been sending me. Oh, yes, I do. These are some good ones. My feet have been in pain for a very long time.
7: Oh.
0: I've had an injury in them. But after tonight, all the pain is gone. My feet are restored. God healed my feet. Another one is, my God, I don't know if I can say that like that. She said, my God, I felt the Lord give me new vision and much needed word from him that I will never, ever forget. Another person said, I was healed in my knee as well. I've had constant sharp pain, but tonight everything has changed. Hallelujah.
7: Amen. Praise
0: God. God. Another one is in Spanish. It says, gracias a Dios por Janet recibido un milagro de sanidad, toda la gloria y honor al Señor Jesucristo. I don't know what that means, but
2: God,
0: I'm sure
2: all
0: it was good.
2: Glory. Yes.
7: Amen.
0: I think that
2: for
0: one was
2: everything.
0: Good.
2: Yeah, she had a miracle. She said she received a miracle.
0: Wow, that's so great.
7: Praise God.
0: Everything
7: God.
0: From back pain to side pain to vision being
2: to
0: restored
2: Nathan.
0: To. Wow. You ought to be calling right now because God's going to heal you.
2: Amen.
7: Praise God. Praise God. Wow, this is awesome. Okay, we're going to take another call from Cindy. Okay. And then we got Margarita calling. All right.
2: Mm-hmm.
7: Amen. Good morning, Cindy.
8: Good morning.
7: How are you this morning? What can we pray for you about?
8: Oh,
6: I'm okay. I like listening to your program. Your spirit is so good. 5 minutes. Very good.
7: I'm sorry. Can you repeat that? Can you repeat that? I'm sorry. Can you repeat that?
6: Oh, no. I said I like listening to your program.
7: Okay, great.
6: Your spirit is so good.
7: Thank you. We appreciate that. Can we pray for you for anything?
6: Huh?
7: Can we pray for you?
6: Yes, I get a strange bad side effect from my medication.
2: Oh,
6: and
2: okay.
6: It creates problems for me, and it takes over. It makes life miserable.
7: Okay. All right, Sister Robinette, would you like to pray for this woman?
2: She's receiving side effects that makes her feel miserable from the medication she's on.
8: Yes.
2: Her name is Cindy.
8: Amen. We are going to believe together that
7: yes,
8: the Lord
7: Jesus,
8: is going to take these side effects, and for whatever reason that you're taking this medicine, that
7: yes,
8: he's going
7: God
8: to heal you from that
7: yes.
8: as well. In the name
7: yes.
8: of Jesus, Lord, we ask you that you would just touch her right now, God. We ask you whatever it is that is in her body that's making this illness and this condition, God, first that you would touch her, that you would heal her. By your stripes, we are healed, God. And if it means that she continues to need to take this medication, Lord, that you would subside every side effect that this medication would cause, God, and we believe it in your name, that your will would be done. In Jesus' name, we thank you, God. Amen.
6: Amen. Thank you.
9: In Jesus' name.
7: Amen. Okay, my dear sister, give us a call next week with a praise report, okay? Amen. That God has healed you.
6: Thank you. And God bless you.
7: God bless you, too. Amen. Amen.
6: Bye-bye.
7: Praise God. We're going to... Okay. So, we got Sister Margarita Chavez on the line. Let's get this call. Good morning, sister.
10: Hi. Sorry, I'm really hoarse from all the speaking in tongues.
0: That's the greatest statement ever.
7: Yeah. There you go.
10: But it was awesome. I also have helped a couple people get prayed for through the Holy Ghost tonight, so it was awesome to see that.
7: Sister Margarita, can you turn your volume down? We're getting feedback.
10: Okay, let me. I was watching this on Facebook. Is that better?
7: Yes, yes. There you go.
10: Okay. I got to pray for this woman had her two kids there, and me and another sister were praying for her two kids, and they both got the Holy Ghost for the first time.
7: Yeah. Wow. Amen.
10: The older son, he got baptized also. That was yesterday. And then today
7: that's
10: we were
7: great.
10: Praying
7: that's
10: for a young
7: great.
10: Girl.
7: That's great.
10: Yeah, that also, she had got the Holy Ghost about a year ago, but she hadn't spoken in tongues again. But a few of us were praying for her, and she spoke in tongues and again, and she was just really
7: amen,
10: receiving it.
7: Amen.
10: And one of the sisters that is deaf, that was such a blessing praying for her. It was amazing. I think she's
7: wow.
10: part of your guys' team. It was just beautiful. She just, the little girl, well, she's like a young teenager. She just hugged her so tight.
7: Wow.
10: I got video of that. It just was so beautiful.
7: Wow, that's great. That's awesome. Well, sister, I appreciate you calling in because I want people to call in and give her a praise report.
0: Wow.
7: And we know that God's going to continue healing you. And
10: yes,
7: God's going to continue.
10: Thank you for your wife. She prayed for me, and I believe that God has already did the work. I'm just continuing to pray for me.
7: Yes.
10: My next PET scan is on June 7th. But I know many people have been praying for me, and it's been since stage 4 cancer since 2022 that it came back. And just the last few Sundays, different people have been praying for me, and I've been feeling a different experience that God is doing something special, and I just claiming it and believing
7: praise
10: it. My faith
7: God.
10: Has grown, and I know I just can't wait to testify. I'm just believing.
2: Amen.
7: That's
2: yes.
7: good.
10: If you guys can
7: God.
10: Pray for me one more time, I will get tired of your prayers
2: yes.
10: before
2: yes.
10: you hang up.
2: Yes.
7: Give it up, Brother Robinette. Pray for you, okay?
0: In the name of
10: okay.
0: Jesus right now,
7: yes,
0: I speak
7: Jesus,
0: to this
7: man.
0: Cancer
7: Jesus.
0: By the authority of the name that's above every name. Jesus is healing you right now. Jesus. The cancer is being revoked.
1: Thank you,
0: the
1: God.
0: Curse
1: Thank
0: is
1: you,
0: gone.
1: For the healing
0: you are
1: power.
0: Healed in Jesus' name.
1: Yes,
0: the
1: Lord
0: cancer
1: Jesus.
0: Cells are disappearing. Healthy cells are coming into your body. Yes. It's being replaced right now. You're going to feel the strength,
1: Hallelujah.
0: The help, the hope of God. It is done in Jesus' name.
1: In Jesus'
0: According
1: name,
0: to his
1: Lord.
0: Word, it shall come to pass.
1: Yes, in Jesus' name.
0: Hallelujah.
1: Praise God. Praise God. Amen.
0: Hallelujah. Hallelujah.
1: Amen. Thank you, sister, for calling in.
10: We're gonna, thank you. God bless you.
1: God bless you. Amen. Praise God.
10: Thank you. God bless you.
1: Amen. This is the Break of Dawn Prayer Hour. We're going to take a short break, and we'll be right back.

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1: I'm Donna Rush with SoCal's Morning Rush. Principal Carol Chong has a passion for prioritizing a foundation of faith in the students at Pines Christian School and making Christian education accessible, too.
2: 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If you could sacrifice just a little bit, I think it's just so worth having the word, the prayer, the sermons, the Bible study, everything that we offer.
1: Amen. Pines serves the students pre-K through fifth grade with two campus locations in Lolita and Harbor City. And Principal Chong says it's amazing. 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You can nominate your Christian school principal or your pastor and church staff right now. Just go to kkla.com/thankful. We honor one each week. I'm Donna Rush with SoCal's Morning Rush. Thankful Thursday, a day to share what you are thankful for. Well, giving God all the glory is how Principal Dr. Daniel Moyer, the staff, and the teachers of Crean Lutheran High School in Irvine start their day each day in prayer. 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
4: 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He is the God that's there in our joys and our sorrows. 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He is the God that's with his people throughout all the trials of history and the trials of their life. 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
8: 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Amen. Praise God. So we're in our last segment, and so we're going to go to line 3. We have, okay.
9: Gamaliel. pretty good.
8: Welcome. Welcome to the Break It Down Prayer Hour.
1: Gamaliel.
10: Hello, brother and sister.
1: Praise Hi. The Lord.
10: Praise the Lord. My name is Gamaliel Rios.
8: Okay.
10: And I want to testify, and I want to ask for a prayer for you, brother and sister. Like 5 years ago, I started to feel sick, and I went to the hospital, and they find me cancer in the blood. But I believe in the blood of God.
8: All right,
10: he can
8: amen.
10: Heal me today. And I start to get a chemo every twice a week, but they control the cancer, and now they give me chemotherapy every month. But I believe in God. He can heal me tonight, and I need you guys pray for me. And this is a cancer in the blood. And also, I want to testify, like a month ago, I got a ear infection really bad, and I went to the hospital, and I was there for 3 days, and they gave me antibiotics, and I don't hear really, really good. But yesterday in the morning, I come back to the hospital, and they do exams in my ear, and especially in the left, but they told me the little trump doesn't open really good. They want to keep eye and check on my ear. But yesterday, when the preacher say, when he dropped the word of the faith, he say the miracles from God is here, and I believe in automatic. So I feel when with my left ear, the little trump open. And for the glory of God, I'm here really good today.
8: Amen. Praise God. Praise God.
1: Thank you, Jesus.
10: How God worked in my life. But I need you guys pray for me for this cancer. So for the next month, when I come back to the with my oncologist, so I receive the miracles from God. Today.
8: Amen. Amen. Okay, we're going to pray for you, my brother.
11: Praise God. Gamaliel, my goodness, what a testimony. Thank you for sharing. But when you were talking about your blood disorder, the Lord literally dropped in my spirit two words. Here's what the Lord said to tell you. Blood transfusion. That's what the Lord is going to do for you tonight. You're not going to get this at the hospital, at a doctor. The Holy Ghost, the King of Kings, the Lord of Lords, the Heavenly Physician is going to give you a blood transfusion. And you're going to be healed, and that cancer is going to be gone. And so I'm praying right now by the authority of the Word of God,
8: Lord Jesus,
11: and by the
8: God
11: power of the name of Jesus, I release a blood transfusion into you tonight. God doesn't do anything halfway. God completes what He starts. What He started in your ears is going to move to your blood. God is healing your blood right now. All the cancer is gone. All the disease is leaving your body, and you're going to have a testimony of the victory of the Lord.
8: Lord,
11: in the
8: Jesus
11: name of Jesus, I speak blood transfusion in Jesus' name from the Heavenly Physician. It is done in Jesus' name,
8: Lord. Thank you, Lord God.
1: Hallelujah.
10: Thank you, hermanos. Thank you, brother and sister.
8: You're welcome, my brother.
1: Amen. God You're bless. Welcome. God bless you.
8: God bless you. In Jesus' name.
1: And
8: amen.
1: We look forward to a praise report.
12: Yes.
8: Yes, sir.
1: Call back with that praise
11: Bring
1: report
11: it.
1: Because people need to hear
11: that
1: God is a miracle working God even today,
8: amen.
1: The day that we live in.
11: Yes.
1: Ahora.
12: Yes.
1: Ahora.
12: Yes.
1: Ahora.
8: Yes.
1: Dios lo bendiga, hermano.
10: Amen.
8: Amen. God bless you, brother.
10: God bless you. God bless you.
8: Amen. Wow. Wow.
1: That was awesome.
8: He's going to be healed.
1: No, it's done.
8: It's done.
1: We, I want to make sure, before we take Cynthia and Dennis's call, because actually we could take their call, but we do, before we go, we have 3 prayer requests, and then I want to mention where they can buy the merch.
11: Oh, yes. Awesome.
8: Oh,
1: right?
8: Yeah. Awesome.
1: So we want to do that. and then share a little bit more of where you all are going to be next.
11: Yeah.
1: Sabbatical, I hear, is coming.
11: Lord, in Jesus' name. But let me start.
9: Are those paid?
1: Hey, if you need offerings, I'm sure everyone listening is going to pour into the two of you.
11: Hey, let me just start by saying there is a great Kingdom merch company. It's called sharejesus.co. Tremendous Christian owner. Her name is Sister Brown. Tremendous Jeanette Brown. Great woman of God, putting out tremendous Kingdom merchandise. And if you go to sharejesus.co, you can find all the great merch, not just from the event, but yes, you ought to go get some of the Azusa Again merch. If you've been healed in your body, go buy an Azusa Again hat, get an Azusa yes. Again shirt, go get a sweater from that. So every time you put it on, you can remember what God did for you and where
8: yes,
11: God did it.
8: God.
11: But it's not just Azusa Again merch. There's bags, there's purses, there's all kinds of great stuff. And we love Sister Jeanette Brown. We thank God for her passion for the Share Jesus company, sharejesus.co. Please go check it out online right now. It'll bless you, bless your family, and it'll bless the kingdom.
8: Amen. Thank you, Jesus. Amen. Okay, we're going to go to our next caller. Now, these folks are calling from Greece.
1: From Greece. These are our friends calling from Greece, one of the islands there.
8: Praise the Lord, Cynthia and Dennis.
12: Hi, guys. How are you?
8: Good.
12: It sounds marvelous.
13: Jackal, Lydia.
12: And then Robin. We've been just so inspired by what's going on today. So we just wanted to call in and get in on the glory. And we're here in Greece, and you know things are, you know, they're like they are. You know, we're lucky. We feel like we're filled with the Spirit over here. We're not too surrounded by other believers, but you know, we're a little force of two, and we're always with you. On it's Saturday morning here in Greece, and you know, we just, you know, we're feeling pretty good. We have our little aches and pains, but God's always helping us, and Amen. We could always use prayers for that.
1: Yes.
12: And
1: yes.
12: Dennis's sister has been really battling, and she's a believer, for 2 years with sort of a strong breast cancer. And I guess if we needed, you know, a prayer, we would want the prayer to go for her.
8: Yes.
12: And we just appreciate the Pachecos so much. They've helped us go through pretty major troubles, and we've made it through. And we just thank God every single day, because we know as much as we love him that we're dependent on his grace. And, you know, when we see people like you all who devote your life to doing what you do, we just, you know, want to stay close to you in any way we can.
8: Yes, amen, amen. What is Dennis's sister's name?
12: Her name is Caroline.
8: Caroline, amen. Wow. Brother Robert, you want to pray for Caroline?
11: It'd be an honor. I greet you, precious friends in Greece. What a joy it is to hear your voice again. But while you were talking, the Lord dropped in my spirit two scriptures, and I want you to just write these down. I want you to take these, and I want you to prophetically pray these over your family. And here's the first scripture God put in my spirit for you tonight. It's Isaiah 41 and verse 10. It said, "Fear not, for I am with you." Even all the way in Greece, all the way on the island, God said, "I am with you. Be not dismayed, for I am your God. I will strengthen you. I will help you. I will uphold you with my righteous right hand." And when the Lord spoke that to me, he reminded me of my wife's favorite scripture. And my wife, little sister Angie Williams, who's here from New York. She always calls my wife Lady Stacy. And my wife has a favorite scripture, but the Lord quickened it in my heart. And it's Isaiah 43 and verse 2. And it says, when you pass through the waters, I will be with you. And through the rivers, they shall not overwhelm you. And when you walk through fire, you shall not be burned. And the flame shall not consume you. And so I'm going to pray for you right now. I'm going to pray for your family. We're going to rebuke cancer. We're going to release health and hope and strength into you by the authority of the Word of God and by the power of the name of Jesus. God, you go to that island right now and you strengthen their hearts. You strengthen their minds. You strengthen their spirits. You said you are with them. They will not be dismayed. They're not alone. They're not an army of two. I rebuke that in Jesus' name. You are a mighty army of God. The angels of the Lord are encamped about you. The host of heaven is there with you right now. You're not alone. You're not an army of two. Michael, the archangel, just descended into your living room. The host of heaven came in with you. There's an army laying hands on you. The Lord is for you and nobody can be against you. Cancer is gone in Jesus' name. Your family shall not have the testimony of cancer. You're going to have the testimony of the redeemed. You're going to be healed in Jesus' name right now by the Word of God. It is done in Jesus' name. Hallelujah.
8: Hallelujah. Hallelujah. Wow. Praise God.
13: Jesus' name.
14: Whoa, filling our house with legions of angels. I can feel it.
11: I feel the angels there with you.
12: You're invited. All of you are invited to come stay with us. We have room for you.
1: I say yes.
11: That's Lady Stacy. Lady Stacy said yes, sabbatical in Greece.
1: I love Greece. You have the best tomatoes ever.
13: And cucumbers.
1: And eggs. Their eggs are delicious.
13: And olives.
1: And cheese.
11: I think everybody's hungry.
1: I'm starving.
12: It's really beautiful, and we walk in the water. Today is a beautiful day. We go down to the beach, and we walk in the water and on the beach, and what you said was so beautiful, and we thank you so much. I wasn't expecting anything that beautiful. I'm just overwhelmed. Thank you.
11: God loves you. That's why he gave you a beautiful word tonight, because he loves you, and he doesn't want you to feel alone. You're not by yourself. There is an army of angels. The Lord himself dispatched angels to Greece to protect you and comfort you and keep you, and you're going to make it. Hallelujah.
8: Yes, amen. Praise God.
12: Hallelujah.
14: Thank you.
12: Thank you.
14: Thank you.
12: We wish you strength and glory everywhere you go. Yes. And just amazing what you do, all of you.
8: Thank you,
12: really.
8: Sister.
12: Amen. Thank you.
8: We appreciate you, folks. We really do. You've been our supporters for so long, and, you know, you always prayed for us and always, you know, making sure we have a radio program. They were our great sponsors. I mean,
11: wow.
8: They would pay so much.
12: As soon as we get back completely on our feet, you know, we'll do it again.
13: We're not concerned.
8: We're not concerned, sister.
13: We're not concerned.
14: To the time we met you, and that was so special. What a special day. What a special morning to after.
12: It was so easy for me to support you when I had the money, and I was so grateful, sister, that I was able
8: concerned.
12: To.
8: We're not concerned about that.
13: We love you folks. We're your friends till the end. We're not concerned.
8: Amen. Amen. Oh, we love you guys. Okay.
12: Thank you.
13: Love you too. God bless you. Thank you for coming in, Dennis.
8: Dennis, now instead of walking to the water, Dennis, or instead of putting your feet in the water, start walking on the water.
14: Water
8: than
14: we walk on the beach.
12: Yes. Through the fire.
13: Yeah.
8: All right, brother. Sister, God bless you.
12: Thank you.
8: Goodbye now.
12: Bye-bye.
13: We have three prayer requests. I want to get them in before we... two of them are actually my great aunts. My mother sent the request. And then Brother Eli Lopez stopped us on the way out and said, please pray for my church over the air for this Sunday, the Anchor Church. They're having a guest, I guess, from this crusade Wonderful. Come down to San Diego to preach. But he says that they've already gathered a harvest of new souls that need the Holy Ghost. Wow. So would you mind praying? If yes. we can agree in prayer over that, and then we'll pray for my aunt.
11: Yes, in the name of Jesus, I speak to that church, Brother Lopez Church. I speak harvest to it right now. I speak doors being set before you that no man can shut. I speak a tsunami of miracles that are flowing out of the Dignity Health Stadium all the way down south into San Diego. Those miracles are going to hit that church right now. And when you show up on Sunday, God is going to do mighty, notable miracles for your people. People are going to be filled with the Holy Ghost, baptized in Jesus' name. The blind are going to see, the deaf are going to hear. The lame are going to walk. I feel miracles getting ready to happen in San Diego, California. In the name of Jesus, it is done.
13: Hallelujah.
8: In Jesus' name, amen.
13: Hallelujah. The first one next is my Aunt Tina. She's my great aunt. And she's having issues losing her eyesight. She can't read anymore. And the second is her sister, also my great aunt. Both of them are in their 90s. Aunt Nettie, both women serving the Lord.
15: Wow.
13: And she's currently in the hospital.
15: Wow.
13: So they are the last two of four sisters.
15: Wow.
13: And their sister, my grandmother, was the pastor's wife of the Apostolic Church in Burbank. So these are this family of women of God.
15: Wow.
13: Nettie and Tina, please.
11: Wow. Well, I remember being in Ethiopia in 1999 where they brought a blind woman onto the platform carrying a goat. And she carried this goat and handed it to old Apostle Billy Cole. Mm. And the Lord had given her a dream. And in the dream, the Lord said, when you hand this goat to the apostle, I will give you your eyesight back.
15: Wow.
11: And she brought that goat, an offering to that conference.
13: Wow.
11: And instantly, I was standing there, and I remember when she took that goat and handed it to the apostle, literally it was like scales fell off of her eyes, and God gave her her vision back. And I feel to say right now, God is going to repair your vision. He's going to restore it, not partially, not a little bit. God is going to heal your eyes. The blind still see in Jesus' name. I speak health into your eyes, health into your vision, health into your sight, to the core of the problem. I speak healing in Jesus' name. I speak to those that are in the hospital and your family as well. You're coming out of the hospital. You're not going to stay there. You're not going to die. You're going to live. I speak life. I speak health. I speak restoration. In the name of Jesus, it is done right now. Receive it, rejoice in it, and celebrate it, because God cannot fail.
8: Yes, Lord Jesus. Can you also pray for my father-in-law, Reverend Dallas Walton? He's having back issues.
11: Yes, sir.
8: And my mother-in-law, Judy Walton, as well. She has physical issues going on. And my father-in-law just turned 86 years old.
11: Wow.
8: Still drives. Doesn't use a cane.
13: Nothing.
8: Goes everywhere.
13: Wow.
8: Goes loves to go out and.
16: Wow.
8: To restaurants
13: loves,
8: and eat and
13: walks young.
8: Yeah, you couldn't tell he's 86 years old.
16: I love it.
8: Wow. Such great wisdom, my father-in-law. So his name is Reverend Dallas Walton and Judy Walton.
11: Well, I was thinking about all the testimonies of back pain being healed tonight.
13: Yes.
8: Oh, yes.
11: It was just page after page of testimonies of the victory of God.
16: Yes.
11: And I tell you what, if he can heal a back in a stadium, he can sure heal a preacher's back.
8: Oh, yeah.
11: I'm going to tell you right now, Brother Walton, God's healing you right now in Jesus' name.
8: Lord Jesus.
11: Not only is the pain leaving, but the discs are going to be restored, repaired, and healed. God's going to restore you, realign things right now in Jesus' name. I speak to arthritis as well. It cannot stay. I rebuke rebuke it. I cast it out. I revoke it. Jesus, the Lord is for you, and nobody can be against you. God has taken the pain out of your body and straightened your hands, your back, your legs. Anywhere there's arthritis in your body, it's gone in Jesus' name. Yes, I speak to it. I cast it out. It is healed in Jesus' name.
8: Amen, amen, amen. Praise God. Well, Sister Angie, you've been pretty quiet over there.
15: I have been quiet, listening and absorbing. But I want to say to the listeners out there that Azusa doesn't end.
8: It's
15: again and again and again. So if you're listening to this right where you are, the Lord can fill you with His Spirit.
8: Yes, He can.
15: This is going to continue. It is just the beginning of the end time powerful revival.
8: Yes.
15: So don't feel hopeless. Feel hopeful. God is with you. He is for you. He's around you. He's above you. This city will never be the same. There has been a breakthrough in the realm of the spirit. A barrier has been removed, and even the churches in the region will feel that flow and that overflow. Continuous harvest, continuous laborers for the harvest. So God is doing His thing, and we're just privileged to be a part of it.
8: Praise God. You know, what I love about our program is now that we're going beyond our LA County, Orange County, now we're going to Ventura County, Santa Barbara. That's how the word's going to be spread. I'm telling you, we're not holding back. We're going to preach the truth. We're going to teach the truth. Amen. We're not holding back. Amen. This is God's doing. We got this program because God has blessed us with it, and He's expecting us to preach and teach the truth.
15: Amen.
8: I'm not going to compromise. Nothing.
13: There was, really quick, but I want the three of you to continue to share in the next couple of minutes. When we were called 8 years ago to be on the air, the ministry director had a vision. And then shortly after that, I think we had been on about a year, that I seen a vision as well, and they matched his initial vision of prayer, that there will be people lined up downstairs outside the studio when we walk out to be prayed for.
11: Bring it. Let's
13: and so this is what I believe is going to start happening, that people will be outside lined up waiting to get prayed for. And then how about those baptismal tanks, set them up out here, even if we have to come on a Saturday when you come back, and be out here downstairs praying for people. That's right. Praying for people and baptizing them in the name of Jesus. Come one, come all.
11: Let's do it.
13: Amen.
11: Let's get it done.
13: Amen.
8: Sister Angie, we're going to need you to come back. We got some people to baptize.
13: Amen. And Sister Lady Stacy.
8: Amen. Praise God. Wow, this has been great. And I tell you,
13: we don't want it to end.
8: We want to thank you so much for really everything you've done for the city of LA this whole last two days. And it was, I promise you, they weren't expecting what we saw and witnessed. Nobody in this district, I promise you, were not expecting this. Amen.
13: There's such a love and a unity that my husband was sharing with me on the way home. We haven't felt that, I don't think, ever.
11: Look what
13: in our experience in Southern California amongst God's people, and just anyone who walked in. To me, I felt like our visitors felt peace. And felt safety and comfort
11: as
13: well.
15: Accepted.
13: Yes, accepted.
8: Exactly.
15: Accepted. And you know, Reverend Robinette's book, the Partnership of Faith, I feel like this was embodied, it was manifested, it was demonstrated, and it is a catalyst or what can be replicated, a template for other ministries and regions to use. Communication, cooperation, and collaboration. It came to pass.
8: Amen. Amen.
13: Hallelujah.
8: Praise God. Well, Brother Robinette, like they say in Spanish, mi casa, tu casa. My radio station is your radio station. Tu casa. So this radio station is your, our, not just ours, but it's yours as well. Anytime.
16: My people are your people.
8: That's
13: there
8: right.
13: There you go. I love it. In Spanish.
8: My people are your
13: people.
16: I was going to say just real quick that there was a spirit of humility in the entire building.
13: Yes.
16: That,
13: yes.
16: That we all were, we were all there for one purpose.
13: Yes.
16: And there was no... There was no one bigger than another person.
15: Wow.
16: We were all there for an equal purpose,
8: and yes,
16: that was to glorify
8: love that.
16: God.
8: Love it.
16: Wow. And I feel like that the people could feel that as they came into the atmosphere.
13: Yes.
16: That we had no agenda
15: wow.
16: other than to just...
8: Wow.
16: For the kingdom.
13: Yes.
16: Mm. Yeah.
13: It was so interesting. I felt like all I had to do was just be.
16: Right.
15: Whoa, that's what a statement.
13: Just be. Be.
15: Just
13: yeah.
15: be.
13: Right. I didn't have to be looking for someone to pray for
16: no,
13: or be coaxed
15: wow.
13: or encouraged. I just felt like
15: Liberty.
13: I just need to be there
15: yeah.
13: and just be.
16: Mm-hmm.
13: And the Lord will work out the rest.
15: A shout out to the young people. They
11: Beast
15: they
11: mode.
15: Were just incredible.
11: Yeah.
15: It was just a joy to see our young people
16: yes,
15: just so
16: rejoicing.
15: Vested and
11: running
15: just
11: around
15: enthusiastic
11: that
15: and praying and engaging.
16: Yes.
15: It was incredible. Young people, we love you. We are
11: yes.
15: behind you. You
11: yes,
15: are the end time generation.
11: Yes.
15: And God is going to continue to do exponential things in your life. It is happening. Even
8: praise
15: now.
8: God.
15: Azusa again.
8: Amen.
15: And again.
13: And again.
8: Always. We're back to ground zero. We're starting over again with the Azusa
11: Let's
8: 3.
11: Let's go.
8: And this is going to be such an outbreak.
11: Let's go.
8: An outbreak. This is just the beginning of it again. Azusa Street again. Amen. I want to thank you, Brother Robinette, Sister Robinette, my dear sister from New York.
16: Angie Williams.
13: Thank you.
8: I was about to say that.
11: He got my name wrong today.
8: I was all over the board.
16: I want to say a great big shout out to Bree. It's her 18th birthday right
11: happy
16: now.
11: Happy birthday.
13: Oh, wait, 30 more seconds. 30. Oh, the music is coming on. A happy birthday to you. A happy birthday to you. May you feel Jesus near every day of the year. A happy birthday to you. Happy birthday to you. And the best year you've ever had.
15: Happy birthday,
8: Bree.
16: We love you. She's been a guest on this.
13: Yes, she
8: has. Amen. We'll talk to you next week. Same place, same channel. Have a blessed weekend in Jesus' name. Amen.
13: And may your joy be full.
8: Woo! Peace
16: yes.
8: out.

0: The Break of Dawn Prayer Hour was pre-recorded and sponsored by Acts 238 Ministry and Dawn of Revival Ministries on 99.5 KKLA. Good morning, it's Josh Donovan, and a recent recipient of Thankful Thursday was Eastvale Bible Church in Norco, and here's their lead pastor, the Reverend James Turner.
1: We've been able to see a major impact here in our community. We've been like a refuge for people. A lot of times when you're in a suburban area like this, they think that you just automatically have resources, and people may have resources, but still they need spiritual support, mental health support, and the church has been able to provide those things. Got saved when I was 13, recommitted my life at 26. I was a probation officer, and one of my good friends, a pastor, kind of confronted me about how I was living. It did not line up with what I was confessing, and he discipled me, introduced me to Christian radio, and that KKLA was the first Christian radio station I ever listened to, and introduced me to Christian literature, showed me how to study the Bible, and then God just really grabbed a hold of my heart, got connected to a healthy, well-balanced church. And I got my call to ministry, served there 16 and a half years. And then we launched this church, and God has just continued to grow me and grow our ministry, our family ever since. Romans 12, 1 and 2 talks about having your life as a living sacrifice. I will share for the listeners to just remember that your life is a living sacrifice to God. And so we want to make sure that we are living a life that honors God.
0: And to learn more about Reverend Turner's ministry, go to eastvalebiblechurch.org.
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8: 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Let's get it going.

0: men of prayer. But you need to pray, and you need to pray, and you need to press. But I've done that. Do it again. Do it again. You didn't stop eating last week. Do it again. Keep pressing in and pressing in. The more I seek him, the more I find him. And the more I find him, I want to seek him. And the prayer of a righteous man availeth much. And ask him. Ask him. If you then, being evil, know how to give good gifts to your children, how much more will your Father in heaven give the Holy Spirit to those who ask him?
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5: I've seen it more times than I can count, without a shadow of a doubt. And so, baptized in the Spirit is what they call it. You'll hear that term out there a lot. Brother, have you received your baptism of the Spirit? Pentecostal churches talk about that a lot. Have you received your baptism of the Spirit? And I know what they're saying, because there's something that I think early Methodists taught, even the Moravians, Count Zindendorf, and many people like that. I'm going to go over it next week. So much in church history, sometimes they would teach there's a second work of grace, is what they would call it. Okay, so the first work of grace is you're saved. And the second work of grace is now you need to keep pressing in, you need to keep praying, you need to keep asking for, you need to keep seeking this baptism of the Holy Spirit. That's why they say, have you received your baptism of the Spirit yet? And people are like, what are you talking about? And so, studying all this, looking at the Bible, of course, talking, with the elders over the years, we all agree that there is the baptism of the Holy Spirit. Again, just sticking with Scripture, the baptism of the Holy Spirit is when you're baptized into you're a believer. You're baptized into Christianity, as far as the baptism of the Holy Spirit comes upon you when you're saved. I don't really see where the Bible's like, okay, hey, over the next couple of years, you're going to be dead and barren for a while. So just keep sick, just wait. Just ask God for the second work of grace. Ask God for the baptism of the Spirit. But we're kind of all saying the same thing, because often people don't receive that at salvation. Hello? How many can relate to that? It came years later. And there's a book called They Found the Secret that I've talked about before. John Bunyan, Amy Carmichael, Adoniram Judson, Hudson Taylor, John Bunyan, Whitfield, Wesley, I think. Adrian Rogers, you hear him on the radio, he talks about this later, A.W. Tozer. What happens is they're Christians, and for years, Oswald Chambers was teaching at a seminary as a professor. And he said, the Bible was dry. Most boring book I had read. I'm saved, but I'm just not, there's no fire there. He's a professor. Read D.L. Moody. He was a pastor. No fire, really. Building his own ministry. But then years later, what happens? This baptism, this unction, this fire, whatever you want to call it, they didn't have it back then, but they receive it now, and now they're on fire for God, and they wonder if they were even saved to begin with. It's so powerful. And I've talked about this before. That's what happened to me in 1999 when the Spirit came upon me. It's just, talk about life changing. It's completely, bye-bye world. And now the fullness of the Spirit. And so the only thing I can think of that makes sense and listening and reading their biographies and understanding is, this is why I say this often, they had all of the Holy Spirit at their conversion, but He didn't have all of them. Now it makes perfect sense. So if somebody's fully surrendered, Lord, I want all of you. It's like, it's probably going to take about 5 years from now. There's something called a second work of grace. You have to keep praying for the baptism of the Spirit, the fullness of the Spirit. It could take 10 years. You're waiting for this. That was my first stage of salvation. Now comes my second stage of salvation. It doesn't work that way, because many people, Charles Finney received the mighty baptism of the Spirit the next day after his conversion when he's out in the forest crying out to God. There's so many different stories, and it often has to do with the fully surrendered life. Once they give up everything, I've seen conversion and baptized in the Spirit, fullness of the Spirit, on fire for God, boom. And

End of story. But for the majority of believers, let's be honest. And I think what happened, I was right up there in Wrightwood at 12 years old. I remember repenting, believing Jesus, had the peace. My mom was happy. I was happy. Got, you know, everything's good. But then, like, you know, my dad was a tough guy, farms of Oklahoma. You know, my friends, my influence is like, yeah, I don't want to be some Jesus guy. That's kind of, I'll go to church with my mom. Right? I'm my mama's boy on Sunday, but I'm my daddy's boy Monday through Saturday, hunting, fishing, you know, cussing a little bit. Try Copenhagen at 12. Glad it didn't stick too long. And, you know, just, and so I'm quenching and grieving the Spirit at my conversion. And then when God finally said, okay, tough guy, break you, break you, break you, break you, break you, break you. Lord, I can't take anymore. I give you everything. I give you everything. God, fill me. Fill me. So the same thing that could have happened didn't happen for 17 years later. But how many believers are living their whole life like that? That's why I often talk about full surrender. Without that, you're quenching and grieving the Spirit, because He doesn't fill you to do what you want to do. So to the degree you're filled is weighs equally with the degree you surrender. That's why throughout this church, you've seen it before, you know, people on fire for God. I mean, like, whoa, there's people I look up to that, man, they're on fire for God. You heard that Paul Washer clip I played a couple months ago? Some of you need to go find it. When Paul Washer received the Holy Spirit years after conversion, he was so desperate, crying out to God, walking in the hills of East Texas, the hill country, and the Spirit of God came upon him. Because there's a desperation, though. It's not like a light switch either. Okay, I'm fully surrendering today. Everything Jesus, Shane said, better happen to me. Sometimes there's a pursuing. It's called pressing in. It's called He's a rewarder of those who diligently seek Him. So it might not happen right away. It's a pursuit. And that's why, I don't know, the wind blows where it wants. I don't know why the Holy Spirit does this here. Sometimes you see a 12-year-old receive the Lord. Man, they're on fire for the Lord. They're worshiping and speaking. Like, where did that happen? Why did I have to wait 17 years? Probably because they didn't care what anybody thought. They wanted more of God and more of God and more of God. So you see people, they're just on fire for God. Their countenance, their joy. And then you see other people kind of in the middle. Any middle people? You know, it's like, I visited the hospital home last week and I love to come to worship sometimes. And like, you know, there's a kind of, you know, there's something there. But then you get to this, you know, then there's other people. It's like, my lifetime pursuit is quenching and grieving the Spirit. I'm in another wrong relationship. I'm fornicating again. I'm getting drunk again. I'm watching, and they live in this state of carnality, and they consistently quench and grieve the Spirit. That's why those things have to be repented of, and full surrender must take place, and God falls upon an empty vessel that wants to do, when you say, Lord, whatever you want me to do, and you mean it, then it might be a pursuit because God might be testing you. See, I don't know the heart. God does. Somebody could say, Lord, I give you everything this morning. Okay, let's see. If you don't feel anything for a while, are you still going to pursue me? Are you still going to follow me? And so Peter experiences this incredible, incredible baptism of the Holy Spirit. That's why they call it the baptism. They call it unction. They call it the fire of God. They call it not the new birth, but the new life of the Spirit. There's so many different terms because we don't know what to call it. But I remember I used to read books. I've shared this before. You know, I still read books, but 100 years ago, I remember a couple different books. I'm like, man, they're onto something here. And I'm not endorsing this. I'm just telling you what it says because I think it's important to have somebody qualified, obviously leading a church. But many churches, when they would look for a pastor, the number one question was not, where did he get his degree? Where did he go to seminary? Their number one question was, has he received the baptism of fire?
And I just get chills thinking of that. That would be the number question for me. Absolutely. Absolutely. Hey, we got this church. Has that person received his baptism of fire? Then I'll look at the theological education. Because that should never be the determining factor. It helps. You got to have a good theology. And I told this story before. I don't want to embarrass people, but I'm just trying to bring it in. There's a church in Lancaster. They're looking for a pastor. I went there. Morgan remembers, like, hey, I believe God's calling from my life. I'll never forget this. I mentioned his name before, so I probably won't do it this time. But he goes, oh, Shane, we can't consider you because you don't have a degree. That couldn't even be considered at a church in Lancaster because I didn't have a degree. It's like, do you want to hear preaching? Do you want to talk? I'll talk with your PhD, and I guarantee I'll go head-to-head with him on these issues of theology. But because man didn't anoint me, that I'm not qualified, and now our church has a much larger reach than that church. And again, I'm not, hear my heart, I'm not minimizing education. If you can, you feel God's calling you to do it, absolutely. I studied the same books they're reading in seminary. I did the same studying, the same church history, the same things, but it's God's calling upon a person that really matters. Because when you put somebody in a church with a PhD, they can fail big time. I've got examples, but I'm not going to give them to you this morning. And you can put somebody in with no degree and it can fail. And you can put somebody in a pulpit who's anointed by God, who's got the fire of God, and it can still fail. If they don't stay close to their shepherd. If they don't stay close to that living water. And so Peter saw this experience. And he said, can anybody forbid water? In other words, let's baptize these people. Let's baptize them. They've received the Holy Spirit. Let's baptize them. And he said, let's go get baptized. But I have two questions for you. There are some that I've talked to. Maybe you know people, you can send this to them, that they believe that a person's not saved until they are baptized. Roman Catholic teaches it's called baptismal regeneration. Some of the early church fathers embraced it as well. And if you study, you kind of understand where they're coming from. But my question is this. If baptism saves you, these people weren't saved yet, how did they receive the Holy Spirit? No, let's be honest. Like that's a big theological, ooh. They received the Holy Spirit. They've got the gifts of the Holy Spirit. They've got the joy of the Holy Spirit. They're on fire for God, but they're not yet saved because they need to go get baptized? Hello? That's actually heretical. It's heretical. That's why we call it a believer's baptism. So, for churches that believe that you're not saved until you baptize, you're actually baptizing unbelievers. Correct? Hey, I got 10 baptisms today. They're all unbelievers, though. Until they come up out of the water. It makes no sense. Absolutely no sense. And again, this is Scripture. This is not me being a jerk. Maybe a little sarcastic. I'm sorry. I don't preach 100%, the sermon 100%. My attitude gets in there a little bit. Anybody else? So, baptism doesn't save you. But if you don't want to get baptized, I have concerns about your profession of faith. It's a public declaration. So, maybe make that decision this morning. I'll change my clothes. Let's baptize you. There's a 7-year-old getting baptized and the children's ministry is coming in to watch. In just a minute, if I hurry up and get through the sermon. But I can't ignore these important parts. Finally, how to receive the Spirit. How to receive the Spirit if you're not a believer. The bottom line is stop being led by the wrong spirit. Repent and believe in God. Repent and believe in God.
Let's put up these quotes. Satan is a diabolical dictator whose laws are evil to the core. He hands down orders to the eager sinner who quickly runs to obey. Little does he know that the law is written in his own blood and nothing but damnation is promised for fulfilling the devil's lusts. I like these Puritans. Boy, they would lay it out. Now we get all this, oh, don't say that, don't say that. Let's make people feel comfortable. No, I want to feel convicted. I want them to drive home. I want them to drive home upset. And like, is that true? Is that true? He who will not take God before he dies, the devil will take him as soon as he dies. Quotes by William Grinnell, famous Puritan who wrote The Christian in Complete Armor. He said, Satan has no reason to fear an assassin's bullet. He can trust all his subjects and never has to worry about rebellion except when the Holy Spirit intervenes. Except when the Holy Spirit needs to intervene and he's convicting you that you need to turn over completely to him. 2 Chronicles, when he humbled himself, the wrath of the Lord turned from him. You have to humble yourself in the sight of God. If you are an unbeliever and you don't know God. And this is what's hard for me. I didn't want to rush through this. Maybe I'll have to bring it up next Sunday. But if you're a believer, which the majority of you are here this morning, how do you receive more of the Spirit? You want me to wait till next Sunday? Okay, that's a good, whoever said yes, that means I need to talk about it. It means you're convicted and you're not coming back next Sunday. So that's how you're getting out of it. How to receive more of the Spirit. Pray. It's not a one and done. We must press in. We must press in. What the church needs today is not more events or more studies, but men whom the Holy Ghost can use. Men of prayer, men mighty in prayer. The Holy Ghost does not flow through methods, but through men. He does not come upon our plans. He comes upon men. He does not anoint plans. He anoints men, men of prayer. And of course, women of prayer, it's the same thing. But you need to pray and you need to pray. You need to press, but I've done that. Do it again. Do it again. You didn't stop eating last week. Do it again. Keep pressing in and pressing in. The more I seek him, the more I find him. And the more I find him, I want to seek him. And the prayer of a righteous man availeth much. And ask him, if you then being evil know how to give good gifts to your children, how much more will your Father in heaven give the Holy Spirit to those who ask him. But let's clarify, Jesus is speaking about prayer and the good things that God gives his children. There's nothing in the context of this verse that deals with the reception of the Holy Spirit. As a believer, and you look at the context, he's talking about prayer. If we know how to give good gifts, how much more the Father will give you the Holy Spirit that will help you pray according to not your will, but his will. When God targets you to pray, those prayers are answered. As sure as the sun sets, God is not limited. God will not be mocked. He's not restrained. This is the God of the universe who says, seek me and you will find me. Ask and you shall receive. He who knocks on that door will be open. Keep knocking. Keep pressing in. Keep desiring. Keep asking. The best thing is more of God. More of God. More of God. Surrender yourself and yield. It's not a one-time decision. It's a pursuit of obedience. What happened to me in 1999? If I left it there in 2000, you wouldn't even know me today. It's a pursuit, constantly yielding, and it's a pursuit of God and surrendering. Lord, things have drifted into my heart. God, idolatry has come in, hatred has come in, wickedness. I'm starting to doubt your word. I'm starting to doubt the power of your Spirit. Lord, I'm becoming critical and cynical and I'm bothered by worship. And Lord, would you help me surrender and return to your first love? And then you have to desire it, guys. You have to desire it. You have to pursue it. How many of you know that doctors say the stronger the cry, the stronger the child? As soon as that baby's delivered, if he's not crying, they're worried.
I remember our firstborn crying like crazy. I'm like, oh my God, what's going on? No, it's good. It's very healthy. Very healthy. You want, let them scream, let the lungs, let the oxygen breathe. In the same way, the greater the desperation, the deeper the pursuit, the more intense the cry, the stronger the believer. Cry out to God, church. You need to humble yourself before Almighty God. Get off your high horse. Humble yourself. Stop being comfortable and start seeking God like never before. Pride is blinding. Pride is blocking a mighty downpour of the Spirit in the hearts of many. Who calms the storm with a word? Who silences your fear? Who fills the empty, rebuilds the broken, and strengthens the sick? It's God and God Almighty. Listen, we don't come to church to play games. We come to church to worship the living God.

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10: Hallelujah. Welcome, welcome. This is Jesus Moments and His Love is Everlasting Ministry with me, your preacher, Dr. PJ. I'm so glad you're here to listen to this broadcast, Jesus Moments. It is a time for you to stop your world and listen to Jesus. It's a time to get in tune with what Jesus is doing in your life. Jesus Moments. I love what He's doing in my life. I am so glad that you have come on board on your dial to listen to this broadcast. We want to continue to preach the word of Jesus and continue to preach what Jesus is doing in our lives. So I want to thank each and every one of you for tuning in to Jesus Moments. We have all kinds of religions that are listening to this broadcast about Jesus because they want to know a little bit more about Jesus. And obviously people from all over the world and all the nations. Jesus will turn no one away. You are all welcome. I think you will be surprised to find out who Jesus is and what He does and what He is doing. So I want to welcome you to Jesus Moments. with me, Dr. PJ, your preacher. 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We will continue to preach Jesus. We will continue to reach out to let you know that Jesus loves you and Jesus cares. And we want you to tune into this radio every week, tune into this radio ministry, because you're going to learn, you're going to grow. I guarantee it, you'll not be the same. The Holy Spirit works on me, and then he works on you. The Holy Spirit instructs me on what to say and how to say it, and then he does the work with you. All I do is listen to what he wants me to say. I'm obedient to what he says and follow what he says, and he gives me these sermons, and I'm so thankful to him for that. Let me take a moment of prayer, because prayer is everything. Father God, I come to you in the name of your son, Jesus, thanking you for this moment, Jesus Moments, between me and the audience, to be able to glorify your name and to exalt your name, to magnify your name, and to let them know that your son, Jesus, is Lord, and that your son, Jesus, is coming back for his bride. And so we are the bride of Christ. And so we want to continue to let others know about the love of Jesus, continue to tell others that Jesus loves them. You know, when we talk about Jesus, there's so many things that people say about him. And we had last week, as a matter of fact, on the broadcast, a sermon entitled, "Who Do You Say I Am?" And these are the words quoted by Jesus himself when he spoke to Peter, asking him, the people say so many things. He's a good teacher. He's a prophet. But who do you say I am? And I think Peter answered that question correctly, because Peter said, you are the Christ, the Son of the living God. And then I love what Peter said. Who else can we run to? Who else can we run to? And so Peter answered that question for us, revealing exactly who Jesus was. And notice that Jesus' response was, this was revealed to you by the Holy Spirit. And so here we see the divine revelation of Jesus being the Christ, and Peter testifying to that fact. But Jesus asked an even more profound question. Who do you say I am? And so each and every one of us has to come to a point where we're going to have to give account of who Jesus is. I'm going to have to give account. You're going to have to give account. And the Bible declares that every knee shall bow and every tongue will confess at the appearing of Jesus, that Jesus is the Son of God and the Christ. And so we're going to have to give an account. Who do you say I am? And I think that's a very important question, because today we mock Jesus. We run his name through the mud. We trample on the name of Jesus. I was reading on Jesus' crucifixion, and as I was reading on Jesus' crucifixion, I was appalled to find out that Jesus, as he was going to be crucified, they tortured Jesus. It says he was beaten beyond recognition. Think about that. Tortured for you and for me. I find that detestable and horrific. And probably no one really puts it in that dimension, but Jesus was tortured. You know, everybody has human rights. We talk about human rights. And when we talk about human rights, Jesus had human rights. You know, we live in America. We live in a country where human rights are so valuable and so important. And thank God for that, because only Jesus gives us these rights, and only God gives us these rights. And we have the right to equality. We have the right to life. We have the freedom from slavery, freedom from torture. Think about that. And equal protection before the law. And we have the right to a fair trial. We have all these rights. There's about 10 or 15 of them. And when you read these rights, you realize that Jesus had all of his human rights violated. He certainly did not have the right to life. It was taken away. He was not free from slavery. They treated him as a slave. And he was tortured. And he did not have equal protection before the law because his trial was mocked. You know, we read all of these rights that we valiantly claimed that we must have and fight for, and yet the very creator of this universe was denied all of those rights. I think that's appalling. I think that's horrific. You know, there's a song that is so powerful by a very popular singer, CeCe Winans, in Holy Forever, and I love the lyrics. And the lyrics, and I'll just read some of the lyrics because the lyrics really tell you who Jesus is. And I'll quickly just say a few things about that. It says, 1,000 generations falling down in worship to sing the song of ages to the Lamb. And all who've gone before us and all who will believe will sing the song of ages to the Lamb. Your name is the highest. Your name is the greatest. Your name is above all of them. All thrones and dominions, all powers and positions, your name stands above them all. And the angels cry, holy, creation cries, holy. You are lifted high, holy, forever. Hallelujah to the Lamb. And here we see that the lyrics here in this song clearly tell you who Jesus is, his power, his dominion, his height, his mastery, his king of the universe. It is just an amazing, amazing song. Jesus is great. Jesus is everything. Jesus is the Son of God, and Jesus is God. You know, Jesus Moments, it's about that. You're going to learn about Jesus. This is what the Bible declares. This is not what I declare or someone else declares, but the Bible declares the divinity of Jesus and who Jesus is as King of the universe. And we read over and over again about Jesus and how he has been given all dominion and all power according to God the Father himself. As a matter of fact, your very judgment on the end day, when the day of judgment comes, you will stand before the throne of Jesus. It's Jesus himself who's gonna judge over you, not God the Father. We forget all of that, and Jesus is so powerful and so mighty and so awesome. We want to quickly go to the Bible verse of the day. And the Bible verse of the day comes to us from Philippians 4:6. And when we read Philippians 4:6, it says, do not be anxious about anything, but in everything by prayer and supplication with thanksgiving, let your requests be made known to God. And the peace of God, which surpasses all understanding, will guard your hearts and your minds in Christ Jesus. Hallelujah. You know, we're so anxious today about this and about that. We're so anxious about my job, my health. What will I eat? How will I make these bills be paid every end of the month? And it is a terrible thing. Every single month we worry about these things. But you know what? God has left a way out for us. He said, don't be anxious. Who are you going to marry? What babies will you have? How many babies? Where will you live? Don't be anxious for that. But he instructs us to pray. Prayer, supplication, and then bundle it up with thanksgiving. You know, we're called to be thankful, not ungrateful, but thankful. We're called to be cheerful, not ho-hum downers. But we are given instructions here by God so that all that anxiety, all that stress will be gone. Because it says, when you do these things, the peace of God, which surpasses all understanding, will guard your heart and your mind in Christ Jesus. And so for all those that are anxious, that are worried, that are thinking about tomorrow, that don't know where the next dollar is going to come from, you're instructed to pray. Pray and have supplications, which means to go before the throne room of God asking him, and then wrap it in thanksgiving. He will give you what you need at that moment, at that time, as you're going through that travail. And so I'm so grateful that the Lord has instructed us on what to do. I know I'm not going to run to my neighbor, my boss, or anyone else, but to Jesus and start praying and asking him to direct my path and show me the way I must go. And I will receive, as a promise, it says here, the promise is I'm going to receive that peace of God. And so I want to let you know once again, brothers and sisters, that we love you, we care about you, and we want Jesus to be real in your life. You know, I want the beliefs of what a Christian has to be clear in your mind. The Apostles' Creed puts it all together back in 140 AD, and it says, I believe in God the Father, the Almighty, maker of heaven and earth, in Jesus Christ, his only Son and Lord, who was conceived by the Holy Ghost, born of the Virgin Mary, suffered under Pilate, was crucified, dead, and buried. He descended into hell. The third day he rose again from the dead. He ascended into heaven and is seated at the right hand of God, the Almighty Father, from whence shall come judge the judgment of the quick and the dead. I believe in the Holy Ghost, the communion of saints, the forgiveness of sin, the resurrection of the body, and the life everlasting. Amen. Hallelujah, brothers and sisters. I'm so glad they decided to put it together. I could have done that. I could have put it together. It would have taken me another hour to explain the Trinity, to explain the Holy Ghost, and to explain all of it. But they put it together nicely, the entire gospel for you, so that you have a concentrated form of understanding the gospel quickly and who Jesus is. Who is Jesus? And why do you believe in him? Who is Jesus? And so I want you to know what you believe in. I want you to know. I don't need to take an hour to explain to you all these details that might get you confused or lost. No, I want you to know that you know that you know. We need to have words of encouragement. We need to know that Jesus is Lord. We need to know that, and we need to know what God says about us. You know, I am love with no conditions attached, and so are you, because Romans 8:38 says nothing can separate us from the love of God. So I know that I'm loved with no conditions, and so are you. And my worth does not depend on my success or mistakes, because Isaiah 43:4 says you are precious, honored in the sight of the Lord. I was created on purpose and for a purpose. For those people that don't know, Ephesians 2:10 says we are God's masterpiece, created to do good things. Do not mock those Johnny good doers. They were created for that very purpose by the Lord himself. And so God delights in me more than I can imagine. And he does in you too. Zephaniah 3:17 says he will take great delight in you. In his love, he will rejoice over you. And my failures don't define who I am. My failures don't define or define who you are. If anyone is in Christ, they are a new creation, according to 2 Corinthians 5:17. And Genesis 1:27 says, I carry the image of God in every part of who I am. God created mankind in his own image. And I know that according to Psalms 103, verse 12, I am completely forgiven of past, present, and future sins. He's removed our sins as far as the east is from the west. Think about that. And I'm never beyond healing or redemption. It says he makes all things new. And I'm being made new day by day. 2 Corinthians 4:16 says, outwardly we are wasting away, but inwardly we are being renewed day by day. Amen. And finally, Matthew 28:20 says, I don't face anything alone. I'm with you always. Jesus is always with me. He's always with me. And finally, brothers and sisters, I want to talk to you about the message of the day in the remaining time that we have. I want to talk about such a big topic and condense it down to minutes. I want to talk about the miracles of Jesus. You know, you think, you know, you heard about the miracles of Jesus. Yeah, you've heard one or two. And some of you have never heard of any of the miracles of Jesus. But his miracles are really supernatural, powerful. They're more than we can even understand. The miracles of Jesus are truly amazing. And his miracles really do show his power and might over the universe. Jesus demonstrated authority over sickness. Jesus demonstrated authority over nature. Jesus demonstrated his authority over the spiritual realm. And finally, Jesus demonstrated his authority over death. Think about it. The last sin to conquer is death. Death. As Jesus says, "Oh, death, where is thy sting?" And I'm so glad that Jesus rose from the dead and defeated death. Because if Jesus had not risen from that grave, your future and my future, it's ironclad. We'd be dead and gone. But Jesus said, "No, I am risen from the dead, and I have defeated death." And that promise has been given to you and to me. And I know some of us fear daily with death and struggle with death. And I understand. I too feel that pain, and I get it. Your own demise is right around the corner, and you think about that. But we have the good hope. We have the good promise. We have the good shepherd who defeated death, who rose from the grave. And that promise is our promise. And so I cling to that tightly. I know that I will go through a transition and be with him forevermore. And so today I want to talk to you about the many, many, many miracles of Jesus. I don't have time to go into all of them, but his miracles were truly amazing and pointing to his deity. And we look at the miracles of Jesus, over 40 of them listed in the Bible. And obviously John 2:1 shows where Jesus turned the water into the wine at the wedding of Cana. And that was his first miracle. And we continue just to list a few. Mark 1:21, Jesus drives out an evil spirit from a man in Capernaum. And so here he shows that he has authority over the spiritual realm by casting out this demon. Then we go to Peter's house where his mother-in-law is sick with a fever, and Jesus rebukes the fever, and she is made well, according to Matthew 8:14. And then we see the miraculous catch of fish on the lake of Gennesaret in Luke 4:40. We see the cleansing of a man with leprosy in Matthew 8:1. We see the healing of the paralytic who was let down from the roof, Matthew 9:1. We see the healing of a man who had a withered hand on the Sabbath, Matthew 12:9. We see Jesus calms the storm, according to Matthew 8:23. We see Jesus heals a woman in a crowd with an issue of blood, Matthew 9:20. We see Jesus raise Jairus' daughter back to life, Matthew 9:18. We see Jesus heals a two blind men, Matthew 9:27. We see Jesus heals a man with an unable to speak, Matthew 9:32. We see Jesus feeds the 5,000 plus women and children, Matthew 14:13. There are many, many, many more miracles that Jesus did, which I won't go into for the sake of brevity, but I challenge you to go and read all the miracles that Jesus performed. They were truly amazing. And in each of these miracles, Jesus left us with a message that he is Lord and has authority over all of these different facets of life. He has authority over nature. He was able to calm down the storm. He has authority over sickness and disease with all the healing that he did with leprosy. He has authority over the spiritual realm where he was able to cast out all these demons. The boy that was healed with an unclean spirit, according to Mark 9:14, the Jesus heals the blind, mute, demoniac, Matthew 12:22. That's the most famous, the demoniac man who is blind and mute in 12:22, and Jesus rebukes that spirit. And obviously we see how Jesus, not only did he rise from the dead, but he was able to bring others to life multiple times with the most important story of Jesus, who raised Lazarus from the dead in Bethany, and that's in Luke 11:1. And so we see that Jesus has tremendous power and authority in what he is doing. He was able to feed the 5,000. That is truly amazing. What a feat. Imagine today if you wanted to feed just 100 people in your house and you use Burger King to bring all the food. How long would that take? It would not be an easy task. Now, multiply that by a factor of 50, and how do you feed 5,000, 10,000 people? Because remember, there were women and children there. The enormity of that miracle is beyond comprehension. When you look at the number 5,000, it is truly beyond comprehension. And so I want us to remember that Jesus loves you. I want you to remember that Jesus did a lot for us, and he proved who he is and who he was in the Bible by all these miracles that were above and beyond anything we could imagine. And so once again, brothers and sisters, I want you to follow Jesus. And if you want to follow Jesus but don't know how, I want to invite you into a prayer quickly here with me. We have to remember that Romans 3:23 says that we all have sins and fall short of the glory of God. We have to remember that the wages of sin is death, but the gift of God is eternal life. That's Romans 6:26. And finally, Hebrews 9:22, all things are purified with blood. And without shedding of blood, there is no remission of sin. And that's why Jesus died on that cross. And First John 1:9 says, if we confess our sins, he is faithful and true to forgive us our sins and to cleanse us from all unrighteousness. Finally, Romans 9:10-9 says, if you confess with your mouth that Jesus is Lord and believe in your heart that God raised him from the dead, you will be saved. And these are the scriptures that back up why you must confess that Jesus is the Christ. So I invite you to do that with me, and we'll close the program here. Father God, I come to you in the name of Jesus, thanking you for these brothers that are now going to profess that Jesus is the Christ. And brothers and sisters, repeat this after me. I am a sinner. I confess my sins to you, Jesus, and I repent. I ask you, Jesus, to forgive me of my sins. I ask you, Jesus, to come into my life and to change me. I want to become a follower of you, Jesus. Thank you for loving me, and thank you for cleansing me. If you pray that prayer, contact us at myjesusmoments@gmail.com, and let us know that you're following Jesus. We're so glad and so grateful that you tuned in to listen to My Jesus Moments, and that you have accepted the Lord Jesus into your life. Be blessed and have a wonderful week. Amen.
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0: Jesus Moments was pre-recorded and sponsored by His Love is Everlasting on 99.5 KKLA. Good morning, it's Josh Donovan, and we've got Thankful Thursday here on 99.5 FM, where every week you tell us why your church pastor and their staff, or your Christian school principal and their office staff, should receive a free lunch from Arctic Hotspot Bakery, Cafe, and Catering in Bull Heights. And recently, KKLA listener Nicole Luna nominated Harvest Christian School in Riverside, and here's their principal, Paul Defoe.
11: 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So they learn that it's not just about me, it's about giving out.
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0: And good morning, it's Josh Donovan. 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
17: 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One of my favorite guests is on the line. We've got Chris Killam, also known as the Medicine Hunter, standing by now. CNN calls Chris the Indiana Jones of natural medicine because he's, well, constantly scouring the globe searching for natural remedies. You may have seen Chris on the Dr. Oz show or maybe on PBS or CBS and also on Fox News where he does a health segment. He's been featured in the New York Times and also on ABC's 2020. Anyway, Chris is joining us today to discuss not one, but three of the hottest nutritional ingredients out there on the market today. Even better, he's teamed up with Purity today to give away a complimentary bottle to everyone out there in the listening audience. So do not, I repeat, do not change that dial. But first, a quick introduction. Chris Killam is an author and an educator. He's written 14 books. He's conducted research in over 30 countries. Again, he's been on with Oprah and Friends and Dr. Oz. Chris, welcome back to the show.
18: Thank you so much. It's always a pleasure to have a great conversation with you.
17: Now, most of us are super busy these days. We want to stay healthy, but quite frankly, it can be daunting. you know, with all the different supplements out there. Now, Chris, you've traveled all over the world learning about different natural remedies. So you really know which ingredients to look for. So tell me this, besides a good multivitamin and some fish oil, maybe a few other things, go into the three super hot nutrients you've been so jazzed about lately.
18: Well, I'm happy to do that. The three super nutrients, as we like to say, are a green tea extract, a turmeric extract called curcumin, and an extract from red wine called resveratrol. And apropos of what you said about my traveling around the world, I've extensively investigated these in their host countries. So I've been in the green tea plantations of China and India and worked with top researchers of this ingredient in those countries. With turmeric, I've been deeply involved with turmeric researchers in India and seen all of that. And with resveratrol, I've worked with scientists in Europe and also in California and Chile and South Africa, all of which are major red wine producing areas. So I've had the opportunity to investigate these things in the field, meet with the top scientists, and my conclusion is that green tea, curcumin from turmeric root, and resveratrol from red wine are remarkable health-enhancing agents that everybody can benefit from in a very, very substantial way.
17: Now, Chris, let's talk about these big three. And it's interesting that they're all found in our diet and all are considered superfoods. The green tea, the curcumin, the resveratrol. Why did you want to combine the three? There's always a method to your madness, if I can say it that way, because you combine these things together. You call it a real game changer.
18: Well, you know, when I look at these, there actually isn't a reason to put them all in separate products. They do go very well together. As you said, they're all food derived. So it's kind of like you can make a salad if you choose out of many vegetables. You don't just have to have a bowl of lettuce or a bowl of cucumbers. And while that's a little bit simplistic, the fact is that all of these are very, very rich in groups of protective compounds that are both antioxidant, so they actually protect our organ systems, so they maintain a healthy inflammatory status in the body. And this is really a big breakthrough. I also like the idea that people can get a concentrated supplement of green tea extract, curcumin extract, and resveratrol in one product with truly meaningful amounts of each one and not have to go out and basically buy a shopping cart full of stuff.
17: Now, let's dive into the headlines and the research, especially on this green tea, because it's absolutely amazing. I know in Asia they've been using it for thousands of years for healthy aging, but what are you seeing recently in the press? I know you told me the Nutrition Research Journal in its July 2012 issue revealed that green tea significantly increased plasma antioxidant activity and whole blood glutathione. Can you recap some of these headlines and tell me why you're such a green tea advocate?
18: Okay. What you just said about increasing plasma antioxidant

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5: Scientists and researchers know it's one of the most powerful superfoods on the planet. It can positively influence our DNA, maintain joint comfort, healthy inflammation, and more. Can you share some of the incredible headlines on curcumin and tell us why you use this? And we talked about this off air a few minutes ago, this patented curcumin with greater absorption.
6: Okay. Well, first of all, I think while people might not know the term curcumin, they may well know turmeric root, which is a yellow spice, and it shows up in curries, and it's part of the 5,000-year-old Indian Ayurvedic system of medicine. I've been studying turmeric and its derivative curcumin since the 1970s, and I'll say this right off the bat, that there are almost no plant materials in the world as extensively studied as this. A couple of thousand studies can be found in the scientific and medical literature. We know that curcumin is powerfully antioxidant. We know that it has a remarkable capacity to protect the liver, and the liver is our primary detoxifying organ. It greatly enhances joint health. So if people are experiencing joint discomfort due to overuse, this really helps to relieve that. And it's also what we call cardioprotective. It helps to protect the heart. It helps to maintain normal, healthy cholesterol. And one last thing that is really kind of astounding is that curcumin actually causes your body to produce what are called neuroprotective factors in the brain. So it causes your body to produce these agents in the brain that protect the actual tissue of the nerves and the brain itself. There's almost nothing else that we know of that does this. Specifically, the curcumin that you mentioned offers about 7 times the absorption of other curcumin. So when you take 250 milligrams of this stuff, you get about 7 times the activity that you would if you took, say, a comparable amount of another curcumin extract. So this, in my opinion, is one of the most life-enhancing, protective, totally beneficial substances on Earth, and it has just decades of scientific and medical studies to back it up.
5: Now, Chris, I know that we talked already about the green tea in the curcumin in your new green tea formula, which Purity is giving away for free today. But first, tell me about the third nutrient on the list, the resveratrol.
6: Well, resveratrol is one of those remarkable compounds that I just sort of shake my head at how many different things it does. It is found in grapes, in wine grapes. It also shows up in cranberries. What we know about resveratrol is that, like green tea and also like curcumin extract, it's profoundly antioxidant. But more than that, it shows significant properties. When you look at some of the things in the body that happen during aging as a result of fat accumulation in tissue and insulin sensitivity, resveratrol helps to protect against those things. It's a powerful immune regulator. And you know, our immune system is responsible for keeping us healthy. It is remarkably beneficial for the heart. And this is why it's considered one of the keys to the so-called French paradox. You know, the French drink a lot of red wine, they eat a lot of cheese, they smoke cigarettes, and they stay slim and they have good cardiovascular health, which just seems completely unfair. But resveratrol appears to be key in that. And additionally, there is a brain benefit like there is with the curcumin with blood flow to the brain. So when you take resveratrol, you get brain blood flow. This means you get more oxygen to the tissues of the brain. So this is on my short list for all those reasons and for about a dozen more that would just plain take too long to explain.
5: All right, again, we're talking with Chris Killam, also known as the Indiana Jones of natural medicine, sometimes called the medicine hunter as well. Chris, let's laser in on how this wonderful formula that you created in conjunction with Purity Products. I know that Purity's been in business now for, what is it, over 20 years. They've got a top rating from the Better Business Bureau.

0: And people can get a complimentary bottle of this green tea CR today. We'll give that number out in a few minutes. But first, Chris, before we tell our listeners how they can get their very own complimentary bottle of green tea CR, tell me this. If you wanted to buy this green tea plus the patented curcumin plus the resveratrol, I mean, you'd spend close to probably at least $75 for all three bottles in the store. And yet today, Purity Products is giving away a free bottle. How are they able to do this?
1: Well, you can consider it kind of a smart bet. And what I mean by that, first of all, Purity's big, but they're also very strategic. 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
0: 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Okay, Chris, talk about some of the headlines just on the green tea that we didn't get to yet. I understand that dieters just love green tea because it supports healthy fat metabolism. Is that right? And what does the research say about green tea when it comes to weight management?
1: Well, this is one of the especially wonderful things about green tea. We know that green tea has thermogenic properties. That is, it has heat-generating properties in the body, so it actually causes your body to burn more calories. So when you eat a meal, you're going to burn more calories from that meal as a result of taking a good, well-made, concentrated green tea extract. In addition, it has specific fat oxidation properties. It actually burns fat. I'm not suggesting that you're going to lose 20 pounds in a week, but I am saying that this is going to help your body to metabolize fat more efficiently. Over time, taking a green tea extract can help you to have a better fat to lean muscle ratio. So from a weight control standpoint, this is very good news. Additionally, green tea helps to stabilize blood glucose or blood sugar. And unstable blood sugar is one of the contributing factors to increased weight. So by stabilizing blood sugar, you have an effect on weight control and weight management. So it's really quite remarkable stuff. You need enough of it. We've got enough of it in green tea CR. It has to be the right extract. We've got the right extract. But the science is there for healthy weight management.
0: All right. Now, Chris, you say that with Purity's formula, it provides you with about 3 cups worth of green tea in each 2-capsule serving. So you get all of the green tea's concentrated benefits for energy, for heart health, for alertness in just 2 caps. Plus, You get the curcumin and the resveratrol too. So it's easy. You call it your daily shortcut to better health. Explain this idea of a healthy shortcut and explain some of the top benefits as well.
1: Well, I mean, you could, for example, drink 3 cups of good concentrated green tea each day, eat at least 1 really rich curry made with a lot of turmeric root, and drink a couple of glasses of red wine. You could do that every day. Most people will not do that every day, but they still might want the benefits of 3 of the biggest superstar protective health-enhancing nutrients on the entire planet.
0: Again, we're talking with Chris Killam, the medicine hunter. Now, in this new green tea CR formula from Purity, it's really about the research. Share with us some of your favorite studies and the headlines on the curcumin that we didn't get to yet. I know this is one of your favorite ingredients for joint comfort and even for brain health.
1: Well, I especially like the liver protective, heart protective, and joint modifying properties of this stuff. The liver is our greatest detoxifying organ, and we know that we're constantly bombarded by toxins in the environment. In fact, blood studies show that newborn babies contain 200 industrial pollutants in their blood at the time of birth. So we need a functioning, super healthy, very strong liver. We might not think about our livers that much, but we need that. Mm-hmm. And we know that curcumin protects the liver. It keeps it strong. From a cardiac standpoint, it's highly beneficial for the heart. It's very good for maintaining healthy cholesterol and healthy platelet levels. And from a joint standpoint, we have innumerable studies showing overall improvement in joint health and relief and stable inflammatory activity, better joint mobility as a result of taking curcumin. I like the brain protective studies as well. You know, curcumin delivers all this, so I regard it as one of the single most important things that you can put in your body, and I'm very well aware that most people are not going to eat enough raw turmeric root to get the benefits that they should and that they can get from a concentrated curcumin extract.
0: Chris, I don't want to get too technical here, but these antioxidants in green tea are classified as polyphenols, and they really are super powerful and well-respected by scientists. But in this green tea CR formula, there's more. It's got the green tea, it's got the curcumin, the resveratrol that we talked about, plus grape seed extract, bioflavonoids, vitamin C. Can you talk to me about this array of really super antioxidants and polyphenols that you've put in the formula?
1: Well, yeah, I won't say that we kind of went overkill, but I will say that we really, really developed an efficient, comprehensive program here. Grape seed extract contain a group of highly specialized antioxidant compounds that not only do much of what I've already described, but also enhance the physical integrity of tissue in the blood vessels and the skin. So we put those in there for extra boost in antioxidant activity, but also for a specific type of activity that isn't as much addressed by the green tea, the curcumin, and the resveratrol. The bioflavonoids enhance the overall activity of vitamin C, and vitamin C itself is one of the most important nutrients that we can possibly take in. So I would say that we were very, very thorough. You know, when we went through what could be in this product, we said, you know, what would happen if we put in grape seed extract, bioflavonoids, and vitamin C? We realized that we would have an utterly superior formula. And just to reiterate, I want people to experience dynamic health. I want people to feel great. This formula, the green tea CR, will make you feel great. And that's the purpose of it.
0: All right, Chris, I love this green tea CR combination formula. And remember, the CR stands for curcumin and resveratrol. I love that with this complimentary bottle today, our listeners can get started for free. That's great value. What would people expect to pay if they bought all of these separately in the store?
1: Well, I think if they bought high-quality products that contain these ingredients, they'd be into it for about $75 or so, possibly even $80.
0: Yeah.
1: So they'd wind up spending appreciably more than they're going to spend on the green tea CR formula. And they still wouldn't get the grape seed extract. They still wouldn't get the pine bark extract, the bioflavonoids, or the vitamin C.
0: Chris, what kind of results can people expect to see? What can they expect to feel once they start taking this formula?
1: I think that people will feel greater joint mobility and comfort. I think they'll feel more energy because these ingredients also help to stabilize and maintain natural healthy blood sugar control. I think they'll have more sustained energy throughout the day. And I would just suspect that people will have an experience of greater vitality. When you have a more highly functional immune system, you just feel more energy and better overall. It's kind of, you know, like those days when you get up and go, wow, I feel great. This is a wow, I feel great formula.
0: Now, Chris, the green tea CR, let me get this straight. It provides about 3 cups worth of green tea in each 2-capsule serving. Plus, you get the antioxidant equivalent of several servings of fruits and vegetables. Plus, you get the resveratrol and the joint comfort and brain function benefits of the curcumin. I mean, wow, all in one formula. In the last 2 minutes, talk to me about this shortcut to better health and why you want everyone listening to this program to call now for that complimentary bottle of green tea CR.
1: Okay. Fortunately, there's an immense body of science that has been growing steadily for the past 20 years, and it's really rich science now. We know that of the various plant-derived substances that exist, green tea extract, curcumin extract, and resveratrol extract are at the absolute top of the list of protective, vitality-enhancing, overall health-promoting compounds. There just isn't anything like these. They're in the green tea CR standing for curcumin and resveratrol, product in meaningful amounts. People will take this product. They're going to feel the difference. You're going to feel energy. You're going to feel more vitality. You're just plain going to feel better, kind of more fluid and in that flow of good health.
0: Sure.
1: 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And given that they can get a free bottle, I'm also not saying, now put yourself at great risk and spend a lot of money. I say, no, try it free. Let the product speak for itself.
0: Chris Killam, as always, fascinating information. We appreciate your insight. Thanks so much.
1: Thank you. It's always a pleasure to speak with you.
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0: 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Hey, it's Josh Donovan, and Father's Day is about a week away, and we celebrated it with my dad last year, which we didn't know would be about a month before he'd go home to be with the Lord. And we had his favorite meal, prime rib, which he just loved. I mean, if he could eat, you know, a whole pound or two, he would eat it all, and he just loved that stuff. And we want to help you make Dad's Day extra special. Father's Day is your moment to say thank you. 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Again, just go to KKLA.com right now and click on the banner that says Win $2,000 for Dad. Now, last year, I discovered some pictures on Father's Day of my dad and I at Disneyland that I'd never seen before. I was looking for a picture of him and I in front of Captain Hook's pirate ship that was sponsored by Chicken of the Sea Tuna. I found that picture along with a couple of others, and it was just such a wonderful memory, something that I didn't remember as a little kid, but my dad made sure was documented forever.
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3: The debate on health care, it's a privilege, because if we were to use the term right as it applies to the Constitution, and if government should provide something to the population because it's a right, then it would make sense that the government would have to provide every citizen a firearm because of the Second Amendment, because that's a right.
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0: And good morning, it's Josh Donovan. Time right now for SoCal Connection with Larry Marino. 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
1: This is SoCal Connection with Larry Marino, a discussion with and about newsmakers who are impacting our lives here in Southern California.
16: But we know tonight that we will not advance to the general election in November.
17: All right, Katie, don't get into my blank shot. Katie Porter, the former Democratic congresswoman.
18: Her 4% total was not going to get her into a runoff.
1: This program explores today's top issues with newsmakers in and around Southern California.
17: Supervisor Wagner, over 800,000 names that are supposed to be purged, but they just won't do it. Your thought here.
19: They just won't do it. Well, my thought here is that they are absolutely on the right track with Judicial Watch. They do great work.
1: This is SoCal Connection with Larry Marino.
17: But first, Paula Creation joins us from Shepherd Church. She has her own show that is heard on her sister station every Sunday at 2:30 in the afternoon. And she always brings a guest when she comes on our show. Paula, it's good to have you be with us today. I understand you've got the executive director from James Storehouse as our guest today.
20: Yes, yes, thanks. And I love bringing on people and introducing you guys to some incredible folks. This is Stacey DeWitt. They have an incredible program. Stacey, can you share a little bit about James Storehouse and the work that you're doing? You're one of my favorite nonprofits doing work with vulnerable kiddos and families.
21: Thank you. So James Storehouse's North Star is to break the generational cycle of abuse, neglect, and poverty. And the population that we serve are kids in foster care, those who've aged out, survivors of trafficking, and we also help prevent children from entering foster care.
20: Which is a huge deal. Today I want to talk a little bit about a backpack backpack drive that you have coming up for 1,000 backpacks. It seems weird that we're talking about it now when school for so many people just let out. What's the urgency and the need to go ahead and start that conversation now, and how important are these backpacks?
21: Yes, we start now because it takes us a couple of months to get ready to prepare about 1,100 kids for going back to school. So each one needs a backpack, a really nice backpack filled with school supplies, and they also need a really nice pair of shoes. The kids just want to feel like their peers, and they just want to fit in, so we want to make sure that they feel supported and loved.
17: How big is the problem? I know you're working in the area of the foster youth and the challenges with them. Is this a system that is inundated with youth and those aging out that just need help? Kind of give us the lay of the land. You're on the front line of the foster kid program.
21: Yes, there are thousands and thousands of kids in foster care, and also those who've been identified as social workers as at risk of entering care. And if we don't step in and help and surround those families with support, then they will lose their kids to foster care. So it's a matter of mostly just providing resources and support. Something as simple as a backpack, a pair of shoes, sometimes some food, and those families can stay intact and it can prevent generational trauma. We have an Amazon list on our website, jamesstorehouse.org, or they can just come to James Storehouse. We're located in Newbury Park, drop off a backpack and maybe some school supplies, and it can help set up a child or youth for success.
17: Paula, I interrupted you. Go ahead.
20: No, and I would encourage any of you to go to James Storehouse. Stacy and her team do an incredible job, and it's also about dignity. Everything that she does, like she says, a good quality backpack, she wants to bring dignity to these kiddos as they go to school, that they're not embarrassed, that they don't have a burden, because once again, us adults continue to mess up the lives of these children. And for having groups like Stacy and her team step in and really try to give them a sense of normalcy is important. And the prevention piece of keeping families from going into foster care is huge, because we've talked before, Larry, about DCFS's own study about how harmful it is for a child or a family to enter into the system. And so keeping them out of that system and the work that they do is really, really critical. And I know it seems sort of possibly unimportant about a backpack, but dignity and going to school with an excitement and an anticipation and feeling like you are not on the outside looking in, but you are on the inside, is a very important piece to all this. Right, Stacy?
21: That's exactly right. The kids need to feel loved and supported. Those things need to happen first before they're ready to learn.
20: It's incredible. You also, I just want to talk really quickly about your program for kids who age out of the system. We've talked about that a lot at 18. They have to leave their foster home, and you guys have a really great program for that. We've only got a few seconds, but can you just share real quickly about that program?
21: Yes, we have a transitional housing program, house for youth who've aged out of foster care that are 18 to 26, and then another home for that same demographic, but the moms are pregnant or parenting. It helps them to build long-term independence and gives them sort of a safety net in order to save some money and work on their career so that when they're ready to be on their own, they're fully ready.
17: Final seconds here. Put in a mention again how people can follow you. And then, Paula, you mentioned your website too.
20: Stacy, go ahead and let them know. So you can reach out to me at lostandfound.show. My program airs on KKLA on Sunday afternoons at 2 o'clock. And I can connect you to Stacy. But Stacy, give them a way that they can connect with you and get some of those items to you guys so you can start filling those backpacks.
21: Yes, our website is jamesstorehouse.org. They can reach out that way. We have a contact form. They can also reach out by phone, 805-499-7161.
17: Thank you both. Appreciate it.
20: Incredible. Thank you.
21: Have a great day. Thank you.
1: This is SoCal Connection with Larry Marino.
17: Longtime CBS News person, 60 Minutes for years, anchored the CBS Evening News, Scott Pelley. Was fired after a clash with management. Jeff Dickens, MRC, Media Research Center's Director of Media Analysis. Jeff, thank you so much for being with us. Good to have you on the program.
2: Thanks for having me on.
17: Scott Pelley, concerned about the direction of of CBS and what they're doing to 60 Minutes. And for those on the conservative side, it's like, well, geez, haven't you realized how biased CBS has been all the years, kind of pushing the left agenda? And you don't just say it. You actually go and clip it. I love this. Tell us what you did.
2: So, you know, here at Newsbusters, we went through our archives and just pulled up some of the quotes and of course, video clips of Scott Pelley through the years as his time as correspondent at 60 Minutes and before that, anchor of CBS Evening News. And before that, even way back in the 90s, he was a correspondent. So, we go all the way back to 96. And yes, what we have is we have all the examples of, first of all, he's very pompous. I mean, what he did yesterday was just Scott Pelley to a T. But the worst part, of course, is the bias. And they're completely, on the left. All you need to do is look at all the Democrats in office that are decrying this, you know, being fired from CBS 60 Minutes. It's like, you don't see Republicans. They should tell you that Scott Pelley is a friend of the left and the Democrats.
17: All right, let's listen to just a little bit of these clips. And they're very short. They're the kind of clips you say kind of at the end of a story, to kind of little put a bow on it, right? Or at the, you know, to kind of set it up. And just we'll go through a few of these and I'll pause it and we'll go over them. So here we go.
3: The president doubles down on a falsehood.
17: All right, so right there. Okay, he doubles down on a falsehood. That's your opinion that it's a falsehood, right? But here he is sitting in the anchor chair. Here's another one.
3: It has been a busy day for presidential statements divorced from reality.
17: Right there. Okay, he is telling you how to think. That I am the god of news, and I've analyzed what he said, and it doesn't have reality, right? As opposed to just saying what he said. You know, news business used to be to tell the story. Now it's to add opinion. One more.
3: Well, the president's real troubles, again today, were not with the media, but with the facts.
17: More. Let's listen to a couple more. You sat at the editing bay here and put this together.
3: This comes after a rough start to his presidency, a weekend of tweeting tantrums and falsehoods from the president and his spokesman.
17: There you go. So one after another, he's telling you how to think. He's telling you what the fact is, and he's not letting there be any room for people to think. So that's what they do in the left-wing media.
3: And today the president made a claim about the size of his electoral victory, a claim that wasn't remotely true.
17: All right, your reaction here. I mean, they go on and on and on, but they're showing what about him? That he's kind of pompous here and that he's injecting his opinion about this?
2: Yeah, you nailed it. He's pompous. He's injecting his opinion. And, you know, these leftist journalists, they're so arrogant. They're always constantly giving themselves awards, too. Have you ever noticed that? There's just tons of award shows every year that's like it's almost as bad as Hollywood. but they're all from, you know, they're all sort of congratulating themselves and you know, and same thing with the late night talk show hosts like with Stephen Colbert and Kimmel. They're all in their own sort of, it's stated maybe, but they're all in their sort of like silo of information, their own sort of like little cliques, and they all think the same way. Yeah. And they can't believe that there's anybody that doesn't think Trump's Hitler. You know, how can anybody vote for Trump? Then anybody who votes for Trump must also be a Nazi. And that's their pompous and they're biased and they're from the left and it's so blatant.
17: Yeah. And in this particular situation, what triggered the firing, reportedly they wanted to keep him for 60 minutes. He gets up in front of others and, you know, claims certain things about what CBS is doing to the news division or to 60 Minutes, right? Essentially?
2: Yes. And he just apparently, we were reporting, he just sort of went on this tirade and saying, you know, you destroyed what this, you know, the jewel of the CBS news program is. And because Barry Weiss brought on her own producer. And the thing is, what's so amazing about this is we've been tracking here at Newsbusters, you know, when Barry Weiss was hired to run the show over there, the leftist drill thought like, oh, she's gonna make it MAGA, make CBS MAGA. But she's herself as a liberal. All she's done, we've tracked it. All she's done is maybe pull CBS a couple decimal points to, you know, center left, not even conservative, and they're freaking out about it. And it just goes to show how they are just so desperately tied to this party line.
4: If people want to see this clip for itself, it's up on X, isn't it?
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4: Great story. Appreciate you covering it. Take care.
2: Thank you.
1: This is SoCal Connection with Larry Marino. 99.5 KKLA, where you will hear, then see a glimpse of hope this weekend.
5: It gives me hope.
1: This is SoCal Connection with Larry Marino, exploring issues in and around Southern California.
4: Incumbent Karen Bass and reality TV star Spencer Pratt were leading the results in the race for LA mayor after the election back on Tuesday. Bass addressed supporters as NBC News reported that she was leading the polls coming in on Tuesday. Take a listen.
22: And that's what we're going to continue to do.
4: Republican Pratt was just behind her, and Cynthia Rahman after that. Polls are counted, the votes are counted over a week's time. So technically, things from election night might not be the same result a week from then. Joining us to talk about this is Jim Ellis, the Ellis Insight. Jim, it's California politics, right?
18: It certainly is, and California is notorious with the way they count ballots because it takes forever to get final results. But, you know, the trends of that, with the amount of votes outstanding, I don't think the order is going to change. The third-place finisher there, Cynthia Rahman, looks like she's falling a little bit further behind Pratt as more votes are counted. So I don't think there's enough outstanding where she can overtake him for second place,
4: yeah.
18: Nor can Pratt overtake Karen Bass for first place. But the key number here in all of this is that Karen Bass received 36% of the vote. That means 64% of the people that voted chose another candidate. And that's a real bad sign for Karen Bass or any incumbent.
4: Right. How do you campaign when you were out of town during the fires and you've got to talk to supporters? You just pretend things are great. Take a listen.
22: Los Angeles is where I was born and raised. Los Angeles is the city that I love. Los Angeles is the creative capital of the world, where we dream and we make our dreams come true, where our industry was leaving, but we're bringing it back.
4: Well, ask anyone in Hollywood, and they'll tell you it is fumes compared to what it used to be for the industry out here. And they specifically blame the liberal left policies of overregulation for squeezing it out, sending it to Canada, to the production, to Atlanta and to Nashville now. And yet she's sitting there giving a speech about how great we have these dreams. Your reaction?
18: Well, what else is she going to do? I mean, if she indicated where the city is, nobody would believe it. I'm not sure they're believing where she is right now. But, it's going to be an interesting general election, I think. So we got a long time between now and November to see a lot more of those creative Spencer Pratt ads that he's been doing. And, you know, we'll just see what takes place. It's still going to be a very uphill battle for him because the city's so overwhelmingly Democratic.
4: Yeah.
18: Now, it's obviously the party labels aren't on the ballot, but people are going to know. So it'll be a fascinating ride.
4: It will indeed, as he talks a bit about what he's going to do next. Take a listen to this.
23: Continue to work hard, learn everything I need to learn, build my teams, show all the experience I'm going to surround myself with, because that's a concern people have. Oh, he has notions. I'm going to build that experience around.
4: Okay, well, you're right. There's such an entrenched, but those who also a unique time because he has tapped into this, you know, fires burned and the permits aren't even issued yet. I mean, there's a lot of material there.
18: Yes.
4: Who could connect across Democrat Republican lines?
18: Yes, it really could. That's why it's going to be an interesting race. But Kara Bass, I think, has obviously underperformed for any incumbent to only get 36% of the vote. Again, that 64% of the people rejected her. That's a pretty good base for him to start. Now, a lot of those are obviously are Democrats themselves going for a different Democratic candidate or left of center candidate or far left of center candidate like Rahman. But it'll be interesting to see how Pratt tries to tie into those voters that he possibly could get. Any voter that did not vote for Karen Bass is a voter that he might be able to get in the general election.
4: Yeah, we're talking with Jim Ellis, the Ellis Insight. Up to the statewide gubernatorial battle, we know one individual is not going to be governor. Take a listen.
5: The votes are still being counted, and it may take a few days here in California to have final numbers. But we know tonight that we will not advance to the general election in November.
4: All right, Katie, don't get into my blank shot. Katie Porter, the former Democratic congresswoman.
18: Her 4%, her 4% total was not going to get her into a runoff.
4: Yeah. The interview with KCRA is where things went south pretty fast, didn't they?
18: Yes. And she never recovered and never became a major candidate, largely because of that. And then other candidates doing better. Again, we see as terms of another candidate, Tom Steyer, spending well over now $200 million of his own money, and I think he's too far behind to get into the runoff, and it does appear that it'll be Steve Hilton and Xavier Becerra advancing into the general election when all the votes are counted. I would expect some of these late votes, as they always do, go more Democratic, so it wouldn't shock me at the end of the day that Becerra comes in first, but again, the percentage really doesn't matter. It's the top two advance. And that's going to be Hilton and Becerra.
4: Yeah, let's listen to a little bit of Hilton from back on election night.
6: It looks very much as if Californians really will have the chance to vote for change in November and take our state in a new direction.
4: It sounded optimistic.
6: Change is coming to California. Change is coming to California, and it's long overdue.
4: All right. Can he do this? I mean, we have a history of Republicans that have just, have had a tough time, at least after Arnold Schwarzenegger, doing this. The Bill Simons of the world, the Kashkaris of the world, the Meg Whitmans of the world all had, you know, campaigns and kind of came in at the same percentages. Your thought about November?
18: Yeah, it's pretty clear because California is so big and it's so expensive to run a campaign. You sort of have to be, if you're a Republican, someone like Arnold Schwarzenegger, who everybody already knows and has an opinion and a positive opinion at the time he ran. And that was why he was, I think, able to overcome the partisan numbers. So Hilton is going to have to get well known if he's going to have a chance to defeat Mr. Becerra. So it's, Becerra is obviously going to be the favorite here.
4: Now, what about potential scandals in Becerra? He has been pushing back, telling people he'll sue them, the people who allege stuff. But didn't he have some staff members in trouble?
18: Oh, I think like many members of the House when he was there. We'll have to see. These scandals, however, don't seem to be hurting people too much at this point in time. Look at Ken Paxton in Texas. You've got this Graham Plattner, the guy running in Maine. And it just doesn't see these weird scandals, and they're worse than what Becerra is going to be accused of, just don't seem to be having any elasticity in an election at this point in time. So a lot of things, Larry, are going to change between now and November. In modern politics, that's a lifetime. And so it'll be an interesting ride to see what happens here.
4: Yeah. But, a lot in the conservative side, the Republican side, know Hilton, of course, from Fox News. He had that Sunday evening program. He certainly has crisscrossed the state. But there's a bunch of people who don't know him out there. And right. conservatives and Republicans have to realize that, that everything is so tribal now. You kind of get news and content, right? From the source that you get it from. And you don't know these other people. But it does, doesn't California have all these problems, and isn't there an opportunity? Because I don't see a lot of people saying how great things are. I mean, I know the current governor likes to brag about how we're the fourth largest economy in the world, and we have the most baccalaureates of any state and all this stuff. It's like, yeah, take that to the gas station, right? And see, or see what that does to get you a exactly. cup of coffee.
18: Right. And the latest poll from the University of California, Berkeley, no conservative institution, showed that 64% of the California voters think the state's on the wrong track. Yet they tend to still vote their regular pattern. So Hilton has a chance to tie into that discontent and try to convince most of them, actually, to come his way. So we'll see if we can do it. He'll probably start out, you know, it's not like he has to get everybody. Any Republican in this situation, maybe he will do a little bit better than average. And say, let's say he gets right around 40%. So he needs to get them to 50. So it's he's not starting at zero to get to 50. He's starting at 40 to get those potential swing voters who are discontent with the way things are happening in the state to come his way. So turnout is going to be critically important here, as it is in all elections, but in particularly in 2026 or in California and around the country, is exactly just who will vote in these midterm elections.
4: And we'll leave you with other potential election results. Republican Ken Calvert advancing to the November runoff in the race for California's newly redrawn 40th congressional district. He had more than 36% of the vote. Congresswoman Young Kim, another Republican, had 21% of the vote, followed by a Democrat who had 15%. Calvert represented the 41st district, covering parts of Orange and Riverside counties. The state's new congressional maps, approved by Prop 50, drew both Calvert and Kim into the same district on purpose. They wanted to at least eliminate one. Prop 50 shifted five districts to be more favorable to Democrats, but a Democrat was not expected to win District 40. So we have that. Looks like Representative Ken Calvert advancing to the November runoff. And lastly, a congressman from Los Angeles is reportedly under investigation for alleged sexual misconduct scandal. CNN says Representative Jimmy Gomez was being investigated by the House Ethics Committee. The investigation reportedly started with reports of Gomez kissing a congressional aide in 2023, and it now involves other allegations. In a statement, Gomez told CNN he made personal mistakes outside of his marriage and called whatever happened consensual. He insisted he has not done anything that violated the law or ethics rules. Jim Ellis, the Ellis Insight, thank you so much for your time with us.
18: Thank you.
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9: Turning difficult moments into hopeful ones. 99.5 KKLA. This is SoCal Connection with Larry Marino, a discussion with and about newsmakers who are impacting our lives here in Southern California.
4: Judicial Watch is suing California Secretary of State Shirley Weber, claiming the state has nearly 873,000 inactive voter registrations that should have been removed from the voter rolls years ago. We're going to find out what's going on here. Tom Vinton is joining us, longtime guest on this program. It's been a while since we talked, Tom. Good to have you on from Judicial Watch.
8: Yeah, it's good to be with you again, Larry. How are you?
4: I'm well. Looks like our voter rolls are not well, though. What's going on here?
8: Yeah, you know, the irony is we sued back in 2019 and settled in L.A. County, removed up to 1.2 or higher million names from the rolls there. But the rest of the state is a mess. They're supposed to take reasonable steps to clean up the rolls. And these various counties haven't been doing it. As you highlighted, the number is enormous, 800,000 plus names at least. You know, some of those names have been on for as long as 10 years without voting. And so, you know, federal law requires reasonable steps to be clean, to be taken to clean up the rolls. You know, and the reason that law is in place is because dirty voting rolls are a pool from which fraudsters can draw to engage in fraud. And secondly, dirty voting rolls undermines voter confidence.
4: Yeah. Yeah.
8: So there's really no doubt the names should be removed. You know, the doubt is, why is California fighting us tooth and nail on this issue? Like, we've settled in Oregon. They're set to remove 800,000 names from the rolls. Similarly large numbers in Colorado. So, you know, we've removed 6 million names through our litigation in the last few years, dirty names from the rolls. And there's at least, you know, nearly a million more in California that still need to be cleaned up. And even then, it's an ongoing process, because every year people move away or pass away and become ineligible, and their names have got to be removed in a timely fashion. It's who could disagree with that?
4: Have you met in this process a state or county somewhere in the country that has a good method? Like, when somebody moves to a new place, something gets triggered and an email gets sent and things start to happen? Or is there nothing like that? Because I know, for example, you know, they've got it down at Social Security now because they don't want to spend the extra money. If you die, they pretty much know within a couple days and stop sending the checks. How come this is left alone?
8: It's incompetence, laziness, ideological hostility to the idea of removing anyone from the rolls, even if, you know, you should. And it's really, at the federal level, the process that's generous to the states and the election officials. So let's say, Larry, you don't vote in November. They're supposed to send you, you know, California Secretary of State, the local registrar, is supposed to send you a card saying, hey, Larry, you didn't vote. Where are you? Let us know if you're still there. And if you don't respond to that card or otherwise vote in the next two federal election cycles, only then will they remove your name from the rolls. Mm. So we're talking like a 6-year process.
4: Yeah.
8: And
4: yeah,
8: they still refuse to remove people from the rolls. So this isn't like, Larry, you didn't vote yesterday, your name's off the list and you need to re-register.
4: Yeah. And imagine if you showed up, they would say, okay, provisional, you know, there's ways to keep things going, but this is ridiculous.
8: Well, yeah, and even if you are removed and don't say you didn't really move and it's 2 years you want to vote and register, you know, you can always re-register, so it's not a big deal. Yeah. But these people that we're talking about, these are not names that are getting caught up improperly in the system. These are people who are died or moved away, yeah, especially, you know, after 10 years,
4: yeah,
8: you shouldn't be on the rolls.
4: You know, something you should look at, and my wife had this happen to her, and I did as well, is when you go to get your updated driver's license, you don't have a choice. It when you're using the computer screen, it takes you down. You literally have to re-register at that point. There is no skipping around it and being able to say, yeah, everything's fine, I don't touch my registration. They make you declare your information again and then hit send. And then you get a card in the mail welcoming you to that party. And, I mean, there's something going on with that. I've never liked motor voter. Your thoughts?
8: Yeah, that's interesting. What jurisdiction are you in?
4: We're in Orange County.
8: Yeah.
4: And it's I think it's state law. The motor voters things is not, you know, it's DMV, which is a state organization. I think it's their policy. But when you go on to, you know, update your license or renew it, there's no skipping over that. Does this information look correct? Let's continue. No, you have to fill it in. And that could lead to new, you know, duplicates and things like that. But they don't want to take
8: it.
4: Well,
8: that's why they have the system. And, you know, this is why the federal, this is why, you know, the motor voter, the deal with motor voter was the states would have to take reasonable steps to clean up the rolls because people would be registering more than once. Yeah. And obviously there's a temptation to register more than once. Hey, I go to Florida 6 months a year. I'm in California 6 months a year. I want to vote in both places.
4: Dual citizen.
8: It's like, no, pick one.
4: Dual taxes.
8: And,
4: no.
8: And the way to deal with that is the system I just described.
4: Yeah.
8: Are you here?

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0: World off. 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
4: Positive, encouraging K-Love.
5: Obviously, they see that some people, they'll deny it, some people are leaving the state for, you know, greener pastures where it's less expensive to live. I know they don't like seeing the House seats slip away, but that's based on census numbers. That's not based on DMV numbers. So even if they were to, you know, eliminate these 800,000, it has nothing to do with House seats, but Democrats don't want to lose any more of those. They, of course, gerrymandered up everything with Prop 50 to take five more seats. So you got to wonder.
6: Well, you know, I don't want to be in a position of prejudging how they're going to handle this, because in Oregon, they're as hardcore to the left as they are in California.
5: Yes, that's true.
6: But the Secretary of State there, new Secretary of State, he saw there was an issue. He settled the case. So it's the expectation should be that, look, we can disagree on X, Y, and Z. You may not like voter ID. I do. But the least we can do is make sure if someone isn't living in California or is dead, they shouldn't be on the rolls.
5: Yeah. And you see these stories.
6: That's not a big deal. It ought not to be. And if it is, there are problems beyond anything we're talking about today.
5: And we still see these stories of, you know, apartments that get flooded with past people who live there. You know, you get, you know, down in the lobby, 5 or 6 to 10 extra ballots sitting around. I mean, it's just a temptation. They shouldn't be even sending so much out. President Trump's working on that,
6: And let's just think of the rule that I was talking about, that it takes 6 years.
5: Yeah, you're right. 6 years in which somebody may be gone, and 6 years that they're receiving ballots for every single election stacked up. So take the 800,000 people who are not active voters that need to be purged. That's 800,000 ballots that are mailed out, landing on people's doorsteps. And there's the temptation. There's where the potential fraud is. If the ballots show up at a house and the person's no longer there and somebody is the new resident or whatever, and they go, I'll just vote or whatever. That's where it becomes an issue. And they need to fix it. They need to fix this problem so it doesn't continue. Again, Judicial Watch suing California Secretary of State Shirley Weber, claiming the state has nearly 873,000 inactive voter registrations that should have been removed from the voter rolls years ago. The lawsuit alleges hundreds of thousands of registration, some dating back more than a decade, are still on the books, and they point to low voter roll cleanup numbers in several counties despite hundreds of thousands of Californians moving out of the state in recent years. And the Californians that are moving for greener pastures. The organization Judicial Watch says outdated registrations create vulnerabilities in the system where ballots are mailed to all registered voters. So California, you need to clean up your ballots. You need to play fair. Whatever your intentions are, if someone has been gone and doesn't meet the letter of the law, you need to take them off the books. Tom, as always, thank you so much for your time with us today.
7: 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Thank you, Larry.
8: This is SoCal Connection with Larry Marino. How has prayer impacted your life?
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8: 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This is SoCal Connection with Larry Marino, exploring issues in and around Southern California.
5: Well, let's talk with Orange County Supervisor Don Wagner. He is joining us right now. He would like to have Shirley Weber's job in Sacramento and help make things better when it comes to the right people being registered and deleting old records. Good to talk with you. First off, good to talk with you again.
9: Good to be with you, Larry. Thanks.
5: And we just interviewed Tom Pitton there, and

0: He talked about the lawsuit over 800,000 names that are supposed to be purged, but they just won't do it. Your thought here?
1: They just won't do it. Well, my thought here is that they are absolutely on the right track with Judicial Watch. They do great work, but I'm one of the plaintiffs in this lawsuit. It's me and the American Independent Party teaming up with Judicial Watch, and we're the plaintiffs. So it is absolutely the case that these numbers show we've got dead weight on the voting rolls. Those people get mailed ballots every year in election time. We don't know what ends up happening with most of those ballots. And state law and federal law both allow us to clear the records of that dead weight, and the Secretary of State's just not doing it.
0: Yeah.
1: You got to wonder why.
0: You got to wonder why. And it is so lenient. It's so lenient, the fact that it will let you do a few things like, for example, you can actually go 6 years without actually purging the records. And when you do that, that means that with these mail-out ballots, they're sending stuff to somebody's address for each election for 6 years before they're even, under the rules getting it fixed, which to me seems like that's way too long to be sending stuff out. Your thoughts?
1: Well, it's very much part of the problem, because what ends up happening, as you say, is we keep getting mail ballots of the people that, you buy your house from somebody and you get their ballot 2 and 3 and 4 election cycles later, or you're living in an apartment and you will almost always see the ballot of the person who rented that place before you and 2 or 3 times before you. We're just awash in ballots. And when I raised that out on the campaign trail, the truth is that both Republicans and Democrats and independents, the no party preference voters, all of the voters recognize that that is a terrible system. It is an expensive system. It is a system that leaves us uncertain of the security and integrity of our election system. And it's really, I think, one of the reasons that my campaign has resonated, because Shirley Weber will tell you that there is nothing to see here. There is no problem. She is not doing the job necessary to clean those voter rolls, stands athwart of voter ID and wants to stop it as if there's no problem. And the fact is, there's a problem. We've identified problems. We had a dog on the voting rolls in Orange County. We had a woman plead guilty a couple of weeks ago in Orange County to signing up the homeless and paying them to register to vote. We know there's fraud. We don't know how big the fraud is, because Shirley and the Democrats never let us investigate.
0: That is so bad. All right, talk about your race and election night last week, and give us an update.
1: Well, election night went well for me. I'll be honest with you. I finished number 2. Shirley Weber ended up number 1, which is what you expect in the state of California going into a primary like this. There were a couple of Green Party candidates. They fell by the wayside. So in our top 2 system, Shirley Weber and I are going to the general election in November. At this point, we have got a strategy that is going to upset the apple cart. This is not going to be like the way Republicans normally do in California. Get, 35-40% of the vote and call it a day. We've got a plan to absolutely win this election, because the issues of election integrity and voter ID are going to be on the ballot, and the voters are going to be focusing on what Shirley Weber has done wrong, and my pledge to protect voter ID if the people of California pass it.
0: All right, we were talking with Don Wagner. He's a supervisor in Orange County. Would like to help in the area of elections. He's running for statewide office. Talk with us about your overall reaction to last Tuesday night. Were you pleased to see how Republicans did overall, or what's your thought?
1: I was genuinely pleased to see up and down the ticket really strong showings. I mean, if you believed all the polls going into the election night, Tom Steyer was within striking distance of Steve Hilton. And the truth is, it hasn't panned out that way. In fact, Hilton and Becerra were jockeying for the top spot all night long. And so there was some strength there in Steve Hilton that I was quite glad to see. The Republicans on the down ticket, so-called down ticket from Lieutenant Governor on down, did well. It looks like Sonia Shaw for Superintendent of Public Education will be in the runoff now. Now, of course, we're in California, so they're still counting ballots, and it's going to take 30 days to get everything finalized. But Sonia is in a real good position. I think overall it was a good night. You look at what happened in L.A., with Spencer Pratt being a serious contender to Karen Bass. The public is recognizing that these incumbent Democrats have in many, many ways left them worse off than they were before. They're looking for alternatives. I thought it was a good night for Republicans. I'll also tell you, Larry, there's a lot more work to do between now and November.
0: And let's talk about that, because, you know, that is a night to celebrate, but now the work begins. And there's a history with so many Democrats in this state of making it very hard to get elective office. You know as well as I do, how many statewide offices are held by Republicans?
1: Statewide offices, zero.
0: Yeah.
1: And I don't think we've won one for the last 20 plus years.
0: So what has to happen? And maybe it's happening. Maybe things are so bad that you're going to attract more than just Republicans. Your thought?
1: Well, that is my thought. Things, you know, things aren't working. It is not affordable to live in the state of California, and it has become worse so under the Democrats. You know, Gavin Newsom talks about the price of gasoline, and he blames it on Trump. And when I look around, I notice two things. Trump is the president of all those other states as well, and their gas is sometimes a dollar or so less than ours. It's bad government here in California. I think folks are starting to recognize that doing the same thing over and over again isn't leading us to a state that is, in fact, affordable, a state where we can reduce our homeless numbers and get people shelter, a state where we can make crime illegal again and actually put perpetrators behind bars rather than give them a slap on the wrist. All those policies, and I mean, and there's just so much more, water policy, energy policy, you name it, across the state of California, that has just not been working for the people of California. What I'll focus on in the election that's coming up in November, though, is our election system that is suspect. A lot of people have real questions about how fair it is. And even if there is zero fraud, and Larry, we know there's some, but even if there is zero fraud, people feel like there's fraud, and that's debilitating, and that undermines the system and needs to be fixed.
0: Yeah, it does. And what gets me is how quick the other side says, and the media kind of jumps in to back them up, there is no widespread proof of this fraud, and these Republicans are just trying to make it harder for, you know, honest people to vote. I mean, you know how it is. They put that disclaimer in every story. It's like, what? You can't get on a plane without ID, right?
1: You can't get on a plane. You can't rent a hotel. Certainly, we know you can't buy alcohol or tobacco. It's a daily feature of life, showing your driver's license or your identification. And no, the truth is that I want everybody who is eligible to vote, come out and vote. The franchise is precious. You ought to exercise it. But if you're not entitled to vote, I don't want you in the voting booths. And it's that simple. And I think that is not only common sense, but something that is shared by, well, 90% of the people in California. It's that 10% you have to worry about. But when you talk about the fraud, I kind of liken it to the Eric Swalwell situation. And Eric Swalwell, you know, when he got caught, he put out a statement saying, all those women are lying. There's nothing to see here. I didn't do anything. Oh, and I apologize to my wife. I'm sorry, Larry. Yeah. You don't get both of those. There's no fraud here. There's nothing to see. Don't worry about it. Everything is cool, but you can't investigate.
0: Yeah.
1: And those two things don't go together.
0: Well, and you're going to be called racist for raising this, and, you know, you're going to Trumpian and all this other stuff. And speaking of Trump, you mentioned earlier that I even saw Becerra in his speech on Tuesday night mention Trump again. Is that going to, does that play well for them? Is that why they do it? Because Trump, as you said, is not on the ballot.
1: Yes. That plays very well for them. I mean, the truth is Trump is not overly popular in California. That's what I'm seeing out on the campaign trails. And I get it. This state voted heavily for Kamala Harris. And you know, Trump's brand of politics doesn't resonate with a lot of Californians. That's fine. I'm not talking about Trump. I'm not talking about the SAVE Act. You know, the SAVE Act in Congress, they put a bunch of you know, other things into it. It's not just voter ID. Look, we have a very clean voter ID proposal on the ballot. And it is very simple. It is very straightforward. It is not at all Trumpian. And it is something that we ought to pass here in California. And that's what I'm going to focus on. The question who, you know, did Trump win this election or that election or the other election or what about all this fraud? And I'm sorry for the background noise. I'm in the airport. But, you know, I'm not leaning into that. It's like, here's how we do it in California. And the people lack confidence. Right, we've got to fix that in California.
0: Yeah, and how many times did you have to show your ID? You mentioned you're at the airport to get there, right? I mean, you can't. You're going to check in some luggage. Flip out the ID. You're going to get a boarding pass. Let's see some ID. You're going to get on the go through security. Let's see the ID. And you know, if you don't have it, they do have a system where you can pay $40-something and get fast tracked right there at the airport. But it shouldn't be a problem. I mean, IDs are pretty easy to get. And
1: it's not a problem at all. Absolutely. Yeah. If you can't get an ID in this, well, in this country, you're not trying.
0: Yeah. Don Wagner, supervisor, thank you so much for being with us. And of course, I don't know, does it kind of quiet down, or you expect this political season to go right on through? Because sometimes over the summer, it kind of quiets down.
1: Well, it changes. Let me just put it that way. I will be doing less traveling over the summer months. I mean, I was all over the state in the run-up to the primary. That will dial back, and what we will be doing, quite honestly, is the fundraising game and kind of the ground game, getting the volunteers in place, getting folks set up to do phone banking so that when the people start paying attention to the election in say September, we're able to hit the ground running.
0: Yeah.
1: So it's a different time, but this campaign day one started the day after the election.
0: Yeah. Don Wagner, appreciate it, Supervisor. What's your campaign website? Does it continue on the same one? What is it now?
1: It is the same one, Wagner for California, the word for, not the number, wagnerforcalifornia.com.
0: Thank you much. Appreciate you being on the program. Take care.
1: Thank you, Larry. Bye-bye.
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5: 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I gave up. I couldn't hold down a job as bad as I wanted to, as bad as I hated myself. I couldn't even die the right way. I tried ending my life multiple times, and I just couldn't do it. And God stepped in, and he changed my life, man. There might be someone out there that has a similar story that might just need to hear it, and the only thing I can do now is just give back. And that's what I spend every day, is trying to find someone I can plant a seed in, or just praying for people. 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
4: 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For maybe it's not even something you did, right? But some of us are in places in life that are hard. I really appreciate you sharing that. It gives me hope for just the things in my life. 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
12: I'm Donna Rush with SoCal's Morning Rush. I want to share some wise words with you. This is Principal Daniel Moyer of Crean Lutheran High School in Irvine.
13: I think it's important for each of us, especially when we're serving the Lord, to never think that we've arrived. I think like St. Paul, he said, hey, Lord, take these infirmities from me. And the Lord said, I am made stronger through using you despite these infirmities. And for all of us in working unto the Lord, it's important to us to know that despite any weaknesses or frailty we have, that the Lord can and will use us, not because he needs to, but because he wants to work through us.
12: What a beautiful reminder. Amen. 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You can do that by going to kkla.com/thankful.
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16: Here it is again. Peter, what is he doing? He's arguing with Jesus. That's never a good day. You're going to be made to stumble. All of you are going to be made to stumble. Not me. They are. Not me. Jesus, you're wrong. You got this one wrong. I think this would have been an opportunity for Peter to humble himself. for all the disciples to humble themselves and maybe follow the example of Mary. What do we know of Mary? Man, she was always at the feet of Jesus, wasn't she? Always there at the feet, drawing strength, being the branch that abides, staying connected. Every time she saw Jesus, it was like the house of prayer for her, man. It was a time to get near him and draw from him. And why? Because I think Mary knew she was insufficient in her own strength. Peter is still working that out. That would have been a time to not rebuke Jesus, not correct Jesus, not challenge Jesus. But what? To humble himself before Jesus. To get near him. I'm reminded of what Paul said in 1 Corinthians chapter 10, verse 12. Therefore, let him who thinks he stands take heed, lest he fall. Notice that phrase, take heed. In the Greek, it just means to see, or to look and see, or to discern, to have what? Again, your eyes wide open, you're looking, right? You're scoping, you're seeing, you're watching. Right? The idea here is being discerned, being watchful when you are standing, when you're standing and you're walking, because you could fall at any time. Peter's interesting in this. Folks, we do know him to be strong, right? I mean, later in this passage, when Jesus is arrested, you know, Peter's the one who brings out the sword and takes off the ear of the servant of the high priest. Going to arrest my Savior? Whom? Pulls out the sword. Some of us love Peter for that, right? It's like, yeah, whacking off ears, man, you know? Take him out. He's got warrior in him, right? He's got courage in his gut. Some would say, what? He's a lion, right? And then earlier in Mark's gospel, when a storm arose on the sea and all the disciples are in the boat and they're fearful and they're scared and they're freaking out, life's going to end, this is all going to be done, right? And Jesus starts to walk on the water. Remember, they said, it's a ghost. And Peter said, no, if it's you, Jesus, because Jesus had spoken, no, it is I, peace, it's my, hey, calm down. And what did Peter say? If it's you, then allow me to come out. I want to walk on water. And he said, come. And Peter stepped out of the boat of doubt that day and walked on water, full of faith, full of courage, right? Peter's that guy. He's the one that walks on water in the midst of the storm. So what is it in Peter's life that falls apart in this last moment? It's interesting because not a lot of commentary is saying a whole lot of anything there. I think most struggle and it would be easy to struggle. And I started praying, Lord, what is it? What is it in Peter's life? I mean, there's all kinds of things that we can think of. I mean, it's just pride and arrogance or ambition or maybe selfish ambition or competition. We can think of all those things. But what is, boil it down, Lord. And you know, the Lord said to me, he said, do you remember when I restored Peter? After Peter had fallen and failed and then he bails out on Jesus. Jesus goes to the cross. He resurrects it. And then he goes back and he finds Peter. Where is Peter? Peter's fishing. He's gone back to the old life. He's on the boat. He's fishing. He's doing that whole thing. Bailing out. He's flaked out. He's probably embarrassed and the whole thing. And do you remember Jesus seeks him out and restores him? Do you remember what he said to him? Peter, do you love me? Peter, do you love me? Three times, right? Three times for the three times of failure that he struggled with. But what was the issue? Love was the issue. Love was the issue. I suggest to you that love was the issue. That's why Jesus brings out of all the things that he could have brought up. No, it's pride. No, it's arrogance. No, it's, you're impetuous. No, you speak too much. Shh. He didn't do any of that. What did he do? He said, it's a love issue. There's a love deficiency. There's something awry in the love department. Oh, yes, he was bold, outspoken, even courageous. But his loyalty will falter because there is a love deficiency. No, notice how loyal he says he will be. Luke 22:33. But he said to him, Lord, I'm ready to go with you both to prison and to death. On the outside, Peter's like a rock, right? I mean, he speaks like a rock. That's rock stuff. He's a rock star, but this so-called rock will have to be broken before he becomes a usable rock for the kingdom of God. A humbling will have to take place before he can see that his strength is deficient, and that's when he'll be open to the power of the Holy Spirit in his life. At this point, he doesn't even see that he needs it. He's still very self-sufficient, pulling out the sword, lopping off ears, rebuking Jesus. Notice how Jesus replies to Peter in Mark's gospel. Mark chapter 14, verse 30, Jesus said to him, "Assuredly, I say to you today, even this night before the rooster crows twice, you're going to deny me three times." But then what did he do? Push my button, all right? If I have to die with you, I will not deny you. And then everybody says, yeah, Peter. That crowd goes away rather quickly. Before the rooster crows twice, you'll deny me three times. And that's what happened. Goes down to verse 66. Go down to verse 66. Notice that we see this whole scene played out. And notice there's a girl that actually calls him out, a servant girl. And he doesn't do so well. Now, as Peter was below in the courtyard, one of the servant girls of the high priest came. And when she saw Peter warming himself, she looked at him and said, "You also are with Jesus of Nazareth." But he denied it, saying, "I neither know nor understand what you're saying." He kind of just did the whole play dumb thing, right? Like, I'm going to do that first, right? And he went out on the porch and the rooster crowed. And then the servant girl saw him again and began to say, no, those who stood by, no, he's one of them. She pointed at him again, but he denied it again. And a little later, those who stood by said to Peter again, "Surely you are one of them, for you are a Galilean. And your speech," notice it was his speech, the way that he talked, the way that he conducted himself, "your speech actually shows it." Well, and he said, "Well, I can flip a switch in that. All right, I can change that whole thing. Watch this. Listen to," then he began to curse and swear, "I do not know this man of whom you speak." And a second time the rooster crowed. Then Peter called to mind the word that Jesus had said to him, "Before the rooster crows twice, you will deny me three times." And when he thought about it, what did he do? He wept. He's a broken man, a humbled man. This test, that whole thing that went down, all right? What did it do? It revealed the condition of his heart. It revealed the condition of his faith. See, it wasn't that Jesus needed to figure that out. No, Jesus already knew. No, when any of this comes into our life, it's not for Jesus to figure it out. No, it's for us to figure it out. It's to reveal to us the condition of our heart, the condition of our faith. That love for Christ was not what he thought it was. And in that, what did he do? He wept. It's a rough day in the life of passionate Peter. You know, I'm reminded of what Solomon said to us in Proverbs 29:25. He says, "The fear of man brings a snare, but whoever trusts in the Lord shall be safe." Will you say that one out loud with me? The fear of man brings a snare, but whoever trusts in the Lord shall be safe. How many times have we bowed down or even bowed out or flaked out or even been caught in the snare of fear, the fear of man? We've done things, we've said things, we've engaged in things because we're afraid what someone would say about us, what someone would do in our presence, or what would they believe about us? What would they post about us today, right? And so, how do we overcome the fear of man? I'm glad you asked. You asked, right? 1 John chapter 4, verse 18, listen to what it says. "Let this minister to your heart. There is no fear in love." Oh, there's that word again. There's no fear in what? Love. "But perfect love cast out fear." There can't be roommates. Right? Perfect love, what does it do? It casts out fear, kicks out fear. Because fear, what does fear involve? Fear involves torment. "But he who fears has not been made perfect in love." Did you get all that? Hey, when we're walking in the fear of man or an unhealthy fear of our enemy Satan, it's going to lead to what? An instability in our life. And the byproduct of that fear is going to be torment. That's what the word says. Right? Remember when you were a kid and the lights went out? The door was shut. Mom and dad were in two rooms over. And fear started to grip you. You saw things moving that weren't moving. You heard things that weren't there. Well, it's the same in our adult world. When things get darker, we can find ourselves getting more fearful. And the byproduct of that fear will be torment. It'll torment us. Haven't we seen that in the last couple of years? Like never before, right? In our lives. I mean, with this virus and the way the media plays it out, right? And think about even just our political climate with all of our political leaders today. We just the struggle that's going on, the battle that's going on, and the agendas that some of them are pushing on us. I'm sure that we've all been, well, at times, maybe this is happening, at times have you just had a wave of fear just hit you? I don't think anybody of us want to admit that, but the reality is that we probably all would say, yeah, it's been there. Just a wave. The enemy just threw out this enticement to move me from faith to fear. In the last couple of years, maybe more than ever, and folks, I don't know that I would love to be a prophet and give you some. I'm not sure that it's going away anytime soon. I hope that you can see the enemy and how he's using all this to put fear in our hearts so that we stop living in faith, hope, love, right? And we move to fear. And what does fear do? Again, what is the byproduct of fear? Torment. It'll only produce torment. And let me add, it not only will lead to torment, but it can also lead to denial. Look at Peter. It's a downward spiral. That's what we see in Peter's life. He denied the one he was so passionate about. I will not. I am not going to bail in on you. I will die with you. I will go to wherever you go. I'm going there. Everyone else will bail on you, but not me. And when push comes to shove, what do we see? Oh, a servant girl calls him out. And what does he do? He bails out. Fear. Folks, every day we make a decision. Will I live in fear and thus be tormented? Or will I live in faith and be fruitful? Am I going to let the darkness overtake me? Or am I going to be a light in the darkness? As darkness gets greater, that light should shine brighter. It can be seen. And we make a decision every day. Let me put up that verse once again. I want to point something out here. I'm going to put one more thing out. In 1 John 4:18, there is no fear in love, but perfect love casts out fear because fear involves torment. But he who fears has not been made perfect in love. Did you get that last part? But he who fears has not been made perfect in love. That word perfect can be translated, it means mature or complete or wanting nothing, finished, no imperfections. That's where we want to be. That's where we want to hang. That's where we want to stay. That comes only in a relationship with Jesus Christ. And Peter will one day experience that love as he's restored by Jesus, sought out, reconciled, restored by Jesus after the resurrection. A resurrection will actually take place in Peter's life. And then he gets a greater dose of grace and love at Pentecost when the Holy Spirit shows up. And what do we see? Peter gets up before that same crowd that crucified Jesus, that he bailed out on Jesus in front of. And what does he do? He preaches a gospel with passion, with fire, with zeal, and thousands come to Christ. From that moment on, we see a different Peter. There seems to be no question about his love from that point on. History would even tell us that one day Peter would express his love for Christ as he would be put to death. He would demonstrate his love for Christ as he's being put to death. In AD 64, Caesar Nero went crazy and he's burning Rome and he's blaming it on all the Christians. He's out to get the Christians and he goes after the church and wants to put them to death. And Peter was one of those. He would be crucified like Jesus was, but because he didn't believe he was worthy to be crucified the way that his Lord was crucified, he asked them, "Will you flip me upside down? I want to be crucified upside down." Who does that? How do you do that? How do you go there? I suggest to you two words: perfect love. His love for the Lord had matured, was complete, it was finished. Was without imperfections. There was no more pride. There was no more out of control passion. No more impetuous Peter. He would become the rock that Jesus said he would become. How? Love. Love changed everything. Love for the one that never gave up on him. Love for the one that reached out to them. Love the one that went and restored him. Love that would fill him and use him and he would go in what? He would strengthen his brethren for sure. Let me read to you the promise from the letter that Paul wrote to the Roman believers as we finish up. Notice what love can do for us, the love of God. If we choose to just lean back in it and rest in it and enjoy it. Notice, and I finish, in Romans 8:31, he said, "What then shall we say to these things?" That sounds like a perfect verse in our day, right? What shall we say to all the craziness that's going on, right? And this is what he says. I'll tell you what you say. If God is for us, who can be against us? What are you saying? Make sure you're on the right side of things. You're on the right team. Team Jesus. And what does he go on to say in verse 32? He who did not spare his own son, but what did he do? He delivered him up for us all. How shall he not with him also freely give us all things? You ever worried about like him not giving you the right things at the right time? Well, look what he did for you. The Father gave his son. The son went to the cross to redeem us. Oh, he's a giver, absolutely, cares deeply about us. Who shall bring a charge against God's elect? It is God who justifies. Who is him, the one who condemns? It is Christ who died, and furthermore, he's risen, who's even at the right hand of God. And what is he doing? He's making intercession for us, standing, praying, interceding for us, just as he did Peter. Who shall separate us from the love of Christ? There's that love thing again. Shall tribulation? No. How about distress? Nah, he's there. How about persecution? No, there. Famine, nakedness, peril, sword, pandemic. Craziness going on in our political climate? No, he's there. As it is written, for your sake we are killed all day long. Actually, we're accounted as sheep for the slaughter. Because this really isn't our home. But then notice what he says in verse 37. Yet in all these things, how many? All. Every one of them. Everyone that's thrown at me, everyone that I encounter, everything that's in the path, all these things, we are more than conquerors. Now, you say, more than conquerors. Like when you're a conqueror, you're a conqueror. How do you become more than a conqueror? Through Jesus, right? What does he say? You're a super conqueror. You're even greater than a conqueror, right? Through him who loved us. There's that love thing again, all right? It's when we're hanging out in the love and we're walking in the love and we're leaning back in the love and we're living in the love. That's when we're conquerors. For I am persuaded that neither death nor life nor angels nor principalities nor powers nor things present nor things to come, height, depth, any other created thing shall be able to separate us from the love of God which is in Christ Jesus, who we call Lord. Amen, church. Notice the hope here. Not only Will that love bring us confidence in the midst of the trial? It brings us victory over the trial. His love can keep us, anchor us, bring rest to us, even give us the confidence that he'll get us to the other side, whatever that other side is. Dry land from the storm here on earth or heaven. He'll get us there. Victory here on earth or the ultimate victory in heaven. How? It's his love for us. And so I encourage you in this day, oh, don't let the enemy trip you up in the love department. Stay in his love, continue in his love, lean back in his love, rest in his love, walk in his love. You need to even just ask him daily, fill me afresh with your love. Until I'm in your arms of love. Let's stand together.

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1: 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Thank you so much for tuning into Wildwood Radio today. It's our hope that you were blessed as you study the Word with us. I want to take a moment to personally invite you to make your way to our services on the weekend. 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We'd love to have you join us as we walk through the New Testament together. May the Lord richly bless you. 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

0: Wildwood Radio was pre-recorded and sponsored by Wildwood Calvary Chapel on 99.5 KKLA. Good morning, it's Josh Donovan, and a recent recipient of Thankful Thursday was Eastvale Bible Church in Norco, and here's their lead pastor, the Reverend James Turner.
1: We've been able to see a major impact here in our community. We've been like a refuge for people. A lot of times when we're in a suburban area like this, they think that you just automatically have resources, and people may have resources, but still they need spiritual support, mental health support, and the church has been able to provide those things. Got saved when I was 13, recommitted my life at 26. I was a probation officer, and one of my good friends, a pastor, kind of confronted me about how I was living. It did not line up with what I was confessing, and he discipled me, introduced me to Christian radio, and that KKLA was the first Christian radio station I ever listened to, and introduced me to Christian literature, showed me how to study the Bible, and then God just really grabbed a hold of my heart, got connected to a healthy, well-balanced church. And I got my call to ministry, served there 16 and a half years. And then we launched this church, and God has just continued to grow me and grow our ministry, our family ever since. Romans 12, 1 and 2 talks about having your life as a living sacrifice. I will share for the listeners to just remember that your life is a living sacrifice to God. And so we want to make sure that we are living a life that honors God.
0: And to learn more about Reverend Turner's ministry, go to eastvalebiblechurch.org.
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5: The issue right now, however, is in spite of those criticisms of the president, I think many of them are legitimate. There has been an increasing amount of violence even before he was on the scene. There has been an increasing amount of violence in our streets, police assassinations, a whole lot of stuff that was going on before he was the president, before he even opened his mouth to run for office. This has been growing for a long time in our society, the idea that we're justifying murder of people we disagree with, whether it's police officers, whether it's, so we can criticize the president rightly, and he has a role and responsibility. However, there's a much bigger issue here. He's going to be gone in 2.5 years, and is this rhetoric just going to go away?
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0: Good morning, it's Josh Donovan. 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
3: The weekend is here. Let's get it going.
7: All right, folks, quick question. Be honest with yourself. Do you remember when you were 25? When you could eat anything, sleep like a rock, wake up with energy to burn, and your body just worked? Yeah, me too. Those were the days. Then somewhere around 30, 35, 40, things started to change. Now I have a salad for lunch. I somehow gained 3 pounds. What is happening? Is anybody with me on this? I'll tell you what's happening. David James, welcome in. More importantly, we're going to tell you what you can do about it, because my guest today has been quietly helping tens of thousands of Americans reverse their aging symptoms since 2004. And his team just dropped what I personally believe is one of the biggest upgrades in supplement history. His name is John Fleming. He's the CEO and nutritionist of Nature's Technology, Inc., and he's helped develop a brand new formula with Dr. Randall West and the legendary Dr. Emick Blair. It's called GHR Platinum 7. John, welcome to the show, man, because I've been waiting a long time to talk about this.
4: Well, Dave, I am absolutely fired up to be here. And honestly, this product has been in the making for the last 20 years. And I feel like a kid on Christmas morning right now. Yeah. Because I'm so excited to make the big announcement.
7: Well, and that is the energy we need today, John. All right, let's get into it. I mean, Nature's Technology has been at this since 2004, John, right? 20 plus years of real customer results. So what made now the right time for the biggest upgrade in your history?
4: Well, yes, Dave, the new GHR Platinum 7 now has 50 ingredients designed to reverse aging symptoms and feel 10 and 20 years younger in just a matter of weeks. Newer, stronger benefits you can feel and see at an unprecedented level. We have three improvements. Number one, and this is going to change really everything in the industry, GHR Platinum 7 is now the world's first liposomal HGH releaser. We partnered with Dr. Emick Blair, who has a PhD in chemistry and has integrated his patented cell gate liposomal delivery technology into the formula. Hmm. And what this means in plain English is that they wrap ingredients in a natural coating so that your body absorbs it up to 10 times more than regular vitamins. 10 times, Dave. So now the GHR Platinum ingredients will be hitting your body at a completely higher level.
7: So, John, people who tried HGH supplements before and thought, yeah, it's okay. Well, they were getting maybe a fraction of what they could have been getting, right?
4: You're right, a fraction, and that changes today. So number two, we didn't just upgrade the delivery, we expanded the mission entirely. We identified seven major causes of the aging process, not just one, not just the HGH decline, and we built a dedicated targeted blend to fight every single one of them. Seven blends, 50 ingredients, one formula for men, one for women, and we'll go through all seven in a minute. Each one of them is going to hit home.
7: And number three, by the way?
4: So number three, the HGH formula itself got a complete overhaul. New ingredients added, existing ingredients upgraded. The core blend is more powerful than anything we've ever put in a bottle in over 20 years. So you're getting a stronger HGH formula delivered up to 10 times more effectively, plus six additional blends fighting six other causes of the aging process simultaneously. That's why it's called GHR Platinum 7, and nothing like it has ever existed.
7: So you're talking a better formula, better absorption, fighting seven causes of aging instead of one. John, I don't know how anyone finishes a show without calling. I mean, let's get into these seven blends right now, okay?
4: Yeah, science finally has caught up with what we always believe was possible. The original GHR Platinum was laser focused on one cause of aging, which is the HGH decline, and it works beautifully. We have tens of thousands of customers, doctors taking it themselves. Some people ask their doctor if they can take it, and their doctor says, I'm taking it, so you can. But people are feeling 10 to 20 years younger consistently in just a matter of weeks. But our team, working with Dr. Randall West, Doctor of Osteopathic Medicine and former Physician of the Year for California, and Dr. Emick Blair, who has a PhD in chemistry from UC Irvine, we keep asking the same question. HGH is one piece of the puzzle. What are all the other pieces?
11: And you found seven?
4: Yeah, there's many causes of the aging process, but we found seven major causes of the aging process that we can have the biggest impact on through natural science. So HGH decline is one, but there's six more, and every single one of them is quietly accelerating how fast you age. So we built a targeted blend that fights each one. Seven blends, 50 ingredients, one specifically made for the men and one formula just for women.
11: So, John, seven targeted blends to fight seven causes of aging. I love that. Would you walk us through them?
4: Absolutely. So, cause of aging number one, that is HGH decline. Our first blend is the GHR Platinum 7 with the patented CellGate liposomal delivery. This is the HGH releasing powerhouse that started it all 20 years ago, but now supercharged. We have the L-arginine, L-lysine, L-glutamine, L-glycine, L-tyrosine, the key amino acids your pituitary needs as raw materials to build the HGH. Then there's the anterior pituitary and hypothalamus support, alpha-GPC, GABA, L-DOPA, colostrum, and our newest addition, chlorella, L-cysteine, coconut oil, and now liposomal quercetin from CellGate. We're keeping our core GHR Platinum formula and enhancing it with new ingredients and using nature's technology to increase that absorption rate by up to 10 times more than regular capsules.
11: And that's just cause number one of seven?
4: One of seven, you're right. But cause of aging number two is age-related cognitive decline. So our brain ages, Dave, mental sharpness goes, the memory, the focus, it just all softens over time. Our Platinum Brain 7 blend fights directly with acetyl L-carnitine, CoQ10, and phosphatidylserine, three of the most clinically studied nutrients for brain health on the planet. So we want your brain firing up like it did when you were sharp, quick, and on it.
11: John, I think I need that blend by itself, honestly.
4: Well, I think y'all do.
11: Oh, man. Hey, so you were saying cause of aging number three, stem cell exhaustion, right?
4: Yeah, absolutely. And this one gets into some seriously exciting cutting edge territory. Now, we know your stem cells are your body's repair crew. Think of them as the emergency response team. When the tissue is damaged, stem cells are called in to regenerate it. So the problem is, as we age, stem cell activity plummets. But what we're seeing is a lot of people to fix that are actually going to getting, even in other countries, stem cell injections, and it's working. They're getting

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5: HR Platinum, right?
6: Yeah, absolutely. And that leads us into cause of aging number 5, which is the aging heart.
5: Mm.
6: Circulation slows, arteries stiffen, your cardiovascular system just doesn't hum like it used to. Our Platinum Heart 7 blend in the GHR Platinum 7 fights this with beetroot powder for nitric oxide and circulation support, vitamin K2 as MK7 for artery flexibility, and hawthorn berry, which is one of the most time-tested botanicals for heart health going back for centuries.
5: Mm.
6: And then that brings us to the cause of aging number 6, which is free radical oxidation. Every single day, your body's under attack from free radicals caused by stress, pollution, processed food, medications, just breathing. So think of it as cellular rust.
5: Mm.
6: Think of it as when you bite into an apple and it starts to oxidize and change colors. You know, that's what happens to our bodies. So our Platinum Antioxidant 7 blend fights all of this with alpha lipoic acid, OPC, organic goji berries, and pomegranate, which is 4 of the most potent antioxidant compounds on the planet, working synergistically to neutralize those free radicals.
5: John, you're talking just now 6 causes of aging, 6 blends fighting every single one. What's the 7th?
6: Well, the cause of aging number 7, and here's where the men's and women formulas split into something very special. For men, the 7th cause is the declining testosterone. Low testosterone, it's real, it's common, and most men just quietly accept it. But our Platinum Testosterone 7 blend fights it with rhodiola roseola, tungkat ali root, turbulus terrestris, and fenugreek extract. So men are reporting much more drive and more strength, more vitality, you know, in every sense of the word. For the women, the 7th cause is the diminishing collagen. And ladies, this one's personal because collagen loss is a silent driver between wrinkles, thinning hair, joint discomfort, and the loss of skin elasticity that ages you faster than almost anything else. So our Platinum Collagen 7 blend fights this with bamboo, horsetail, maca root, ashwagandha, and actual collagen, as well as hyaluronic acid. This blend was built specifically and lovingly for you women.
5: That's just wonderful. 7 causes of aging. 7 targeted blends fighting each one. 50 ingredients total, formulated completely differently for men and women. This is not a supplement. This is like the most complete anti-aging system ever put in a capsule.
6: Mm-hmm. And that's exactly what it is. And we haven't even talked about the delivery system in detail yet, which honestly might be the biggest story of all.
5: This is really special. John, I want to ask you this. 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
1: 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It's Big Wave Dave, David James with John Fleming of GHR Platinum 7. Hey, John, let's briefly discuss why addressing HGH is so important to our daily health. Can we do that?
0: Yeah, absolutely. And Dave, I did want to mention that your free bottle is not going to be taken by anyone. I will have one for you after
2: the show.
0: Thank
2: you, John. Thank you very much. Yeah.
0: With all your hard work, we appreciate you. But yeah, studies show that HGH rapidly declines with age. We know this, and this is directly linked as one of the biggest causes of the aging process. But did you know that by the time you turn 60, your body may be producing 95% less HGH than you did in your 20s? And the crazy thing is, your body still has the ability to make it. The question is, are you giving it what it needs to turn the switch back on?
1: Ah, good point, John. I mean, many of us don't know that we can do that. But I have to ask the question all of us are thinking. Well, most of us anyway. HGH, isn't that what all the celebrities and pro athletes are taking? Like, isn't this the stuff that's controversial in the news right now?
0: That's a great question, Dave. And yes, there is a form of HGH therapy that's controversial, and that's the injections or HGH IV therapy. This is the synthetic HGH, human growth hormone, that gets injected directly into the body. And Dave, it works. And that's why you see 6-year-old celebrities on magazine covers all ripped out looking like they're 40 years old. And that's why athletes have risked their entire careers of the last 20 years to use it.
1: Is HGH therapy a thing of the past, or are more people taking it?
0: You know, and that's also a very important thing to ask, because it's been around for a while, but more and more people are becoming more educated and aware of how powerful restoring your youthful HGH is, and it's not going anywhere. Because of the consistent, remarkable results that thousands upon thousands of people are getting through HGH therapy and supplements and the IV drips right now, you're seeing tons of wellness IV clinics popping up all over California for NAD drips, HGH drips, peptides, etc. But regarding the HGH industry, the HGH market was valued at $6 billion in 2024, and is projected to hit $13 billion in about 6 years.
1: Mm.
0: So the industry is growing because people simply love the results that they feel and see.
1: Well, with that being the case, then, why isn't everyone taking these?
0: Well, not everyone does. And there's 3 reasons why. Number 1 is the cost. And we're talking about anywhere from $10,000 to now $60,000 a year.
1: Good grief.
0: That's more than some people make in a year.
1: Oh, that's like a hard no for most of us.
0: Mm-hmm. Yeah, absolutely. And then number 2 is the side effects. You know, according to an article by Harvard Health Publishing in 2021, up to 30% of patients who take synthetic HGH injections experience serious side effects, including fluid retention, joint pain, carpal tunnel syndrome, and high blood sugar. This is common because it's unnatural. You know, you're injecting a synthetic hormone. You're overriding your body's natural regulatory system. The pituitary gland says, oh, we've got plenty and I'll stop producing. But over time, you can actually make your body worse at producing its own natural HGH. And we don't want that. And then number 3, you need a prescription, a doctor supervising, regular monitoring. It's a whole medical process. And unfortunately, in this new world of peptide injections. Lots of people are taking HGH injections without a doctor's supervision, which is not only dangerous, that's just really scary.
1: Yeah.
0: Now, here's where it gets exciting, because there is another way, a way that provides the same category of benefits without the injections, without the synthetic hormones, without the side effects, and without spending your entire retirement savings.
1: And that is?
0: And that is the growth hormone releaser, which is the GHR Platinum 7. Instead of putting HGH into your body from the outside, we're giving your body the precise nutritional building blocks it needs to produce more of its own HGH naturally.
1: Nice.
0: At the dose that your own biology determines what's right for you.
1: So you're not adding a synthetic hormone. You're actually waking up a sleeping system.
0: Mm-hmm. Yeah, and that's beautifully put. Your pituitary gland is there. It knows how much HGH to produce. It's done it your whole life. What happens with age is the communication process breaks down. The hypothalamus stops sending the right signals, the amino acid building blocks become depleted, and the factory slows down. And GHR Platinum 7 restocks those raw materials and replenishes what the body loses as we age, and it improves that communication process. It's like reconnecting the phone line between the hypothalamus and the pituitary gland.
1: Nice. John Fleming joining us. Big Wave Dave, David James here. You can go to growyoungnow.com, growyoungnow.com. John, when that line gets reconnected, what happens?
0: What happens is the factory fires back up.
1: Yes.
0: And people fill it fast, you know, usually within the first 2 to 4 weeks. And the first thing people start noticing is sleep. Deep, real, dream-filled sleep that they haven't had in years. Now enter Dr. Emick Blair, who has a PhD in chemistry, over 2 decades of innovation. And what he developed is called CellGate, which is a patented liposomal delivery technology that's been backed by human clinical studies.
1: John, what is a liposome?
0: Great question, Dave. A liposome is a microscopic bubble made up of the same phospholipid material as your body's own natural cell membranes. Dr. Blair essentially wraps each nutrient inside this tiny bubble that your body recognizes as its own. It's like putting the nutrient in a disguise that gets passed and waved through security straight through your cells.
1: Ah, so instead of your digestive system chewing up the nutrient before it can work?
0: Yeah, it travels deeper. It bypasses the breakdown. It gets where it needs to go. And the result, backed by Dr. Blair's clinical studies, is the absorption is 10 times greater than conventional supplements.
1: 10 times?
0: 10 times. And let that sink in for you listeners. If you're taking a regular HGH supplement or any other supplement and you're getting, let's say, 10% absorption, CellGate technology takes that to potentially back to 100%.
1: Wow.
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0: Thank you, Dave. 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And thank everyone for their time out there. 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
3: 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It is June 6th. It's kind of a retro theme. It's Yo-Yo Day, Drive-In Movie Day. My dad used to sell used albums, tapestries, and turquoise at the swap meet at the Orange Drive-In Theater in Anaheim. It's also Prairie Day. I'm thinking about Laura Ingalls Wilder books there. Applesauce Cake Day, Black Bear Day, Eyewear Day, my favorite of the Buddy Holly style sunglasses, and it's also the anniversary of D-Day, the Normandy landings, the decisive turning point in World War II. And what's that going to look like? Let's take a look at the weather together. We're going to be mostly sunny skies today. 80 degrees will be the high, overnight low 60. Tomorrow will be 78, warming up to 82 on Tuesday and Wednesday. And that's it for Josh Donovan. Dan's coming in next. We'll talk to you tonight at midnight.
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19: Praise God that He gives victory over Pride Month. 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I'm David Wheaton, the host. 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The print version will be shipping later this week, so be sure to look for it. Sadly, June has become synonymous with so-called Pride Month, where sexual sin and rebellion against God are not repented of, but celebrated. Parades, often with lewd behavior, march through the streets, rainbow flags are flown, and the media and organizations trip over themselves to promote what God's Word everywhere condemns. The lie that has been swallowed is that people are born, even created by God, whatever way they identify in the LGBTQ alphabet. Our guest today is Pastor Darren Mell of Made Free Ministries. He knows firsthand that this is a lie from the pit of hell. God's rescue of Darren out of homosexuality highlights the lavish grace of God, but also how errant churches confuse and keep people in their sin. Let's get straight to the interview with Pastor Darren Mell. Darren, thank you for coming on the Christian Worldview radio program today. I want to start out by just reading a couple paragraphs from your bio. And it says, Darren Mell's testimony is a clear narrative of Christ's rescuing mercy and sanctifying power. After being drawn into occult practices as a teenager and experiencing spiritual torment, he cried out to Jesus at age 17 and began to read Scripture seriously, where he came under conviction that his same-sex desires and the, quote, gay Christian framework were incompatible with repentance and obedience to Christ. One more paragraph. Over time, the Lord used faithful Christian relationships, prayer, and the steady ministry of the Word to call him out of an LGBT identity and into a life marked by repentance, integrity, and perseverance. God answered specific prayers that led to leaving a same-sex relationship and ultimately marrying his wife Rhoda in 2005. They now serve the Lord together and are raising their two children as a living testimony of God's restoring grace and new creation power in Christ. Darren, fill in more details about God's rescue of your life and how he brought you to saving faith.
15: Yeah, I'm smiling because the enemy wanted to steal the hope that I had growing up, wanting to get married and have kids. But when the same-sex attraction and the teasing, all that stuff came together and created a gay identity in high school, it was really confusing. And having to come out gay and give up that dream of having a family, that, yeah, I smile now because the devil's been defeated. So I just grew up as a cultural Christian. We went to church and I went to Sunday school and I got confirmed in the church, but I only knew that there was a Noah's Ark and Jesus died on a cross and was risen. I didn't really know much other than that. And that the Bible was, you know, what we studied is the Word of God. So the occult practices, you dabble in the demonic and you will get the fruit of that. And I was having night terrors and being attacked by demons at night. And that I saw at the time a bunch of my friends become Christians and kind of gave up some of the things that we were doing. I asked them about these ghosts that were attacking me and they said that they were demons and Jesus' power over that. And so after one time I got attacked, I ran through the high school looking for those Christian friends and I found Lindsay and I said, Lindsay, I need Jesus. You know, I'm being attacked by demons and save me. And she said, well, I've never done this before, but you need to pray to receive Jesus. So she walked me through a prayer and started going to youth group, got rid of behaviors of participating in cultish things and understood that the Bible was the Word of God. And I saw people's lives change. I was filled with the Holy Spirit reading the Bible and it was bringing me conviction. And, you know, you read Romans and you read 1 Corinthians 6 and you realize that this same-sex attraction, this lust after men is a sin. And I didn't know when I came to Christ. I didn't come to Christ because I knew I was a sinner per se, but more the demonized man set free. And now I realize, you know, I have sin in my life and this became the sin that I was focused on. And I went to my youth pastor and my pastor and told them what I was struggling with. And they're like, well, you know, the Bible says it's a sin, so let's just not do that. And it's the just don't do it model at first. And then that kind of didn't work for me. So my pastor took me to a ministry and it went over my head. It was John Polk who is there speaking. You know, I was once gay and now I'm married and not really knowing how to deal with this same-sex attraction, just pray it away, pray against it. God, give me strength to not do it. It eventually led into being discouraged in my faith. I had some traumatic things happen to me, and I just adopted the gay identity. And I lived as a gay Christian. Of course, when I came out and told my fellowship, or I got saved, that I was going to be a gay Christian, I got Matthew 18 disfellowshipped. So I did find a gay-affirming church, and I recognize I could only push the Holy Spirit down to my toes. I knew that I was convicted that homosexuality is wrong, but I didn't have the answers on how to reconcile what I was feeling. And I told my friend in my church, I said, you know, Darren, you don't have to behave that way. You can be celibate. And I said, I want to be loved and I want to love. Like God put something in me and I don't want to be single. I'm not called to be alone. And that's when I went into the gay community to find love. And while in the gay community, I had a scare with HIV. So I settled down and tried to find a monogamous relationship and lived that way for several years in a monogamous relationship. You know, David, the scripture says that God doesn't break a bent reed or snuff out a smoldering wick. And this was a time my church turned me over to Satan for the destruction of my flesh. And I've experienced that. And I had a brother in the church. He would call me, keep in connection with me, just asking me how I'm doing and encourage me in the Lord. You know, you got a call in your life for ministry. And I was like, yeah, I'm going to church. And he knew I was going to a gay affirming church. But he invited me to go to a prayer conference. And at that prayer conference, he asked me, Darren, do you really think you're gay? And I said, you know, I don't know. I've been trying to pray it away, but my, you know, it's not changing. Said, but Lord, if I'm not supposed to be gay, break me up with my boyfriend. And that was my sincere prayer. And my friend didn't leave me there. He said, well, Darren, if you're to get married, who would you marry? And he knows full well I'm in the gay community. You know, I'm not exactly looking for a wife, but I said, well, there's this one woman, Rhoda, that I know, and she's filled with the Holy Spirit. And I prayed, Lord, if you want me to be straight, work it out so I can marry Rhoda. So after that prayer meeting, it was prayed in faith. I went home and my boyfriend broke up with me that day as soon as I got back. And so, you know that, the Lord answered your prayer. I wasn't excited about it, but it did work out that I proposed to Rhoda and we did get married. So it was about 2 years after that prayer. There was some transition time of faith growing and the Lord orchestrating, being the perfecter of my faith that he is, orchestrating things that Rhoda and I would grow in friendship and realize that we have the same heart in Christ and just really felt like we could pursue a relationship. And so, we got married and I came into the marriage with gay porn addiction. I came into it with same-sex attraction. She fully knew me as a gay man before he got married. And I just said, Lord, the sexuality thing's up to you. We're going to get married in faith. And I could say, David, I promise you, I didn't get married to make myself straight. I really gave it to the Lord. And I said, I don't know how this is going to work out, but we both believe that we're going to get married. I didn't limit God and say, you know, I'm going to be gay, married to a lesbian, and we're just going to live this way. I said, Lord, whatever you want, we're going to trust you for that. We had two miscarriages, but we did have Sebastian. While Sebastian was in the womb, I was on a business trip, and I cheated on Rhoda in our marriage with a man. And I think that was the real moment where I realized I was a wretched sinner before a holy God. I knew that I had broken a covenant, and as much as, you know, I thought homosexuality was bad, cheating on my wife, I guess, was the sin that was, I just had a vow in my life that would never be me. And here it is. And I cried out to God and asked for mercy, and I repented to Rhoda right away, and she received me back, and she said, no husband of mine is going to get taken out by the enemy, you know, and there's a whole bunch more there. But from that point on, I told God, look, I've been praying with my pastor for 5 years to get over this pornography addiction. I've been praying for 20 years, trying to pray the gay away. You know, God, give me strength. And I'm like, God, I know you're good. I've seen the miracles. I've seen radical miracles and the little ones and the big ones. And I know that you're good. Your word is true, but I do not know how to live in holiness. You're going to have to teach me. And then the next year, God taught me what grace was, costly grace. Dietrich Bonhoeffer, cost of discipleship versus cheap grace versus hyper grace. I was almost hyper grace, but not quite. But grace that only is self-control. God will give you strength to not sin. Well, in my weakness, he's strong. I label that whole prayer, God give me strength to self-righteousness. That's the 98% club. You can only get to 98% purity, and then it just falls apart. And then God addressed my father wound, my peer wound with girls, with boys, brought up the fact that I got raped, I was molested, some things that I thought were my fault were really the enemy. And then God revealed to me that it's the evil desires in my heart that he wants to change. And my entire doctrinal experience has been praying against the devil anytime I'm tempted. And so all my evil desires I was projecting onto the enemy and rebuking him for tempting me. I never knew that God actually wanted to sanctify my heart and give me a new heart. I know it sounds crazy after 20 years and being in a church for 14 and all that kind of stuff, like really radically chasing Jesus. But these are the things that the Lord taught me. And the predominantly it was body shaming, being so thin as a teenager. I couldn't even bench press the bar, you know, 45 pounds. It was so embarrassing. And so I was othered, for lack of a better term, I was othered and labeled gay. I was in theater. I was nice. I wasn't as aggressive. I didn't like sports. So the Lord revealed all those and healed me of them, reprocessed all that trauma, to use psychological terms, reprocessing that with a secure connection in Jesus. And in him and in his word, I started reading the Bible instead of focusing on praying against my sin. I started looking at God and praying, God, change me to be like you, create me a clean heart, sanctify me. And so the ontology problem, I really thought, because everybody told me, and even my family affirmed the claim that I was gay ontologically, like as a being, an immutable trait. And so when you're stuck with that lie, it does a lot to you. But Jesus sets you free with the truth. So there's my testimony.
1: Wow. There was a lot there. That's really amazing, the journey that God brought you through so many years. Just a quick follow-up. So you really think you were born again in your late teens, but there was a years-long struggle after that, it sounds like. Correct me if I'm getting the story wrong here. A years-long struggle after that before you understood how the resources God has provided in His Word and through the Holy Spirit to overcome the sins of your flesh that you were struggling with before salvation?
15: Yeah, absolutely. I do believe that I was filled with the Holy Spirit upon belief, and I was saved, you know, when I prayed with Lindsay. And I go to Romans 10. You know, I had a zeal for the Lord, but not in accordance with knowledge. And so I created my own form of righteousness. And I'd say, in hindsight, it was more morality. And as I came into the knowledge of God, He grew me in faith, so that when I went through this trial, I would have something grounded to land on, which was Jesus. All my doctrines kind of got blown away as being built on sand. And I said, God, put me on the solid rock and let every pillar be built by Jesus. I think it's a maturity, the 2 Corinthians 7:9-10, where it says the sorrow that God desires leads to repentance without regret, but worldly sorrow leads to death. And by grace alone, God's grace carried me through that trial of cheating on Rhoda, because I had five other brothers in our church that were same-sex lust strugglers and that were struggling against it. And they're all now living back in the lifestyle. And so I know what the Lord has given me is special. And I don't mean like I'm special. To be given the grace of God and the knowledge of the truth is a gift. And the enduring truth and faith is a gift. And it's very special. And I cherish the Word and the Holy Spirit's gift of conviction and teaching.
1: Conviction of sin is where it all begins, really, for whether you're in a homosexual lifestyle or heterosexual. You must be convicted over your sin. Otherwise, the gospel was not going to make any sense or have any desire for you when it's presented to you, when you realize you're a sinner. And you're in such threat of judgment, eternal judgment from a holy God. The only response is to repent and come to Him on His terms. Repentance and faith in His Son. In no other way. So thank you for sharing that, Darren. Darren Mell is our guest today here on the Christian Worldview. Just looking back, I know you had some lies told to you about who you were as a person. What is your view now of the assertion that is so commonly made that people are born gay and that's who they are? Pastor Darren Mell of Made Free Ministries will answer that question after this short break. I'm David Wheaton. 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
20: The glorying in destruction of our more recent iterations of the pro-abortion movement, that goes beyond disenchantment. That's desecration. Why does society find that exhilarating? Because there's nothing more exhilarating than having the blood of God on your hands, defying those things that God says need to be followed, trashing the sacred. And there's nothing more sacred than those who bear His image on the face of the planet.
1: That was Carl Truman talking about his new book, The Desecration of Man, How the Rejection of God Degrades Our Humanity. 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
19: 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I'm David Wheaton. 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Our topic today is Praise God That He Gives Victory Over Pride Month. And our guest is Pastor Darren Mell of Made Free Ministries. Just looking back, I know you had some lies told to you about who you were as a person. What is your view now of the assertion that is so commonly made that people are born gay and that's who they are?
15: I went through that after I married Rhoda. I did go through, is this something that's going to change or is it going to just be here forever? And the born this way did come across my plate. I went and read the APA's 2009 Task Force on Sexual Orientation Change Effort. And they come out right off the bat and say there's no scientific evidence that you're either born that way or that you're made that way or whatever. And they go in and they talk about a bunch of stuff and they say there's anecdotal evidence that there's harm and that it doesn't work. But in that report, which nobody quotes, nobody cares about, but it matters, there's also anecdotal evidence of people who are religiously motivated do experience change.
1: Interesting.
15: And because they spent so much time framing up religion as the stigma against LGBT, I could read the veiled words. It was Christianity and knowing that homosexuality is a sin. So I come into the born gay argument while believing that God created me male or female and that God has said homosexuality is sin. You know, I'm married to Rhoda. I already am working through sexuality. You know, I've experienced change here in attractions. But is this going to be a struggle that I'm going to have? Or is it just my one wife? Not that I was looking to go lusting after other women, but am I born gay? That's the question at hand. And to me, I was like, it's enough that you said that some religious people experience change. And now with the conversion therapy ban overturned at the Supreme Court, one of the best arguments that they used was Lisa Diamond, who herself is a lesbian and was part of that task force, from my understanding, that wrote that paper. At Emory University, she came out and said, look, we got to stop saying that people are born gay because it's not true. They know that. And she said, and we know that. So we just got to stop using it because it's going to bite us in the butt. And so the research shows that sexual orientation is fluid. It's not mutable. But if you say that you're born gay and can't change, and that's the predominant narrative in all of everything, well, yeah, people told me that I was gay. I was labeled it all the time. And when you're a child, your identity is being formed by your experiences in life. My identity wasn't informed by scripture and by God's truth. It was informed by my lived experience. I questioned my sexuality and found out, yeah, I'm not really gay. And here's the journey out. But talking about that is quote unquote conversion therapy and will cause stigma. And I get it from outside the church and inside the church. Don't talk about that that way because not everybody experiences that. But everybody can, by faith and grace in Christ.
1: I want to talk about two recent stories that have come out in the news of very prominent people with regard to the homosexual movement. The first is Sam Alberry. He's a British pastor, author, popular speaker for the Gospel Coalition and Desiring God, John Piper's ministry. He's single and spoke often on the issue of sexuality. He studied at Oxford. He moved to America, and he was one of the pastors at Emmanuel Church in Nashville, where Russell Moore, the head of Christianity Today, serves along with Gavin Ortland. So it's a well-known church down there. He was single. He liked to use the term same-sex attracted Christian, but celibate. Okay. So he argued, and this, I'm quoting this from an online source, he argued that God calls Christians with same-sex attraction to celibacy and faithfulness rather than acting on those desires or embracing
19: a gay identity. And I believe that's called Side B View of Homosexuality, and I'll have you explain that in a second. One more short paragraph, Darren. In May 2026, still quoting here, he resigned from Emmanuel Church and was, quote, disqualified from gospel ministry after further evidence or admission, I'm not sure which one it was, that he had a, quote, inappropriate relationship with a man. First discovered in 2024, he resigned then from the Gospel Coalition and also from the Tim Keller Center for Cultural Apologetics. So Sam Alberry was a very notable figure promoting Side B, or that you can be a same-sex attracted Christian. In other words, you don't act on it. Be celibate, but this remains your identity. You have these sinful desires, and that's just who you are. So, Darren, could you explain for us what the Side B view is that Alberry taught, and how prevalent that is in the evangelical church and mindset today, and why it's unbiblical?
15: I'll start with the label Side B and give you some contrast, because it'll set some quick distinctions. Side B is Side B of a coin. So Side A, Side B. Side A, gay Christianity, Matthew Vimes, Brendan Robertson. It's the God creates you gay and affirms it. Love is love. Gay marriage. So that's Side A, gay practicing. Side B is gay celibacy. They both have an ontological belief that you are immutably gay. One created by God, one created by sin. So it's two sides of the coin, A and B. And Side B, with Tim Keller and those parties that have been promoting Sam Alberry, Preston Sprinkle, Bill Henson with Posture Shift, etc. Restore Minnesota, for example, brought in Preston Sprinkle, Side B, into Minnesota. And the largest churches in Minnesota teach Side B. What Side B is, it's those who are touched by same-sex attraction, which I would say is same-sex lust. But if you're touched by that, you're called the celibacy. And I live that. I tried to live that. And all love towards Sam. He's a brother in Christ. He has some bad doctrines, in my opinion. Some that I passed through. And Rosaria Butterfield, I'll just name drop here. Her book got me from Side B to the hope of Side X, which is where I'm now. Ex-gay, transformed by Christ, being born again, made new, redeemed, sanctified. And so Side B, David, we're both in Minnesota, and I think it's best summed up with an article that I wrote, Agape First Ministries. The epitome of it is when one of the pastors in town of the largest church in Minnesota was teaching Side B. It was literally August 2022. And he puts up 1 Corinthians 6:11, and he took out the word sanctification. Such were some of you, but you were washed and you were justified. He took out sanctification. Honestly, that is the best way to present Side B, is that you will be gay the rest of your life. God will give you grace to not act out. And Sam, unfortunately, he was brought in as an associate pastor to a church. This is my understanding, is that he disclosed the relationship with this person, but it wasn't disqualifying. But later, more information came forward. So that's all the detail that Emmanuel put out there, was that more information came forward. But the doctrine itself is an ontological problem, and the bait and switch, it comes in with the words historical, biblical, sexual ethic. Well, we all agree that homosexuality is sin, the behavior is sin, but the identity is not. And so in Side B gay Christianity, you've got things like mixed orientation marriages. So you're always going to be same-sex lusting, but you may have attractions just for your wife, but you still are struggling, and that's just going to be the way that it is. Or I'm a gay Christian, but I'm celibate. That just that language, gay Christian, we don't have to go into detail about how that doesn't work, but that's pretty much the doctrine. And it's a good middle ground, because it agrees on the morality and it keeps people from acting out in sin, but it kneecaps them to sanctification.
19: Yeah.
15: And it's saying, well, God will do sanctification for Teen Challenge. Okay, Teen Challenge gets to come in and say how God delivered them and they have no more desire for drugs, no more desire for alcohol. It's totally, they're set free. But not with homosexuality. That's who you are. Once gay, always gay. Well, I don't believe in once an alcoholic, always an alcoholic. Teen Challenge, you know, came to our church and sang that choir and gave their testimony. And I want the hope in the church to be restored. And the lie that's bait and switched is, well, now accept this ontology. well, they really are gay, and you just have to have compassion. And if you don't listen to them and understand them, then you're not really ministering to them. You know, you need to take a missional approach. You get to know their culture and their language. And here's the thing, Dave. I fully believe that when you repent of homosexuality, there is no cultural relevance. Nothing is tied to sodomy or gender confusion that's redeemable. End of story. You didn't do something because you're a sodomite. You did something because God gave you talents. Anything that's good came from God, not from sin.
19: For you as a person now, if you sense a wrong desire coming up inside of you for homosexuality or even heterosexuality, someone outside your wife, does that happen to you still? And how do you have victory over it?
15: Our desires are tied to our needs and our beliefs and how to get those needs met. My same-sex attraction was tied to body shaming. I lusted after a body that I thought I couldn't have. And my pastor took me to the gym and we worked out. I grew a chest and I could bench press my weight. My body changed. That body shame that I was something else, that I could never have that body that I lusted after, broke. It just broke. And so as we remain in the word and in the body, God redeems and sanctifies those things out of us. It is the word, but then also actual lived experiences, right? And so what do we do when we're tempted? Well, it's our evil desires. I don't look at temptation the same way anymore. I teach that it's testing. Because if you go back to the Greek word, it's translated testing or tempting. And Jesus had no evil in him to be tempted with. He was tested and found to be a pure, spotless lamb. He's the only one. He was like us in every way, except he didn't have an indwelling sin. I'm set free of condemnation, Romans 8. So when I'm tempted, and I can honestly say before God that I'm not tempted with same-sex lust. That just, it's not a thing. But I am tempted to not be obedient in the moment, to fear, to doubt, and other things. And so I look at it as Jesus on the cross broke the veil. I now have access to the Father, and he's a good Father. Everything good comes from him. Anything that I go through, no weapon formed against me is going to prosper. He works out all things for the good. Jesus is interceding before the Father that I would endure through all trials and testings. And so anytime I feel the inkling of sin, I recognize it for what it is. There's something in me that the Father is going to sanctify. So I just go to the Father. I have no condemnation. I go to the Father and say, Lord, I'm really fearing here, or I'm really jealous that I'm living with all these problems in my home, and my neighbor, you've blessed him and his home is perfect. You know? Like the envy, I'll admit, I envy a house that doesn't need a lot of repairs. But wait a minute, I'm envying and I'm not at peace with what I have. My joy begins with gratitude. And so there's always a way out in the word, in what God teaches us and how to be in Christ. And that's the hope that we have. Is that the Father is faithful to give us what we need, and it will sanctify us.
19: Darren, I want to talk about one other notable figure that has had a fall here. His name is Alan Chambers. And for those who don't know who Alan Chambers is, again, quoting from online, he's a leader of Exodus International. I don't believe that organization's in existence anymore.
15: He folded it in 2013.
19: Okay. It was the largest, quote-unquote, ex-gay organization in the world to help homosexuals out of their sin. Wikipedia said it connected hundreds of ministries that promoted the idea that people could change their sexual orientation through faith, prayer, counseling, and reparative therapy, unquote. Again, that's from Wikipedia. In 2012, 2013, quoting again, Chambers underwent a significant change in his views. He publicly stated that the vast majority of people claiming nearly 100%, 99.9%, do not experience a change in their underlying sexual orientation. At Exodus's final annual conference in June 2013, he delivered a lengthy apology to the LGBT community for the pain, shame, and harm caused by the organization's teaching and practices. He announced the permanent shutdown of Exodus International. You just mentioned that. Describing it as being trapped in a worldview that was neither biblical nor honoring to people. After closing Exodus, he founded Speak Love with other former leaders, shifting toward promoting grace, dialogue, safer communities. He wrote a memoir, My Exodus, From Fear to Grace, and later expressed support for same-sex marriage in certain contexts while maintaining a personal faith. Okay, then you come up to just recently. In May 2026, at age 54, Alan Chambers was arrested in Winter Park, Orange County, Florida, following an undercover sting operation. Authorities say he spent several months, starting in February of 2026, exchanging sexually explicit messages via social media with someone he believed was a 14-year-old boy. It was actually an undercover detective. What are your thoughts on his fall, and why do you think professing Christians, which Alan Chambers is, tend to weaken on this issue of homosexuality when the Bible is so clear on it?
15: Alan Chambers spent more time apologizing for Exodus or being an apologist for pro-gay theology than he was in the ex-gay ministry in Exodus, being a network. And that's really important. Exodus didn't do the ministry itself. It partnered with ministries to do stuff or training and that kind of stuff. And from what I've interviewed, the leaders who were there, and, you know, you can talk to Ann Edwards, formerly Ann Polk, Joe Dallas, Robert Gagnon, Stephen Black, Jason Thompson. What was really going on was there was a theological shift in Alan, and he had adopted antinomianism. Clark Whitten was his pastor, and if you go read it, it's hypergrace. So hypergrace is antinomianism. The law doesn't matter, just love. As far as I'm concerned, I don't recognize that as Christianity. I recognize that as false teaching, and if you need to say the word apostate, leaving the church and adopting heresies. It's been rejected by the church for 1,000 years plus. What I would say between Sam and Alan is doctrine matters. Doctrine matters. There is a truth that sets the captive free, and there is a religion of works. Alan getting caught doing what he was doing, if you go read some of the documents, he had called it forbidden love with this 14-year-old. Well, there was a forbidden love line in the sand that he walked past already, and that was homosexuality. Mm-hmm. The LGBTQ community, their definition of love is love. It's relative to whatever you say it is. And the teaching is consent, as long as you consent. And so as you start sliding towards hell with doctrine, and you're given over to that, yeah, the consequences, God's not going to be mocked. The wages of sin is death. You reap what you sow, is what it says. These are the doctrines that Alan has been practicing by rejecting the gospel, the power of transformation, the sanctification of Christ, the call to repentance. I get it. I mean, I get the struggle of working in yourself and saying, well, I tried to pray it away and it didn't work, so it's not real. That's taking your experience and making it the truth. The Wesleyan quadrilateral, you don't put experience at the top. As you turn that around, I believe the word is going to be at the top. Alan and all of those people have created a tradition of embracing homosexuals. Even though he was married to a woman and had children, he supported homosexuality. And so those doctrines are going to lead somewhere. It's Romans 1. You're going to go from one pit to the next, going deeper and deeper into the pit and deception. And that's where they're at. I hope if Alan has a heart for Christ, that this will be his moment of realizing, you know what? This hypergrace thing leads to hell. And that grace isn't about the forgiveness of sins. It's about the transforming of the heart so you don't desire sin. You only desire love. And you know what love is. I pray that his heart will be changed. And I think Sam is a whole lot closer than Alan is. You know, I don't know. Yeah. I don't know where they are, but I know that God redeems, and as long as they're alive, mercies are new every day.
19: Our guest is Pastor Darren Mell of Made Free Ministries. 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The May-June issue of the Christian Worldview Journal is now available. Cal Beisner of the Cornwall Alliance writes about how our nation can be turned back to honoring and following the Lord through teaching and applying the whole counsel of God. Journalist Alex Newman examines the Orwellian-named Board of Peace that President Trump formed earlier this year and what that portends. Plus, the insert includes lots of new children's resources for summer. 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
5: 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Our topic today is Praise God That He Gives Victory Over Pride Month. And our guest is Pastor Darren Mell of Made Free Ministries. You know, Darren, I want to move into a couple other issues that are related to this. And one of them is the direction of the Republican Party in this country. Republicans were known for conservative values and Christian-influenced values. That was one of the legs of the stool of conservatism. But that hasn't been the case in the last, I'm not even sure how many years, maybe 20 years probably in the Republican Party. Nowadays, the Republican Party has softened not only on abortion, but also on the issue of homosexuality. There's little opposition to same-sex marriage. It's commonplace to see Republicans who are homosexuals, like someone like a very well-known person like Dave Rubin, a media personality on the Republican side. He's married to a man, so to speak, and has children through IVF. They chose their children, and a woman carried them through surrogacy. Media influencers like Guy Benson and Fox News and Tammy Bruce, Treasury Secretary Scott Bessent in Trump's cabinet, very visible person in his cabinet, is a homosexual married to a man with children.
6: Rick Grenell.
5: Yeah, Rick Grenell is another one, big advisor for Trump. Scott Pressler, a big GOP activist, get the vote out person. The question is, what is the problem, Darren, with integrating and platforming homosexuals within the Republican Party? Second part of that question is, because you've been pretty active politically as well in Republican conservative politics, what has been the Republican Party's response to you?
6: There's three things I'll answer this with. The first one is that our culture has normalized the ontological belief that people are gay. And so it starts right there. Everything goes from there. That you are gay, there's nothing you can do. It's a mutable trait, so let's just move on. What my experience has been is the libertarian movement has had a big influence over the last 12 years, maybe 16 if I go back far enough, with freedom to who you want to marry, who you want to love. They bought that and it came in with the libertarians. So in the Republican Party, in my own BPOU, Basic Political Organizational Unit, the smallest unit, they were trying to run a homosexual in my area. And I was beside myself and trying to convince them. And the argument there was Big Tent, that we have to take this away from the Democrats. And it was a Big Tent argument back then. The narrative has been, well, we need to win. And what I've noticed is as the left moves farther left, every issue gets pulled to the left. I don't agree with this, that the strategy is to just grab on the fringes of theirs to pull those people this way. But the whole thing is going left, you know, so it's not a winning strategy. And so I did leave the Republican Party and I was elected the chair of the Constitution Party because I believe that our votes is the currency of our virtue and that we're not voting to win. We're voting to bring our virtues forward. We've kind of forgotten what we're accomplishing is that the government is there to protect good and punish evil. The same day that I was elected the chair of the Constitution Party, the Minnesota Republicans confirmed the Log Cabin Republicans as an affiliate, the gay contingency. And then several months later, the National Party did. And the Constitution Party elected me knowing full well I was a former homosexual. And they're like, no, that's actually a good thing. And I did everything I could to bring the constitutional values forward. And I found in Minnesota that the libertarian concept of love is love and freedom, how we've arrived is that nationally is it's a libertarian model. And Charlie Kirk was libertarian. He went,

0: Dave Rubin's show and said, look, personally, I don't believe in gay marriage, but hey, I don't believe a government should tell you anything. Go ahead, get married. You know, that's good for you. And I just don't think that that's a virtue to extol in our government. I believe that licentiousness will breed cultural decay. Unlimited freedom morally is licentiousness. Freedom needs moral and legal boundaries. I'm not dropping down Christian nationalism, but I am dropping down that our values matter. And in the Constitution Party, yeah, it had everything I believed in and nothing that I didn't believe in. And they even acknowledged Jesus as sovereign in the preamble, not in the plank itself, but in the preamble, just like our preamble of our Constitution is the Declaration of Independence, right? Our creator is Jesus. And when we reject that, things start falling apart. And there's no such thing as a conservative homosexual. In my world, if we're not conserving the family and protecting children, what is conserving then? And what I've noticed, what we're conserving is our pocketbooks. It's just small government. That's all that exists at this point. And that's the love of money. It's not the love of your neighbor. I have spoken in many places and to many leaders, and it is clear that the Republican Party has their gay, and you list them all off, and that's it, gays against groomers, and even in TPUSA and TPUSA Faith, if you go listen to Pastor Rob teach about homosexuality in the big tent and why they embrace it, it doesn't fly for me. It's not biblical. And I think the concessions that you make for politics is a worldly concession, and virtue matters. So I can't give my vote that direction.
1: So what do you do about this then, Darren? Do you have a moral litmus test within a party? I mean, it's not just homosexuals within the Republican Party, but there's a lot of heterosexual, immoral people who are cheating on their wives and who are chronic adulterers and fornicators. So how do you develop a coalition to get your values into government when you're trying to, the coalition has to be full of sinners? What do you do?
0: Well, I'm not in the Republican Party, but I can tell you what I've done is I'm a co-founder of cornerstonestandard.com. It's a cornerstone standard to protect families. I put forth resolutions and distributed resolutions to individuals in the Republican Party, and I was able to get 3 platform items added to the platform to protect children and the family. I wasn't even in the Republican Party. I didn't have a vote, but I did the work, and I believe that God calls each of us to do the work that he set before us. Ephesians 2:10, I'm his workmanship, doing works that he's put before me. He's ordained it, and I'll walk in that grace. I'm not a politician today. I'm a pastor. We're actually teaching this in Nehemiah, but it was actually my cousin's church when the pastor was preaching on Nehemiah, and I recognized that Nehemiah, it was the people that started rebuilding the wall. Then the politicians got involved, and then the merchants or the corporations. And so to me, we live in a republic. We vote. We don't have a dictator, as much as the left thinks Trump is a dictator. We don't have kings. We're still a representative republic, and we get to vote our values. And I think that the church has not done its job in teaching and equipping the body with the knowledge of God, the virtues of God, the principles of God, nor being bold in our culture. I believe that the church should be the conscience of the culture. And we have had decades of, we only speak what we're for, not what we're against. And I can quote several leaders in the church in Minnesota that have told me that. We only love people. We don't call them to repent. I mean, repentance was like a 4-letter word in some churches that I've been in or been to. And so I think for us, politics is a means of punishing evil. And I'm not a Christian nationalist, again, in the pejorative, but I believe Psalms 2, the world's trying to break off the fetters and God's scoffing at them. And he's saying, you better bow your knee to Jesus lest his wrath come upon you. I think God has allowed things to get as bad as they are. I don't think that America is Sodom and Gomorrah. Over in Israel, they just had the biggest pride ever in the Dead Sea where Sodom and Gomorrah was. You know, we've got a very strong divide in this country. And so what do? We continue to teach the church and equip people with the knowledge and just be the light. And in that, the darkness will be evident and people will be able to see, you know what? That's not working. And if we can get past, if we can get a coalition of people saying, stop harming the kids, let's start there, you know, and Trump's been fighting transgenderism and I am so thankful. And the research that they published through HHS has been amazing. The amicus brief that we put together, they used at the Supreme Court for that hearing and we won there. We're going to have a coming to Jesus with the anti-trans, pro-gay conservative movement. And I just posted on Facebook this video with Dave Rubin sitting down with liberals and they were saying, well, what about Michael Knowles? You know, he's coming against gay marriage. And I've been saying this when I was in the Republican Party. We're going to have a coming to Jesus moment. Y'all call it big tent, right? You call it big tent. I call it leveraging your neighbor. I call it using someone's disposition and sin for a greater purpose or a lesser of two evils. I just hate that proverb, the lesser of two evils. Because we're going to have a coming to Jesus moment, David, when the quote-unquote conservative gays realize that Christians are coming for gay marriage. Now, Trump isn't. So don't get me wrong. There's going to be a split in this Christian movement because the next thing that's coming is, are we going to fight for the family, for those children? Because now Dave Rubin, the surrogacy, IVF, all that stuff, is trafficking children. But they see it as, well, you accepted me as gay. I want to have a family. I wanted to have love. You gave me love. I want to have a family. Let me have a family. We've gone down this road. So at what point do you draw the line that they're going to say, wait a minute, you said you loved me, but now you don't, you hypocrite. And it comes down to Romans 12:9. Let your love be with hypocrisy. Hey, was the thing that was good? We're not loving them. We're not loving that quote unquote conservative gay individual by bringing him in saying, oh, that doesn't matter. That's tertiary. No, this is first order. The person in adultery, you can fix that. I'm not trying to draw lines, but with me, where God has me as a former homosexual, I don't think that these conservatives are loving them. I don't think Pastor Rob and TPUSA is loving the homosexual by saying, we agree to disagree, let's just do politics. Because at some point, TPUSA is going to have to choose, are they going to protect the nuclear family or not? You're going to burn the gays again, the people who identify as gay. You're burning them again, and they're going to call you a hypocrite. Politics isn't about winning. Politics is about the virtues that we're going to live by, the law. And you got to choose. I choose the Lord.
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1: 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The law came in so that the transgression would increase, but where sin increased, grace abounded all the more, so that as sin reigned in death, even so grace would reign through righteousness to eternal life through Jesus Christ our Lord. God's law is clear that all sexual desire and actions outside the covenant of male-female marriage is sin. But God's gospel is also clear that the person and work of Christ on the repentant sinner's behalf is how the sinner can be forgiven and made righteous. What good news! 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
2: 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So if you grew up in a Christian household, were there certain passages of Scripture, certain sections of the Bible that you kind of ended up learning a lot about growing up that your parents kind of focused on? Hey, my name's Daniel. And for me, in my family, it was Proverbs. How can we take the wisdom of Proverbs and apply it into our daily life? And while I might not be able to quote exact verse and chapter, a lot of the ideas have stuck with me. And one of those deals with correction and being able to be instructable, if that's a word, being someone who's takes what people say and say, okay, I can apply that to my life. And yeah, I can take that in wisdom. I bring that up because I have a voicemail line number, 818-662-3704. And a voicemail came in to the mailbox, and I thought it was for me. And it turns out that someone had the wrong number, clearly. And they had a message that was not for me at all, for some other business or something. But whatever they said actually is something that I'll apply, which was, if you have something to say, just say it. Don't waste people's time. I said, sir, even though that wasn't for me, that is a good piece of advice. So you know what? I'm done for now. We're up next.
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15: I'm Donna Rush. 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
18: The following program, Bless Israel, is brought to you by the International Fellowship of Christians and Jews.
19: The Holocaust was the systematic persecution and murder of 6 million Jews by the Nazi state and collaborators from 1933 to 1945. Nazi Germany created tens of thousands of camps to imprison millions of Jewish men, women, and children. Of the 6 million Jews murdered, 1.5 million were children. This horrific event must be remembered today and every day.
20: Welcome to this special Bless Israel program titled Never Forget, Never Again, brought to you by the International Fellowship of Christians and Jews. Val is a Holocaust survivor who grew up in Lithuania. In the summer of 1940, Hitler's army began its assault on the Russian Empire. The Nazis immediately began to implement their racial laws against the Jewish population, depriving Jews of every basic human right.
18: On August 15, 1941, Val and his family were forced into a ghetto, surrounded by barbed wire and armed sentries.
21: On the 4th of October, the Nazis, the SS, marched into the ghetto. They surrounded our little get the hospital, and they set it on fire. Everybody who tried to escape was shot. So the choice was to burn alive or die in a hail of bullets. The other atrocity took place 3 weeks later. Again, the Nazis, the SS, they all marched into the ghetto. They selected 10,000. They took them away to the notorious execution place, and they were all murdered. For my family and for me, this was a defining event. That's when we lost our faith in humanity. Seeing all the facts, seeing all the evil, unhinged us. We couldn't cope with it. We were completely derailed. We don't know what to do, we don't know where to go, we don't know what's happening to us. The fact that ordinary, normal people could be turned into killers was a shocking realization for us. We had to take on board that the line between good and evil was a very flimsy one, a very thin one. and it was all too easy to indoctrinate ordinary people, indoctrinate ordinary people to turn from good into evil.
18: By 1944, the remaining Jews from Val's ghetto were herded into cattle wagons and taken into Germany to work as forced laborers, building factories for the production of German Messerschmitt jet fighters.
21: We knew, of course, they had a good idea that our life will be finished before we were liberated. Conditions were so bad that we did not expect to survive. We were very pessimistic. And we made a pledge obliging any survivor to bear witness. You see, we had that fancy idea that once we disclose how evil starts and how evil spreads, it will make a big impression and genocide won't happen again. Well, it was all wishful thinking, actually. I survived. I was one of the few. But it was just too traumatic to relive everything again and to talk about it. So, in common with most survivors, I kept silent. It was such a gruesome story. People could not believe it. But I was prompted by my children. They wanted to know, and they were asking difficult questions. Why don't we have grandparents, uncles and family like the other children? And why do you speak with a funny accent? So we decided, when the kids were about 8, 9, we have to tell them what happened to us. But we had a problem. How do you introduce a child to the idea of radical evil? So we had to modify our story to their maturity. So there you are. The long silence was broke, and we began talking about it.
20: Tens of thousands of elderly Holocaust survivors, just like Val Ginsberg, still live in abject poverty. Many are alone and cannot afford food or medicine.
18: But thanks to you, our Christian radio friends, the International Fellowship of Christians and Jews is able to provide a survival food box with nourishing food for one poor elderly Holocaust survivor in the final years of their life. Could we ask you to help? 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
20: 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At a Holocaust awareness event, President and Global CEO of the Fellowship, Yael Eckstein, shared how the organization is providing food boxes to poor, elderly Holocaust survivors, like Miriam.
1: She was one of the first Jewish people that the Nazis took in Germany. And she was brought to Auschwitz to build the camps with her own hands. And she said, "I was strong, that's why I survived, but I was the only survivor." And she explained to me how for years she lived on one piece of bread, one cup of tea, and worked 15 hours a day in the freezing cold snow, in the burning hot sun, and if you stop for 1 second, you get shot on sight. And she said, as we were walking back to our bunks, the Nazis would line up next to us and they would see our starving bodies, our exhausted minds, and we'd be walking, and they would start throwing loaves of bread at us. They'd be throwing chicken, they'd be throwing meat. And any person who would bend down to pick it up would get shot on sight. And they would sit there laughing. And they would watch their fellow Jews, their fellow workers, their friends, their family get shot because they were so starving for a piece of bread. And she said to me, "When you come with this food box that says on the side, donated with love from Christians in America, there are no words for the joy it brings to my heart. Finally, the Jewish people are not alone. Finally, there are Christians in America who care about me. Christians in America are sending me this life, this bread, this food, this chicken. That shows me that there is hope for the future. And that's what the Fellowship aims to do."
18: Many Holocaust survivors face serious health issues. Those in need of treatment or medication crisis can sometimes live far from a medical facility. When war or terror attacks take place in areas like Ukraine and throughout Israel, they cannot safely leave their homes. But thanks to Christians and your prayerful and financial support, the Fellowship is able to provide mobile clinics to help poor elderly Holocaust survivors receive the care they need.
5: This mobile clinic allows doctors to reach Holocaust survivors in their homes.
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5: Holocaust survivors have already endured such unimaginable difficulties in their lives. 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
10: Auschwitz, the site of 1.1 million Jews who were slaughtered, murdered simply for the crime of being Jewish. We know. We're witnesses. The vile, vicious violence that can be inflicted upon the people. And it's not so far away. We're not so far away from Auschwitz.
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4: The fellowship was founded in 1983 by Rabbi Yekiel Eckstein, fulfilling his vision of building bridges of understanding between Christians and Jews. In his more than three decades of work, Rabbi Eckstein helped millions of needy Jews around the world, and he also encouraged millions of Christians to deepen their bonds with Israel and their biblical Jewish roots. It was in his beloved Holy Land of Israel where Rabbi Yekiel Eckstein passed away on February 6th, 2019.
20: In this rare audio recording, Rabbi Eckstein gives an important perspective on the Holocaust and how all of humanity should declare never forget and never again. Let's listen.
7: The Holocaust is not just a concept. The Holocaust happened at a real point in history to real people. I realize just how close the people are to us, and how the events could, God forbid, as much as we say never again, they could happen again. If Israel's enemies have their way, Jerusalem and the state of Israel would be obliterated and pushed into the sea and destroyed. We dare not let that happen. Not under our watch. Hatred and prejudice are not things that we are born with. Man, through his free choice, he chooses between good and evil. My friends, we are witnessing the rise of anti-Semitism around the world today.
8: The neighbors say, "We will poison you, dirty Jews." They say it openly.
7: Terrorist attacks.
24: Police say they were tortured and killed before the final shootout.
7: Time is not on our side. Every Jew who is in need of escaping from the forces of anti-Semitism, today there is an Israel that is the home for every Jew who flees there.
25: This inscription says that Jews should all be stabbed. Jid is a derogatory, negative word for Jew. This is the name that the Nazis called Jews when they put a yellow Star of David. It's the same now.
9: It's very hard to describe for someone in the West. The anti-Semitism that still lives here. Valentina is a mother of five children. And when they went out for one Shabbat in the synagogue, the neighbors, they broke the door, came in, and stole all what they have and left a note, "Dirty Jews, go out." The neighbors told them, "We will poison you, and you will all be dead. We will accomplish Hitler's task." "Hitler lives in our heart," Valentina's neighbor told her. And she's frightened now, so she has to live in fear because they promise her that they will poison her.
7: The nuclear threats, the biological, the chemical threats that Israel is facing are growing. The amassing of missiles, of weapons against Israel has risen tremendously. Joshua said, "Who is for the Lord? Let him come with me." This is the moment of truth. This is the time when we need to take a stand with God and when we need to stand strongly with the state of Israel.
20: The Bible says in the book of Isaiah, chapter 58, verse 7, "Share your food with the hungry. Give shelter to the homeless. When you see the naked, clothe them." 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Today, thousands of poor elderly Holocaust survivors in Israel, Ukraine, and across the former Soviet Union live every day with a feeling of hunger. Many live alone, scared, and unseen, but God sees them. And today, God may be calling you to be their blessing.
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11: Christ commanded us to take care of the needy, and to obey God's word is what we need to be doing. And it's great that we have organizations like the International Fellowship of Christian Jews try to meet those needs, to open the eyes of people that want to help. You have to obey the word, but God gives us a compassion because of who he is. And that's the example that Christ gives us. You know, his whole ministry was about healing and helping and understanding people's needs. And that's what he encourages us to do through his word, is to understand the needy people. The people that are hurting, and to want to help is something that Christ gives us.
18: Did you know that in Isaiah chapter 58, the Lord gives 10 amazing promises to those who take action and help others less fortunate than themselves? God promises that his favor will shine on you, that your wounds will be healed, that he will always be with you, that he will save you, that he will protect you, that he will answer your prayers, that he will turn darkness into light, that he will guide you, that he will satisfy you with good things. And lastly, the 10th promise, that he will keep you strong and well.
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2: That was Bless Israel, pre-recorded, brought to you by the International Fellowship of Christians and Jews on 99.5 KKLA. And there's more up next here, but Daniel, hanging with you for just a moment, thinking about how there are opportunities in life where the scriptures kind of come alive and things that we've read become things that happen in real life. We look and we say, oh, wow. Hope that makes sense. An example of this is, it's a guy I work with. Maybe he doesn't want his name mentioned here, so we'll just call him Mr. S. And he is one of the most helpful people who I know. He is always eager to help and to give as well. And one thing he does is every once in a while there's a grocery store nearby and he'll ask, hey, do you want anything from here? Or my friend Chris, who is such a giver. In fact, there's some package that he just decided out of the kindness of his heart to send that's on its way here right now. And it inspires me to want to give as well. And it reminds me of Luke 6, verse 31, which says, Jesus speaking, do unto others as you would have them do to you. So as things happen in your life, people being kind or showing God's love, accept it, but also pass it forward.
3: 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Encourage someone.
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19: Welcome to Keeping It Real, the radio ministry of Calvary Chapel, South Los Angeles, with Pastor David Trujillo. 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Out of Romans 1, 12 through 15.
21: Beginning in verse 12, this is what we read. It says this. You know what? Let me read from verse 8, just to kind of stay within the context of what Paul is trying to communicate here to the church in Rome. It says, first, I thank my God through Jesus Christ for you all, that your faith is spoken of throughout the whole world. For God is my witness, whom I serve with my spirit in the gospel of his Son, that without ceasing I make mention of you always in my prayers, making request if by some means, now as at last I may find a way in the will of God to come to you. For I long to see you, that I may impart to you some spiritual gifts so that you may be established. That is, that I may be encouraged together with you by the mutual faith, both of you and me. Now, I do not want you to be unaware, brethren, that I often planned to come to you, but was hindered until now. But I have some fruit among you also, just as among the other Gentiles. I am a debtor both to Greeks and to the barbarians, both to wise and to unwise. So as much as it is in me, I am ready to preach the gospel to you who are in Rome also. And Father, we pray as we get into your word that you will speak to our hearts. Help us, Lord, not to get distracted, but to stay attentive to you, Lord. In Jesus' name we pray. Amen. You may have a seat. You know, this might be an ugly illustration, but this I was sitting there trying to find another one that I can communicate to you, at least as my little brain puts it together, and this is all I had to come up with. You know, when I was running the streets at a young age and new people will come in, one of the things that we would tell them is this: are you ready to put in some work for the neighborhood? And some of them did and some of them won't. Those that didn't, we didn't respect them and eventually we kicked them out. But for those that did put in work for the neighborhood, you know, they were put in a position where they were well respected. Now, that was for the devil. How much more for God? The challenge is this: listen, if you were willing to put in work into whatever you put in work into, how much more for the Lord who did a work for us? Amen? As we're going to see later on in our passage, how the Apostle Paul confesses to the church in Rome there that he was ready to put in some work for the word of God, as we're going to see at the end of our message. But as we just read, I want you to know that Paul had just expressed his thankfulness to God through Christ for their faithfulness that was displayed around the world. In fact, he notes in verse 8 that their faithfulness was being talked about throughout the Roman Empire. Paul then expressed his desire to visit them in Rome. In fact, he has shared how he had been praying on a daily basis that God will grant him such opportunity. And we read about that in verses 9 through 10. Now, I want you to keep in mind that at this time, the Apostle Paul was in Corinth writing to them as he's actually making his way into Jerusalem to deliver the offerings that he had collected among the Gentile churches. Now, if you remember with me that these collections that he collected were simply to give to the saints that were in need there in Jerusalem. And you read about that in chapter 15, verses 30 to 33, where he makes it known. After his visit to Rome, Paul planned to go on to Spain to preach the gospel. Now, I want you to know that Paul didn't mind going out of his way to minister to the people of God. In fact, distance and time wasn't an issue to him. In fact, he was motivated by love, and his desire for them was to draw closer to God, and those are the things that motivated him. And therefore, he found the time, not minding the distance. And I desire that kind of heart for all of us, amen? To have a heart that loves more others than self. In fact, a heart that is willing to travel the distance or take the time to help others grow closer to the Lord. Are you guys hearing me? I pray that God will give us such a heart that we will not, avoid these opportunities for us to pour into people, regardless of the distance or the time. You know, because I'll be honest with you, man, if we have more people that love the way Paul loved or the way Christ loved, many people's needs will be met. Whether it be through a word of encouragement, whether it be through looking for them to pray for them, or whether just to give them counsel or encouragement. Man, guys, you should be willing to go wherever God takes you or make the time to minister to such people. And trust me, man, I had to ask God, Lord, give me that type of heart. Because for a long time, man, there were times where I didn't want to drive all the way to San Diego to pray for someone. But I thank God that I did. Because even though I didn't want to go, I think the Lord blessed me because I went. You know, it's like that one passage where Jesus talks about, you know, which one was the greatest? The one that says, I'm going to do it and doesn't do it? Or the one that says, I don't want to do it but does it? And of course, there's the one that does it. So if you're that person that's saying, oh, Lord, I don't want to drive all the way over there. Oh, man, I'm going to miss half of the basketball game or the baseball game. Listen, if you still go, the Lord's going to bless you. But it's better than the one that says, I'll do it, and it's all talk. Right? But there's no walk to that. Man, I pray that this church is motivated by hearing these words. Look, that those people that are in need are worth time spent and the distance to travel. Paul didn't mind. Paul wanted them to draw closer to God. And therefore, he was willing to travel wherever God wanted him to go, make time for the people, right? Because he wanted them to be closer to the Lord, as we're going to see even now. Now, notice now, as we pick up where we left off last time, that we're together in verse 11. Notice his heart. He says, for I long to see you, that I may impart. So there's a purpose there. That I may impart to you some spiritual gifts, so that you may be established, he says. That is, that I may encourage, that I may be encouraged together with you by the mutual faith both of you and me. So Paul here expresses his heart's desire to visit them in Rome. In fact, we read that Paul longed. That word basically means earnestly desire. So he had this desire, this deep desire in his heart to come to them, for the purpose of imparting to them some spiritual gifts. For what purpose? So that they can be established. Now the word established in the original language means to be strengthened. So his goal was to visit them so that he can impart some spiritual gift, which we're going to talk about in a few moments. But the purpose was that they be strengthened in their faith. Paul wanted them to be established in the faith, to be strengthened in the faith. And that's my heart desires for you guys. that you also be established, that you also be strengthened with the spiritual gift that God has given to me to give, to use on you. You know, some there's various gifts the Bible talks about. You know, there's a gift of teaching. There's the gift of preaching. There's, you know, there's so many gifts that I'm going to mention in a few moments that God has given you, not so that you can keep them for yourself, so that you can use them on

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5: And number three, specific spiritual gifts to give to members of the body to minister to the whole. Again, number one, he says, Christ himself. Number two, a general blessings from God. And number three, specific spiritual gifts given to members of the body of Christ to minister to the whole body. 1 Corinthians chapter 12, you can read the entire chapter, or basically verses 1 through 31, as well as Romans chapter 12, verses 6 and 8. Talks about the variety of gifts that God gives in order for us to minister. Now listen closely. When we gather together with the brethren, make it purposeful. In other words, find a purpose for it. And let it be sweet fellowship. In fact, the Apostle Paul wrote this in 1 Corinthians chapter 14, verse 26. Listen to this. How is it then, brethren, he asks, whenever you come together, each of you has a psalm, has a teaching, has a tongue, has a revelation, has an interpretation. Let all things be done, listen to this, for edification. He's saying, listen, God has given you guys a gift. And when you come together, have a purpose. What's that purpose? Use that gift. For what? So that you might be edified. Now, the word edified means to be built up. That you may be built up. You see, God wants all of us to be mature in our faith. You hear me? God wants you to go from the infant stage to the adult stages in your spiritual walk. You hear me? And that happens when we come together. Whether it be at church, whether it be gatherings at a Bible, home Bible study, wherever you're at, listen, you come together with purpose. You don't just go just to hang out, but that you may give out some of the gifts that God has given you. Whether it be through a word of encouragement, whether it be information or you know, kingdom truths, whatever it is, we come together with a purpose. That is to edify one another. The Apostle Peter said in 1 Peter chapter 4, verses 10 through 11, he said this, As each one of us has received a gift, minister to one another as good stewards of the manifold grace of God. If anyone speaks, let him speak as the oracles of God. If anyone ministers, let him do it as with the ability which God supplies. That in all things God may be glorified through Jesus Christ, to whom belong the glory and dominion forever and ever. Amen. So he's saying, listen, each one of us has been given a gift. Minister it. Use it, what he's trying to say. Use it amongst each other. And then it says, and not only that, it says, do it so that God may be glorified. Not only is it being glorified as you're ministering, but as that person is growing and living out their faith, God is being glorified as well. In other words, you have the opportunity to minister to people, help them grow, so they in return can bring glory in God through the way they live. And that is by applying what they've learned. So as you're sitting here, receiving from me, you are to take it, apply it, and then supply it to others. Are you guys hearing me? You are to pass it on. Don't just sit there and become a fat sheep. You know what I'm saying? Take what God has given you and use it to help others grow. Build them up in the faith. Teach them how, whether it be through word or through conduct. Let them observe you and watch you, how you serve God, and be an example through it. You can teach, again, through your words, but also through your conduct. And the ultimate goal is to glorify the Father through Jesus Christ. Amen? So again, when you come together with brothers and sisters in the Lord, don't just come so that you can, you know, put each other down. But come together and put each other up. Make it meaningful. You know, don't just waste the opportunity. And I say that because I'll be honest with you, sometimes when we come together in the body of Christ, sometimes we talk more about other things other than the one that we came to hear from. We talk more about

about the Rams or the Lakers or the Dodgers or whatever LA team might be, notice I say LA team, than we do about Jesus. Man, after service talk, go amongst each other and ask each other, man, did you hear what the pastor taught us today? What do you think about it? Get their insights. Or maybe say, hey, man, that really ministered to me. Man, can I share with you? Maybe they have to hear it again in a different way and through you, a different voice. But don't waste it. You know, I trip out, man, because sometimes, man, you walk around and people talk about things that doesn't matter. Guys, when you come together as one, and I'm not saying that talking about those things is bad. No, I'm not saying that. But let your conversation be more about the things of God. Because when you're talking about the things of God, you're edifying people. When you're sharing about the things that God has done through you, people are being encouraged and edified. Are you guys hearing me? I love to, you know, yesterday I went to a pastor's meeting, and you know what, and it's crazy because I'm sitting there and I'm listening to my pastor as he's addressing the other pastors, and then the other pastors are you know, kind of shining in, and they're sharing how God spoke to them or what they learned and stuff like that. And I'm just sitting there recording the whole thing. And I'm saying, this is some good stuff. I walk out of that meeting being edified, being encouraged, being pumped up. You know, wanting to minister to others people as well. So here's the thing, guys. Don't waste the opportunities. Like Paul, he's saying, listen. He says, I long to come to you. Why? That I may impart to you a spiritual gift. For what? That you may be strengthened, that you may be established. In other words, I'm not going to waste this opportunity. I'm going to travel the distance. I'm going to take the time, and I'm going to make it towards you so that when I come to you, I have something to offer you. He can't offer something that he doesn't have, though. It's like a computer. If you buy a computer without a program, that computer is useless. But when you put that program in there, right, whatever it is, you know, QuickBooks or whatever, you're going to be able to use that computer with this program. So that computer can't give you anything unless it's installed. Same with you. If you don't install the Word of God into your heart, into your mind, you got nothing to offer. But when you put the Word of God into you, you have a lot to offer. So don't let fear, don't let shame, don't let anything get in the way of you speaking the oracles of God or the truths of God, like Paul would say Peter would say in 1 Peter chapter 4, verse 10. So again, whenever you come together with the brethren, make it sweet and purposeful. Amen? In other words, don't get caught up. don't go around tearing each other down, but build each other up. Help one another to grow closer to the Lord. And that's what Paul wanted to do. He wanted to see them established. You hear me? He wanted to see them established. Now notice what he says in verse 12. That is, so he's going to explain, that I may be encouraged together with you by the mutual faith, both of you and me. I love that. Another translation reads like this. When we get together, I want to encourage you in your faith, but also want to be encouraged by yours. I want to be encouraged by yours, he's saying. Now, before anything, before I go any further and comment on that particular passage, can I draw your attention to the Apostle Paul's humility? Notice how humble he was. He says, not only do I want to encourage you, but I also want to be encouraged by you. Oh, man, I love that. You know, the other day I had a breakfast with a brother. And as I'm sitting there, you know, he has some things that he had to share with me. And I'll be honest with you, at first I was kind of getting upset inside the heart. Like I was putting you got to tell me, brother, I've been doing this for 31 years. You got to tell me how to run the church. That was my heart. But as I began to dive deeper into that negative feeling, the Lord told me, hey, David, didn't you just put down in your notes? Remember last week I had to close because we went too far in time. Remember that? And I said, I'll just pick it up next week. So I already had wrote this little part down already. And the Lord told me, didn't you say that not only that a humble minister is someone who not only teaches, but also allows himself to be taught? And I told this brother, look, check this out, man. And I kind of pulled out my phone. I said, look, this is what I was going to teach, but I did it, man. And you know what? The Lord convicted me. So let me tell you something, bro. I say, I receive what you're telling me. Because you know one thing I want you to know, listen, if you're going to teach, you also have to be willing to be taught. You see, a true servant of God, not only will he

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5: You hit 50, you kind of hit the wall. You know, between your joints, the heart, the brain, your eyes, your energy, you name it. Now, when you hit 50, you have to pay attention to your health. We all know that. So whether you're 40 or 50 or say in your 60s or 70s or even older for that matter, our guest today says he's discovered something that you can unlock the key to feeling better at any age. This is exciting. What is it? What are we talking about? Why do you need to know about this? Well, stay tuned. Dr. Neil Levin is on the line here. Dr. Neil Levin is a chiropractor. He's a nutritionist. He's a longtime advisor for Purity Products. Welcome, Dr. Levin. So great to have you back on the show today. This is a big story, isn't it?
6: Oh, absolutely, Steve. And let's cut right to the chase here. That discovery you talked about at the top there, it's krill oil, because krill oil is simply amazing for us. It's great for the heart, great for the joints, fantastic for the brain, for the eyes. I mean, I have people coming into my clinic every single day, and they want to feel better. I mean, they want to feel physically better, stronger. They want their joints to feel comfortable, but they want to stay mentally sharp. They want to keep that brain thinking like it did when they were younger. They want to protect themselves from coronary heart disease and maintain those flexible, healthy, youthful arteries for wonderful circulation. Hey, Steve, they want to boost their energy. And
5: absolutely,
6: you know, why not? I mean, we deserve it. And that's what we're going to be talking about here today with this Krill Omega 50 Plus, which is the cutting edge combination, Steve, of krill oil, which is so fabulous for us. But we've infused the krill oil. Now, this is so important. We've infused the krill oil with the high omega 3 concentrated fish oil. You need to do that when you're dealing with krill, because krill just isn't high enough in omega 3. So many other important parameters and virtues, but you got to get that high omega 3 fish oil in there, and we've done that. So this is now the best of both worlds. But we didn't stop there. For the 50 plusers, we've added some vitamin D. We doubled the antioxidant power, and Steve, we actually increased the amount of krill by 67%. So this now becomes the finest omega 3 nutrient in the world, as far as I'm concerned.
5: This is very, very exciting. This krill oil sensation, I mean, it is all over the news, Dr. Neil Levin. Great studies are out there. Many experts are declaring that krill oil is better than fish oil. So give us this lowdown on this Krill Omega 50 Plus formula.
6: Right. See, you know, if I told you that there's this one tiny pill that benefits the joints and the brain and memory, mood, coronary heart disease, wonderful for the arteries, makes your hair shine, great for the skin, I mean, what would you say to that?
5: Hey, where can I get this stuff?
6: Right, and we have it. It's Krill Omega 50 Plus, and we're going to give it to everybody for free today. And that's really cool, because Purity wants everybody to try this, because they know they're going to see a huge difference. But get this, on top of that, for the first 1,000 people that call today, we're giving away a second gift, because I just demanded this. You know, when we're dealing with the 50-plussers, and hey, you know, if you're 40 and you feel like your energy is low, this is for you also. But for people 50 and over, we're also giving away free B12 energy melts. I demanded this because, hey, as we're getting a little older, we don't absorb that B12 as well, and I want you to feel the benefits from this Krill Omega 50 Plus. So I'm going to jack up those B12 levels for you today as well. You know, what a value proposition.
5: You know, when it comes to your health, it really is a win-win. This is amazing. I heard you say that this can actually reduce the risk of coronary heart disease. When you hear that, whose ears don't perk up after that? How exactly does that work anyway?
6: Right. Well, Krill Omega 50 Plus, remember, this is the combination of krill oil with the high omega 3, highly concentrated fish oil. So it's much higher in omega 3s than most krill oil formulas would be. So when we're dealing with the high omega 3 fish oil, we're talking about support for the HDL cholesterol, healthy, youthful, flexible arteries. That's so great for the circulation, heart muscle strength, platelet activity, red blood cells that stay nice and soft and flexible so they can work their way through those little capillaries. Oh, what about triglycerides? That becomes so important. So this Krill Omega 50 Plus supports the heart in so many ways. And you know, the bottom line is we need to think about this, because as we're getting a little older, 50 plus, maybe mid 40s, certainly 60s and 70s, it's decision time. I mean, you know your body's not working the way it did when you were in your 30s.
5: Exactly.
6: The energy might not be there. You need to make a decision. Are you going to take it laying down and just

0: let yourself get old, or are you going to do something about it? Are you going to stay physically active? Are you going to do the things you need to stay healthy? And getting these omega-3s, the krill oil, the vitamin D, the antioxidants make such a difference. This is a game changer for anybody in that 50-plus age group.
1: Doc, this is absolutely great information. I know that omega-3s are best known for their cardiovascular benefits, and they're certainly also known as brain food. Now, we've discussed this in some of the past shows. If you would, touch on the brain benefits for our listeners listening out there today, and tell us why you say that supplementing with omega-3s isn't just a good idea for the brain, but an absolute necessity.
0: Oh, this is such an important point that you're bringing up. Absolutely. For brain health, we must get these omega-3s back in there. You know, when you think about omega-3s, and you think about brain health and memory and mood and feeling sharp, you really want to single out the DHA component. That's the docohexaenoic acid. You know what, Steve? Your brain is 60% fat by weight. And of that, 25% needs to be DHA. You know what I use an analogy in my practice? People understand calcium and bone health, right? If you don't have calcium in your diet and you don't supplement with calcium, your bones are going to get brittle and weak. That's right. What happens to bones. Bones need calcium for their normal strength and structure. Now, with the brain, it's the same. DHA for normal structure. We use this for one brain neuron to communicate with another, to build out the brain. The serotonin, the dopamine, all the feel-good neurotransmitters. So must have it, must get it back in there. So important. And with this krill omega 50+, we've increased the level of DHA because we put the concentrated omega-3s in there. Now, with krill omega 50+, you're going to get 130 milligrams of DHA per serving, Steve.
1: Wow.
0: The leading brand of krill oil, you're going to get 24.
1: Excellent.
0: 24 in the leading brand, you're going to get 130 with krill omega 50+. That's why this is so incredible for the brain.
1: This is absolutely exciting. I got to tell you, though, during the last krill show that we did together, you totally shocked me, Doc. I remember this specifically. You said that...
0: Tell me, I'm on the edge of my seat. What did I say?
1: You said, and I remember, that the studies show that krill oil improves joint comfort in just 7 days. Now, if the benefits for the brain and the heart didn't perk my ears up, that certainly would. If you would, touch on the study and tell us how this works.
0: Right. That was a great study. In fact, that's the reason I started taking krill oil about 5-6 years ago. Mm-hmm. A pilot study, double-blind, placebo-controlled, exactly what you want to see out of the Journal of the American College of Nutrition. Now, participants got 300 milligrams of krill oil or placebo. Now, remember, in krill omega 50+, we're giving you even more. We're giving you 500 milligrams of krill oil, so even more potent. But the participants in the study that got the krill oil got some amazing joint benefits, Steve. Get this. In just 7 days, and you remember this from the last show, but yeah, in just 7 days, they were 28% more comfortable. That's a jaw-dropper. When I read that, I immediately went out and bought my first bottle of krill oil. But after 30 days, they were 38% more comfortable. The researchers didn't stop there. They looked at flexibility of the joints. They looked at function of the joints. All improved, and I call this the krill oil advantage. So if you're out there and you're taking fish oil, well, fish oil is great. I mean, fish oil is in here. It's so important, but you're not going to get the same joint advantages just on krill. You're not going to experience this joint comfort benefit that we get specifically from the krill. And remember, in krill omega 50+, we've jacked up the levels of the krill 67% more. So in terms of dosage, fantastic.
1: That's big. That is absolutely big. Hey, I was on the website, and the testimonials on the krill omega 50+, they're incredible. I mean, people obviously love this product. I'd like to share a couple of my favorites here.
0: Sure.
1: Believer writes in, she's a female age 45 to 54 from Georgia. She rates it 5 out of 5 stars. She writes, "This has helped. Less grind on my knees when climbing up the steps. Beneficial to my overall health, both physically and mentally. I just feel better," is what she said. Also, Safety Susan, age 55 to 64 from Sacramento, California. She writes to 5 out of 5 stars. "I was a little worried about fishy aftertaste. However, I have not burped it even once." She goes, "I like it better than regular fish oil. The capsule size is smaller and it's easy to swallow." This is big. The capsule size being smaller.
0: You know, and I'm really glad you picked that one out, because Safety Suzanne picks out a very important point there. I don't think we've really harped on this enough, because people have trouble swallowing those huge horse pills, you know, those huge omega-3 pills. These are tiny. So this is why this is such a breakthrough. These capsules are so small and easy to swallow. Anybody can easily swallow them. But at the same time, we've increased the dosage of krill by 67%. We've boosted the antioxidant power. The vitamin D is in there. We supercharged the whole thing with the high omega-3, highly concentrated fish oil. So important for the heart. So yeah, Safety Suzanne, she really nailed it there. I want to read one more. This one in front of me, Blessed. She's in the 55 to 64 age bracket, Fort Worth, Texas, 5 out of 5 stars. She writes, I was experiencing brain fog. I couldn't remember things at work. Felt I was slowing down mentally. Purity was offering a free bottle. I've been taking it for a year, and I swear by it. I have experienced a difference in my brain and body. Good for you, Blessed. You know what? I'm not surprised at these testimonials at all because, again, I take this product myself. Mm-hmm. It's fabulous. My patients love the Krill Omega 50 Plus. They feel it in their joints. They feel it in their brain. They feel it in their energy, their circulation. They just feel better. That's what everybody tells me when they get in this Krill Omega 50 Plus.
1: Now, Dr. Neil Levin, talk for a minute, if you would, about the B12 Energy Melts, too. This is really an exciting addition.
0: So important.
1: You gave these away in our last Krill show as well, and the feedback has been absolutely overwhelming. People simply love the energy, the pep, the vigor they feel when they have their B12 levels restored with these. And now Purity's going to do it again. So two free bottles here today for the listeners. Tell us about this.
0: Yeah, remember, first of all the listeners today that pick up the phone and call are going to get a free bottle of this Krill Omega 50 Plus. Amazing. But now the B12 Energy Melts, why are they here? I said to Purity, I said, guys, we're dealing with the 50-plussers here. Even people of 45, 50, 60, 70, they're having more trouble absorbing the B12, and B12 is critical. You think B12, think energy. If your energy is low and you're in your 50s or 60s, I mean, it may be a B12 issue. 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
1: 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Now, Doc, I've seen these ads where they say that krill oil is 48 times stronger than fish oil. Is that true? Does that make any sense?
0: Well, you know, obviously these are the krill guys talking, right?
1: Right.
0: But you could look at it both ways. Let's get into krill in just a moment. But first, let's pat the fish oil guys on the shoulder because, you know, you could say that the fish oil is better and stronger, but we're talking about the concentrated high omega-3 fish oil here because it's higher in the omega-3s, the EPA and DHA that are so important for the heart, the brain, the memory, mood, your eyes, your skin, your hair, your nails. So in one sense, you could say, well, the fish oil's better. But in another sense, I have to hand it to the krill guys because in terms of antioxidant power, krill oil is extraordinary. And it's because there's a molecule in krill oil that's naturally occurring called astaxanthin. And this astaxanthin, Steve, this is one of the most powerful antioxidants we've ever discovered. Steve, by one measure of antioxidant activity, it's 6,000 times stronger than vitamin C.
1: Wow.
0: So amazing antioxidant power in the krill. And now, as we're getting older, 50-plussers, like myself, I'm 52, and we don't make as many antioxidants naturally. Our antioxidant systems are kind of slowing down, and at the same time, we're producing more free radicals naturally. This is why we call it krill omega 50 plus, extra antioxidant power and extra krill. Remember, 500 milligrams of krill instead of 300, that's 67% more, plus the vitamin D, so important for us, and this is just incredible value. I have folks, they were going out and they were getting the krill separately and the fish oil separately, the antioxidant. You could spend $75 doing that.
1: No kidding.
0: You're getting it all for free today. This is the best of both worlds, this combination product with the krill and the fish oil. It's not one being better than the other. They're both great, and this is the best of both worlds.
1: You know, thank God for Purity products. I'm serious. Seriously, because when you think about where our food supply has gone and where we are today, we have to have something that allows us to feel better as we age, to age gracefully. It's amazing to me as we talk
0: and
1: about
0: that's why I love the way that Purity gives away the free bottles. Because, you know, people can be skeptical.
1: Sure.
0: They should be skeptical. But now they can be skeptical and they say, okay, you know what? This sounds pretty important. I'm going to give this a go. It's only going to cost me $6.95. And they get it and they try it out. And what they start to see, because it doesn't take long, remember that joint study, 7 days, 28% more comfortable. What they start to see is, hey, I'm more comfortable. I feel better. They notice their energy is better. And they realize, hey, you know what? This is important. And they tell their friends and they tell their relatives and they tell their loved ones, and Purity's been doing business this way for, I don't know, 20 years now. And, you know, this is a great testimonial by Gracie. 5 out of 5 stars, she writes, it works. I feel a difference in my joints after only 1 week. Also, you have the nicest staff. That's what
1: Gracie
0: writes. You have the nicest staff. People are going to appreciate working with Purity. They're a fantastic company. They put their money where their mouth is. They give out free bottles, and you try it, and you're like, wow, this is great stuff. Thank God for Purity.
1: Let's talk about the heart health for a moment. It's probably the single greatest concern that people face as they age. So anything that we can do to boost heart health becomes really a top priority. You know this, I know this, and those folks out there know this as well. And I know you mentioned earlier that omega-3s literally lower our risk of coronary heart disease. Do I have that correct? Because that's a big statement.
0: You know, absolutely. I mean, protecting the heart, this is what put omega-3s on the map back in the 70s. Dr. Dierberg discovered, you know, how protective they were for the Eskimos.
1: Right.
0: But bottom line is, omega-3s protect our heart in so many ways. They promote a smooth, rhythmical heartbeat, important for the body's normal inflammatory response in the heart muscle, inside the arteries and veins. They promote those youthful, flexible arteries, so important for circulation. They promote healthy blood platelet activity, healthy red blood cell activity. They support a healthy blood pressure. That's very important. Triglycerides. So they do so much for the heart. So simply amazing cardiovascular protection with these omega-3s.
1: Doc, this study you sent me on this omega-3s and the memory is amazing. It seems that the participants taking omega-3s had some pretty incredible benefits here. When you talk about memory, that is something that kind of slips as we get older. Tell us more about this, would you?
0: Right. This was a great study because what they did here was very interesting. This out of the journal Neurology, and what they did is they checked the omega-3 level in the red blood cells of women, 1,000 women, older women. So this is a big study, 1,000 women.
1: Mm-hmm.
0: But then again, 8 years later, and the women were on average 78 years old at this point, they did MRI scans of the women's brains. And what they found, Steve, this is so amazing. They found that the brain volume for the women that had more omega-3s in their red blood cells, the women that had more omega-3s in their red blood cells, they had higher brain volume. They were actually maintaining more of the youthful size of the brain. Their brains were bigger. You could see it plainly in the MRI measurements. That's really
1: great.
0: Cool. But not only that, There's a very important part of the brain known as the hippocampus, a very important part of the brain that facilitates learning, facilitates memory. And there was greater brain volume in the hippocampus for people that had more omega-3s in their red blood cells. That's how you can really measure how much omega-3 someone's taking in. So if you take omega-3s, you will raise your omega-3 index. We know this. It's a fact. You take omega-3s, you raise that. So you want to have more omega-3s in your bloodstream. Very important. That's how it infuses into all the cell membranes, into the joints, into the brain, etc. So take the krill omega 50 plus. You get the krill oil, 67% more krill oil. So fantastic for the joints. You get the high omega 3 fish oil, vitamin D in there as well, astaxanthin for extra antioxidant power, and protect that brain, protect your memory, facilitate that quick, that youthful thinking that's so fun to have. When you feel sharp, when you feel like your brain is working great, you have that brain energy. It's more fun. It's more fun to be in a conversation. You feel better. You wake out of bed. You have that energy. You feel mentally alert. You feel alive. That's the way I want to feel. That's the way young people feel. That's why we put this in this Krill Omega 50 Plus. We want people to feel younger. We want people to maintain their youthful vigor and attitude. And that's what this Krill Omega 50 Plus is all about.
1: All right. I got to tell you, Dr. Levin, I take the Krill Omega 50 Plus. And one of the things that I absolutely love about the pill is that it's so small. I mean, it's so easy to take and so much better than trying to swallow one of those omega-3 horse pills, you know, the bigger ones. Anyone can take these with ease, and that's what's great about it. Tell us, how did you supercharge this formula while at the same time shrinking the capsule size? How do you do that?
0: Right. It's so amazing. This is really a breakthrough, Stephen. I mean, for those of you that are picturing this huge omega-3 pill, it's not like that. These are tiny. Anybody can swallow these. And now with our lemon lock flavor system, which I didn't even talk about before, you open the bottle up, Steve, it smells like lemon. We lock in the freshness. 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So an incredible value, and here's what I want you to do. Pick up the phone pretty quick, because believe it or not, 1,000 sounds like a lot, but it's not, Steve. On bigger radio stations, they move fast.
1: Right,
0: so
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0: Call soon. 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Everybody's getting that. Don't worry. You're definitely going to get that. 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So, no, we need to talk about that one more time. 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Hey, if you're in your 40s and you feel run down, it's great for you, too. 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So now you put the B12 Energy Melt on your tongue, tastes delicious, and it just gets in there and boosts up those levels of B12. 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If you had been low, you feel more energy because B12 helps make the red blood cells, carry oxygen to the tissues, helps burn your carbs for energy, great for the hair, skin, and nails, great for so many things. 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
2: The preceding was a paid advertisement for Purity Products. 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This product is not intended to diagnose, treat, cure, or prevent any disease. Supported but not conclusive research shows that consumption of EPA and DHA omega-3 fatty acids may reduce the risk of coronary heart disease.
3: 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Hey there, I'm Daniel. And admittedly, math is not an area of strength for me. I've told stories about how it's kind of hard for me to do math. So maybe if there's someone out there who is a big math person, you can figure out, if I were to do one verse from Proverbs every day, how long would it take for us to go through all the Proverbs? Okay. You don't have to do that math. Maybe we won't even do a proverb of the day, but let's at least try. This one comes from Proverbs 14, verse 29. I needed to hear this one. Whoever is patient has great understanding, but one who is quick-tempered displays folly. That's from Proverbs 14 in the NIV. And yeah, we can all be a little impatient sometimes. I can, at least. Maybe you as well. So, that's the one for me today. How about you?
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7: Hi, I'm Mark Finley with Hope Lives 365. You know, in the book of Daniel, there's a great prophecy in Daniel chapter 2 about the great image. And you come down the four nations, the fourth nation, Babylon, Medo Persia, Greece, Rome, and the toes of the image are divided, part of iron, part of clay. The Bible says the kingdom shall be divided, partly strong and partly broken. And then it says that they'll mingle with the seed of men, but not adhere one to another. You know, the divided Roman Empire has been divided for centuries. The nations of Europe have not united. Bible prophecy is following history like a blueprint. God is in control of this world. And for that, we can be exceedingly thankful.
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5: Hey, we want to welcome you in off Southern California, 99.5 KKLA, where we do find hope here. Studying God's Word, it's Big Wave Dave, David James, grateful that we're doing just that. You know, when I say the word persecution, what first comes to your mind? Like, as Jesus followers here, as part of the KKLA family, what, when you think of persecuted, you know, many times we'll say, well, you know, I went online and I posted something standing up for Jesus and someone, you know, mocked me. Well, that's being poked, but it's not being murdered. It's not having our homes and our churches burned to the ground, our homes stolen from us, and we're on the run. We're talking Christians around the world being persecuted. When it comes to countries where our brothers and sisters are being persecuted around the world, and World Help partnering with the pastors and ministry leaders there on the ground, enduring high risks of persecution because of their faith, we're saying, you know what, Lord? In nations like North Korea, Ethiopia, and Afghanistan, we can make sure that those converting from radical ideologies or fill in the blank are cared for after losing literally homes, family members murdered, martyred, killed for their faith. We're doing that through World Help and caring for our brothers and sisters persecuted around the world. I'm going to bring in Vernon. Vernon Brewer is founder of the incredible Christian World Relief Organization, World Help, that I have had the privilege of partnering for 20 plus years, and we as a KKLA collective serving fellow Jesus followers in America and around the world, including the persecuted that we're looking to get cared for right now. Vernon, we just started the program. You prayed a beautiful prayer that said, Lord God, as I represent the persecuted and promised them that I would get the word out about their plight, Father, work on ears that are going to hear the program. That really hit me to the core, brother, because this is about them. It's about the persecuted brothers and sisters, knowing they're not alone, they're not abandoned, and the fellow Jesus followers have their back, but more importantly, reminding them that Jesus does.
18: Yeah, we were in North Korea the last time. We've been three times. Can't talk a whole lot about it, but I can give a few stories. But they asked me, would you please tell our story everywhere you go? They said, Christians in America don't believe there's persecution around the world. And that floored me. And of course, that still small voice of God said, when the name of your organization is World Help, it's time to step up. And mainly because of communism. Not totally because of communism, but mainly because of communism. The 20th century saw more martyrs than the previous 19 centuries combined. Just let that one sink in. And in more than 60 countries worldwide, Christians are severely, severely persecuted, harassed, abused, arrested, murdered. And in more than 60 countries worldwide, they're being severely persecuted for their faith.
5: And when we talk about persecuted, Vernon, when we talk about persecuted, just to set that up, it's beaten, thrown out of their homes, homes burnt down, churches burnt down, lives taken of family members simply because they believe in Jesus, right? That's what we talk about in the persecution.
18: All of the above. I met a woman in Syria, and she said, I want you to know I believe in Jesus Christ, but I can't tell anyone. And I go, okay, yeah, I get it. Yeah, okay. She said, no, don't think badly of me. She said, if ISIS finds out that I've converted to Christianity, they will kill my family back in Syria. It's estimated that every 5 minutes a Christian is killed for their faith. I saw this statistic recently, Dave, that 380 million Christians worldwide are suffering severe persecution, not inconvenience, but severe, what I would call severe life and death persecution. That boils down to one out of every seven Christians in the world today is severely persecuted. And if you map that out, that means an average of 105,000 believers are killed each year simply for being a Christian. And that means in the past 10 years, if those statistics are true, we've seen more than 1 million martyrs. And I say to you and your listeners today, a million martyrs is not enough.
5: You know, when it comes to, man, that just, those numbers are just 388 million Christians around the world suffering persecution. That's more than our entire country population of Christians around the world being persecuted every single day. And you said one in seven. What was the statistic you also shared with me? It was something like close to 5,000 Jesus followers murdered just last year alone?
18: I would say...
5: And that's what's known about.
18: Yeah, and I would say that's probably on the low end, but I only quote statistics that I can verify.
5: Right.
18: And because of the nature of the secrecy, we had to be very careful, but that wouldn't surprise me at all.
5: You know, I so value what you've just said there to respect. We've got, we're talking about North Korea. There's only so much that we can talk about in many nations where Jesus followers are being persecuted. KKLA family, here's what we're doing. $120 one-time gift. There's going to be 10 persecuted Christians that are in need of physical and spiritual aid. That's going to happen through World Help. And they have identified these Jesus followers, these Christians that are in urgent need of care. 10 persecuted Christians in urgent need of physical and spiritual aid. And $120 will care for 10. We're looking to see if we can get during the next 17 minutes, 100 Christians who have been persecuted, that physical and spiritual aid. That would be 10 of us opting in a one-time gift of $120 for 10 Jesus followers each. $240 one-time gift would be 20 Christians being cared for. All 100, by the way, if I may invite someone to opt in there, $1,200 gift. But what's your best gift here as we continue in the program and saying, Lord God, I know that I can be mocked and ridiculed here for representing you and sharing a post about Jesus, that you're the Messiah, and I'll get ridiculed or ribbed, or someone will, you know, say, well, wait a minute, what about, you know, the other way? I mean, it's not really persecution, okay? It's just a, I like what Vernon says, inconvenience. It's a poke. You know, persecution, these brothers and sisters were talking about being murdered, homes being destroyed, churches burned down. And that $120 is a lifeline for 10 to receive that physical and spiritual need. So the number is 877-512-5818. 877-512-5818. 877-512-5858. 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Big Wave David James along with Vernon Brewer with World Help. Brother, before we dive into some stories really about, and I want to get back to North Korea because you started out talking about that, and I think you were, as we were beginning the program, telling me that you're simply owning the Word of God is a serious crime there. And again, you can't talk too much about it, but tell us about the apparatus. How does World Help take our gift and those 10 persecuted Christians cared for, Vernon?
18: We believe in partnerships.
5: Okay.
18: We don't go to North Korea and set up a World Help office with World Help vehicles and draw any attention to us. We find like partners around the world that share the same faith that we do that need help. And instead of telling them what they need, we ask them, how can we come alongside of you and help? And that's what we do in each of these countries. We provide clinics in the Middle East where their towns and cities are being exploded every day. We supply humanitarian aid for Ukraine, where just keeps them alive. And so we let them tell us what they need. And it's not like if you come to faith, we'll give you something. It's not that way. It's Jesus said for us to give regardless. And you'd be surprised how many people are coming to faith. I had a Muslim woman tell me, "You love our people more than our people love our people." Wow. And so that's the kind of testimony we want to have. I have a quick story. This is from Ping in Vietnam. And her story of persecution is the kind that haunts you for days and weeks. And in some respects, it still haunts me today. I'll never forget the look on her face when she recounted the abuse and the torture she had endured for being a faithful follower of Jesus Christ. You talk about the kind of persecution. This 34-year-old woman had been beaten because she was a Buddhist and lived in a monastery. She was sick for many years. When she accepted Christ, she was immediately healed from her disease. She's now a church planter and helping pastors plant churches. When I met her, she had started 6 churches and 47 more new churches developing. One day, the secret police arrested her and threw her overboard from a boat with her hands tied together. And once again, she miraculously survived. And then the police forced her to march up and down the side of a mountain for days. And one day the police publicly humiliated her by tearing off her shirt and parading her through the streets. And she stood in a public gathering, half naked, with her hands tied behind her back, and said, "I live for Jesus Christ. And if I die, I die for Jesus Christ." And that sums up the way many of these thousands and thousands of Christians have to live just to survive.
5: That really breaks your heart to hear. And I'm wondering if I would be as strong as she paraded like that. If I live, I live for Jesus. If I die, I die for Jesus. Friends, our gift, $120, is a lifeline for 10 persecuted Christians. And the number is 877-512-5818, 877-512-5818, 877-512-5818. 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That in the keyword box, type the word help. Vernon Brewer joins me. It's David James here, 99.5 KKLA, advocating for persecuted Christians. You know, you're talking the Middle East, you're talking China, Ukraine, talking Ethiopia, Afghanistan, North Korea. Is it true that if souls and family members are found out to be Christians, and again, I know it's very sensitive, so you can't say too much, Vernon, and forgive me if I'm going overboard here, but and tell me if I am, but is it true that family members face imprisonment, labor camps, torture, even death, simply because they love Jesus in North Korea?
18: Yes, it is true. I am free to talk about some of them. The government is rounding up in North Korea entire families up to 3 generations. They're literally throwing them in labor camps. And a believer can be sentenced up to 15 years in a North Korean labor camp just for owning a Bible or singing a hymn in a house church service or praying. And it's been estimated that more than 25% of the believers in North Korea are in prison camps. And but most Christians, once they're sentenced to these camps, die within 3 years. So in reality, it's a death sentence. And many of the Christians that go into these camps will never come out. They're starved. They're beaten. They're tortured. They're mutilated. And for 20 consecutive years, North Korea has been ranked the most oppressive place in the world for Christians. And though, Dave, the exact numbers are difficult to confirm, it's estimated that there are 300,000 Christians in North Korea, and 70,000 are believed to be held in these political labor camps. I don't pretend to understand even a fraction of what these people are going through, Dave. Mm. But I know that if I were in their shoes, I would want to know that someone in America cares about me.
5: And you know what our phone call does? It shows that. And first off, I want to thank true heroes and those of courage, of faith, Vernon, your crew at World Help partnering with those on the ground in nations like North Korea and Ukraine, China, throughout the Middle East. You talked about Syria and ISIS. And so I just, before we end the program, I do want to say a prayer of protection over all of your team through World Help and the ministry leaders and pastors and fellow Jesus followers on the ground, that God would have miracles take place as we advocate for these precious Christians that are being persecuted. And, you know, a phone call, guys, I mean, KKLA family, a phone call, click of a mouse right now through World Help, our gift of $120, 10 persecuted fellow Jesus followers, North Korea and the nations I just mentioned, guys, they're going to be cared for. Now, for you and I to, in the midst of all that's going on in our day and this weekend and all that's happening, God, thank you that with that phone call or going to KKLA.com and keyword help in that 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Vernon, I love what you just said. You don't, we can't pretend to even remotely walk in the shoes of the fellow Jesus followers to persecuted, but hallelujah that, as I said, there's courage. There's people full of courage and faith that are standing up with our fellow Christians who are literally beaten, exiled, and family members killed simply because they worship Jesus. And make no mistake, Vernon, this is what our gift is doing. It's providing much needed. You are not alone. You are not abandoned. Jesus, he's not abandoned you either. In fact, there's Jesus followers in America that want you to know we stand in solidarity with you. And the church is growing. I mean, like, Jesus' name still being proclaimed in the midst of this persecution, right?
18: I couldn't agree with you more. The Bible says, Jesus said to reach out to the least of these, and these certainly are. And speaking of growth, Dave, there's a revival sweeping China, and most American Christians aren't even aware of it. But in 1950, when communism took over in China and the missionaries were expelled, there were only 1 million Christians in the entire country of China. Today, even the government recognizes there are at least 44 million Christians in China, and some estimate that the number could be as high as 130 million Christians. And the reason they don't know for sure is because so many of them are meeting secretly in-house churches.
5: Whew. I mean, ladies and gentlemen, China, North Korea, Middle East, Ukraine, World Help, caring for the persecuted. What growth? You said 1 million estimated in 1950, and now here in 2026, it's estimated 40 million plus Christians in China, and it's hard to even know for sure because so many meet underground. I mean, Vernon, what's it? Before I give the number and the way to give again of that $120 gift, what does it mean as you've met these persecuted Christians? When you walk alongside the pastors and those that you're caring and you're gifting this much-needed care that they're going to gift to persecuted Christians, how does it make them? Does it like just, I don't know, I don't want to say brighten their day because that's not it, but does it encourage them in their faith? And
18: Absolutely. In North Korea, the first thing a Christian does when they get their hands on a New Testament or a Bible, because most of them have never even seen a Bible, let alone held one. And the first thing they do is carefully tear a page out and keep that page fold it up, put it in their wallet, and hand the Bible off to another Christian. Ah. And they memorize that page front and back. Hmm. You know, if I could share one verse of Scripture, Dave, in 1 John 3:17, which is so timely for us today, it says, if you see some brother or sister in need and have the means to do something about it, but turn a cold shoulder and do nothing, what happens to God's love? It disappears. And you made it disappear. My dear children, let us not talk about love, but let's practice real love. I want to be able to say to my grandchildren when they said, Poppy, what did you do to help all the people around the world that were suffering persecution and even death? I want to be able to say to them, I gave them hope. And that's what you're doing right now. It's just we're giving them hope.
5: 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Essentials like food, clean water, clothing, medical care, Bibles, spiritual and physical aid through local churches, but our support meets those urgent needs. Again, think about it. In North Korea, in China, in the Middle East, in Ukraine, all of these places that we've talked about, Vernon, and more that we can't talk about because as we started the program, a lot of this work has to be clandestine. And brothers and sisters, I just encourage every one of us, let's go ahead and each 10 persecuted Christians cared for, $120 one-time gift. $1,200 would be all 100 Christians we're looking to have cared for here. If I may invite someone to opt in there, 10 of us opting in $120 for 10, 5 of us opting in for $240 for 20. 877-512-5818, 877-512-5818, KKLA.com, keyword help. And Vernon, as promised, I wanted to go ahead and say a prayer over our World Help staff worldwide, the pastors, the ministry leaders, those in which you partner, the persecuted Jesus followers that we're caring for miracles in their life. Would you please lead us in that prayer and just encourage, you know, all of us in our faith to be bold in our faith in the midst of all that we're going through and knowing that we're caring for the persecuted with our phone call and click of a mouse here. Would you say a prayer?
18: Yes, I would, David. Thank you for what you're doing. God bless you. Father, on behalf of those who are suffering around the world by the millions, I pray that you would protect them, that you would be near to them and dear to them. I pray they would sense your presence and your power in their lives. Father, I thank you for the help that's being provided, for someone who doesn't have a Bible or someone who doesn't have medicine or someone who doesn't have access to health care. God, may we be the hands and feet of Jesus on the ground. We pray this. God, help these, our brothers and sisters, get through another day. And we pray this in Jesus' name. Amen.
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18: You too. God bless you, David.
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16: 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God, thank you for the season that I'm in right now. That's a prayer for me. I'm Daniel. And that could be very hard to say. Now, I don't know what season you're in your life right now. It might be a season just filled with blessings. You say, man, it's so easy to say, God, thank you. And other times you are just... you're going through it. And while I wouldn't say I'm going through it, this is definitely a season where it feels a little stagnant. I could be around some more people and have a little more going on in my life. But you know what? There is something in this season that God wants me to learn. Some way that He's teaching me, some way that He's growing me, and some way that might not see it now, but going to look back and say, so grateful for that. And so instead of looking in hindsight and saying that, I'm going to say it right now. Thank you, God. I trust you. In this season, there's a purpose for it. Help me to find out what it is.
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19: Hannah Harper, she's the winner of season 24. 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
21: Shalom, beloved. 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
23: 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That's our calling, because we were somewhere found in the highways and the hedges by his mercy once too, and now we ought to carry it back and say, hey,

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5: Granted entry into the kingdom. It was assumed based on who they were related to, the religious traditions they observed. A lot of people think like that. Well, you know, my family, they'll say, is very religious. Someone in my family is close to God. And I know they pray for me, and then there's an assumption made. God hears them, and I will be granted entry into the kingdom because of them. Or I, you might say, I'm a very spiritual person. God sees me. Because of that, the rituals I observe, the upbringing that I have, I will enter the kingdom. In response to this man and their assumptions at the table, Jesus tells a story. It's a story that is fictional but illustrates the spiritual truth that he is sitting with at that table. Maybe it illustrates the truth in somebody's heart right now. Luke 14:16, but he, Jesus, said to him, a man was giving a big dinner, and he invited many. And at the dinner hour, he sent his slave to say to those who had been invited, come, for everything is ready now. He certainly would have drawn the attention of the dinner guests that night when he told this story. Because the man in the story that he describes was assumed to be a powerful man because he can afford to give a huge dinner, a banquet, so to speak. And he can invite all the people to come. And he said, the invitations were given out. Of course, the banquet that Jesus is talking about is the kingdom of heaven. The man, the host of the party, is God himself. The invitation is to all by his grace. Will you come? Will you come to the dinner? He said, everything is ready now. There's nothing left to do. The invitations had gone out. You know, God is still inviting people to the kingdom. Through the power of the Word of God speaking to hearts, maybe somebody's heart right now. Already you feel something. Some young person here out there watching somewhere, God is calling. He invites by compelling your soul by his Holy Spirit. Mysterious ways that you can't fully understand, but you feel it at the deepest place of your heart. God calling to you. You have the sense that he knows you, the burdens you carry, the questions you have. He speaks, he invites. Come, all who are weary and heavy laden, and I can give you rest for your soul. He invites through circumstances of your life, things that you can't explain, times that something should have gone one way and it went a different way, and we say the words flippantly at times, but somewhere we believe it. We say that must have been by divine intervention that I'm even alive. He calls, he invites, and he says, everything is ready now. Everything necessary for your salvation, for your redemption, for your forgiveness, for your cleansing. It's all ready. There's nothing left to do because he did it all. That's what the cross is. It's all ready now. He became sin on our behalf that we might become the righteousness of God. It's ready. The Bible says now is the accepting time. Now is the day of salvation. There's a man in the Bible, and he was contemplating the very things you might be contemplating.

0: right now. Question came, why do you delay? Get up and wash away your sins, calling on the name of the Lord. Maybe somebody's been delaying. It's ready now. The grace of God, the peace of God, the miracle to be made a new creation by a work of the Holy Spirit. It's all ready now. And he's inviting and he's calling. Why delay? Verse 18. He invites everybody. And it says, they all alike began to make excuses. First one said to him, I have bought a piece of land and I need to go out and look at it. Please consider me excused. Another one said, I have bought 5 yoke of oxen and I'm going to try them out. Please consider me excused. Another one said, I have married a wife and for that reason, I cannot come. She doesn't want me to go. They all made excuses. Please excuse me. I appreciate it. I got the invite. Can't make it right now. The land, the oxen, the marriage. None of these things are bad in and of themselves. They're not sinful vices, so to speak. When Jesus tells his story, he doesn't say they went out to get knocked down drunk and lie, cheat, and steal. He doesn't say that. These were in and of themselves neutral or good things by themselves. But they used them as an excuse to deny the invitation to the kingdom. A lot of people offer the good things that God has given to their life, the blessings he has poured out upon their life, whether they realize it or not, they offer those things as the very excuses by which to deny him. Nothing wrong with college. People say, well, I will consider these things. They feel the call of the Holy Spirit. They are cut to the heart by the word of God. They feel the burden of their sin on their back in the quiet hours of their life. And so they contemplate it and they delay. Why? Well, I got to finish college. I'm wrapped up in these kind of things. I'm trying to pursue these goals and I'm busy and I'm obligated. I'm overwhelmed. I'll think about it later. I think it's important, but I need to finish this first. I'm wrapped up in my career. I just bought a house. I just bought a second house. We have mortgages and burdens, responsibility. And for this reason, I can't come right now. Busy with the kids, we're running around. These are our priorities now. I can't, please consider me excused. And a lot of people, they use the good things as an excuse to delay obedience to the good news, the call upon their life, come. Repent, turn from sin, confess Jesus and be saved. Maybe later, they say. You know, the Bible says there will come a time when we will stand before God, you and I. And it says every mouth will be stopped and they will be left without excuse. People say, well, I got questions for God. Every mouth will be stopped. I have explanations then. If I am at odds with the Lord in some kind of eternal judgment, I have explanations to offer. Every mouth will be stopped and they will be rendered without excuse. But they offer them. They offer them still. Verse 21. And the slave came back and reported this to his master. The head of the household became angry and said to his slave, go out at once into the streets and the lanes of the city and bring in here the poor and crippled and blind and lame. And the slave said, Master, what you have commanded has been done and still there is room. And the master said to the slave, go out into the highways and along the hedges and compel them to come in so that my house may be filled. This would have been somewhat shocking to the crowd that Jesus was speaking to, the elite, the high-ranking members of the social caste at the top of society that he dined with this night. The story was now getting strange. You're telling me that someone as powerful as the man in this story that had wealth and power and resources that invited all the people of the community and they declined, he now would tolerate the presence of the poor, the crippled, the blind, and the naked. This is Jesus saying, then let the good news and the invitation go to the downtrodden, the outcast, the throwaway, the criminal. Go tell them to come. Slave comes back and he says, I did what you said. I invited the other people. They all said that, you know, they can't make it. They can't make it. Well, then go out here and find these other people. Yeah, I did that. I went to the poor. I went to the destitute. I went to those under the cloud of struggle in this life. And he said, well, there's still room. Go further. Go to the highways. Go to the hedges. Go out of town. What matchless power the grace of God has.
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0: If this were speaking to our present moment and culture and time and society, this is Jesus saying, go to the homeless tents under the highway bridges and invite them to come. Go to the workers of the street corners in the back seedy streets of society and tell them they can come. Invite them to come. Go to the drug dealers and the addicts and the inmates of the prison houses far and wide and tell them they can come. Still, there is room. Someone who thinks they have gone too far, they have done too much, they've hurt too many, there is room. That's what he's saying. Go as far and as wide and as low as you can. And if there is a soul there, a single, solitary, sinful soul, tell them they can come. That there's room. There's room in my house. The religious made excuses. The wealthy had something to do. Then go out and get the rest of them. Tell them to come. It's almost a cliche now. People have said it to my face, though. I invite people. I know some people that might fit some of these descriptions. Let's be honest. All of us without the blood of Jesus applied to our sinful soul, we're the dregs of society like everybody else. Some people's sin is more visible than others, but it's all on the inside, isn't it? I've had people say, I'll be like, hey, why don't you come? Because we're part of this messenger too. If you know the Lord tonight, you're part of the message now. You're one of the slaves that should go out and say, hey, why don't you come? Why don't you come to God's grace? Why don't you taste and see that the Lord is good? That's our message. That's our job. That's our calling, because we were somewhere found in the highways and the hedges by his mercy once too. And now we ought to carry it back and say, hey, you come. Family, friend, person that's in a ditch of life somewhere, come. What do they say? They've said it to me before. If I come in there, the place will set on fire. If I come in there, the roof will fall down. They say it kind of joking. But what are they really saying? There might be a God. There might be salvation. There might be heaven, hell, and a judgment to come. But whoever that grace is for, I have fallen below. I have fallen out of reach. That's what they're saying. They're saying it in their own way. But they fear that they have fallen too far. That their sin is too great. The darkness was too black for the light of God's love. Jesus is saying the opposite. Fill the house with them. The Bible says the death he died to sin once for all. For all. Makes no distinction. The just for the unjust, that he might bring us to God. The death that he died. You say, how is this possible? Surely those at the table would have wondered, how is this possible, Rabbi from Nazareth, that these people could come to the kingdom? Because the death that he died to sin once for all. He became the inmate. He became the liar in here. He became all the nasty stories you shudder to tell, that make your skin crawl to recount it, that you hope nobody ever finds out. He became those things, your things, my things, that put us in the highways and the hedges and made us poor in spirit, blind to the truth, crippled in our heart. He became those things that we might become the righteousness of God by believing in Jesus. That he might bring us to God. He told the slave, you go get him and tell him to come. He did not say, you go find him and tell him to earn their way into this house, into this banquet, into my presence. He brings us to him. He permits us. Not on our own good works. Not on our religious knowledge and good behavior. We can come to God confidently by the blood of Jesus. He pays the entry fee on our behalf that we might come to God. For God so loved the world that he gave his only begotten son, that whosoever believes will not perish but have everlasting life. The Bible says, but as many as received him, to them he gives the right to become the children of God, as many as believed on his name. As many as believed on his name. No qualification. No, not as many as believed in him, except for those who have committed these things. We just come. He sends the slave out. He's telling him to come. Fill the house. Bible says, for all have sinned and we fall short of deserving to be in the presence of the glory of God. But then it says, all, the same all have sinned, the same all who call upon the name of the Lord will be saved. This is the invitation. First group declined it. He calls now. Verse 24. He said, I tell you, none of those men who were invited in the first group shall taste of my dinner. They didn't want it. They could have come. A lot of people in the cemeteries in town, they could have come. They were called. They were stirred. They sat in a moment just like this. That same eternal voice called to their heart right where you sit right now. He called. Come unto me, all who are weary and heavy laden. Some came. Some made excuses. The Bible says that the group Jesus was sitting with at that table, they rejected God's purpose for themselves. Don't do that. Those who had been invited, they were unwilling to come. Jesus said in the Gospel of John, you are unwilling to come to me so that you may have life. They could have come. They were unwilling to come. They didn't want to. They wanted the things of the world. They wanted to be a god unto themselves. The Bible says they love the deeds of darkness more than the light. Don't do it. May I be excused. Don't say that. The Bible says in the book of Revelation, there's a great feast in heaven, a picture of the coming kingdom that Jesus talks about here. He says, blessed are those who are invited to the marriage supper of the Lamb, Jesus, the Lamb without blemish or spot, slain from the foundation of the world in our place for our salvation. Blessed are those who are invited. Many have been invited. Not everybody's come. The Bible says, seek the Lord while he may be found. Right now, for somebody, it's really clear. His voice is so clear, and you know it. He's calling, and you hear it, and you feel it different than before. The Bible says, the prophet Isaiah, call upon him while he is near. Many people, they make an assumption that this moment right here will return over and over and over. They consider it, come back to it later, but it never does. The things of life dull our awareness, our sensitivity to the Holy Spirit. We callous our heart. We reject God's purpose for ourselves to be saved. We can't hear it the same anymore. The Bible says the hard-hearted stopped up their ears from hearing. Turn to me and be saved, the Lord said. All the ends of the earth, for I am God, and there is no other. I wonder if he's inviting you now. You've heard religious things, maybe. Maybe you've even felt something before. But you've never really responded to the invitation to believe, to surrender, and to call upon him as Lord. You say, well, how do I come to him? By faith. That's not church attendance. That's not ritual. That's a surrender of your heart right now. Only you can do that. No religious person, no organization. How do you come to him? The Bible says, confess Jesus as Lord and believe in your heart that God raised him from the dead and you will be saved. There aren't special words. Just call upon the Lord. If he's speaking, then you know and you hear. You feel it in your heart. Respond to that right now. Somewhere with your head bowed. There's no magic power in it. It's just a moment of reverence, our bowing our head before God that he is Lord and we are not. If you're unsure, call upon him right now. I'm going to give you a moment. Say, God, save me. I know you're talking to me. I don't understand everything. I don't know everything. But I know you're calling to me. And I ask you to forgive me. Save me and make me a new creation. I don't understand everything, Lord, but I'm coming to you by faith the best I know how. Settle it right now.
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2: 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Stick around. There's more up next. It's time for a little thing I like to call Gratitude from A to Z. Well, I call it Gratitude from A to Z, but my mom, Taya, was really the one who created Gratitude from A to Z. Maybe she learned it from someone. I've never asked this. Hey, it's Daniel. But how Gratitude from A to Z works is in its full form. Well, you go through the entire alphabet and you find one thing that you're grateful for that starts with each letter. I don't have enough time to do that, so I'll just pick one letter, kind of do this randomly, and it's F for fellowship. I'm very grateful for the time of fellowship I had recently with my friend, and I was driving, which is where I end up on the phone a lot sometimes. It's just a great spot to kind of talk to someone, and we were just talking about life and there was a sense of fellowship there, and I could feel God in our conversations. We were just talking about our lives and sharing. So I'm really grateful for that. And I'm grateful that we've been friends long enough that we can just have that moment together and just be together in fellowship. So what are you grateful for? Think about it. I'm sure there's something.
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11: The following program, Bless Israel, is brought to you by the International Fellowship of Christians and Jews.
12: The Holocaust was the systematic persecution and murder of 6 million Jews by the Nazi state and collaborators from 1933 to 1945. Nazi Germany created tens of thousands of camps to imprison millions of Jewish men, women, and children. Of the 6 million Jews murdered, 1.5 million were children. This horrific event must be remembered today and every day.
13: Welcome to this special Bless Israel program titled Never Forget, Never Again, brought to you by the International Fellowship of Christians and Jews. Val is a Holocaust survivor who grew up in Lithuania. In the summer of 1940, Hitler's army began its assault on the Russian Empire. The Nazis immediately began to implement their racial laws against the Jewish population, depriving Jews of every basic human right.
11: On August 15, 1941, Val and his family were forced into a ghetto, surrounded by barbed wire and armed sentries.
14: On the 4th of October, the Nazis, the SS, marched into the ghetto. They surrounded our little get the hospital, and they set it on fire. Everybody who tried to escape was shot. So the choice was to burn alive or die in a hail of bullets. The other atrocity took place 3 weeks later. Again, the Nazis, the SS, they all marched into the ghetto. They selected 10,000. They took them away to the notorious execution place, and they were all murdered. For my family and for me, this was a defining event. That's when we lost our faith in humanity. Seeing all the facts, seeing all the evil, unhinged us. We couldn't cope with it. We were completely derailed. We don't know what to do, we don't know where to go, we don't know what's happening to us. The fact that ordinary, normal people could be turned into killers was a shocking realization for us. We had to take on board that the line between good and evil was a very flimsy one, a very thin one, and it was all too easy to indoctrinate ordinary people, indoctrinate ordinary people to turn from good into evil.
11: By 1944, the remaining Jews from Val's ghetto were herded into cattle wagons and taken into Germany to work as forced laborers, building factories for the production of German Messerschmitt jet fighters.
14: We knew, of course, they had a good idea that our life will be finished before we were liberated. Conditions were so bad that we did not expect to survive. We were very pessimistic. And we made a pledge obliging any survivor to bear witness. You see, we had that fancy idea that once we disclose how evil starts and how evil spreads, it will make a big impression and genocide won't happen again. Well, it was all wishful thinking, actually. I survived. I was one of the few. But it was just too traumatic to relive everything again and to talk about it. So, in common with most survivors, I kept silent. It was such a gruesome story. People could not believe it. But I was prompted by my children. They wanted to know, and they were asking difficult questions. Why don't we have grandparents, uncles and family like the other children? And why do you speak with a funny accent? So we decided, when the kids were about 8, 9, we have to tell them what happened to us. But we had a problem. How do you introduce a child to the idea of radical evil? So we had to modify our story to their maturity. So there you are. The long silence was broke, and we began talking about it.
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13: 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At a Holocaust awareness event, President and Global CEO of the Fellowship, Yael Eckstein, shared how the organization is providing food boxes to poor elderly Holocaust survivors, like Miriam.
15: She was one of the first Jewish people that the Nazis took in Germany, and she was brought to Auschwitz to build the camps with her own hands. And she said, "I was strong, that's why I survived, but I was the only survivor." And she explained to me how for years she lived on one piece of bread, one cup of tea, and worked 15 hours a day in the freezing cold snow, in the burning hot sun, and if you stop for 1 second, you get shot on sight. And she said, as we were walking back to our bunks, the Nazis would line up next to us and they would see our starving bodies, our exhausted minds, and we'd be walking, and they would start throwing loaves of bread at us. They'd be throwing chicken, they'd be throwing meat. And any person who would bend down to pick it up would get shot on sight. And they would sit there laughing. And they would watch their fellow Jews, their fellow workers, their friends, their family get shot because they were so starving for a piece of bread. And she said to me, "When you come with this food box that says on the side, donated with love from Christians in America, there are no words for the joy it brings to my heart. Finally, the Jewish people are not alone. Finally, there are Christians in America who care about me. Christians in America are sending me this life, this bread, this food, this chicken. That shows me that there is hope for the future. And that's what the Fellowship aims to do."
11: Many Holocaust survivors face serious health issues. Those in need of treatment or medication crisis can sometimes live far from a medical facility. When war or terror attacks take place in areas like Ukraine and throughout Israel, they cannot safely leave their homes. But thanks to Christians and your prayerful and financial support, the Fellowship is able to provide mobile clinics to help poor elderly Holocaust survivors receive the care they need.
16: This mobile clinic allows doctors to reach Holocaust survivors in their homes.
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13: Thousands of elderly Jews in Israel, the Ukraine, throughout the former Soviet Union, and in countries around the world live in extreme poverty and face violent anti-Semitism. Many are bedridden, not able to travel, and in desperate need of food and basic needs just to survive.
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20: Auschwitz, the site of 1.1 million Jews who were slaughtered, murdered simply for the crime of being Jewish.
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22: 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A spiritual battle against God's plan, and against God's covenant with the Jewish people.
13: You're listening to a special Bless Israel program titled Never Forget, Never Again, presented by the International Fellowship of Christians and Jews.
11: The fellowship was founded in 1983 by Rabbi Yekiel Eckstein, fulfilling his vision of building bridges of understanding between Christians and Jews. In his more than three decades of work, Rabbi Eckstein helped millions of needy Jews around the world, and he also encouraged millions of Christians to deepen their bonds with Israel and their biblical Jewish roots. It was in his beloved Holy Land of Israel where Rabbi Yekiel Eckstein passed away on February 6th, 2019.
13: In this rare audio recording, Rabbi Eckstein gives an important perspective on the Holocaust and how all of humanity should declare never forget and never again. Let's listen.
23: The Holocaust is not just a concept. The Holocaust happened at a real point in history to real people. I realize just how close the people are to us, and how the events could, God forbid, as much as we say never again, they could happen again. If Israel's enemies have their way, Jerusalem and the state of Israel would be obliterated and pushed into the sea and destroyed. We dare not let that happen. Not under our watch. Hatred and prejudice are not things that we are born with. Man, through his free choice, he chooses between good and evil. My friends, we are witnessing the rise of anti-Semitism around the world today.
0: The neighbors say, "We will poison you, dirty Jews." They say it openly.
23: Terrorist attacks.
1: Police say they were tortured and killed before the final shootout.
23: Time is not on our side. Every Jew who is in need of escaping from the forces of anti-Semitism, today there is an Israel that is the home for every Jew who flees there.
4: This inscription says that Jews should all be stabbed. Jid is a derogatory, negative word for Jew. This is the name that the Nazis called Jews when they put a yellow Star of David. It's the same now.
5: It's very hard to describe for someone in the West. The anti-Semitism that still lives here. Valentina is a mother of five children. And when they went out for one Shabbat in the synagogue, the neighbors, they broke the door, came in, and stole all what they have and left a note, "Dirty Jews, go out." The neighbors told them, "We will poison you, and you will all be dead. We will accomplish Hitler's task." "Hitler lives in our heart," Valentina's neighbor told her. And she's frightened now, so she has to live in fear because they promise her that they will poison her.
23: The nuclear threats, the biological, the chemical threats that Israel is facing are growing. The amassing of missiles, of weapons against Israel has risen tremendously. Joshua said, "Who is for the Lord? Let him come with me." This is the moment of truth. This is the time when we need to take a stand with God and when we need to stand strongly with the state of Israel.
13: The Bible says in the book of Isaiah, chapter 58, verse 7, "Share your food with the hungry. Give shelter to the homeless. When you see the naked, clothe them." 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Today, thousands of poor elderly Holocaust survivors in Israel, Ukraine, and across the former Soviet Union live every day with a feeling of hunger. Many live alone, scared, and unseen, but God sees them. And today, God may be calling you to be their blessing.
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24: Christ commanded us to take care of the needy, and to obey God's word is what we need to be doing. And it's great that we have organizations like the International Fellowship of Christian Jews try to meet those needs, to open the eyes of people that want to help you have to obey the word, but God gives us a compassion because of who he is. And that's the example that Christ gives us. You know, his whole ministry was about healing and helping and understanding people's needs. And that's what he encourages us to do through his word, is to understand the needy people, the people that are hurting. And to want to help is something that Christ gives us.
11: Did you know that in Isaiah chapter 58, the Lord gives 10 amazing promises to those who take action and help others less fortunate than themselves? God promises that his favor will shine on you, that your wounds will be healed, that he will always be with you, that he will save you, that he will protect you, that he will answer your prayers, that he will turn darkness into light, that he will guide you, that he will satisfy you with good things. And lastly, the 10th promise, that he will keep you strong and well.
13: Those 10 promises from God in Isaiah chapter 58 are built on being generous to people less fortunate than us. 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That's the word NEVER to 91999.
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2: 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Okay, you have been on my mind, all of you. On my mind recently, Daniel here, because I used to play a game with you. I hadn't forgotten, just, you know, life kind of happens and I've slipped a little bit. It's called the screen time game. Here's how it works. You know on your phone how you can see your screen time? In mine, you go to settings and then it goes to screen time and you can see how much you're on your phone. I like to kind of update you on mine. And let's just say that the numbers have been a little higher than I'd like. So last week, this is how you know that I'm really being real with you. It was 6 hours, 27 minutes. That was my average. Not good. So my goal was, it has to start with a 3 this week. Now, this includes everything that I do on my phone. So this is work-related stuff, phone calls, fun time. All of it has to fit in there. So my goal is an average of something that starts with a 3. And as of right now, we're at 3 hours and 5 minutes, which means I need to lock my phone and put it away so that number continues to go down. And there's a lot more I can do with my life outside of screen time. So I'll do that this week and moving forward.
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9: I'm Donna Rush with the SoCal's Morning Rush. 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
9: 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Just go to kkla.com/thankful.
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25: The bigger issue we're talking about is, why are regular people unable to get out of this path that we're on? 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It's all social media hype. He threw his whole life away because of that. And he's not the first or the only person.
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31: All right, folks, quick question. Be honest with yourself. Do you remember when you were 25? When you could eat anything, sleep like a rock, wake up with energy to burn, and your body just worked? Yeah, me too. Those were the days. Then somewhere around 30, 35, 40, things started to change. Now I have a salad for lunch and somehow gained 3 pounds. What is happening? Is anybody with me on this? I'll tell you what's happening. David James, welcome in. More importantly, we're going to tell you what you can do about it, because my guest today has been quietly helping tens of thousands of Americans reverse their aging symptoms since 2004. And his team just dropped what I personally believe is one of the biggest upgrades in supplement history. His name is John Fleming. He's the

0: results. So what made now the right time for the biggest upgrade in your history?
1: Well, yes, Dave, the new GHR Platinum 7 now has 50 ingredients designed to reverse aging symptoms and feel 10 and 20 years younger in just a matter of weeks. Newer, stronger benefits you can feel and see at an unprecedented level. We have three improvements. Number one, and this is going to change really everything in the industry, GHR Platinum 7 is now the world's first liposomal HGH releaser. We partnered with Dr. Emmick Blair, who has a PhD in chemistry and has integrated his patented CellGate liposomal delivery technology into the formula. And what this means in plain English is that they wrap ingredients in a natural coating so that your body absorbs it up to 10 times more than regular vitamins. 10 times, Dave. So now the GHR Platinum ingredients will be hitting your body at a completely higher level.
0: So, John, people who tried HGH supplements before and thought, yeah, it's okay. Well, they were getting maybe a fraction of what they could have been getting, right?
1: You're right, a fraction. And that changes today. So number two, we didn't just upgrade the delivery. We expanded the mission entirely. We identified seven major causes of the aging process, not just one, not just the HGH decline. And we built a dedicated targeted blend to fight every single one of them. Seven blends, 50 ingredients, one formula for men, one for women. And we'll go through all seven in a minute. Each one of them is going to hit home.
0: And number three, by the way?
1: So number three, the HGH formula itself got a complete overhaul. New ingredients added, existing ingredients upgraded. The core blend is more powerful than anything we've ever put in a bottle in over 20 years. So you're getting a stronger HGH formula delivered up to 10 times more effectively, plus six additional blends fighting six other causes of the aging process simultaneously. That's why it's called GHR Platinum 7, and nothing like it has ever existed.
0: So you're talking a better formula, better absorption, fighting seven causes of aging instead of one. John, I don't know how anyone finishes a show without calling. I mean, let's get into these seven blends right now, okay?
1: Yeah, science finally has caught up with what we always believe was possible. The original GHR Platinum was laser focused on one cause of aging, which is the HGH decline, and it works beautifully. We have tens of thousands of customers, doctors taking it themselves. Some people ask their doctor if they can take it, and their doctor says, I'm taking it, so you can. But people are feeling 10 to 20 years younger consistently in just a matter of weeks. But our team, working with Dr. Randall West, Doctor of Osteopathic Medicine and former Physician of the Year for California, and Dr. Emmick Blair, who has a PhD in chemistry from UC Irvine. We keep asking the same question. HGH is one piece of the puzzle. What are all the other pieces?
0: And you found seven?
1: Yeah, there's many causes of the aging process, but we found seven major causes of the aging process that we can have the biggest impact on through natural science. So HGH decline is one, but there's six more, and every single one of them is quietly accelerating how fast you age. So we built a targeted blend that fights each one. Seven blends, 50 ingredients, one specifically made for the men and one formula just for women.
0: So, John, seven targeted blends to fight seven causes of aging. I love that. Would you walk us through them?
1: Absolutely. So, cause of aging number one, that is HGH decline. Our first blend is the GHR Platinum 7 with the patented CellGate liposomal delivery. This is the HGH releasing powerhouse that started it all 20 years ago, but now supercharged. We have the L-arginine, L-lysine, L-glutamine, L-glycine, L-tyrosine, the key amino acids your pituitary needs as raw materials to build the HGH. Then there's the anterior pituitary and hypothalamus support, alpha-GPC, GABA, L-DOPA, colostrum, and our newest addition, chlorella, L-cysteine, coconut oil, and now liposomal quercetin from CellGate. We're keeping our core GHR Platinum formula and enhancing it with new ingredients and using nature's technology to increase that absorption rate by up to 10 times more than regular capsules.
0: And that's just cause number one of seven?
1: One of seven, you're right. But cause of aging number two is age-related cognitive decline. So our brain

0: ages, Dave. Mental sharpness goes, the memory, the focus, it just all softens over time. Our Platinum Brain 7 blend fights directly with acetyl L-carnitine, CoQ10, and phosphatidylserine, three of the most clinically studied nutrients for brain health on the planet. So we want your brain firing up like it did when you were sharp, quick, and on it.
1: John, I think I need that blend by itself, honestly.
0: Well, I think y'all do.
1: Oh, man. Hey, so you were saying cause of aging number three, stem cell exhaustion, right?
0: Yeah, absolutely. And this one gets into some seriously exciting cutting-edge territory. Now, we know your stem cells are your body's repair crew. Think of them as the emergency response team. When the tissue is damaged, stem cells are called in to regenerate it. So the problem is, as we age, stem cell activity plummets. But what we're seeing is a lot of people, to fix that, are actually going to getting, even in other countries, stem cell injections, and it's working. They're getting completely healed with lifelong issues in just a matter of weeks. It's crazy. However, that's the synthetic route. The GHR Platinum 7 contains a natural platinum stem cell blend, which contains astragalus extract, vitamin D3, spirulina, turmeric, and stem cell aloe, ingredients that research actually shows can help produce and reactivate your body's own stem cells.
1: All natural, too, and none of that synthetic garbage. So good. Mm-hmm. And stem cell exhaustion, it's fought in a capsule, right?
0: Yeah, absolutely. And then that leads us to the cause of aging number four that we addressed, and that is telomere shortening. Now, this is one of the hottest areas in longevity science right now. Telomeres are the protective caps at the end of your DNA strands. Think of it as like the plastic tip at the end of a shoelace, protecting it from fraying.
1: Ah.
0: Every time a cell divides, those caps get shorter.
1: Okay.
0: And when they get too short, the cell can no longer replicate properly. Scientists now consider telomere length one of the most accurate predictors of our biological age. So in our GHR Platinum 7, we have a telomeres blend that fights us with phytosin and grape seed extract, two compounds getting serious research attention for their telomeres production.
1: Ladies and gentlemen, this is David James along with John Fleming. We are talking about an amazing breakthrough and discovery, all natural. GrowYoungNow.com, GrowYoungNow.com. John Fleming joins us, and we're literally fighting aging at the DNA level with GHR Platinum, right?
0: Yeah, absolutely. And that leads us into cause of aging number five, which is the aging heart. Circulation slows, arteries stiffen, your cardiovascular system just doesn't hum like it used to. Our Platinum Heart 7 blend in the GHR Platinum 7 fights this with beetroot powder for nitric oxide and circulation support, vitamin K2 as MK7 for artery flexibility, and hawthorn berry, which is one of the most time-tested botanicals for heart health going back for centuries. And then that brings us to the cause of aging number six, which is free radical oxidation. Every single day, your body's under attack from free radicals caused by stress, pollution, processed food, medications, just breathing. So think of it as cellular rust. Think of it as when you bite into an apple and it starts to oxidize and change colors. You know, that's what happens to our bodies. So our Platinum Antioxidant 7 blend fights all of this with alpha lipoic acid, OPC, organic goji berries, and pomegranate, which is four of the most potent antioxidant compounds on the planet, working synergistically to neutralize those free radicals.
1: John, you're talking just now six causes of aging, six blends fighting every single one. What's the seventh?
0: Well, the cause of aging number seven, and here's where the men's and women formulas split into something very special. For men, the seventh cause is the declining testosterone. Low testosterone, it's real, it's common, and most men just quietly accept it. But our Platinum Testosterone 7 blend fights it with rhodiola rosella, tungkat ali root, turbulus terrestris, and fenugreek extract. So men are reporting much more drive and more strength, more vitality, you know, in every sense of the word. For the women, the seventh cause is the diminishing collagen. And ladies, this one's personal because collagen loss is a silent driver between wrinkles, thinning hair, joint discomfort, and the loss of skin elasticity that ages you faster than almost anything else. So our Platinum Collagen 7 blend fights this with bamboo, horsetail, maca root, ashwagandha, and actual collagen, as well as hyaluronic acid. This blend was built specifically and lovingly for you women.
1: That's just wonderful. Seven causes of aging. Seven targeted blends fighting each one. 50 ingredients total, formulated completely differently for men and women. This is not a supplement. This is like the most complete anti-aging system ever put in a capsule.
0: Mm-hmm. And that's exactly what it is. And we haven't even talked about the delivery system in detail yet, which honestly might be the biggest story of all.
1: This is really special. John, I want to ask you this. What should our listeners expect from GHR Platinum?
0: 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You know, so they're feeling the energy, the sleep. They're increasing muscle, restoring their hair growth. They're reducing their joint pain, improving their sleep, wrinkle disappearance, loss of body fat, increased libido, and improved memory.
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1: 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It's Big Wave Dave, David James with John Fleming of GHR Platinum 7. Hey, John, let's briefly discuss why addressing HGH is so important to our daily health. Can we do that?
0: Yeah, absolutely. And Dave, I did want to mention that your free bottle is not going to be taken by anyone. I will have one for you after
1: the show.
0: Thank
1: you, John. Thank you very much. Yes.
0: With all your hard work, we appreciate you. Uh-huh. But yeah, studies show that HGH rapidly declines with age. We know this, and this is directly linked as one of the biggest causes of the aging process. But did you know that by the time you turn 60, your body may be producing 95% less HGH than you did in your 20s? And the crazy thing is, your body still has the ability to make it. The question is, are you giving it what it needs to turn the switch back on?
1: Ah, good point, John. I mean, many of us don't know that we can do that. But I have to ask the question all of us are thinking. Well, most of us anyway. HGH, isn't that what all the celebrities and pro athletes are taking? Like, Isn't this the stuff that's controversial in the news right now?
0: That's a great question, Dave. And yes, there is a form of HGH therapy that's controversial, and that's the injections or HGH IV therapy. This is the synthetic HGH, human growth hormone, that gets injected directly into the body. And Dave, it works. And that's why you see 6-year-old celebrities on magazine covers all ripped out looking like they're 40 years old. And that's why athletes have risked their entire careers of the last 20 years to use it.
1: Is HGH therapy a thing of the past, or are more people taking it?
0: You know, and that's also a very important thing to ask, because it's been around for a while, but more and more people are becoming more educated and aware of how powerful restoring your youthful HGH is, and it's not going anywhere. Because of the consistent, remarkable results that thousands upon thousands of people are getting through HGH therapy and supplements and the IV drips right now, you're seeing tons of wellness IV clinics popping up all over California for NAD drips, HGH drips, peptides, etc. But regarding the HGH industry, the HGH market was valued at $6 billion in 2024, and it's projected to hit $13 billion in about 6 years. Mm. So the industry is growing because people simply love the results that they feel and see.
1: Well, with that being the case, then why isn't everyone taking these?
0: Well, not everyone does. And there's three reasons why. Number one is the cost. And we're talking about anywhere from $10,000 to now $60,000 a year.
1: Good grief.
0: That's more than some people make in a year.
1: Oh, that's like a hard no for most of us.
0: Mm-hmm. Yeah, absolutely. And then number two is the side effects. You know, according to an article by Harvard Health Publishing in 2021, up to 30% of patients who take synthetic HGH injections experience serious side effects, including fluid retention, joint pain, carpal tunnel syndrome, and high blood sugar. This is common because it's unnatural. You know, you're injecting a synthetic hormone. You're overriding your body's natural regulatory system. The pituitary gland says, oh, we've got plenty and I'll stop producing. But over time, you can actually make your body worse at producing its own natural HGH. And we don't want that. And then number three, you need a prescription, a doctor supervising, regular monitoring. It's a whole medical process. And unfortunately, in this new world of peptide injections, lots of people are taking HGH injections without a doctor's supervision, which is not only dangerous, that's just really scary.
1: Yeah.
0: Now, here's where it gets exciting, because there is another way, a way that provides the same category of benefits without the injections, without the synthetic hormones, without the side effects, and without spending your entire retirement savings.
1: And that is...
0: And that is the growth hormone releaser, which is the GHR Platinum 7. Instead of putting HGH into your body from the outside, we're giving your body the precise nutritional building blocks it needs to produce more of its own HGH naturally.
1: Nice.
0: At the dose that your own biology determines what's right for you.
1: So you're not adding a synthetic hormone. You're actually waking up a sleeping system.
0: Mm-hmm. Yeah, and that's beautifully put. Your pituitary gland is there. It knows how much HGH to produce. It's done it your whole life. What happens with age is the communication process breaks down. The hypothalamus stops sending the right signals. The amino acid building blocks become depleted and the factory slows down. And GHR Platinum 7 restocks those raw materials and replenishes what the body loses as we age. And it improves that communication process. It's like reconnecting the phone line between the hypothalamus and the pituitary gland.
1: Nice. John Fleming joining us. Big Wave Dave, David James here. You can go to growyoungnow.com, growyoungnow.com. John, when that line gets reconnected, what happens?
0: What happens is the factory fires back up.
1: Yes.
0: And people feel it fast, you know, usually within the first 2 to 4 weeks. And the first thing people start noticing is sleep. Deep, real, dream-filled sleep that they haven't had in years. Now enter Dr. Emick Blair, who has a PhD in chemistry, over 2 decades of innovation. And what he developed is called CellGate, which is a patented liposomal delivery technology that's been backed by human clinical studies.
1: John, what is a liposome?
0: Great question, Dave. A liposome is a microscopic bubble made up of the same phospholipid material as your body's own natural cell membranes. Dr. Blair essentially wraps each nutrient inside this tiny bubble that your body recognizes as its own. It's like putting the nutrient in a disguise that gets passed and waved through security straight through your cells.
1: Ah, so instead of your digestive system chewing up the nutrient before it can work,
0: Yeah, it travels deeper. It bypasses the breakdown. It gets where it needs to go. And the result, backed by Dr. Blair's clinical studies, is the absorption is 10 times greater than conventional supplements.
1: 10 times?
0: 10 times. And let that sink in for you listeners. 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
1: Wow.
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2: 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Whatever you call it, however you look at it, I think it's good to unplug sometimes. I don't just mean in terms of technology, we unplug the TV or we unplug the laptop or whatever, although that is part of it. Hey, it's Daniel here. But it's just the idea of, these are some things that I do, and for a day, an evening, maybe a couple days, a week, I'm just going to set this aside and see what happens in that time. How do I use that time? How does God speak to me in that time? What do I see? You know, one of the things I really enjoy doing, I am a proud virtual soccer manager. two-time champion, by the way. So sometimes in the evenings, I will wind down with a couple of games where I'm not even really playing so much, just watching my team go out there in this video game. But you know what? Tonight, I'm not going to do that. I just want to see what happens. Maybe I'll read something. Maybe I'll spend time with family. But I'm just going to allow that time to be free. I think that's a good practice to do every once in a while. Maybe more than every once in a while. Maybe quite often.
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5: Are you sure you can handle this?
6: I'm the top salesman at the dealership. I think I can handle a month alone with the girls. You act like I'm gonna blow the house up.
7: In the new movie, The Breadwinner, now in theaters, comedian Nate Bargatze plays Nate Wilcox, a successful car salesman who steps temporarily into the role of stay-at-home dad. You see, his wife, Katie, has a new invention, and it's landed her a spot on the entrepreneurial show Shark Tank. So she's going to be out of the picture for a while. Nate feels like they've had the whole work-life balance thing nailed. He works, and Katie takes care of the life balance stuff. But really, how hard could it be to take care of three girls? This is going to be easy, he thinks. The dad era for the Wilcox family has arrived. Well, I think we can see where this is going.
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7: The Breadwinner shows Nate and us what multitasking moms everywhere already know all too well. Managing a family is hard work. It's complicated, and the needs can seem never-ending. Suffice it to say, Nate earns a new appreciation for how Katie seems to handle it all with effortless grace. Meanwhile, Nate expends a lot of effort and then needs even more grace for his many comedic screw-ups. Content-wise, this PG-rated family movie has a couple of misuses of God's name, adult couples have drinks, and Goofy Nate becomes, as mentioned, the poster child for the doofus dad trope. That said, The Breadwinner also shines a spotlight on how hard stay-at-home moms work, and we get plenty of sweet family moments, too. So we're giving it a 4 out of 5 for family friendliness. 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I'm Adam Holt with the Plugged In Movie Review, my focus on the family.
14: 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In Daniel chapter 2, God revealed the image of history to Nebuchadnezzar. An image that a head of gold, breast and arms of silver, thighs of brass, legs of iron, feet of iron and clay, and then a great rock that smote the image. The head of gold, according to Daniel chapter 2, represented Nebuchadnezzar's empire. Nebuchadnezzar did not want to be followed by other successive world-ruled empires. So he made an image all of gold and commanded worship. But yet, Nebuchadnezzar was to be surprised because there were three Hebrews that would not bow down. They were faithful to God, and God rewarded, God honored them. God worked a miracle like he does for all of his children who are faithful to him.
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1: Hey, we want to welcome you in all of Southern California and 99.5 KKLA, where we do find hope here. Studying God's Word, it's Big Wave Dave, David James, grateful that we're doing just that. You know, when I say the word persecution, what first comes to your mind? Like, as Jesus followers here, as part of the KKLA family, what, when you think of persecuted, you know, many times we'll say, well, you know, I went online and I posted, you know, something standing up for Jesus and someone, you know, mocked me. Well, that's being poked, but it's not being murdered. It's not having our homes and our churches burned to the ground, our homes stolen from us, and we're on the run. We're talking Christians around the world being persecuted. When it comes to countries where our brothers and sisters are being persecuted around the world, and World Help partnering with the pastors and ministry leaders there on the ground, enduring high risks of persecution because of their faith, we're saying, you know what, Lord, in nations like North Korea, Ethiopia, and Afghanistan, we can make sure that those converting from radical ideologies or fill in the blank are cared for after losing literally homes, family members murdered, martyred, killed for their faith. We're doing that through World Help and caring for our brothers and sisters persecuted around the world. I'm going to bring in Vernon. Vernon Brewer is founder of the incredible Christian World Relief Organization, World Help, that I've had the privilege of partnering for 20-plus years. And we as a KKLA collective serving fellow Jesus followers in America and around the world, including the persecuted that we're looking to get cared for right now. Vernon, we just started the program. You prayed a beautiful prayer that said, Lord God, as I represent the persecuted and promise them that I would get the word out about their plight, Father, work on the ears that are going to hear the program. That really hit me to the core, brother, because this is about them. It's about the persecuted brothers and sisters, knowing they're not alone, they're not abandoned, and the fellow Jesus followers have their back. But more importantly, reminding them that Jesus does.
4: Yeah, we were in North Korea the last time. We've been three times. Can't talk a whole lot about it, but I can give a few stories. But they asked me, would you please tell our story everywhere you go? They said, Christians in America don't believe there's persecution around the world. And that floored me. And of course, that still small voice of God said, when the name of your organization is World Help, it's time to step up. And mainly because of communism, not totally because of communism, but mainly because of communism, the 20th century saw more martyrs than the previous 19 centuries combined. Just let that one sink in. And in more than 60 countries worldwide, Christians are severely persecuted, harassed, abused, arrested, murdered. And in more than 60 countries worldwide, they're being severely persecuted for their faith.
1: And when we talk about persecuted, Vernon, when we talk about persecuted, just to set that up, it's beaten, thrown out of their homes burnt down, churches burnt down, lives taken of family members simply because they believe in Jesus, right? That's what we talk about in the persecution.
4: All of the above. I met a woman in Syria, and she said, I want you to know I believe in Jesus Christ, but I can't tell anyone. And I go, okay, yeah, I get it. Yeah, okay. She said, no, don't think badly of me. She said, if ISIS finds out that I've converted to Christianity, they will kill my family back in Syria. It's estimated that every 5 minutes a Christian is killed for their faith. I saw this statistic recently, Dave, that 380 million Christians worldwide are suffering severe persecution, not inconvenience, but severe, what I would call severe life and death persecution. That boils down to one out of every seven Christians in the world today is severely persecuted. And if you map that out, that means an average of 105,000 believers are killed each year simply for being a Christian. And that means in the past 10 years, if those statistics are true, we've seen more than 1 million martyrs. And I say to you and your listeners today, a million martyrs is not enough.
1: You know, when it comes to, man, that just, those numbers are just 388 million Christians around the world suffering persecution. That's more than our entire country population of Christians around the world being persecuted every single day. And you said one in seven. What was the statistic you also shared with me? It was something like close to 5,000 Jesus followers murdered just last year alone?
4: I would say...
1: And that's what's known about.
4: Yeah, and I would say that's probably on the low end, but I'm I only quote statistics that I can verify.
1: Right.
4: And because of the nature of the secrecy, we had to be very careful. But that wouldn't surprise me at all.
1: You know, I so value what you've just said there to respect. We're talking about North Korea. There's only so much that we can talk about in many nations where Jesus followers are being persecuted. KKLA family, here's what we're doing. $120 one-time gift. There's going to be 10 persecuted Christians that are in need of physical and spiritual aid. That's going to happen through World Help. And they have identified these Jesus followers, these Christians, that are in urgent need of care. 10 persecuted Christians in urgent need of physical and spiritual aid. And $120 will care for 10. We're looking to see if we can get, during the next 17 minutes, 100 Christians who have been persecuted, that physical and spiritual aid. That would be 10 of us opting in a one-time gift of $120 for 10 Jesus followers. Each $240 one-time gift would be 20 Christians being cared for. All 100, by the way, if I may invite someone to opt in there, $1,200 gift. But what's your best gift here as we continue in the program and saying, Lord God, I know that I can be mocked and ridiculed here for representing you and sharing a post about Jesus, that you're the Messiah, and I'll get ridiculed or ribbed, or someone will, you know, say, well, wait a minute, what about, you know, the other way? I mean, it's not really persecution, okay? It's just a, I like what Vernon says, inconvenience. It's a poke. You know, persecution, these brothers and sisters were talking about being murdered, homes being destroyed, churches burned down. And that $120 is a lifeline for 10 to receive that physical and spiritual need. So the number is 877-512-5818. 877-512-5818. 877-512-5858. 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Wave David James along with Vernon Brewer with World Help. Brother, how is, before we dive into some stories really about, and I want to get back to North Korea because you started out talking about that, and I think you were, as we were beginning the program, telling me that you're simply owning the Word of God is a serious crime there. And again, you can't talk too much about it, but tell us about the apparatus. How does World Help take our gift and those 10 persecuted Christians cared for, Vernon?
4: We believe in partnerships.
1: Okay.
4: We don't go to North Korea and set up a World Help office with World Help vehicles and draw any attention to us. We find like partners around the world that share the same faith that we do that need help. And instead of telling them what they need, we ask them, how can we come alongside of you and help? And that's what we do in each of these countries. We provide clinics in the Middle East where they're towns and cities are being exploded every day. We supply humanitarian aid for Ukraine, where just keeps them alive. And so we let them tell us what they need. And it's not like if you come to faith, we'll give you something. It's not that way. It's Jesus said for us to give regardless. And you'd be surprised how many people are coming to faith. I had a Muslim woman tell me, you love our people more than our people love our people. Wow. And so that's the kind of testimony we want to have. I have a quick story. This is from Ping in Vietnam. And her story of persecution is the kind that haunts you for days and weeks. And in some respects, it still haunts me today. I'll never forget the look on her face when she recounted the abuse and the torture she had endured for being a faithful follower of Jesus Christ. You talk about the kind of persecution. This 34-year-old woman had been beaten because she was a Buddhist and lived in a monastery. She was sick for many years. When she accepted Christ, she was immediately healed from her disease. She's now a church planter and helping pastors plant churches. When I met her, she had started 6 churches and 47 more new churches developing. One day, the secret police arrested her. and threw her overboard from a boat with her hands tied together. And once again, she miraculously survived. And then the police forced her to march up and down the side of a mountain for days. And one day the police publicly humiliated her by tearing off her shirt and parading her through the streets. And she stood in a public gathering, half naked, with her hands tied behind her back, and said, "I live for Jesus Christ. And if I die, I die for Jesus Christ." And that sums up the way many of these thousands and thousands of Christians have to live just to survive.
1: Yeah, it really breaks your heart to hear. And I'm wondering if I would be as strong as she paraded like that. If I live, I live for Jesus. If I die, I die for Jesus. Friends, our gift, $120, is a lifeline for 10 persecuted Christians. 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That in the keyword box, type the word help. Vernon Brewer joins me. It's David James here, 99.5 KKLA, advocating for persecuted Christians. You know, you're talking the Middle East, you're talking China, Ukraine, talking Ethiopia, Afghanistan, North Korea. Is it true that if souls and family members are found out to be Christians, and again, I know it's very sensitive, so you can't say too much, Vernon, and forgive me if I'm going overboard here, but and tell me if I am, but is it true that family members face imprisonment, labor camps, torture, even death, simply because they love Jesus in North Korea?
4: Yes, it is true. I am free to talk about some of them. The government is rounding up in North Korea entire families up to three generations. They're literally throwing them in labor camps. And a believer can be sentenced up to 15 years in a North Korean labor camp just for owning a Bible or singing a hymn in a house church service or praying. And it's been estimated that more than 25% of the believers in North Korea are in prison camps. And but most Christians, once they're sentenced to these camps, die within 3 years. So in reality, it's a death sentence. And many of the Christians that go into these camps will never come out. They're starved. They're beaten. They're tortured. They're mutilated. And for 20 consecutive years, North Korea has been ranked the most oppressive place in the world for Christians. And though, Dave, the exact numbers are difficult to confirm, it's estimated that there are 300,000 Christians in North Korea, and 70,000 are believed to be held in these political labor camps. I don't pretend to understand even a fraction of what these people are going through, Dave. Mm. But I know that if I were in their shoes, I would want to know that someone in America cares about me.
1: And you know what our phone call does? It shows that. And first off, I want to thank true heroes and those of courage, of faith, Vernon, your crew at World Help, partnering with those on the ground in nations like North Korea and Ukraine, China, throughout the Middle East. You talked about Syria and ISIS. And so I just before we end the program, I do want to say a prayer of protection over all of your team through World Help and the ministry leaders and pastors and fellow Jesus followers on the ground, that God would have miracles take place as we advocate for these precious Christians that are being persecuted. And, you know, a phone call, guys, I mean, KKLA family, a phone call, click of a mouse right now, through World Help, our gift of $120, 10 persecuted fellow Jesus followers, North Korea, and the nations I just mentioned, guys, they're going to be cared for. Now, for you and I to, in the midst of all that's going on in our day and this weekend and all that's happening, God, thank you that with that phone call or going to KKLA.com and keyword help in that 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Vernon, I love what you just said. You don't, we can't pretend to even remotely walk in the shoes of the fellow Jesus followers, the persecuted, but hallelujah that, as I said, there's courage. There's people full of courage and faith that are standing up with our fellow Christians who are literally beaten, exiled, and family members killed simply because they worship Jesus. And make no mistake, Vernon, this is what our gift is doing. It's providing much needed. You are not alone. You are not abandoned. Jesus, he's not abandoned you either. In fact, there's Jesus followers in America that want you to know we stand in solidarity with you. And the church is growing. I mean, like, Jesus' name still being proclaimed in the midst of this persecution, right?
4: I couldn't agree with you more. The Bible says, Jesus said to reach out to the least of these, and these certainly are. And speaking of growth, Dave, there's a revival sweeping China, and most American Christians aren't even aware of it. But in 1950, when communism took over in China and the missionaries were expelled, there were only 1 million Christians in the entire country of China. Today, even the government recognizes there are at least 44 million Christians in China, and some estimate that the number could be as high as 130 million Christians. And the reason they don't know for sure is because so many of them are meeting secretly in house churches. Whew.
1: I mean, ladies and gentlemen, China, North Korea, Middle East, Ukraine, World Help, caring for the persecuted. What growth? You said 1 million estimated in 1950, and now here in 2026, it's estimated 40 million plus Christians in China, and it's hard to even know for sure because so many meet underground. I mean, Vernon, what's it? Before I give the number and the way to give again of that $120 gift, what does it mean as you've met these persecuted Christians when you walk alongside the pastors and those that you're caring and you're gifting this much needed care that they're going to gift to persecuted Christians? How does it make them? Does it like just, I don't know, I don't want to say brighten their day because that's not it, but does it encourage them in their faith? And
4: absolutely. In North Korea, the first thing a Christian does when they get their hands on a New Testament or a Bible, because most of them have never even seen a Bible, let alone held one. And the first thing they do is carefully tear a page out and keep that page fold it up, put it in their wallet, and hand the Bible off to another Christian. Ah. And they memorize that page front and back. Mm. You know, if I could share one verse of Scripture, Dave, in 1 John 3:17, which is so timely for us today. It says, if you see some brother or sister in need and have the means to do something about it, but turn a cold shoulder and do nothing, what happens to God's love? It disappears. And you made it disappear. My dear children, let us not talk about love, but let's practice real love. I want to be able to say to my grandchildren when they said, Poppy, what did you do to help all the people around the world that were suffering persecution and even death? I want to be able to say to them, I gave them hope. And that's what you're doing right now. It's just we're giving them hope.
1: 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Essentials like food, clean water, clothing, medical care, Bibles, spiritual and physical aid through local churches. 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Again, think about it. In North Korea, in China, in the Middle East, in Ukraine, all of these places that we've talked about, Vernon, and more that we can't talk about because as we started the program, a lot of this work has to be clandestine. And brothers and sisters, I just encourage every one of us, let's go ahead and each 10 persecuted Christians cared for, $120 one-time gift. $1,200 would be all 100 Christians we're looking to have cared for here. If I may invite someone to opt in there, 10 of us opting in, $120 for 10. 5 of us opting in for $240 for 20. 877-512-5818. 877-512-5818. 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And Vernon, as promised, I wanted to go ahead and say a prayer over our World Help staff worldwide, the pastors, the ministry leaders, those in which you partner, the persecuted Jesus followers that we're caring for miracles in their life. Would you please lead us in that prayer and just encourage, you know, all of us in our faith to be bold in our faith in the midst of all that we're going through and knowing that we're caring for the persecuted with our phone call and click of a mouse here. Would you say a prayer?
4: Yes, I would, David. Thank you for what you're doing. God bless you. Father, on behalf of those who are suffering around the world by the millions, I pray that you would protect them, that you would be near to them and dear to them. I pray they would sense your presence and your power in their lives. Father, I thank you for the help that's being provided for someone who doesn't have a Bible or someone who doesn't have medicine or someone who doesn't have access to health care. God, may we be the hands and feet of Jesus on the ground. We pray this. God, help these, our brothers and sisters, get through another day. And we pray this in Jesus' name. Amen.
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4: 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God bless you, David.
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2: 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Are there areas of your life, whether serious or funny, that you kind of feel like, I've really grown here. I didn't think that I would see myself doing this in a good way. Hey, it's Daniel here. I had this happen recently because I guess my stomach wasn't feeling the best. And I said, well, I need some food, but I don't want to really have anything too heavy. And so I went to the grocery store and I got some soup, some chicken noodle soup. And if you had told Kid Daniel, maybe even me from a few years ago, hey, you would be voluntarily getting soup and eating it, I would say, that's crazy. But here we are. But with that being said, I'm still not a big broth guy. We're getting there. So a lot of crackers to kind of sop everything up, and I mainly just got the chicken and the noodles and the carrots. So I guess there's still room to grow, as always.
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8: I'm Donna Rush with SoCal's Morning Rush. Something that brings great joy to Grace Lynn, the director of FECC Children's Academy in Cerritos, is when the preschool is able to have an evangelistic impact on families in the community.
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22: The Holocaust was the systematic persecution and murder of 6 million Jews by the Nazi state and collaborators from 1933 to 1945. Nazi Germany created tens of thousands of camps to imprison millions of Jewish men, women, and children. Of the 6 million Jews murdered, 1.5 million were children. This horrific event must be remembered today and every day.
0: Welcome to this special Bless Israel program titled Never Forget, Never Again, brought to you by the International Fellowship of Christians and Jews. Val is a Holocaust survivor who grew up in Lithuania. In the summer of 1940, Hitler's army began its assault on the Russian Empire. The Nazis immediately began to implement their racial laws against the Jewish population, depriving Jews of every basic human right.
21: On August 15, 1941, Val and his family were forced into a ghetto, surrounded by barbed wire and armed sentries.
5: On the 4th of October, the Nazis

0: took place, and they were all murdered. For my family and for me, this was a defining event. That's when we lost our faith in humanity. Seeing all the facts, seeing all the evil, unhinged us. We couldn't cope with it. We were completely derailed. We don't know what to do, we don't know where to go, we don't know what's happening to us. The fact that ordinary, normal people could be turned into killers was a shocking realization for us. We had to take on board that the line between good and evil was a very flimsy one, a very thin one, and it was all too easy to indoctrinate ordinary people, indoctrinate ordinary people to turn from good into evil.
1: By 1944, the remaining Jews from Val's ghetto were herded into cattle wagons and taken into Germany to work as forced laborers, building factories for the production of German Messerschmitt jet fighters.
0: We knew, of course, they had a good idea that our life will be finished before we were liberated. Conditions were so bad that we did not expect to survive. We were very pessimistic. And we made a pledge obliging any survivor to bear witness. You see, we had that fancy idea that once we disclose how evil starts and how evil spreads, it will make a big impression and genocide won't happen again. Well, it was all wishful thinking, actually. I survived. I was one of the few. But it was just too traumatic to relive everything again and to talk about it. So, in common with most survivors, I kept silent. It was such a gruesome story, people could not believe it. But I was prompted by my children. They wanted to know, and they were asking difficult questions. Why don't we have grandparents, uncles and family like the other children? And why do you speak with a funny accent? So we decided, when the kids were about 8, 9, we have to tell them what happened to us. But we had a problem. How do you introduce a child to the idea of radical evil? So we had to modify our story to their maturity. So there you are. The long silence was broke, and we began talking about it.
2: Tens of thousands of elderly Holocaust survivors, just like Val Ginsberg, still live in abject poverty. Many are alone and cannot afford food or medicine.
1: But thanks to you, our Christian radio friends, the International Fellowship of Christians and Jews is able to provide a survival food box with nourishing food for one poor elderly Holocaust survivor in the final years of their life. 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When you see the naked, to clothe him.
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1: 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At a Holocaust awareness event, President and Global CEO of the Fellowship, Yael Eckstein, shared how the organization is providing food boxes to poor, elderly Holocaust survivors, like Miriam.
2: She was one of the first Jewish people that the Nazis took in Germany, and she was brought to Auschwitz to build the camps with her own hands. And she said, "I was strong, that's why I survived, but I was the only survivor." And she explained to me how for years she lived on one piece of bread, one cup of tea, and worked 15 hours a day in the freezing cold snow, in the burning hot sun, and if you stop for 1 second, you get shot on sight. And she said, as we were walking back to our bunks, the Nazis would line up next to us and they would see our starving bodies, our exhausted minds, and we'd be walking, and they would start throwing loaves of bread at us. They'd be throwing chicken. They'd be throwing meat. And any person who would bend down to pick it up would get shot on sight. And they would sit there laughing. And they would watch their fellow Jews, their fellow workers, their friends, their family get shot because they were so starving for a piece of bread. And she said to me, "When you come with this food box that says on the side, donated with love from Christians in America, there are no words for the joy it brings to my heart. Finally, the Jewish people are not alone. Finally, there are Christians in America who care about me. Christians in America are sending me this life, this bread, this food, this chicken. That shows me that there is hope for the future. And that's what the Fellowship aims to do."
0: Many Holocaust survivors face serious health issues. Those in need of treatment or medication crisis can sometimes live far from a medical facility. When war or terror attacks take place in areas like Ukraine and throughout Israel, they cannot safely leave their homes. But thanks to Christians and your prayerful and financial support, the Fellowship is able to provide mobile clinics to help poor elderly Holocaust survivors receive the care they need.
3: This mobile clinic allows doctors to reach Holocaust survivors in their homes.
4: 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So we give them the medical care in their home.
3: Holocaust survivors have already endured such unimaginable difficulties in their lives. 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
5: During the Holocaust, the Christian saved my life. 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
7: Auschwitz, the site of 1.1 million Jews who were slaughtered, murdered simply for the crime of being Jewish.
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0: The fellowship was founded in 1983 by Rabbi Yekiel Eckstein, fulfilling his vision of building bridges of understanding between Christians and Jews. In his more than three decades of work, Rabbi Eckstein helped millions of needy Jews around the world, and he also encouraged millions of Christians to deepen their bonds with Israel and their biblical Jewish roots. It was in his beloved Holy Land of Israel where Rabbi Yekiel Eckstein passed away on February 6th, 2019.
1: In this rare audio recording, Rabbi Eckstein gives an important perspective on the Holocaust and how all of humanity should declare never forget and never again. Let's listen.
10: The Holocaust is not just a concept. The Holocaust happened at a real point in history to real people. I realize just how close the people are to us, and how the events could, God forbid, as much as we say never again, they could happen again. If Israel's enemies have their way, Jerusalem and the state of Israel would be obliterated and pushed into the sea and destroyed. We dare not let that happen. Not under our watch. Hatred and prejudice are not things that we are born with. Man, through his free choice, he chooses between good and evil. My friends, we are witnessing the rise of anti-Semitism around the world today.
4: The neighbors say, "We will poison you, dirty Jews." They say it openly.
10: Terrorist attacks.
11: Police say they were tortured and killed before the final shootout.
10: Time is not on our side. Every Jew who is in need of escaping from the forces of anti-Semitism, today there is an Israel that is the home for every Jew who flees there.
12: This inscription says that Jews should all be stabbed. Jid is a derogatory, negative word for Jew. This is the name that the Nazis called Jews when they put a yellow Star of David. It's the same now.
13: It's very hard to describe for someone in the West. The anti-Semitism that still lives here. Valentina is a mother of five children. And when they went out for one Shabbat in the synagogue, the neighbors, they broke the door, came in, and stole all what they have and left a note, "Dirty Jews, go out." The neighbors told them, "We will poison you, and you will all be dead. We will accomplish Hitler's task." "Hitler lives in our heart," Valentina's neighbor told her. And she's frightened now, so she has to live in fear, because they promise her that they will poison her.
10: The nuclear threats, the biological, the chemical threats that Israel is facing are growing. The amassing of missiles, of weapons against Israel has risen tremendously. Joshua said, "Who is for the Lord? Let him come with me." This is the moment of truth. This is the time when we need to take a stand with God, and when we need to stand strongly with the state of Israel.
1: The Bible says in the book of Isaiah, chapter 58, verse 7, "Share your food with the hungry. Give shelter to the homeless. When you see the naked, clothe them." 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Today, thousands of poor elderly Holocaust survivors in Israel, Ukraine, and across the former Soviet Union live every day with a feeling of hunger. Many live alone, scared, and unseen, but God sees them. And today, God may be calling you to be their blessing.
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14: Christ commanded us to take care of the needy, and to obey God's word is what we need to be doing. And it's great that we have organizations like the International Fellowship of Christian Jews try to meet those needs, to open the eyes of people that want to help you have to obey the word, but God gives us a compassion because of who he is. And that's the example that Christ gives us. You know, his whole ministry was about healing and helping and understanding people's needs. And that's what he encourages us to do through his word, is to understand the needy people, the people that are hurting. And to want to help is something that Christ gives us.
0: Did you know that in Isaiah chapter 58, the Lord gives 10 amazing promises to those who take action and help others less fortunate than themselves? God promises that his favor will shine on you, that your wounds will be healed, that he will always be with you, that he will save you, that he will protect you, that he will answer your prayers, that he will turn darkness into light, that he will guide you, that he will satisfy you with good things. And lastly, the 10th promise, that he will keep you strong and well.
1: Those 10 promises from God in Isaiah chapter 58 are built on being generous to people less fortunate than us. Why? Well, because God wants us to learn generosity. And today you can show the Lord your generous spirit. 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That's the word NEVER to 91999.
15: 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God wants us to be there for them. God wants us to be able to minister to them, not only physically but spiritually, to give them hope. I'm grateful that I'm able to help them in a way to where we can bless them. We can show the love of Christ. God will bless those who bless his nation. As a Christian community, through the Fellowship of Christians and Jews, we are blessing the Jews by doing this.
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16: 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I am running around like a fill-in-the-blank. We all have our colloquialisms, ways of saying, I feel very busy. Is that right? I'm Daniel. I feel in that boat a little bit myself. You know what? Sometimes we need to rest. I was reading Genesis 2. If I can find it. Here it is. Speaking of being busy, I thought I had lost it on my phone. Oh, here it is right here. Genesis 2. Verse 2. And on the seventh day, God ended the work he had done, and he rested on the seventh day from all work which he had done. That's in the New King James Version. And it was just a reminder of me today to rest. Even God rested after creating. So you, even if you're doing wonderful life-giving things that you really enjoy doing and it feels like, it doesn't even feel like work, just please, please rest, okay? Take it from someone who could use some more sleep, who could just have a day or time to be like, rest. All right?
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7: What?
8: Yeah, I got dibs on behind the dresser.
1: That is a clip. We played that earlier about Toy Story 5 movie that's coming out. And we just had a conversation about movies from our friend Brett over at Plugged In, PluggedIn.com. And I thought I'd ask you, if you have watched a movie recently that you would recommend, or maybe not recommend, but what would you recommend? Something you've seen recently. It doesn't have to be a new movie necessarily, but something that you saw for the first time. And you're like, you know what? This is a good movie for family. Or this is something that taught me something that is good, that there is something really good out of it. Call me right now, 888-528-2557, 888-528-2557, and let everybody know your best movie recommendation, something you saw recently. That Toy Story movie that's coming out, I'm kind of just done with the fact that we don't have any new stories, right? It's unbelievable to me that we're dragging that one out again, but the idea in this one, if you haven't seen the Toy Story movies, I figure most of you have seen those movies, but if you haven't seen it, it's a great movie, very nostalgic about toys and toys that probably if you're a certain age you grew up with, I don't know how old you have to be, but my age probably, you're a little younger than me. Those were the toys that you had or that kind of thing. But something that's missing, a way that those movies are all, dated, Jose saying it should have ended after 3. I think so. I didn't think I even liked 3. I think I'm the minority on that. I think a lot of people like 3, but I think I hated it. But I'm that kind of movie watcher. I was like, I'll just sit there and be grumpy in the theater. Anyway.
9: Well, you got an attitude with you, I'll tell you that.
1: You know, sometimes you're in a movie, like I was in the recent Star Wars movie, and I just said,
10: well, this is a disaster.
1: It totally was. 888-528-2557. Anyway, point is, the interesting thing about those movies is that they're all dated now. Because what is the number one toy for kids? It's an iPad. It's some kind of screen. It's some kind of device where they're watching videos and things. And so the new Toy Story movie is going to address that. I am hoping that it's a positive, hey, don't play just with the screen message, right? I think the screen will be the bad guy. Don't you think so, Jose? Do you figure in that movie the screen is the bad guy? Or, you know, I mean, if you're Pixar, Disney, you're trying to sell content online. Do you somehow try to redeem the screen? Do they compromise on that? All the studies are saying that the screen is the bad guy these days. So I'm curious about that message that that movie is going to send. I hope what it says is go outside, you know, take a breath and, you know, do something other than let your kids stare at a screen. 888-528-2557. I think that it's important to be able to talk about movies this way because, you know, the Bible teaches that what we put into our mind matters. That it's obviously you're going to put things into your mind that aren't just, you know, the Bible all the time. You have interactions with people. The reason we talk about a variety of subjects on our program actually is because, you know what? You're not always just sharing Bible verses with each other at work. You're having conversations about the elections, or you're having conversations about sports. You're having conversations about maybe personal life things or your kids, maybe movies that you saw, things you're watching on TV. And it's important to be able to process those things. We're all a part of that. So have you seen a movie recently that has maybe changed the way you think about something or actually been beneficial to you? 888-528-2557 is the number. 888-528-2557. Pastor Scott Show. 888-528-2557. Proverbs 4:23 says, above all else, guard your heart, for everything you do flows from it. Well, what gets into your heart is what you put into it, right? What you consume, when it comes to movies and entertainment, those kinds of things, somehow it's impacting you. And it's important to watch all of those things. 888-528-2557. Have you seen a movie recently that that you liked or that had any value, or is it mostly just entertainment value? Jose, you see anything recently? You said that Toy Story should have ended after 3.
10: I saw, it was called The Drama, and I thought it was recommended to me by my sister because she went to go watch it.
1: Yeah.
10: I didn't know what to expect from it, but at the end I was very pleased. Did I learn anything from it? Not really. It was more of just an entertainment watch, but I was like, man, I didn't expect that out of this movie.
1: You know what? It's really hard when somebody recommends a movie to you and then you don't like it. Because they're always going to say, well, what'd you think?
10: I thought it was a romance movie, but it was not that.
1: Yeah, I would have thought The Drama probably is a romance movie. So it's not, huh?
10: No,
1: so,
10: it's not.
1: Yeah, so, you know, it's a hard thing when people recommend a movie, then you go see it, and then it's like their favorite movie of the day, and now you've changed your opinion about that person, because obviously, you know, they're not real bright or something, right?
11: I'm the bad guy?
1: 888-528-2557, a movie you've seen recently that you would recommend that maybe taught you something. Melanie in L.A., welcome to the Pastor Scott Show.
12: Hi, I'm actually in San Diego County.
1: Oh, in San Diego. It says L.A., but I'm sorry. I am very sorry about that. I know how, being that I'm 25 years in San Diego, I know exactly how that feels. So forgive me, K-Praise family.
12: No problem. We just went and saw Project Hail Mary recently.
1: Yeah.
12: And I was very pleasantly surprised.
1: Yeah, tell me about it.
12: Well, it just... You know, there wasn't really any, like, sexual scenes or anything. It wasn't even so much about romance or anything. It's just about this, about a person who, you know, ends up being in this project to kind of save the world kind of thing because the sun is being eaten up by these, you know,
1: yeah, there's some
12: kind of a thing.
1: Right. The sun is being destroyed by some, you know,
12: yeah.
1: Microscopic
12: and Ryan Gosling just did a great, great, great job. I don't want to say too much about it for anybody that hasn't seen it.
1: Right.
12: But it's really a well-done movie, and there's a lot that happens up in space. I'll just keep it to that. But it was really good, and yeah. It was really long.
1: You know what?
12: It was to hold your attention for 2.5 hours.
1: And it was amazing. A long movie. I saw that movie. So we rented it recently, and my son had seen it in the theater, and he came home saying, you guys are going to actually like this movie. And he kind of knows that his parents have gotten a little grumpy on the movies that are out there. And you know what? You're right. It's a very likable, positive movie.
12: I saw it in the theater, and that's why we went and saw it. I think it was the last day it was in the theater, actually, because mm-hmm. we just saw it about a week ago. And, you know, some movies are just better seen in the theater, and I think that one was one of them.
1: Yeah, you know, movies, that type of movie especially, they're meant to be in a movie theater.
12: Right.
1: It's just too bad we've turned the movie experience into $1,000 to go see it. But it is definitely, you know, definitely the way to do it. All right, Project Hail Mary gets a thumbs up from Melanie in San Diego. Melanie, thanks for calling the Pastor Scott Show. 888-528-2557. 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
13: Hi, can you hear me?
1: I can. Hi, go ahead, Veronica.
13: Okay. First-time caller.
1: Oh, first-time caller. Here we go. Welcome to the Pastor Scott Show.
13: Thank you. So the movie I just saw this weekend was Forgiveness Girl. It's on Prime. It's an amazing, amazing story about a young girl and the forgiveness of just so many things. I can't even begin to tell you. It was, I had tissue the whole time because it just made you cry throughout the whole movie. And it's educational. I think everybody needs to see it, but I love the fact that it's a very clean movie. It's I can't tell you if it's a Christian movie. I believe it is, but
1: I think it is.
13: The whole movie, I was in tears. I was in tears the whole time. It was just a fantastic movie.
1: Did you say you watched that on Amazon or Prime or one of those?
13: Prime, correct.
1: Yeah.
13: Prime.
1: Okay, Forgiveness Girl. That's one you would recommend. All right. I looked it up.
13: Highly recommend.
1: All right, PG. So, Pretty good idea there. Forgiveness Girl. Thanks for calling, Veronica, and sharing that. 888-528-2557. A movie that you've recently seen that you would recommend. Doesn't necessarily have to be a new movie, but something that you think, hey, this had value. This was entertaining, or this was something that you could show your kids or your family, or something you could talk about and learn something and not just sort of drain your brain like so many movies these days. 888-528-2557. Lori in Santa Barbara. Welcome to the Pastor Scott Show.
11: Hi, Pastor Scott. So recently on a streaming channel at someone's house, I saw a remake of Sound of Music, which I didn't even know existed.
1: Oh, they remade
11: that. Give it a few minutes. Yeah, they did a 9 out of 10. Good job of a remake. And they interjected like original black and white footage from like World War II so that, you know, people would know what else was going on besides this musical family. So I would recommend that. The other thing, a movie that came out several years ago, which they should have reintroduced it with a new name because nobody knew in these last two generations about Ben-Hur. That was an excellent movie, but it was released on a back-to-school weekend, so it didn't make it very big at the box office. But that was an excellent remake. And then any version you can find of Pilgrim's Progress, everybody should see every version. Except sometimes, you know, the demonic gets infiltrated in there. So there was one scene where one of the angels is wearing a scarab necklace, you know.
1: Mm.
11: So you could tell, you know, sometimes they sneak things in.
1: So maybe we should watch every version.
11: Yeah. So then, and then these other movies like Wicked, you know, some of us older people were like, oh, what a novel way to reintroduce, you know, The Wizard of Oz. And then you find out, you know, the background of some of the casting, you know, and like, do you want, you know, your kids to role model these, you know, these actresses that they chose?
1: I wonder how much time, you know, I mean, nobody's perfect, right? I wonder how many times, though, people do that. Anyway, I appreciate your calls. I got to go to a break here, and we'll come back. We'll take your calls, Beatrice, Yvonne, and others, 888-528-2557. Movie you've recently watched that you would recommend and why, 888-528-2557. 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
1: Welcome back, everybody. Pastor Scott Show, we're live. It's Wednesday. Great to be with you today. Phone number is 888-528-2557, 888-528-2557. I'm talking about movies, a movie that you recently saw, something that you would recommend, 888-528-2557. We were talking during the break. Somebody, a caller recently said that there was a Sound of Music remake. We can't find that. I Googled it. We can't find it. That seems like one of those movies you don't want to remake, right? You're not going to remake that. Shouldn't remake Mary Poppins, you know. I don't know. It might have been something else. I mean, if Hollywood were to remake Sound of Music today, do you think they'd be running from the Nazis? Hollywood would probably make it so they're running from MAGA or something, right? They're trying to escape to Mom Donnie's New York where they can all become trans and whatever would happen. It would just be, you know, I'm a little cynical, right, about...
9: You got an attitude with you, I'll tell you that.
1: What's going to happen out there. That's why we want to sort of navigate this and find some movies that are number one, real, and number two, that you can go see that have something beneficial. 888-528-2557. Yvonne, Hacienda Heights, welcome to the Pastor Scott Show.
15: Hi, Pastor Scott. How are you?
1: I'm fine. How are you?
15: I'm good. I recently seen, a couple of weeks ago, The Sheep Detectives.
1: Sheep Detectives. I remember that, an ad for that. How was that movie?
15: You know, I don't go to the movies very often. I'm just not a movie person. There's just so much out there that I do not want to see. I don't agree with. It's not nice anymore. And so I knew this one would be. But just the storyline, plot, I mean, it was great. I mean, I cried only because there's such a great message behind it. And if you know the darkness and the light and the difference in animals, if you give them that much love, then they're going to give you that much love back. And it was just a great movie. I just highly recommend it. And I'm a crier. You know, I cry when I'm in church and I'm worshiping. Holy Spirit gets in me. But it's a really, really good movie. And I recommend it for family and children. And there's just a great message behind it.
1: Yeah, all right there. So The Sheep Detectives, I remember hearing about that, so I didn't see it. I will put that down as maybe something to watch. Yes. People seem to like it and made you cry. So there you go.
15: Made me cry because there's parts of the darkness and then there's parts of the light. And someone who doesn't really follow, you know, or isn't, you know, following God, they won't really catch that. But if you are, then you catch that. And that's where we're at in our world right now. It's darkness and light.
1: Yeah.
15: And so it's just really good. And I recommend it to everyone. There's nothing vulgar. There's nothing bad. There's nothing that you wouldn't want your children to see. It's good.
1: And had a good story.
15: You hardly don't find movies like that anymore. Yes.
1: All right. The Sheep Detectives. All right. Is the name of the movie. All right. Thanks for that recommendation. 888-528-2557. Beatrice in Ventura. Welcome to the Pastor Scott Show.
16: Hi, Pastor Scott. Thank you for taking my call. First time caller to your show.
1: Oh, here we go. There's your fanfare. First time caller, Pastor Scott Show. But you might be a talk show veteran, sounds like.
16: No, not well. Just a few times in the past, with like Frank Sontag and things like that.
1: Yeah.
16: But, I just wanted to let you know and make you aware of an excellent movie that my husband and saw last night, and one of my friends from Hillsdale College, called Revolutionary America. And it came out in the movie theater Sunday, but only playing until Tuesday yesterday. So we actually went to the theater and watched that movie. And let me tell you, it will spark patriotism back into our culture. And we walked out of there so somber because of the sacrifices these people made. We have absolutely no idea what it's like to really suffer for freedom and suffer to maintain freedom, and how they all worked tirelessly, diligently, and how the farmers just stepped up to push back against Britain and to secure their, if you will, their stake in life and their stake in freedom, which is why they fled Britain.
1: Mm-hmm.
16: And I just felt like it was so well done, and Tom Selleck narrates it. And I would encourage the listeners to go out and somehow find it. It's no longer in the theaters, but I'm sure if they go to Hillsdale College, their website, they could find it.
1: You know, I Googled it. You can watch, you have to just Google called Revolutionary America, and it's in theaters on specific dates. Today, June 5th and June 8th, it says. So it's not every day. But you know what? Those guys risked everything, their lives, fortunes, and sacred honor. And some of them lost it all in that. And For America 250, that's a great movie to go watch.
16: I know. That's why we wanted to go. We wanted to kick off our pre-celebration, pre-birthday of our amazing country. You know, and they were even discussing in the movie, and I don't want to give it away too much, but it was done in such
1: the colonists
16: such
1: win.
16: Critical detail.
1: The colonists win. You're giving it away that the colonists win?
16: I'm just saying about the hardship they just, the hardship they just endured. I mean, the elements, the snowstorm, barely clothed, barefoot, you know, no food. I mean, at some point they were even, you know, they ate their boots after they roasted them. I mean,
1: that's
16: it's
1: right.
16: just unbelievable.
1: That's right. It's,
16: and we're all just sitting here driving to and fro and eating out when we want and traveling and worshiping our Lord. You know, it was just so impactful, and I just hope more people support it and watch it.
1: All right, Beatrice, thank you for letting us know about Revolutionary America, and you can Google that and find that if you want to go see that. 888-528-2557. And giving it away, the colonists win. You know, the ship sinks at the end of Titanic. Did you know that part, Jose? The ship goes down. Bruce Willis is dead the whole time. I won't go down that road too far. 888-528-2557. Somebody's like, I'm watching that movie tonight. No, you're not. Tony in Glendale, welcome to the Pastor Scott Show.
17: Hey, Pastor Scott. I'm going to talk to you.
1: You too. What's your movie recommendation?
17: Older. It's a little older. It's a little darker. It's a movie called Prisoners, again, with Hugh Jackman.
1: Prisoners, okay.
17: It's it really changed kind of my outlook. Obviously, it's about child abduction.
1: Mm.
17: And obviously those people aren't, you know, well, anyone that would, you know, choose to abduct a child. But there's a line at the end of the movie that, you know, he finally kind of tracks down the woman that, kidnaps his daughter. And she says this line that stuck with me that made me think that, you know, these people are just evil, and it's just, they're on a whole different level. She says, this is how we wage war on the children of God. By stealing the children.
1: Mm.
17: And I've never researched it to see if, like, the producers or maybe even Hugh Jackman himself is a follower of Christ. But the it's almost kind of the same notes that the lady about the sheep detective was mentioning. There's just kind of some underlying tones in it that it's just like it's a battle between good and evil. And obviously kidnapping is for sure.
1: Probably a little darker than the sheep detectives, I'm guessing.
17: Yeah. Oh, yeah. Absolutely. Great movie, though.
1: You know, here's the line. I Googled it. It's making children disappear is the war we wage on God. That is a powerful line. You know, I think whether or not the producers are Christians or not, when you're talking about the abuses that go on with kids, it is so evil and sick. You know, it challenges any notion that there is no God. Because if there is no God, then there's actually nothing wrong with doing that. But because there is a God, you have to recognize that these sorts of things done to children is just the most horrific and offensive. So I think that's a great line there. Thanks for sharing that. 888-528-2557. You know, even if it's a secular movie, it's got some stuff in it. You know, you have to deal with you know, whether or not you should be watching that kind of thing at all, right? But there are messages that you get through that. And when somebody's writing that movie, you know, and putting that out there, and they make that comment, it's very deep. I can see why that, I've not seen that movie, but I can see why that impact would be there. 888-528-2557. Movie recommendation. Something you've seen recently. It doesn't have to be a recent movie necessarily. Something you've seen recently that you would recommend because you learned something or because it taught you something or it helps you have a better understanding of the world, maybe about God. 888-528-2557. Pam in Lakewood, welcome to the Pastor Scott Show.
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1: Oh, here you go, Pam. Welcome. Welcome to the Pastor Scott Show.
18: Thank you. I have to tell you, it's not just me. When I pick up my grandsons after school every day, and so they listen to your show with me, and they love it, and they have your phone number, like, memorized.
1: They do.
18: And have been wanting me to call in. They repeat it all the time. And so today I thought I could chime in on the movie.
1: Oh, are they with you right now?
18: They are.
1: Oh.
18: Yep.
1: Well, you can have them say hello if they want to be on the radio.
19: Say hi.
18: Hi. Well, say who. Tell them your name and hello.
19: Hi, my name is Ryan. I'm 9.
1: Hi, Ryan.
20: Hi, Ryan. I'm 13.
1: What was your name?
18: It's Uriah. He's 9.
1: Uriah.
18: And Eli. And Eli, he's 13.
1: Well, I'm going to give you guys both the first-time caller fanfare, see? Welcome. Welcome to the Pastor Scott Show. Thanks for listening and memorizing the number. I still have to read it. go ahead, Pam. What movie would you recommend?
18: Well, the movie, this is an older one. It was done back in 2014, and it's called Old Fashioned.
1: Okay.
18: Old Fashioned. And it has just stuck with me. I got my 17-year-old grandson to watch it with me because it's a Christian-themed romantic drama about really how to date and dating the right way. And it has so many good things in it that I just really wanted him to listen. And it was so cute. One day I had the boys in the car at one of his friends, and I was telling about this movie and about one of the things in there that they did is they had a date box, and that the girl would put in ideas she wanted to do. He'd put in ideas. And this was Blaine, one of Jeremiah's friends, and he said, I want one of those. So it just made me think that it's just really good. We don't have enough of that showing our kids today.
1: You know, we don't teach our kids much at all about that today. And, you know, we need to because it's frankly not that easy. It's easy, but it's not. You got to be smart. You have to be gentlemen, boys. So that is a big thing. And we're running out of time, or I'd give you more. But everybody, thank you for calling, and thank you for listening. Boys, feel free to call any time you want to add to our discussion today. All right. Hey, everybody, thanks for those recommendations. That was Old Fashioned from 2014, and you can check that out. 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When we come back, we'll talk about election stuff and more right back. Wednesday edition.
21: 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And it is always good to be here with you. Always appreciate you listening. Thanks. Daniel's my name. I don't take it for granted that you spent some time here to listen. All right, what are your thoughts about dreams? You can call me with your thoughts, your maybe some dreams you've had. 818-662-3704. That's the number. Dreams, my mom, sometimes she's a gut speaks her in dreams. That's true. For me personally, it just feels like whatever's on my mind ends up in a dream. And what does this say about where the brain is right now? This is the dream. Just happened recently. I was eating a peanut butter and jelly sandwich, and I was enjoying it. Now, I've talked about this before, but for whatever reason, peanut butter, delicious, jelly, delicious. You put them in a sandwich, and I just don't like it. And so in this dream, I was going to try one more time to have it, and it was on some kind of like bagel bun, and it was delicious. So maybe the dream is saying I should try it again. All right, we'll do that and give you an update on how it tastes and how it goes. Probably won't go well, but maybe the dream's saying something. I don't know.
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22: I had gone to school for accounting, and I worked in that computer field for about 13 years. And then I had my first child, and I went back to work. 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And they're like, do you want to come back to work? Because we're going to dissolve your department. And I said, absolutely. So I had the second child. Tried to take the first one back to his little daycare. And he's like, no, Mommy, no, don't leave me. And right then, I'm like, oh, my gosh, I cannot go back to work. And so I ended up going home, and I decided to become a nurse. I just went back to school when they were little, and my husband was watching. I'd take one class a semester, and it took like 5 years, and finally ended up becoming a nurse, working nights so I could pick them up from school. And
1: you did it. 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
21: Hey, Daniel here. Glad to be spending some time with you on KKLA. And it's time for Striking Gold with Kenny Michaels. 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And you'll hear it right now. 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
2: 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Let's get it going.

0: now for Striking Gold with Kenny Michaels. Now, here's your host, Kenny Michaels.
1: All right. Welcome to the show, everybody. I'm your host, Kenny Michaels. It is great to be here today. Welcome aboard. We got a lot to talk about. I'm going to go ahead and turn the phone lines on. The number to get me live right now, 888-961-0222. Again, 888-961-0222. I'm your host, Kenny Michaels. This is Striking Gold. Welcome aboard.

he's opening up Fort Knox. Why is he opening up Fort Knox? I talked about this last week. Why does he have such an interest in Fort Knox? I don't get it. I don't understand. Well, of course I understand. The whole world's going to gold. Okay, Bitcoin's a failure. Crypto sucks. The dollar isn't worth anything, so the world's going to gold. And of course, we, being the leaders of the free world, lead the way. And so Trump is now heading to Fort Knox because I believe, and many articles believe, he's going to use what's in there to help pay down our national debt. It's brilliant. And we continue to bring in more and more gold because, as Trump said, there's no tariff on gold. We are in the process, I believe, Trump is in the process of repricing gold. This is why he has such an obsession with physical gold and silver. And you've heard me say before that if Trump reprices gold, it's going to explode. Gold was repriced back in, I think, 1933 or 1934, something like that, where they took it off the market for 48 hours, brought it back 75% higher. This is going to be way bigger than that. Because think about the difference of the world between 1933 and today. On top of all that, the war in Iran is settling. If the war in Iran is settling, oil prices go down. What happens to gold and silver? They work in an opposite effect of oil prices. So if oil prices go down, gold and silver explode. That's why the new predictions this week are 10,000 by Goldman Sachs. The Bank of America is calling for 9,000. This is nuts. Okay? They're calling for silver at, let's see, 250 by the end of the year. All because now with the war settling, they know what's going to happen to gold. The only thing holding back gold and silver were oil prices, right? Now, here we go. So you want to move your retirement account. You want to move your cash into physical gold and silver for sure. All right, the number to get me live, 888-961-0222. That's the number to get me live. I'm Kenny Michaels. 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All right. Something else. For those of you that have 401ks, 403bs, 457as, thrift savings plans, these are accounts that are under your company, meaning the place you work or the place you used to work. 401ks and 403bs, those types of accounts are now new identity theft targets. I warned you about this 6 months ago. I said, get out of paper, get into gold. You cannot scam gold. You cannot scam gold. But you can scam paper. And all these retirement accounts are now becoming the new identity theft target. And so what you want to do is move into gold. Protect your money. Okay, here's something else you should know. More and more employers are no longer contributing or pausing contributions to your retirement account. That means your growth is going to be stagnant. It means your growth is going to be held back. Hell no, move to gold. Okay, there is something that you need to understand when you have cash in the bank and when you have a retirement account. Look at when you started your retirement account 30 years ago. Yes, it's grown. Sure, of course. But take a look at the last 10 years. You're 10 years older, and this thing's bouncing around like a crazy Super Bowl. Okay? The volatility in the stock market is not your friend. It's your enemy. Physical gold and silver

0: 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It's knowing that money will be there when you need it. 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And the opening of Fort Knox is telling you where we're headed. 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In international trade, these countries are all shying away from the U.S. dollar. 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Okay? Now, remember this about silver and gold. It never used to be a product that grew. It was just a product that sat there and looked shiny and looked beautiful. Not anymore. Number one most profitable investment in America, physical gold and silver. You got it. Okay? And the funny thing is you got people like Mark Cuban 3 days ago said, I should have bought more gold when it was less. Gold's the way of the future. Mark Cuban said, gold is where it's at. Ain't that the truth, Mark, baby? Okay? Read the repricing of gold and silver that's being discussed by our president and everybody else in the world is creating growth. You want to go where growth is created, not where it has been. You want to go where it's created. That makes sense, right? That's how we retire at a young age. Okay? Or be able to retire. Okay. Now, ladies and gentlemen, a new article came out on fortune.com that says that Americans are dipping into their retirement accounts. Please pay attention to what I'm about to tell you because it's going to save you a boatload of money. So pay attention to this. Americans are dipping into their retirement accounts as a hardship to pay everyday bills. That's what it's saying. It's at a record high, up 252% since COVID. It's at a record high of people dipping into their retirement accounts. Now, I get that's what it's for. I get it. But hear me out. Before you dip into your money, move it to gold. Why? Well, if you stay in paper and you dip into your money, you're taxed heavily by your uncle. If you are not, into paper and you're in gold and you take the withdrawal out in the metal itself, guess what? You pay a lot less tax. So if you are going to need your money from a retirement account as a hardship, take it in gold and silver, and then cash that gold and silver in with Golden Crest. So if you think you're going to need to dip into your retirement account, move it to gold first, not after. Because once you take the money out and you're in paper, then guess what? You're taxed. Okay? So, I'm telling you now, call Golden Crescent Metals, 888-406-6222. 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Okay? And gold is not gold, and silver is not silver. 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Okay, that gets you with me. The point I'm getting at is this, people. Look what's going on in the world. We've had this war with Iran. It has lasted a lot longer than our president thought. Now he's opening up Fort Knox. Trump is moving us to real money. Trump himself has sold properties and asked to be paid in gold. Why? Why wouldn't he want to be paid in dollar? What does the 45th and 47th president of the United States know that we don't know about the U.S. dollar? Well, I don't care what he knows, but if he don't want it, I don't want it. Right? That makes sense, right? And as I said earlier, if I have something nobody wants, it's not worth anything. Nobody wants the U.S. dollar. Nobody. Nobody wants the U.S. dollar anymore. But what does everybody want? They want gold. They want silver. People like me, seniors like me, and I'm a senior. I know I don't sound it. I know I don't look it. I know I don't act it, but I am. I'm a 64-year-old good-looking stud. But I'm old and I'm a senior like you. And so I realize that my retirement account is something I'm going to need at some point. Maybe not, but probably. And if I get into a hardship and I have to withdraw from my retirement account, you want to be in gold first, not after. Once you make the withdrawal, you're taxed. You can't stop it. But if you move to physical gold and silver first, and then you dip into your retirement account because of a hardship, well, now you take it out in the physical metal and you keep more and Uncle Sam gets a lot less. Okay? All right. The number to get me live, 888-961-0222. This is Striking Gold. I'm your host, Kenny Michaels. That's the number to call to get me live on air. If you have a retirement account or you have cash and you're thinking about moving into physical metals and you got questions, ring up the phone line here, 888-961-0222. We have the amazing Wendy on phones this morning. She will take your call and connect you to me. All right, we already got a caller. So let's go to line one. We're going to go to Rob. Rob, welcome to the show.
1: Thanks, Kenny.
0: How you doing, Rob? Good morning.
1: Thank you, sir. Oh, just fine. Good morning. Just wanted to call and tell you thank you again.
0: Yeah, you're welcome. You know, so every week, as you know, we have what's called a gold miner. A gold miner, since this show is called Striking Gold, a gold miner would be appropriate. A gold miner is somebody who trusted me, moved into the show, heard the show, decided, oh, hell, I'm going to buy some gold and silver. You're this week's gold miner. Tell me your journey. Tell me your story, bud.
1: Well, started out, you know, when I'm younger, collecting coins with my dad. All right. Still have them all. Then it got down to, you know, mom's buying gold here and there and, you know, hit $30 an ounce or $40. Oh my God. It went up to 65. Oh my God. Yeah. We're rich. You know? No, we're not. Yeah. But other than that, as I get older and I say, well, why don't I, take my Social Security money and just transfer it right to you and get gold and silver with that. I don't need it, and I'm still kind of working.
0: Brother. How did that process go?
1: Well, it went just fine. It took me about 5 minutes.
0: Yeah, 5 minutes. Because you
1: talking
0: did,
1: to you. Yeah. At least I could.
0: Yeah. So one of the things I want to mention to people is I know that you didn't do a retirement account rollover. You did an actual direct cash purchase, which is smart. And you know, that process in buying precious metals with cash, and when we come back from my break, I'm going to be talking about something going on in the banking system, why you want to get your money out. You were smart. You took your money out of the bank. You bought physical gold and silver, and you got it was a process that took about how long, sir?
1: 5 minutes.
0: 5 minutes.
1: I got out of the ditch and answered the phone. And it took about 5 minutes to decide what we wanted. And you said, okay. And sent you, talked to Heather, and she sent me a nice envelope from FedEx. And I went to the bank, got a check, put it in there. You had it the next day for some reason. And FedEx is fast. And we're good from there.
0: Well, that's good. That's great. So I'm glad the process went well. I know for being this week's gold miner, you're going to receive a free Silver Eagle coin coming to your door. Congrats on that. But I want to ask you, you know, I say all the time on my show that if you go to kennysgoldquiz.com, which you did, by the way, congrats, that when you go to kennysgoldquiz.com, you're going to get me, the good-looking guy, you know. And then I always say that I'm going to send you free silver for tuning into my show. Sir, on your transaction, correct, Robert, on your transaction that you mm-hmm. did, how much free silver did we send you?
1: $8,000 worth, 62 ounces.
0: Wow, $8,000 worth of silver. So, you know, one of the things that people don't know is China is creating an issue of a massive silver shortage in the world. That shortage is getting more and more. This free silver people are getting from me, think about that alone. Think about if that $8,000, if silver keeps climbing the way they're saying it's going to go, think about the profit you make on that $8,000, and that's free money.
1: Right. And then I can put the pickleball court in the backyard.
0: There you go.
1: Just for that.
0: As soon as you put the pickleball court in for free, sir, I'm going to come play. Absolutely. Listen, Robert, I want to thank you. I want to thank you for being this week's gold miner. Thanks for allowing us to help.
1: Hey,
0: you.
1: Thank
0: Congrats
1: you.
0: On the 8,000. You're welcome. Congrats on the 8,000 free silver, you. Buddy. Okay.
1: All right. I'll talk. I'll still be talking to you. Don't worry about it.
0: You got it. Have a great day. God bless. Bye-bye.
1: Thank you, sir.
0: Yep, bye-bye. All right, the number to get me live, 888-961-0222. I'm Kenny Michaels. This is Striking Gold. If you're ready to get moving, you're ready to finally take the plunge and say, you know what? I've been listening to you long enough, Mr. Michaels. Enough of this nonsense. Enough of this garbage. Get me to gold. Let's go. Let's get you to gold. Let's get you to silver. Call 888-406-6222. That is the number to get Golden Crest Metals. They'll get you going. Or if you want me to get you going, go to kennysgoldquiz.com. All right. So one thing I want to mention, and I'm going to start this conversation. I know in a few minutes we're going to take a break, and I'll bring it back up after break. This is very important. For those of you with money in the bank, pay attention to this. Please, dear God, listen to me. When you put money in the bank, and you put it into a CD or a money market or a high-yield savings account, and the bank pays you interest on your money, if you want to call it that. It's a joke, but whatever. They call it interest. At the end of the year, you receive an interest 1099 tax form for the interest you earned. Now you have to take that tax form, go to your accountant when you file your taxes, and say, hey, here's my interest income that I earned from the bank. So the bank already paid you very little. Then you're taxed on the very little. So you lost money. It's nuts. It's a screwed up system. Big time. The bank says, hey, Mr. Michaels, we're giving you this much interest on your money. And then at the end of the year, they send me a tax form. Now I take that tax form, go to my accountant, and I pay taxes on that money. There's nothing left of that money. It's the dumbest system ever invented. How do you avoid it? Take a wild guess. Move the physical gold and silver. Why? Well, think about it. You take the money out of the bank that's earning you 3. Silver in the last 6 months is up 50%. Silver's up 140% in the last year. Gold's up 50% in the last year. So think about this. You take the money out of the bank that's giving you 3% that you have to pay tax on. Instead, you take it, you buy gold and silver. The gold and silver is shipped to your house. You put it in a safe at home. Don't do nothing. And if silver goes up 140% in the next year, you gain that 140% with no tax form. There is no tax form. None. So what happens? You're making money without having to pay Uncle Sam. Does that make sense to you? That's why I say every week, gold and silver is the best investment you can invest your money in, especially if you're a senior. If you're a senior, you want to put your money in safety and in growth. That's gold and silver. You are about to see a major explosion in gold and silver because oil prices are dropping. Because the war is coming to an end. And oil prices and gold work in an inverse relationship. When oil goes down, gold goes up. And now that the war is settling, oil prices are coming down. That means gold's going to explode. Okay? So, move your money into physical gold and silver. Another thing, money in the bank. When you die, what happens? Someone goes into the bank to get the money and they're taxed on that, not in gold. All right, we're going to take a quick break. When we come back, we'll continue this conversation about cash in the bank. If you want to have questions about moving to gold and silver, call me here, 888 961

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4: Well, hey, Pastor Jack here with a real life minute. 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How do I draw strength from God's word to proclaim God's word? It's a great concern. It's a great desire. And let me encourage all of you by saying this. Whenever we handle the Word of God, it's anything but common. And because it's uncommon, the Word of God, it is that area of us being somewhat insecure or fearful about it. And you say, well, Jack, you're not encouraging me. Yes, I am. It is the Holy Spirit who you must lean upon in sharing the Word of God. We must share the Word of God. But that's going to keep us usable, friends. So please, share the Word of God, trust the Holy Spirit, and let Him deal with the fear factor of it all.
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6: Hi, friends. Welcome to Open My Eyes. I'm Lori Wilburn. 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In 2 Samuel 24:24, David said, "I will not offer burnt offerings to the Lord my God, which costs me nothing." 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
8: Hi, I'm Mark Finley with Hope Lives 365. When Shadrach, Meshach, and Abednego would not bow down to the golden image that Nebuchadnezzar set up, they were thrown into a burning fiery furnace. Now get this, a universal world leader, Nebuchadnezzar, has a universal decree that anyone that would not bow down would be thrown into the fire. Here is a death decree. Why wouldn't they bow down? It was a violation of the commandments of God. They were thrown into the furnace, burning fiery furnace. Nebuchadnezzar looks in there, and he sees not three men, but verse 25, Daniel 3, I see four men loose walking in the midst. The form of the fourth is like the Son of God. Jesus Christ protected his people in that crisis, and he protects his people today in every crisis.
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12: Kenny Michaels, this is the Striking Gold Show. Welcome aboard. 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Time to make some real money. Real money. And you get to keep it. That's the best part. All right, let's go to the phones. We're going to go to line three. Let's talk to JP. He's been very patient in Tacoma, Washington. JP, good morning. Welcome to the show, sir.
13: Hey, good morning, Jenny. Thanks for taking my call. Yeah, so my question is, here in Washington State, there's no income tax, which is, unusual. So does that change the retirement planning calculus for people compared to other states that do?
12: Well, the
13: and
12: only
13: also
12: thing
13: wanted to hear your take about
12: the only difference you have, JP, is you don't have state income tax. You still have federal. Okay? And the federal's always larger than the state, right? So yes, it's true. The state of Washington does not have state income tax. But you still pay federal income tax. So it really doesn't change moving to gold because you're still going to owe. When you take money out of a retirement account in the state of Washington, you're still going to be taxed by the federal government. Yes, you may not pay state tax, but you're going to pay federal. The way to reduce the federal is move to gold. Okay?
13: I see.
12: I'm not saying you're going to. I want to make clear with you. I'm not saying that you're going to eliminate income tax. I'm not saying that. I don't want anybody calling this show or calling me after the show saying you said there was no tax. I've never said that. What I have said is you will significantly reduce what you owe Uncle Sam if you move to precious metals and make a withdrawal in the physical metal itself. Okay?
13: Okay. Wow. That makes sense. Well, then the other question I had is, what's your take on that CIA agent that was found with 44 bars in his house?
12: Yeah, wasn't that something? Ladies and gentlemen, what JP is talking about, in case you missed it, there was a big article, big story on the news about an ex-CIA agent who stole $40 million worth of gold and was caught with it at his home. What's my thought on that? Well, he was stupid because if you're going to steal the gold, you don't steal bars. You make sure you get metals that are non-reportable to the federal government. He stole medals that are reportable. He stole medals that are tracked. So he's not too smart. But anyway, yeah, it's pretty crazy. But you see, everybody's running to gold. Even the thieves are running to gold. Everybody's going to gold because that's where the money is. You know, got it?
13: Well, yeah, you've answered my question. Thanks so much, Kenny.
12: You're welcome, buddy. Have a great day. Thanks for tuning in. Bye-bye. All right, the number to get me live, 888-961-0222. Ring up the phone lines now. We have the amazing Wendy on phone today. She does an outstanding job. She'll get you to me. We have another caller. Let's go to line four. We're going to go to Ross in Plainfield, Connecticut. Let's talk to Ross. Ross, welcome to the show, sir.
14: Well, thank you very much. Hope you're having a wonderful day.
12: I am having, sir, I am any more blessed, I'd be up with the Lord. Okay, so anyway, thanks for tuning in. What's up, brother?
14: Okay, so I was on my way to work, and this is the first time I've heard your show. I'm glad you took me right in for the call. I have maybe somewhere between 75 and 125 thousand to invest, and I've been thinking seriously about silver.
12: Okay, so here's my.
14: So I just need to get your input.
12: Yeah, no problem. I'm going to give you I'm going to give you the input and the output. Okay, sir. Here we go.
14: Okay.
12: So investing in silver is brilliant, right? There's low supply, high demand. Anytime you invest in something with low supply, high demand, we all know the outcome. It does well. Okay. However, I would never put all my eggs in one basket. I would buy gold as well. So if you have 75,000 to 125,000, whatever amount you decide to do, listen carefully. I would use half of it for gold, half of it for silver. Why? Well, think about it. Sometimes silver gets quiet, doesn't do much, and gold's on a tear. And then there's other times gold is quiet and the little brother silver gets on a tear. In order to maximize growth for your investment, which is the name of the game here for all of us seniors, I'm a senior. I'm in gold. My cash is in gold. My retirement's in gold. My wife is in gold. My dog is in gold. Everybody's in gold. All right. So you want to diversify and get both metals if you want to see the maximum growth. You don't just want to dump it all into silver. That's my first advice. Now, regardless how much gold and how much silver you buy, I know you wanted to know how much free silver you're going to get with your investment. Is that right?
14: I was curious.
12: Okay. Well, it's okay to be curious, sir. Okay. Curious killed the cat. Isn't that what they say? All right. Anyway, poor cat. Anyway. Anyway, just hear me out for a minute. Everybody that comes to Kenny Michaels gets an extra 10% free silver. 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The number of complaints in the last 12 months, Ross, is disgusting. 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You don't just buy, silver isn't silver. Gold isn't gold. 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I say it on every show. 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Okay?
14: Very good. I really appreciate it, and I will do that. I got that money sitting there. It's probably getting a 0.5% interest per year. And you really bring home with my situation when I was driving into work.
12: Well, get this one. You're getting a 0.5% interest on the money. And then at the end of the year, you're going to get a tax form for the 0.5%. Okay? And then you got to pay tax on the 0.5%. So you lost money. That's the scam.
14: You're right. I don't file. Now at my age, I don't file anymore.
12: Yeah, well, so, I'm just saying that's the scam of money in the bank. The bank thinks they're doing you a favor by giving you 3.5-4%, let's say, in a CD. But then they give you a tax form. Then you got to pay tax on the money. You made nothing. Imagine having a product that sits in your safe at home that's growing like crazy and there's no tax form.
14: That's what I like.
12: There, that's what everybody likes. Have a great day, sir. Thanks for calling in.
14: You too. You have a blessed day.
12: You
14: bye
12: too,
14: bye.
12: Sir. Thank you. Bye-bye. All right. The number to get me live, 888-961-0222. Again, 888-961-0222. That gets you live with me. I'm Kenny Michaels. This is Striking Gold. So how exciting is this? I mean, think about it. The last president to open up Fort Knox and audit it was FDR. That's the same last president to reprice gold and silver. And he repriced it 75% higher. He pulled it off the market one day, brought it back 48 hours later, 75% higher. Now, fast forward to all these years, and here comes Donald Trump. Here he comes, baby. And he says on True Social, it is time to audit Fort Knox. No president since FDR has ever opened up Fort Knox. Okay, no president has ever opened up Fort Knox since FDR. And now Trump is doing it. There's also been article after article about Trump repricing. So is he going to be the next FDR? And if he is, it's 75, you know, FDR repriced it 75% higher. If you reprice gold today 75% higher, it takes it to 8,000 an ounce. Imagine Trump pulls gold off the market for 48 hours and reprices it 75% higher 48 hours later. All of a sudden, think about what your retirement account's going to look like. Think about it. You move a retirement account now. And let's say all of a sudden it goes up 75% because Trump repriced the product you're invested in. Think about that concept. Wow. And the fact that he went on True Social, his social media platform, to say that it's time to audit Fort Knox. Let's go. 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Yahoo Finance, 8,000 in gold. Now they're talking silver's going to triple, silver's going to double. Now I see why. Listen, the head of Chase Bank, Jamie Dimon, meets with Trump, talks to Trump, has a direct beeline to Trump. You don't think he knows what's going on? You don't think he knows what's going on? You don't think the head of Wells Fargo, the head of Bank of America, you don't think they talk to the president? They do. They have a direct line right to his hotline. Okay? Remember the old days of Batman when they had that red phone? The phone would ring and Alfred the butler would answer. Next thing you know, Batman and Robin would lift up the head of Lincoln, turn that little dial, the door would open, they'd slide down the pole, and it would say, da da da da da da da da da da da da da, Batman! Remember that? Well, here we go! Da da da da da da da da da, Trump man! Goldman! Goldman! That's him! He's auditing Fort Knox! He's obsessed with gold. That's our president. And our president tells this country, tells the people that work for us what we're going to do. And the people that work for him, he says, we're going to do this, we're going to do this, we're going to do this. And he does it. And so now, why does he want Fort Knox audited? Is it because he's obsessed with gold? Yes. Is it because he has a plan for gold and silver? Yes. Otherwise, why waste your time? Think about it. Why, with all the stuff he's got going on with Iran and all this, and the deep state and all this stuff going on, why does he care how much gold is in Fort Knox? Why would Trump even care? Why would he care? Well, here you go. Number one, he said no tariff on gold. Number two, when he captured Maduro, he brought in $100 million worth of gold to this country. Number three, King Charles came into town from England and brought him gold. Could have brought him a bottle of wine, could have brought him champagne, could have brought him a diamond ring, could have brought him a gift. What did he bring him? Brought him gold. Why is there a 22-foot statue of Donald Trump at his golf course in Doral, Florida, made out of all gold? Why is there a gold logo at an international airport of Trump? All gold. Why is the Oval Office decorated in all gold? And why is Trump opening Fort Knox? What's in Fort Knox? It's not stocks. It's not bonds. It's not mutual funds. Okay? It's gold. It's silver. The last president to do this repriced it upwards 75%. Am I making sense? Is the light bulb gone on for you yet? Take your IRA, take your 401k, take your cash in the bank, take your dog, take your wife, take your car, take your grandbaby, I don't, whatever, stick it all in gold. 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Okay? And I will handle your account personally. 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Low supply, high demand for silver. When I say Trump's going to reprice gold, you understand what that means. I'm talking both metals, not just gold. Okay? I use the word gold as the term for precious metals. When it gets repriced, holy smokes. All right. Here's something else I mentioned earlier on the show, and I want to talk about it again before we come to an end. There's a lot of people out there that have inherited a retirement account from a deceased relative. And an inherited retirement account is very dangerous from a tax standpoint for the person who inherited it. Okay? Very dangerous. Because when you inherit a retirement account, you have to drain it within 10 years. That's under the Secure Act. That means no matter how old you are, you have to take money out of this inherited retirement account every single year until it goes to zero. Okay? So if you don't move it to physical gold and silver, and you leave it in the crappy stocks that it's in, when you take money out every year, you are going to be taxed on every dollar you take out. Again, Uncle Sam has their hand in it yet again. But if you move it to gold and you then have to take it out, you can take it out in the physical metal itself, which reduces what Uncle Sam gets, and you keep more. That's a good thing, people. That's a good thing. Okay? So, if you are in the process of inheriting or you've inherited a retirement account, move it to gold. 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Okay? The other thing is this. 401ks and IRA balances have dropped by 5% since January. Isn't that crazy? The average balance of a 401k, 403b, any one of those, or an IRA since January has dropped, the average balance has dropped 5%. Not gold, not silver. It's why you move to physical gold and silver. And I'm going to end this show by saying this. I'm a senior. I'm 64 years old. I know you can't believe how good looking I am at 64. I understand. Nobody can. But I'm telling you now, I'm a senior. I'm you. And my money's in gold and silver. My cash is in gold and silver. I leave very little bit of money in the bank. Why would I put a lot of money in the bank? They're going to give me interest, and then I got to pay tax on the interest. It's a joke. When I can put it in my safe at home in some shiny stuff and watch it grow and leave it to my children with no government involvement. And it grows, and there's no tax form with it. I love that. So, ladies and gentlemen, move to gold and silver. Do it. 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I'm Kenny Michaels. This is Striking Gold. We'll see you next week. God bless. Bye-bye.

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3: 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Some of the most impactful times I sort of have during the day are moments where I ask myself questions. Hey, my name's Daniel. And I was reading 2 Corinthians 9, there was a part of it that was mentioned as a verse of the day recently. And as I was reading, the question that came to mind was, what do I have to give today? In 2 Corinthians 9, in the section that starts in verse 6, it talks about giving. This is where the God loves a cheerful giver verse comes from and goes more into giving. And my question was, what do I have to give today? Recently, thank God, has been having me give my time. Sometimes I get off from work and I say, okay, I'm going to do whatever I want to do. And then in various ways, God brings people into my life, whether it's family or others, who just say, hey, listen, I want to spend time with you. And for me, giving my time to them, that's important. And that's what he wants me to do. So whatever it is, he'll show you. But just ask, what do I have to give today? And then be willing to give it.
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11: God's will is not an itinerary, it's an attitude. 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No, rather we just open up the scripture because God speaks to us through his word. Then we pray and off we go, taking steps of faith. The Bible says the steps of a righteous man are ordered by the Lord. I think you'll find if you put one foot in front of the other, just seeking to obey the Lord, God will speak to you. I think he speaks to you more often than you realize. So just start your day off with prayer in the scripture and say, Lord, I want to be in your will today. And I believe you will be.
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15: I want to share with you a story from the Gospel of Luke tonight, chapter 14. Jesus was invited to a religious man's house. There were some leaders of the community there, part of the power structure, the elite type of people that would walk through town and people would whisper their name when they went by. Do you know who that is? Do you know the position they hold? Do you know the influence that they have? As they were dining together, there was an assumption made that they all would be entering one day the kingdom of heaven. That they would die and they would pass from this life to the next in the eternity of their soul. And they would be granted entry into the kingdom. It was assumed based on who they were related to, the religious traditions they observed. A lot of people think like that. Well, you know, my family, they'll say, is very religious. Someone in my family is close to God, and I know they pray for me. And then there's an assumption made. God hears them, and I will be granted entry into the kingdom because of them. Or I, you might say, I'm a very spiritual person. God sees me. Because of that, the rituals I observe, the upbringing that I have, I will enter the kingdom. In response to this man and their assumptions at the table, Jesus tells a story. It's a story that is fictional but illustrates the spiritual truth that he is sitting with at that table. Maybe it illustrates the truth in somebody's heart right now. Luke 14, 16, but he, Jesus, said to him, a man was giving a big dinner, and he invited many. And at the dinner hour, he sent his slave to say to those who had been invited, come, for everything is ready.

party is God himself. The invitation is to all by his grace. Will you come? Will you come to the dinner? He said, everything is ready now. There's nothing left to do. The invitations had gone out. You know, God is still inviting people to the kingdom. Through the power of the word of God speaking to hearts, maybe somebody's heart right now. Already you feel something. Some young person here out there watching somewhere, God is calling. He invites by compelling your soul by his Holy Spirit. Mysterious ways that you can't fully understand, but you feel it at the deepest place of your heart. God calling to you. You have the sense that he knows you, the burdens you carry, the questions you have. He speaks, he invites, come all who are weary and heavy laden, and I can give you rest for your soul. He invites through circumstances of your life, things that you can't explain, times that something should have gone one way and it went a different way, and we say the words flippantly at times, but somewhere we believe it. We say that must have been by divine intervention that I'm even alive. He calls, he invites, and he says, everything is ready now. Everything necessary for your salvation, for your redemption, for your forgiveness, for your cleansing. It's all ready. There's nothing left to do because he did it all. That's what the cross is. It's all ready now. He became sin on our behalf that we might become the righteousness of God. It's ready. The Bible says now is the accepting time. Now is the day of salvation. There's a man in the Bible, and he was contemplating the very things you might be contemplating right now. Question came, why do you delay? Get up and wash away your sins, calling on the name of the Lord. Maybe somebody's been delaying. It's ready now. The grace of God, the peace of God, the miracle to be made a new creation by a work of the Holy Spirit. It's all ready now. And he's inviting and he's calling. Why delay? Verse 18. He invites everybody. And it says, they all alike began to make excuses. First one said to him, I bought a piece of land and I need to go out and look at it. Please consider me excused. Another one said, I have bought 5 yoke of oxen and I'm going to try them out. Please consider me excused. Another one said, I have married a wife and for that reason, I cannot come. She doesn't want me to go. They all made excuses. Please excuse me. I appreciate it. I got the invite. Can't make it right now. The land, the oxen, the marriage. None of these things are bad in and of themselves. They're not sinful vices, so to speak. When Jesus tells this story, he doesn't say they went out to get knocked down drunk and lie, cheat, and steal. He doesn't say that. These were in and of themselves neutral or good things by themselves. But they used them as an excuse to deny the invitation to the kingdom. A lot of people offer the good things that God has given to their life, the blessings he has poured out upon their life, whether they realize it or not, they offer those things as the very excuses by which to deny him. Nothing wrong with college. People say, well, I will consider these things. They feel the call of the Holy Spirit. They are cut to the heart by the word of God. They feel the burden of their sin on their back in the quiet.

0: hours of their life. And so they contemplate it and they delay. Why? Well, I got to finish college. I'm wrapped up in these kind of things. I'm trying to pursue these goals and I'm busy and I'm obligated. I'm overwhelmed. I'll think about it later. I think it's important, but I need to finish this first. I'm wrapped up in my career. I just bought a house. I just bought a second house. We have mortgages and burdens, responsibility. And for this reason, I can't come right now. Busy with the kids. We're running around. These are our priorities. Now, I can't, please consider me excused. And a lot of people, they use the good things as an excuse to delay obedience to the good news, the call upon their life. Come, repent, turn from sin, confess Jesus and be saved. Maybe later, they say. You know, the Bible says there will come a time when we will stand before God, you and I. And it says every mouth will be stopped and they will be left without excuse. People say, well, I got questions for God. Every mouth will be stopped. I have explanations then. If I am at odds with the Lord in some kind of eternal judgment, I have explanations to offer. Every mouth will be stopped and they will be rendered without excuse. But they offer them. They offer them still. Verse 21. And the slave came back and reported this to his master. The head of the household became angry and said to his slave, go out at once into the streets and the lanes of the city and bring in here the poor and crippled and blind and lame. And the slave said, master, what you have commanded has been done and still there is room. And the master said to the slave, go out into the highways and along the hedges and compel them to come in so that my house may be filled. This would have been somewhat shocking to the crowd that Jesus was speaking to, the elite, the high-ranking members of the social caste at the top of society that he dined with this night. The story was now getting strange. You're telling me that someone as powerful as the man in this story that had wealth and power and resources that invited all the people of the community and they declined, he now would tolerate the presence of the poor, the crippled, the blind, and the naked. This is Jesus saying, then let the good news and the invitation go to the downtrodden, the outcast, the throwaway, the criminal. Go tell them to come. Slave comes back and he says, I did what you said. I invited the other people. They all said that, you know, they can't make it. They can't make it. Well, then go out here and find these other people. Yeah, I did that. I went to the poor. I went to the destitute. I went to those under the cloud of struggle in this life. And he said, well, there's still room. Go further. Go to the highways. Go to the hedges. Go out of town. What matchless power the grace of God has.
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0: If this were speaking to our present moment and culture and time and society, this is Jesus saying, go to the homeless tents under the highway bridges and invite them to come. Go to the workers of the street corners in the back seedy streets of society and tell them they can come. Invite them to come. Go to the drug dealers and the addicts and the inmates of the prison houses far and wide and tell them they can come. Still, there is room. Someone who thinks they have gone too far, they have done too much, they've hurt too many, there is room. That's what he's saying. Go as far and as wide and as low as you can. And if there is a soul there, a single, solitary, sinful soul, tell them they can come. That there's room. There's room in my house. The religious made excuses. The wealthy had something to do. Then go out and get the rest of them. Tell them to come. It's almost a cliche now. People have said it to my face, though. I invite people. I know some people that might fit some of these descriptions. Let's be honest, all of us without the blood of Jesus applied to our sinful soul, we're the dregs of society like everybody else. Some people's sin is more visible than others, but it's all on the inside, isn't it? I've had people say, I'll be like, hey, why don't you come? Because we're part of this messenger too. If you know the Lord tonight, you're part of the message now. You're one of the slaves that should go out and say, hey, why don't you come? Why don't you come to God's grace? Why don't you taste and see that the Lord is good? That's our message. That's our job. That's our calling, because we were somewhere found in the highways and the hedges by his mercy once too. And now we ought to carry it back and say, hey, you come. Family, friend, person that's in a ditch of life somewhere, come. What do they say? They've said it to me before. If I come in there, the place will set on fire. If I come in there, the roof will fall down. They say it kind of joking. But what are they really saying? There might be a God. There might be salvation. There might be heaven, hell, and a judgment to come. But whoever that grace is for, I have fallen below. I have fallen out of reach. That's what they're saying. They're saying it in their own way. But they fear that they have fallen too far. That their sin is too great. The darkness was too black for the light of God's love. Jesus is saying the opposite. Fill the house with them. The Bible says the death he died to sin once for all. For all. Makes no distinction. The just for the unjust, that he might bring us to God. The death that he died. You say, how is this possible? Surely those at the table would have wondered, how is this possible, Rabbi from Nazareth, that these people could come to the kingdom? Because the death that he died to sin once for all. He became the inmate. He became the liar in here. He became all the nasty stories you shudder to tell, that make your skin crawl to recount it, that you hope nobody ever finds out. He became those things, your things, my things, that put us in the highways and the hedges and made us poor in spirit, blind to the truth, crippled in our heart. He became those things that we might become the righteousness of God by believing in Jesus. That he might bring us to God. He told the slave, you go get him and tell him to come. He did not say, you go find him and tell him to earn their way into this house, into this banquet, into my presence. He brings us to him. He permits us. Not on our own good works. Not on our religious knowledge and good behavior. We can come to God confidently by the blood of Jesus. He
2: pays the entry fee on our behalf that we might come to God. For God so loved the world that he gave his only begotten son, that whosoever believes will not perish but have everlasting life. The Bible says, but as many as received him, to them he gives the right to become the children of God, as many as believed on his name. As many as believed on his name. No qualification. No, not as many as believed in him, except for those who have committed these things. We just come. He sends the slave out. He's telling him to come. Fill the house. The Bible says, for all have sinned, and we fall short of deserving to be in the presence of the glory of God. But then it says, all, the same all. All have sinned, the same all. All who call upon the name of the Lord will be saved. This is the invitation. First group declined it. He calls now. Verse 24. He said, I tell you, none of those men who were invited in the first group shall taste of my dinner. They didn't want it. They could have come. A lot of people in the cemeteries in town, they could have come. They were called. They were stirred. They sat in a moment just like this. That same eternal voice called to their heart right where you sit right now. He called. Come unto me, all who are weary and heavy laden. Some came. Some made excuses. The Bible says that the group Jesus was sitting with at that table, they rejected God's purpose for themselves. Don't do that. Those who had been invited, they were unwilling to come. Jesus said in the Gospel of John, you are unwilling to come to me so that you may have life. They could have come. They were unwilling to come. They didn't want to. They wanted the things of the world. They wanted to be a god unto themselves. The Bible says they love the deeds of darkness more than the light. Don't do it. May I be excused. Don't say that. The Bible says in the book of Revelation, there's a great feast in heaven, a picture of the coming kingdom that Jesus talks about here. He says, blessed are those who are invited to the marriage supper of the Lamb, Jesus, the Lamb without blemish or spot, slain from the foundation of the world in our place for our salvation. Blessed are those who are invited. Many have been invited. Not everybody's come. The Bible says, seek the Lord while he may be found. Right now, for somebody, it's really clear. His voice is so clear, you know it. He's calling, and you hear it, and you feel it different than before. The Bible says, the prophet Isaiah, call upon him while he is near. Many people, they make an assumption that this moment right here will return over and over and over. They consider it, come back to it later, but it never does. The things of life dull. Our awareness, our sensitivity to the Holy Spirit. We callous our heart. We reject God's purpose for ourselves to be saved. We can't hear it the same anymore. The Bible says the hard-hearted stopped up their ears from hearing. Turn to me and be saved, the Lord said. All the ends of the earth, for I am God, and there is no other. I wonder if he's inviting you now. You've heard religious things, maybe. Maybe you've even felt something before. You never really responded to the invitation to believe, to surrender, and to call upon him as Lord. You say, well, how do I come to him? By faith. That's not church attendance. That's not ritual. That's a surrender of your heart right now. Only you can do that. No religious person, no organization. How do you come to him? The Bible says, confess Jesus as Lord and believe in your heart that God raised him from the dead and you will be saved. There aren't special words. Just call upon the Lord if he's speaking, then you know and you hear. You feel it in your heart. Respond to that right now. Somewhere with your head bowed. There's no magic power in it. It's just a moment of reverence, our bowing our head before God that He is Lord and we are not. If you're unsure, call upon Him right now. I'm going to give you a moment. Say, God, save me. I know you're talking to me. I don't understand everything. I don't know everything. But I know you're calling to me. And I ask you to forgive me. Save me and make me a new creation. I don't understand everything, Lord, but I'm coming to you by faith the best I know how. Settle it right now.
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3: 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Stick around. There's more up next. It's a really simple question. Sometimes it's an overused question or we kind of cliche it, but sometimes just asking how are you is a really good question, especially if you just think for a moment and ask, how am I? Hey, I'm Daniel. And maybe you're going through something right now that a lot of people don't see. It feels very, very dark. You feel alone. Well, Psalms 23, verse 4 is a verse that I hope encourages you. It says, even though I walk through the darkest valley, I will fear no evil, for you are with me. Your rod and your staff, they comfort me. And Jesus, if someone is out there, or maybe not if, but Jesus, for the person out there listening right now, you know your child, you know who they are. Pray that they would know that you are with them and feel that comfort, because no matter how dark it is, you are the light and you are there with them. In Jesus' name, amen.
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13: The weekend is here. Let's get it going.
14: All right, folks, quick question. Be honest with yourself. Do you remember when you were 25? When you could eat anything, sleep like a rock, wake up with energy to burn, and your body just worked? Yeah, me too. Those were the days. Then somewhere around 30, 35, 40, things started to change. Now I have a salad for lunch and somehow gained 3 pounds. What is happening? Is anybody with me on this? I'll tell you what's happening. David James, welcome in. More importantly, we're going to tell you what you can do about it, because my guest today has been quietly helping tens of thousands of Americans reverse their aging symptoms since 2004. And his team just dropped what I personally believe is one of the biggest upgrades in supplement history. His name is John Fleming. He's the CEO and nutritionist of Nature's Technology, Inc., and he's helped develop a brand new formula with Dr. Randall West and the legendary Dr. Emmick Blair. It's called GHR Platinum 7. John, welcome to the show, man, because I've been waiting a long time to talk about this.
15: Well, Dave, I am absolutely fired up to be here. And honestly, this product has been in the making for the last 20 years. And I feel like a kid on Christmas morning right now. Yeah. Because I'm so excited to make the big announcement.
14: Well, and that is the energy we need today, John. All right, let's get into it. I mean, Nature's Technology has been at this since 2004, John, right? 20 plus years of real customer results. So what made now the right time for the biggest upgrade in your history?
15: Well, yes, Dave, the new GHR Platinum 7 now has 50 ingredients designed to reverse aging symptoms and feel 10 and 20 years younger in just a matter of weeks. Newer, stronger benefits you can feel and see at an unprecedented level. We have 3 improvements. Number one, and this is going to change really everything in the industry, GHR Platinum 7 is now the world's first liposomal HGH releaser. We partnered with Dr. Emmick Blair, who has a PhD in chemistry and has integrated his patented cell gate liposomal delivery technology into the formula. And what this means in plain English is that they wrap ingredients in a natural coating so that your body absorbs it up to 10 times more than regular vitamins. 10 times, Dave. So now the GHR Platinum ingredients will be hitting your body at a completely higher level.
14: So, John, people who tried HGH supplements before and thought, yeah, it's okay. Well, they were getting maybe a fraction of what they could have been getting, right?
15: You're right, a fraction. And that changes today. So number two, we didn't just upgrade the delivery. We expanded the mission entirely. We identified 7 major causes of the aging process, not just one, not just the HGH decline. And we built a dedicated targeted blend to fight every single one of them. 7 blends, 50 ingredients, 1 formula for men, 1 for women. And we'll go through all 7 in a minute. Each one of them is going to hit home.
14: And number three, by the way?
15: So number three, the HGH formula itself got a complete overhaul. New ingredients added, existing ingredients upgraded, The core blend is more powerful than anything we've ever put in a bottle in over 20 years. Mm. So you're getting a stronger HGH formula delivered up to 10 times more effectively, plus six additional blends fighting six other causes of the aging process simultaneously. That's why it's called GHR Platinum 7, and nothing like it has ever existed.
14: So you're talking a better formula, better absorption, fighting seven causes of aging instead of one. John, I don't know how anyone finishes a show without calling. I mean, let's get into these seven blends right now, okay?
15: Yeah, science finally has caught up with what we always believe was possible. The original GHR Platinum was laser focused on one cause of aging, which is the HGH decline, and it works beautifully. We have tens of thousands of customers, doctors taking it themselves. Some people ask their doctor if they can take it, and their doctor says, I'm taking it, so you can. But people are feeling 10 to 20 years younger consistently in just a matter of weeks. But our team, working with Dr. Randall West, Doctor of Osteopathic Medicine and former Physician of the Year for California, and Dr. Emmick Blair, who has a PhD in chemistry from UC Irvine, we keep asking the same question. HGH is one piece of the puzzle. What are all the other pieces?
14: And you found seven?
15: Yeah, there's many causes of the aging process, but we found seven major causes of the aging process that we can have the biggest impact on through natural science. So HGH decline is one, but there's six more, and every single one of them is quietly accelerating how fast you age. So we built a targeted blend that fights each one. Seven blends, 50 ingredients, one specifically made for the men and one formula just for women.
14: So, John, seven targeted blends to fight seven causes of aging. I love that. Would you walk us through them?
15: Absolutely. So, cause of aging number one, that is HGH decline. Our first blend is the GHR Platinum 7 with the patented CellGate liposomal delivery. This is the HGH releasing powerhouse that started it all 20 years ago, but now supercharged. We have the L-arginine, L-lysine, L-glutamine, L-glycine, L-tyrosine, the key amino acids your pituitary needs as raw materials to build the HGH. Then there's the anterior pituitary and hypothalamus support, alpha-GPC, GABA, L-DOPA, colostrum, and our newest addition, chlorella, L-cysteine, coconut oil, and now liposomal quercetin from CellGate. We're keeping our core GHR Platinum formula and enhancing it with new ingredients and using nature's technology to increase that absorption rate by up to 10 times more than regular capsules.
14: And that's just cause number one of seven?
15: One of seven, you're right. But cause of aging number two is age-related cognitive decline. So our brain ages, Dave, mental sharpness goes, the memory, the focus, it just all softens over time. Our Platinum Brain 7 blend fights directly with acetyl L-carnitine, CoQ10, and phosphatidylserine, three of the most clinically studied nutrients for brain health on the planet. So we want your brain firing up like it did when you were sharp, quick, and on it.
14: John, I think I need that blend by itself, honestly. I mean,
15: what y'all do?
14: Oh, man. Hey, so you were saying cause of aging number three, stem cell exhaustion, right?
15: Yeah, absolutely. And this one gets into some seriously exciting cutting edge territory. Now, we know your stem cells are your body's repair crew. Think of them as the emergency response team. When the tissue is damaged, stem cells are called in to regenerate it. So the problem is, as we age, stem cell activity plummets. But what we're seeing is a lot of people to fix that are actually going to getting, even in other countries, stem cell injections, and it's working. They're getting completely healed with lifelong issues in just a matter of weeks. It's crazy. However, that's the synthetic route. The GHR Platinum 7 contains a natural platinum stem cell blend, which contains astragalus extract, vitamin D3, spirulina, turmeric, and stem cell aloe, ingredients that research actually shows can help produce and reactivate your body's own stem cells.
14: All natural, too, and none of that synthetic garbage. So good. Mm-hmm. And stem cell exhaustion, it's fought in a capsule, right?
15: Yeah, absolutely. And then that leads us to the cause of aging number four that we addressed, and that is telomere shortening. Now, this is one of the hottest areas in longevity science right now. Telomeres are the protective caps at the end of your DNA strands. Think of it as like the plastic tip at the end of a shoelace, protecting it from fraying.
12: Ah.
15: Every time a cell divides, those caps get shorter.
12: Okay.
15: And when they get too short, the cell can no longer replicate properly. Scientists now consider telomere length one of the most accurate predictors of our biological age. So in our GHR Platinum 7, we have a telomeres blend that fights us with phytosine and grapeseed extract, two compounds getting serious research attention for their telomeres production.
14: Ladies and gentlemen, this is David James along with John Fleming. We are talking about an amazing breakthrough and discovery, all natural. GrowYoungNow.com, GrowYoungNow.com. John Fleming joins us, and we're literally fighting aging at the DNA level with GHR Platinum, right?
15: Yeah, absolutely. And that leads us into cause of aging number 5, which is the aging heart.
14: Mm.
15: Circulation slows, arteries stiffen, your cardiovascular system just doesn't hum like it used to. Our Platinum Heart 7 blend in the GHR Platinum 7 fights this with beetroot powder for nitric oxide and circulation support, vitamin K2 as MK7 for artery flexibility, and hawthorn berry, which is one of the most time-tested botanicals for heart health going back for centuries.
14: Mm.
15: And then that brings us to the cause of aging number 6, which is free radical oxidation. Every single day, your body's under attack from free radicals caused by stress, pollution, processed food, medications, just breathing. So think of it as cellular rust.
14: Mm.
15: Think of it as when you bite into an apple and it starts to oxidize and change colors. You know, that's what happens to our bodies. So our Platinum Antioxidant 7 blend fights all of this with alpha lipoic acid, OPC, organic goji berries, and pomegranate, which is 4 of the most potent antioxidant compounds on the planet, working synergistically to neutralize those free radicals.
14: John, you're talking just now 6 causes of aging, 6 blends fighting every single one. What's the 7th?
15: Well, the cause of aging number 7, and here's where the men's and women formulas split into something very special. For men, the 7th cause is the declining testosterone. Low testosterone, it's real, it's common, and most men just quietly accept it. But our Platinum Testosterone 7 blend fights it with rhodiola rosea, tungkat ali root, turbulus terrestris, and fenugreek extract. So men are reporting much more drive and more strength, more vitality, you know, in every sense of the word. For the women, the 7th cause is the diminishing collagen. And ladies, this one's personal because collagen loss is a silent driver between wrinkles, thinning hair, joint discomfort, and the loss of skin elasticity that ages you faster than almost anything else. So our Platinum Collagen 7 blend fights this with bamboo, horsetail, maca root, ashwagandha, and actual collagen, as well as hyaluronic acid. This blend was built specifically and lovingly for you women.
14: That's just wonderful. 7 causes of aging, 7 targeted blends fighting each one. 50 ingredients total, formulated completely differently for men and women. This is not a supplement. This is like the most complete anti-aging system ever put in a capsule.
15: Mm-hmm. And that's exactly what it is. And we haven't even talked about the delivery system in detail yet, which honestly might be the biggest story of all.
14: This is really special. 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
14: 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It's Big Wave Dave, David James with John Fleming of GHR Platinum 7. Hey, John, let's briefly discuss why addressing HGH is so important to our daily health. Can we do that?
15: Yeah, absolutely. And Dave, I did want to mention that your free bottle is not going to be taken by anyone. I will have one for you after
14: the show.
15: Thank
14: you, John. Thank you very much. Yeah.
15: With all your hard work, we appreciate you. But yeah, studies show that HGH rapidly declines with age. We know this, and this is directly linked as one of the biggest causes of the aging process. But did you know that by the time you turn 60, your body may be producing 95% less HGH than you did in your 20s? And the crazy thing is, your body still has the ability to make it. The question is, are you giving it what it needs to turn the switch back on?
14: Ah, good point, John. I mean, many of us don't know that we can do that. But I have to ask the question all of us are thinking. Well, most of us anyway. HGH, isn't that what all the celebrities and pro athletes are taking? Like, isn't this the stuff that's controversial in the news right now?
15: That's a great question, Dave. And yes, there is a form of HGH therapy that's controversial, and that's the injections or HGH IV therapy. This is the synthetic HGH, human growth hormone, that gets injected directly into the body. And Dave, it works. And that's why you see 6-year-old celebrities on magazine covers all ripped out looking like they're 40 years old. And that's why athletes have risked their entire careers of the last 20 years to use it.
14: Is HGH therapy a thing of the past, or are more people taking it?
15: You know, and that's also a very important thing to ask, because it's been around for a while, but more and more people are becoming more educated and aware of how powerful restoring your youthful HGH is, and it's not going anywhere. Because of the consistent, remarkable results that thousands upon thousands of people are getting through HGH therapy and supplements and the IV drips right now, you're seeing tons of wellness IV clinics popping up all over California for NAD drips, HGH drips, peptides, etc. But regarding the HGH industry, the HGH market was valued at $6 billion in 2024, and is projected to hit $13 billion in about 6 years. So the industry is growing because people simply love the results that they feel and see.
14: Well, with that being the case, then, why isn't everyone taking these?
15: Well, not everyone does. And there's three reasons why. Number one is the cost. And we're talking about anywhere from $10,000 to now $60,000 a year.
14: Good grief.
15: That's more than some people make in a year.
14: Oh, that's like a hard no for most of us.
15: Mm-hmm. Yeah, absolutely. And then number two is the side effects. You know, according to an article by Harvard Health Publishing in 2021, up to 30% of patients who take synthetic HGH injections experience serious side effects, including fluid retention, joint pain, carpal tunnel syndrome, and high blood sugar. This is common because it's unnatural. You know, you're injecting a synthetic hormone. You're overriding your body's natural regulatory system. The pituitary gland says, oh, we've got plenty and I'll stop producing. But over time, you can actually make your body worse at producing its own natural HGH. And we don't want that. And then number three, you need a prescription, a doctor supervising, regular monitoring. It's a whole medical process. And unfortunately, in this new world of peptide injections, lots of people are taking HGH injections without a doctor's supervision, which is not only dangerous, that's just really scary.
12: Yeah.
15: Now, here's where it gets exciting, because there is another way, a way that provides the same category of benefits without the injections, without the synthetic hormones, without the side effects, and without spending your entire retirement savings.
14: And that is...
15: And that is the growth hormone releaser, which is the GHR Platinum 7. Instead of putting HGH into your body from the outside, we're giving your body the precise nutritional building blocks it needs to produce more of its own HGH naturally.
14: Nice.
15: At the dose that your own biology determines what's right for you.
14: So you're not adding a synthetic hormone. You're actually waking up a sleeping system.
15: Mm-hmm. Yeah, and that's beautifully put. Your pituitary gland is there. It knows how much HGH to produce. It's done it your whole life. What happens with age is the communication process breaks down. The hypothalamus stops sending the right signals, the amino acid building blocks become depleted, and the factory slows down. And GHR Platinum 7 restocks those raw materials and replenishes what the body loses as we age, and it improves that communication process. It's like reconnecting the phone line between the hypothalamus and the pituitary gland.
14: Nice. John Fleming joining us. Big Wave Dave, David James here. You can go to growyoungnow.com, growyoungnow.com. John, when that line gets reconnected, what happens?
15: What happens is the factory fires back up.
14: Yes.
15: And people fill it fast, you know, usually within the first 2 to 4 weeks. And the first thing people start noticing is sleep. Deep, real, dream-filled sleep that they haven't had in years. Now enter Dr. Emick Blair, who has a PhD in chemistry, over 2 decades of innovation. And what he developed is called CellGate, which is a patented liposomal delivery technology that's been backed by human clinical studies.
14: John, what is a liposome?
15: Great question, Dave. A liposome is a microscopic bubble made up of the same phospholipid material as your body's own natural cell membranes. Dr. Blair essentially wraps each nutrient inside this tiny bubble that your body recognizes as its own. It's like putting the nutrient in a disguise that gets passed and waved through security straight through your cells.
14: Ah, so instead of your digestive system chewing up the nutrient before it can work?
15: Yeah, it travels deeper. It bypasses the breakdown. It gets where it needs to go. And the result, backed by Dr. Blair's clinical studies, is the absorption is 10 times greater than conventional supplements.
14: 10 times?
15: 10 times. And let that sink in for you listeners. If you're taking a regular HGH supplement or any other supplement and you're getting, let's say, 10% absorption, CellGate technology takes that to potentially back to 100%.
14: Wow.
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3: 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Hi, my name's Daniel. Glad to be with you. And I just wanted to pray right now because I just feel led to, you know, pray with you. God, thank you for right now. Thank you for today. Just pray that you would be with us today. You would humble us where we need to be humbled, that you would encourage us where we need to be encouraged, and that we would grow closer to you, that we would make connections with your brothers and sisters in Christ, our brothers and sisters in Christ, your children, and that you would use us in a powerful way. Today, every day, but just start with today. And thank you for hearing this. And thank you for what you're going to do. 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
22: 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I'm your host, Mark Larson. Thank you for tuning in. A great show ahead for you, so stay tuned. But before we begin, I'd like you to put on your thinking cap, all right? Can you name this nutrient? Now, nutritionists love it, because clinical research shows it fights fatigue while promoting muscle strength and endurance. By one antioxidant measurement, it's 6,000 times more powerful than vitamin C. It's 800 times stronger than CoQ10. It can improve your depth perception. And millions of people in Japan use it every day to fight wrinkles and fine lines from the inside out. So what is it? What nutrient are we talking about? Well, Sherry Torkos is here to reveal the secret. She's a practicing pharmacist and author. She's written more than a dozen books on health, including the Canadian Encyclopedia of Natural Medicine. Welcome to the program, Sherry Torkos. Good to have you here.
23: Hey there, Mark. Thanks so much for having me. This secret nutrient that we're going to be talking about is called astaxanthin. Mm-hmm. And Reader's Digest, they featured it brilliantly in an article called The Latest It Antioxidant. Astaxanthin is a fountain of youth. As you mentioned, very popular in Japan, used mainstream for promoting beauty from within as a capsule. But here in North America, people just aren't as familiar with it. But listen to this. It has 60 human studies validating its efficacy. And as a pharmacist, this really caught my attention. And this nutrient is not something that you can get enough of in diet. It's found in salmon, mm-hmm. but you'd really have to eat a lot of salmon, like 5 pounds, just to get a good daily dose.
22: Well, so as much as I love salmon, but I'm not going that far. Sherry, I didn't know that there were 60-plus human clinical studies in this specific natural form of astaxanthin that happens to be in Purity's AstaFX formula. Talked about Japan. Now, this is a capsule. This particular astaxanthin is all the rage for skin health, as they've been finding in Japan. Very, very interesting on so many fronts here, right?
23: Yeah, for sure. I mean, astaxanthin at just a 4 milligram dose, and that's the clinical dose that is in Purity's AstaFX formula. Mm-hmm. It's clinically tested and shown to fight fine lines and wrinkles from the inside, and millions in Asia take it daily just for that. And I don't want to get too technical here, but just one human study that I'd like to mention to back up these benefits. They used the exact same dose and the type of astaxanthin that's in Purity's product, and they discovered significant benefits for skin hydration, skin texture, smoothness, elasticity, reduction of skin spots, and there was even a reduction of redness and an improvement in the evenness of skin tone. So we're talking about big beauty benefits, and it works from the inside out, which is fabulous. Men love it, women love it, and it's really catching on here in North America.
22: It sure is. It's a really impressive list of clinical benefits for beautifying skin from the inside out. No wonder they love it there in Japan, and now we're learning about it here. But Sherry, I know you like to say the wrinkle-reducing benefits and the skin tone benefits are just part of this. That's just kind of the cherry on the top. What do you mean by this?
23: Well, you know, I talk to a lot of people in the pharmacy every week. So I work as a pharmacist, and I also get a lot of friends and family and colleagues asking me about their health. And many people are, you know, in their 50s, 60s, 70s, and they really like the idea of a supplement that can help to improve the appearance of their skin. I mean, we all want beautiful, youthful skin. But for most people, this really isn't the key benefit.

0: you know, when you think of it, the skin benefits are compelling, but to me, it's really just the cherry on the top.
1: Yeah, well, Sherry, you were saying that astaxanthin helps with endurance and performance against salmon loaded with astaxanthin. They perform these amazing feats of endurance. Astaxanthin is also found in high levels in the eyes of seagulls. Now, that's interesting. Humans bike faster when they supplement with a specific form of astaxanthin. So is there a common denominator in all of this, these kinds of bits of information?
0: Well, the research here is really clear. Astaxanthin is a molecule that fuels healthy performance, energy, stamina, strength. That's what we see in nature, and that's what we see in humans, too. It's like if you're getting older and you want an edge for strength, for energy, for youthful skin, to fight wrinkles from the inside out, but also to promote endurance and healthy vision, this is what you take. You take this AstaFX formula with a clinical dose of the right type of astaxanthin, and you really feel it. By one measure of antioxidant activity called singlet oxygen quenching activity, astaxanthin is 800 times stronger than CoQ10. And this was published in 2007 in a journal called Carotenoid Science. Another study found that astaxanthin is 6,000 times stronger than vitamin C as an antioxidant, again, in its singlet oxygen scavenging capacity. So it's incredible.
1: Well, I know Purity has a free bottle of AstaFX, just two little liquid capsules a day. That's all you need. And we're going to give out a special 800 number in just a moment for our listeners to take advantage of the free bottle offer. But before we do that, Sherry, Purity uses this natural form of astaxanthin, not that synthetic, cheaper form like you find out there on the market. This is really important as well, correct?
0: Yeah, you definitely need to do your homework when choosing supplements. And that's what I did. AstaFX uses 4 milligrams of the world's most clinically researched natural form of astaxanthin called Astareal.
1: Sherry Tarkos, pharmacist and author, is with us here on the program. Sherry, we learned today that astaxanthin is 6,000 times more powerful by this one measurement of antioxidant activity when compared to vitamin C. This AstaFX has so much power. Purity has something like 100 plus unsolicited testimonials on their website, and I found a couple that I especially enjoy. If I could read a couple of those, I think this is very interesting, if it's okay with you.
0: Sure. I think it's great to share feedback from people that are really taking the product.
1: Yeah, here's one from Ava in Texas. She gives AstaFX 5 stars, and she writes, quote, "After taking AstaFX, my son was visiting us and said, 'Mom, you look youthful. I'm a Purity Products customer for the last 3 years and will never go back.'" That's from Ava. Here's one from Nina in Ottawa, Ontario. She's in the age group 45 to 54, gives it another 5-star review. She says this, quote, "Since taking AstaFX, I've felt so much better. My energy level, I would say, has gone from a 3 to a 10. How about that? She says, "So I feel energized whenever taking. My husband even noticed I no longer complain about housework. Well, I've talked about this amazing product to all my family and friends. I'm sure they see how well I look because I feel great from the inside out. I've even noticed my skin appears healthier, too. I feel like a fountain of youth." Now, that's pretty good stuff from actual customers who've been trying AstaFX. And, Sherry, you mentioned before we started the show, you've been taking this product for yourself. And I know, knowing you for some time, it's worked very well for you, hasn't it?
0: It has. You know, I've been taking it for about 2 years now, and people are often surprised to hear that I'm 50. They tell me that I look more like I'm 35, which is nice to hear.
1: Yep.
0: I do eat healthy. I exercise regularly, but I'm also a strong believer in the benefits of taking research-based supplements. And I take AstaFX every day to stay strong, healthy, to keep my energy levels up, and for my skin. I mean, I want to do everything I can to stay youthful and to keep my body sharp and also to prevent some of those issues that can arise as we age.
1: Great information with Sherry Tarkos. We'll get back to her in just a moment. 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

0: 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We'll give you the number and the special offer again at the end of the show in a few minutes, but lots to cover today. We'll get back to it here with Sherry Tarkos. Can you share with us a quick study or two to sort of back this up, highlight the science behind the elite astaxanthin that's found in AstaFX? Because I know there are, what, dozens and dozens of studies. Maybe you can pull out and highlight a couple of your favorites.
1: Yeah, for sure. So Dr. Mark Miller, he's a PhD, a biomedical researcher. He explains it well, and he's talking here about how free radicals compromise and undermine function and cellular performance in the body. He says astaxanthin is simply superb at negating this, as evidenced by clinical trials showing improved performance and accelerated recovery. In fact, research published in the Journal of Medicine and Science in Sports and Exercise found that those who took 4 milligrams of astaxanthin daily over 28 days scored better cycling times with greater output than those who did not take it. So they biked faster. Mm-hmm. I mean, remember this. Astaxanthin is one of the few fat-soluble antioxidants that can actually neutralize free radicals even at the site of the mitochondrial membrane. It's like cellular body armor protecting your cells, your joints, blood vessels, brain, heart, and organs on many levels.
0: That is impressive on so many levels. So much great information there. And I know this astaxanthin has about a dozen patents, too. I'm looking here. I see there's a patent for promoting eye health and reducing eye fatigue. There's a patent for inhibiting the expression of cytokines in cells, and a patent, get this, on composition for body fat reduction. There's one for improving muscle atrophy in older adults. Sherry, I'd like to be a little bit of a skeptic here. How can this one simple nutrient magically do all of this? How can this AstaFX give us so many benefits? I mean, really?
1: Yeah, I know. It sounds amazing, too good to be true, but it really is true. Many of the studies that I'm referencing here, they're available on PubMed. These are reputable clinical studies conducted by leading researchers around the world that really back the benefits of astaxanthin. By the way, muscle output is better with astaxanthin, too. And this comes from astaxanthin research published in the International Journal of Sports Nutrition, November 2011. This was another study done with cyclists. They took 4 milligrams of astaxanthin. It was a small study, but very positive, showing that cyclists improved their trial time by 2 minutes in a 20-kilometer bike race. I mean, that's a meaningful improvement in a race like this. And the researchers said that they also burned fat more efficiently, which makes sense. Based on this research, Purity can actually make the claim that AstaFX will promote and improve power output in your muscles. I mean, I tell people, AstaFX in, strength and power out. It's transformative if you like energy. And this was found in other studies, too, like one that looked at hand grip strength.
0: Oh, so much great information. Now, Sherry, I want to share a couple more testimonials that caught my attention out of so many right there on the Purity website. Again, these are unsolicited. These are from real people. Here's one from Rick. He's a male, age 55 to 64, lives in Naples, Florida. He writes this: "What a great product AstaFX has been for me. After starting taking AstaFX, my workout and strength has increased as if I were in my 20s again. And I've only been on AstaFX for 2 months now. Can't wait to see the long-term effect. I look forward to taking AstaFX every morning for my afternoon workouts. I'll be taking this product for a long time." Here's Dee Dee. She's a female, age 45 to 54. She lives in Laurel Park, North Carolina. She writes this, quote, "I've been using AstaFX for a month now. I can see the difference in my energy level. I now have more energy, feel better since taking this product. I can actually see a difference in my skin as well. I'm a smoker who has smoking lines around my mouth, but the lines have diminished about 50%. Overall, I am so thrilled with my energy level. I love this product." Just a couple of samples from the real people who have responded on Purity's website. And Sherry, I'm looking at the list of patents again on this astaxanthin compound. This is where the science, the research backs up what we're talking about. This is just flat out amazing. And now, Sherry, a lot of people out there are going to think what I'm going to say here sounds a little bit odd. But you said before the show, this supplement may even help people drive a car better. or use the computer more comfortably. I mean, come on, how does this happen?
1: It does sound funny, but AskFX may actually help in these areas too, and here's why. One of the interesting things about astaxanthin is that it's a relative of vitamin A, and we know that vitamin A is good for our eyes, good for vision. Astaxanthin is too. Astaxanthin has actually been shown to fight oxidation in eye tissue. Scientists did a study where they found a 46% improvement in a measurement called depth perception. Now, depth perception, that's our ability to determine distances between objects, or basically to see in three dimensions. And researchers, they studied a handball team, specifically looking at how quickly they could change focus. Mm-hmm. And guess what? The handball team that was supplementing with astaxanthin, they were able to improve their accuracy and improve their performance in the depth perception test. Other research has also shown that astaxanthin helps reduce eye fatigue. And, you know, when you're on a computer, that's a big deal. Everyone's on computers these days and for long periods of time, and it's hard on our eyes. And we know that if you're driving a car and it's late at night and your reaction time is slow, that's not good. Astaxanthin actually helps the eyes focus and refocus. Dr. Hecht, PhD, one of the leading researchers at AstaReal, says that the product actually helps your eyes be more resilient. You see better with it. Your eyes are healthier. I mean, who doesn't love those benefits?
0: Again, we're talking with pharmacist and health author Sherry Tarkos about our free bottle offer from Purity Products, talking about AstaFX. So much ground to cover. Sherry, I want to get back to the skin benefits and this issue of wrinkle reduction. Not as a cream or as a lotion, but as a capsule. You take it orally. This patent also covers this. You say this ingredient is proven to reduce wrinkles, and not just by a little. We're talking a dramatic amount. What's going on with this?
1: Yeah, I know. It's fascinating. A huge benefit. People want to look younger. I know I do. And I've noticed significant benefits since I've started taking it. But it's the science here that really shines. The whole concept of taking oral supplements to improve skin health. Relatively new concept here in North America, but in Japan, this is mainstream. Astaxanthin is already one of, if not the most successful ingredients in a new class of products called cosmeceuticals, or supplements that you take orally to enhance the cosmetic appearance of your skin. So listen to this. In one study, they gave 4 milligrams of astaxanthin, which, by the way, is the actual amount you get in Purity's AstaFX, and the skin benefits were dramatic. Within 6 weeks, every single person in the treatment group, 100% of participants in the study, reported that their skin had improved significantly. Everybody got results. Fine lines, hydration, elasticity, all improved. Listen to this. The participants experienced about 50% improvement in dryness, moisture, roughness, elasticity, fine lines, wrinkles, even age spots were significantly diminished. And this is literally in line with the best, the highest quality, and the most expensive topical products, the lotions and potions that we put on our skin. And again, AstaFX, it's exclusive to Purity Products.
0: 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Now, Sherry, for people who are just tuning in, one of the many highlights we covered earlier on today's program is just how revolutionary this special Purity astaxanthin is for redefining aging skin. And astaxanthin works its magic inside the body in areas like endurance, stamina, energy. These are so many of the inside-out benefits the people will feel, and in fact, what will they feel when they start taking AstaFX?
1: So the reason you need to give this a try is because the benefits are real. The science is very compelling. Over 60 clinical studies and patents. I mean, the product is impressive and it really works. This is a product where you will actually see and feel the benefits after taking it a month or so. The cosmetic benefits for your skin, we just mentioned a minute ago, really incredible. I've been taking it myself and I see a huge difference. Others have noticed too. People are always saying to me, you know, what do you use on your skin? What are you taking? And, you know, I tell people what you put into your body is just as important, if not more so, than what you apply to your skin. And think about the vision benefits, really unmatched by any other nutrient or supplement out there. It targets tired eyes, eye strain, and it helps improve eye focus and depth perception. It's great for circulation, energy, muscle strength, and endurance. You can literally boost your strength. As we age, this is crucial. It helps you enjoy life and stay in the game. Mm-hmm. And it can even help with recovery after exercise. Next, astaxanthin has the ability to fight fatigue and support mitochondrial function. So that means cellular energy and ATP support.
0: Now, Sherry, just a few moments left before we wrap up the program. I want to take a quick step back for a moment. I know we have this great free bottle offer today. We're talking AstaFX from Purity Products, and we'll get to that offer as we wrap up the program. Free bottle of AstaFX for all of our listeners. Again, it promotes healthy vision, skin, muscle, fights wrinkles like no other. And most of us have just never heard about all of this until today. So tell our listeners again how astaxanthin compares to other antioxidants or phytonutrients that are out there on the market right now, because this is truly unique, isn't it?
1: Well, you know, from an antioxidant perspective, the healthy aging perspective, astaxanthin is up to 6,000 times more potent than vitamin C in its singlet oxygen-quenching capacity. That should be enough to get everybody excited. There's really, you know, something in this for everybody. With AstaFX from Purity here, you get to see the amazing power of astaxanthin for yourself. It's the king of the carotenoids, and very few people are aware of its benefits. And I think millions are missing out on it because they just aren't aware of this incredible evidence-based nutraceutical.
0: And I know it may sound too good to be true for some people, Sherry. What do you say to any skeptics saying, come on, does it really do all of this?
1: Well, I'm a pharmacist, and in my training as a pharmacist, I'm trained to look at the science and to see what the science says. And the science on astaxanthin is very clear, backed by over 60 clinical studies, and many of these studies are accessible on PubMed, so you can check them out yourself. But the key takeaway is this. The benefits are real, the cosmetic benefits, the endurance benefits, the strength benefits, the vision benefits, circulation, cardio, the product really works. I mean, the science is so strong. I see the difference in how it makes my skin look and how I feel. I feel stronger, healthier, and I encourage folks to give this a try. With this free bottle offer from Purity, there's nothing to lose and so much to gain.
0: Such great information, wonderful show, and always good to talk with you, Sherry. Thank you so much for joining us today.
1: Thank you.
0: Sherry Tarkos, who's an author, she's a practicing pharmacist, she's written more than a dozen books on health, including the Canadian Encyclopedia of Natural Medicine. 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
3: 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I got a praise report that all the moms out there, all the parents out there are going to love. It's Cheyenne here hanging out with you. So my 7-year-old daughter, Coraline, came up to me the other day and asked me to do chores. Can you believe that? This girl is 7 years old and she came up to me asking me to give her chores. I'm like, oh my God. Yes. Yes. I love it though. I just love it. She's so inspiring to me. And she's 7. It's so inspiring. She just wants to get out there. She wants to be independent. She wants to know how to do things. And I love that because as her mother, I am an independent person. I've always wanted to learn how to do things on my own without having to wait on people, depend on people. And so I just love that about my daughter. So anyway, long story short, she asked me for chores. So I gave her a few of them. Most of them have to do with laundry, but she requested that she wash the dishes. And so I had a few doubts about it, but I was like, okay, you know what? You're 7. I trust you. So we got in the kitchen. I showed her how to do it and I left her alone. The first time I stood there in the kitchen, but the second time she was able to do it by herself. I came in and checked on her and she was so happy to be doing it. And so sometimes, you know, it really pays off to model for your kids because I guess she noticed that, hey, washing dishes isn't that bad. And I'm proud of myself for that.
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5: I'm Donna Rush with SoCal's Morning Rush. 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
3: Hey, it's Cheyenne here from Mothers in Ministry. 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Along the way, they'll meet the Good Shepherd who cares for them. 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
11: This world has fallen. 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
14: The following program, Bless Israel, is brought to you by the International Fellowship of Christians and Jews.
15: The Holocaust was the systematic persecution and murder of 6 million Jews by the Nazi state and collaborators from 1933 to 1945. Nazi Germany created tens of thousands of camps to imprison millions of Jewish men, women, and children. Of the 6 million Jews murdered, 1.5 million were children. This horrific event must be remembered today and every day.
16: Welcome to this special Bless Israel program titled Never Forget, Never Again, brought to you by the International Fellowship of Christians and Jews. Val is a Holocaust survivor who grew up in Lithuania. In the summer of 1940, Hitler's army began its assault on the Russian Empire. The Nazis immediately began to implement their racial laws against the Jewish population, depriving Jews of every basic human right.
14: On August 15, 1941, Val and his family were forced into a ghetto, surrounded by barbed wire and armed sentries.
17: On the 4th of October, the Nazis, the SS, marched into the ghetto. They surrounded our little get the hospital, and they set it on fire. Everybody who tried to escape was shot. So the choice was to burn alive or die in a hail of bullets. The other atrocity took place 3 weeks later. Again, the Nazis, the SS, they all marched into the ghetto. They selected 10,000. They took them away to the notorious execution place, and they were all murdered. For my family and for me, this was a defining event. That's when we lost our faith in humanity. Seeing all the facts, seeing all the evil, unhinged us. We couldn't cope with it. We were completely derailed. We don't know what to do, we don't know where to go, we don't know what's happening to us. The fact that ordinary, normal people could be turned into killers was a shocking realization for us. We had to take on board that the line between good and evil was a very flimsy one, a very thin one, and it was all too easy to indoctrinate ordinary people, indoctrinate ordinary people to turn from good into evil.
14: By 1944, the remaining Jews from Val's ghetto were herded into cattle wagons and taken into Germany to work as forced laborers, building factories for the production of German Messerschmitt jet fighters.
17: We knew, of course, they had a good idea that our life will be finished before we were liberated. Conditions were so bad that we did not expect to survive. We were very pessimistic. And we made a pledge obliging any survivor to bear witness. You see, we had that fancy idea that once we disclose how evil starts and how evil spreads, it will make a big impression and genocide won't happen again. Well, it was all wishful thinking, actually. I survived. I was one of the few. But it was just too traumatic to relive everything again and to talk about it. So, in common with most survivors, I kept silent. It was such a gruesome story. People could not believe it. But I was prompted by my children. They wanted to know, and they were asking difficult questions. Why don't we have grandparents, uncles and family like the other children? And why do you speak with a funny accent? So we decided, when the kids were about 8, 9, we have to tell them what happened to us. But we had a problem. How do you introduce a child to the idea of radical evil? So we had to modify our story to their maturity. So there you are. The long silence was broke, and we began talking about it.
16: Tens of thousands of elderly Holocaust survivors, just like Val Ginsberg, still live in abject poverty. Many are alone and cannot afford food or medicine.
14: But thanks to you, our Christian radio friends, the International Fellowship of Christians and Jews is able to provide a survival food box with nourishing food for one poor elderly Holocaust survivor in the final years of their life. 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When you see the naked, to clothe him.
16: Just $25. 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
16: 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That's NEVER to 91999. At a Holocaust awareness event, President and Global CEO of the Fellowship, Yael Eckstein, shared how the organization is providing food boxes to poor, elderly Holocaust survivors, like Miriam.
18: She was one of the first Jewish people that the Nazis took in Germany, and she was brought to Auschwitz to build the camps with her own hands. And she said, "I was strong, that's why I survived, but I was the only survivor." And she explained to me how for years she lived on one piece of bread, one cup of tea, and worked 15 hours a day in the freezing cold snow, in the burning hot sun, and if you stop for 1 second, you get shot on sight. And she said, as we were walking back to our bunks, the Nazis would line up next to us and they would see our starving bodies, our exhausted minds, and we'd be walking, and they would start throwing loaves of bread at us. They'd be throwing chicken. They'd be throwing meat. And any person who would bend down to pick it up would get shot on sight. And they would sit there laughing. And they would watch their fellow Jews, their fellow workers, their friends, their family get shot because they were so starving for a piece of bread. And she said to me, "When you come with this food box that says on the side, donated with love from Christians in America, there are no words for the joy it brings to my heart. Finally, the Jewish people are not alone. Finally, there are Christians in America who care about me. Christians in America are sending me this life, this bread, this food, this chicken. That shows me that there is hope for the future. And that's what the Fellowship aims to do."
14: Many Holocaust survivors face serious health issues. Those in need of treatment or medication crisis can sometimes live far from a medical facility. When war or terror attacks take place in areas like Ukraine and throughout Israel, they cannot safely leave their homes. But thanks to Christians and your prayerful and financial support, the Fellowship is able to provide mobile clinics to help poor elderly Holocaust survivors receive the care they need.
19: This mobile clinic allows doctors to reach Holocaust survivors in their homes.
20: 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So we give them the medical care in their home.
19: Holocaust survivors have already endured such unimaginable difficulties in their lives. 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
14: The fellowship was founded in 1983 by Rabbi Yekiel Eckstein, fulfilling his vision of building bridges of understanding between Christians and Jews. In his more than three decades of work, Rabbi Eckstein helped millions of needy Jews around the world, and he also encouraged millions of Christians to deepen their bonds with Israel and their biblical Jewish roots. It was in his beloved Holy Land of Israel where Rabbi Yekiel Eckstein passed away on February 6th, 2019.
16: In this rare audio recording, Rabbi Eckstein gives an important perspective on the Holocaust and how all of humanity should declare never forget and never again. Let's listen.
25: The Holocaust is not just a concept. The Holocaust happened at a real point in history to real people. I realize just how close the people are to us, and how the events could, God forbid, as much as we say never again, they could happen again. If Israel's enemies have their way, Jerusalem and the state of Israel would be obliterated and pushed into the sea and destroyed. We dare not let that happen. Not under our watch. Hatred and prejudice are not things that we are born with. Man, through his free choice, he chooses between good and evil. My friends, we are witnessing the rise of anti-Semitism around the world today.
26: The neighbors say, "We will poison you, dirty Jews." They say it openly.
25: Terrorist attacks.
27: Police say they were tortured and killed before the final shootout.
25: Time is not on our side. Every Jew who is in need of escaping from the forces of anti-Semitism, today there is an Israel that is the home for every Jew who flees there.
2: This inscription says that Jews should all be stabbed. Jid is a derogatory, negative word for Jew. This is the name that the Nazis called Jews when they put a yellow Star of David. It's the same now.
5: It's very hard to describe for someone in the West. The anti-Semitism that still lives here. Valentina is a mother of five children. And when they went out for one Shabbat in the synagogue, the neighbors, they broke the door, came in, and stole all what they have and left a note, "Dirty Jews, go out." The neighbors told them, "We will poison you, and you will all be dead. We will accomplish Hitler's task." "Hitler lives in our heart," Valentina's neighbor told her. And she's frightened now, so she has to live in fear because they promise her that they will poison her.
25: The nuclear threats, the biological, the chemical threats that Israel is facing are growing. The amassing of missiles, of weapons against Israel has risen tremendously. Joshua said, "Who is for the Lord? Let him come with me." This is the moment of truth. This is the time when we need to take a stand with God and when we need to stand strongly with the state of Israel.
16: The Bible says in the book of Isaiah, chapter 58, verse 7, "Share your food with the hungry. Give shelter to the homeless. When you see the naked, clothe them." That's the mission of the International Fellowship of Christians and Jews. Today, thousands of poor elderly Holocaust survivors in Israel, Ukraine, and across the former Soviet Union live every day with a feeling of hunger. Many live alone, scared, and unseen, but God sees them. And today, God may be calling you to be their blessing.
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6: Christ commanded us to take care of the needy, and to obey God's word is what we need to be doing. And it's great that we have organizations like the International Fellowship of Christian Jews try to meet those needs, to open the eyes of people that want to help. You have to obey the word, but God gives us a compassion because of who he is. And that's the example that Christ gives us. You know, his whole ministry was about healing and helping and understanding people's needs. And that's what he encourages us to do through his word, is to understand the needy people. The people that are hurting, and to want to help is something that Christ gives us.
14: Did you know that in Isaiah chapter 58, the Lord gives 10 amazing promises to those who take action and help others less fortunate than themselves? Oh, God promises that His favor will shine on you, that your wounds will be healed, that He will always be with you, that He will save you, that He will protect you, that He will answer your prayers, that He will turn darkness into light, that He will guide you, that He will satisfy you with good things. And lastly, the 10th promise, that He will keep you strong and well.
16: Those 10 promises from God in Isaiah chapter 58 are built on being generous to people less fortunate than us. Why? 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That's the word NEVER to 91999.
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4: All right, well, school is going to be out soon, folks, and that means the kids are going to be with us. But you know what? It's funny how towards the end of the year, all things start to get a little crazy because we have all the end of the year celebrations, right? Of course, there's graduations, but there's promotions. There's, if you have little kids like I do in elementary school, we have the end of the year party or a picnic or a pool party or whatever. I have two daughters that are in elementary school right now, and they are both having a picnic slash party, pool party. And, you know, it's a lot to plan. It's a lot to figure out. And I can't help it. I'm just one of those moms who likes to get super involved. I like to show my daughters that I care about what they're doing, who they're with, you know, and the environment they're in. So I like to get involved. However, this time I kind of took a seat back. My daughter's having a TK pool party. My other daughter is having a picnic at the park. I can't make both. But I'm trying to work with the moms to organize it, to plan it, even though I can't be there. And that's just part of who I am. But I'm really excited for these because I remember when I was a kid, these little pool parties and picnics at the park, at the end of the year are memories I still remember to this day from the same elementary school. So I'm proud to do it.
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17: our words, we will give an account, but there's an opportunity. Talk about the Lord. Give your testimony. Tell people that God is good. Tell Him what He's doing in your life. Hey, what's God up to in your life? Let me tell you what's happening in mine. That's better than complaining. That's better than, speaking anxiety and fear and worry. No, speak of the good things, because those words too will find reward in eternity with the Lord.
15: The things we say can really shape how others feel, either lifting them up or bringing them down. That's why we should watch our words carefully. Hey, have you ever thought about how you're actually accountable for your words to God? It's quite a thought, right? Well, today, Pastor Richard shares a heartfelt reminder to keep your words uplifting and to spread encouragement to those around you. It really can change everything. Now, here's Pastor Richard in the book of James, chapter 3, with today's edition of Word of Life.

You can open your Bibles with me today to the book of James, chapter 3. James chapter 3. We have learned that James is a very practical writer. He gives very specific instruction on how to live the Christian life. It's written to believers, and it's written in a way that would encourage you to grow and mature and really live out your faith. We've seen already, just from the first chapters in James 1, that God has actually a purpose for trials and troubles that come to your life, that you can actually find a joy in trouble because God will use that trial to mature and strengthen your faith. God has purpose even in difficult times. We've learned also that we should be doers of the word and not hearers only, deceiving ourselves. That's James 1:22. Again, practical instruction for the believer. Don't just listen to the word, become doers of the word. In James chapter 2, we were instructed to love our neighbor as ourself without partiality, without favoritism. God has embraced all of us equally. We need to love one another equally, not assessing one another based on any criteria other than their faith in Jesus Christ. We've also learned, as we did last time in the latter part of James 2, that true faith produces a true changed life.